0: Because he knows that people aren't watching him. And on the day of Qiyamah, Allah will say, go to those people who are doing your actions for. Now, talking about Hajj, as you mentioned, the story of Ibrahim alayhi salam. My mind is, I'm so sorry, I apologize. I don't know, I'm just running there. Allah, forgive us for talking too much also. We spoke so little now, we just, you know. But anyways, Ibrahim alayhi salatu wasalam, amazing, right? You mentioned this is the celebration, commemoration of his life, you know. When he was younger, what did he do? When he was in his society, what did he do? He went against the cultural norms of people who were worshipping idols to establish one, the oneness of Allah, right? Among the final ad'iyah, prayers of Ibrahim towards the end of his life was what? Oh Allah, make Makkah hadha al-balad amina. Then he said, wajnubni wa baniya an na'bud al-asnam. Save me and my children from worshipping idols. This is quite unique. Because he, as a youngster, broke the idols. Why would he even fear going back to ascribing parties to Allah? But he made the dua for his progeny because he knew that many a times ascribing partners to Allah doesn't only come in the shape of an idol or a statue. Idols is not just a statue. Right. It is to give preference to something other than Allah over Allah. And if we don't realize the importance of bringing tawheed, oneness of Allah, His dhat, His sifat, His af'al, then this is when we get distracted and we take it up. Sorry.
1: No, 100%. No, I think there is an excellent observation in terms of they having that aspect of tawheed of Allah subhanahu wa ta'ala. And to sum it all up, in reality, this world that Allah subhanahu wa ta'ala has given us is our one opportunity to prove ourselves. We come back to that point that the day of Arafah is a resemblance to the day of Qiyamah. And ultimately, we are all working for that moment, whether we be an embodiment of tawheed and have Allah subhanahu wa ta'ala in our hearts. And I think we can sum it up as the poet says it very eloquently, لا دار للمرء بعد الموت يسكنها إلا التي كان قبل الموت بانيها فإن بناها بخير طاب مسكنه وإن بناها بشر خاب بانيها. That, my dear respected listeners, brothers, mothers, sisters out there, we have one opportunity at this life. Allah subhanahu wa ta'ala has given it to us. If you fulfill this life in a manner that pleases Allah subhanahu wa ta'ala, by not ascribing partners to Allah subhanahu wa ta'ala, as Murana has alluded to, by fulfilling these acts of worship that Allah subhanahu wa ta'ala has prescribed for us, then that abode in the hereafter will be an abode that was built on goodness, and it will be an abode of bliss. And if we do it on the contrary, and we contravene what has been prescribed upon us from Allah subhanahu wa ta'ala, then that abode in the hereafter will be one that we ask Allah subhanahu wa ta'ala to save us from and safeguard our souls from. Because really, we need Allah subhanahu wa ta'ala's mercy upon us. In these moments of Dhul Hijjah, we ask Murana to make dua for us. We ask all of the listeners to make dua for myself. And inshallah, may Allah subhanahu wa ta'ala bless us, as you have alluded to visit the lands. And inshallah, we'll do our interpretation of the khutbah next year from the lands of Makkah Mukarramah together, inshallah ta'ala. May Allah subhanahu wa ta'ala accept, and we'll ask Murana to conclude with a short dua, inshallah ta'ala.
0: As we heard from Mawlana earlier on, that the best dua is the dua of Arafah. 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Oh Allah, most merciful, most beloved, most beautiful Allah, we ask you to shower us with your mercy. We ask you to shower us with your blessings. We ask you to shower us with your protection, with your forgiveness. And we ask you to look after us and protect us in this world as well as in the hereafter. Ya Allah, we are nothing but humble servants that come in front of you, Ya Allah. We are sinners, and we have sinned in the darkness of the night, and the openness of the day, in secrecy, and in the community. And we ask you to forgive us for all of our sins, Ya Allah. We are but weak servants, Ya Allah, that come to you. If only the good doers could come to you, then where would the sinners stand, Ya Allah? Ya Allah, we are not begging from the doors of anyone, except that we come to beg from your door, Ya Allah. And we know that your love will be begged from you, Ya Allah, for certainly you are in your mercy and in your bounty, Ya Allah. We ask you to bless us and our families and the entire Ummah of Muhammad sallallahu alayhi wa sallam. All those individuals who have gone for Hajj, Ya Allah, accept all of their efforts, Ya Allah. Ya Allah, forgive them for

through their sins, accept their efforts, accept their journey, Ya Allah. Ya Allah, replace their nafaqah with greater things and blessings in this world as well as in the year after, Ya Allah. Ya Allah, all those who have not visited your house, Ya Allah, and not undertaken this particular journey, allow us, Ya Allah, to visit your home, Ya Allah. Allow us to visit Baytullah. Allow us to be from among those individuals who are on the plains of Arafah. Allow us to visit Masjidun Nabawi, sallallahu alayhi wa sallam. Ya Allah, we ask you for your guidance in this world, so that just like how we are humble servants in front of you, and on the plains of Arafah, we ask you to make us humble and successful servants in front of you on the day of Qiyamah, Ya Allah. Ya Allah, all the lessons that have been instilled within this journey of Hajj, all of the good qualities that a person can take out from it, Ya Allah, instill it in our life. Sabr, Tawakkul, Islam, Iman, all of the great qualities found in the companions, in the Rasul Sallallahu Alaihi Wasallam, Ibrahim Alayhi Salatu Wasalam, allow those qualities to resonate in our life, Ya Allah. Ya Allah, let this not just be a journey of traveling from one place to the other, but let it be a journey where we travel and from the nafs, from the hawa to the ruh, so that we may connect ourselves with Allah subhanahu wa ta'ala. Ya Allah, we ask you to accept all of the efforts of all those around the world, and we ask you to ease the sufferings of those who are suffering, the people in Palestine and all other specific areas in the world where the Muslims are going through hardship and turmoil. We ask you to grant easiness to all of them, Ya Allah. All those individuals who are suffering in their lives, all those who are sick, all those who have debt, Ya Allah. Make their lives easy for them, Ya Allah. Grant them easiness in whatever situation they find themselves in, Ya Allah. Ya Allah, we are in need of your love and your care and your mercy, Ya Allah. Please shower us with your mercy, Ya Allah. Ya Allah, we ask you to accept all of our efforts. Wallahumma inna nas'aluka min kulli khayri ma sa'alaka minhu nabiyyuka Muhammad sallallahu alayhi wa sallam. 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

The life of a believer, a life of growth and abundance. Join Ustada Shakira Hunter on Hayat and Tayyiba from 2 p.m. to 3 p.m., focusing on the continuous development of a believer and a constant focus to self-growth within our acts of worship and skills.

Assalamu alaikum wa rahmatullahi ta'ala wa barakatuh. Beloved listeners of Radio Islam International, ahlan wa sahlan wa marhaban bikum jami'a. A warm welcome to each and every one of you. Alhamdulillah, thumma alhamdulillah. We cannot thank Allah subhanahu wa ta'ala enough for this opportunity of this beautiful, beautiful day of Arafah, subhanallah. The day where the umbrellas are up, the hands are up, subhanallah, the feet are tired, but the du'as continue and continue, alhamdulillah, thumma alhamdulillah. Now, beloved listeners, when you are looking out at the stills and the videos and the pictures coming in, subhanallah, the people out, subhanallah, in Arafah, you realize the standard of Rasulullah Muhammad sallallahu alayhi wa sallam. You know, during the conquest of Mecca, Rasulullah sallallahu alayhi wa sallam instructed Bilal ibn Rabah to climb upon the Kaaba and call the Adhan. It was a scene, subhanallah, that all of those present could hardly have imagined. Seeing a formerly enslaved Abyssinian standing at such a high, noble station, subhanallah. But at the same time, it teaches us what Islam truly is, a way of life that reshapes our hearts, that overturns any kind of ignorance and values, subhanAllah, that are brought both through word as well as action. Now, on that very same day, Rasulullah sallallahu alayhi wa sallam entered the Kaaba and prayed inside it. And there were very few people who went into the Kaaba with him, subhanAllah. And amongst them was Usama ibn Zayd, the son of his freed servant, and Bilal ibn Rabah. Also present was Uthman bin Talha, the keeper of the Kaaba's key. People of varied stations, subhanAllah, but one a freed slave, one the son of a slave, subhanAllah. And yet Allah subhanahu wa ta'ala, and then what the keeper of the Kaaba, one of the most noble of the people of Mecca. And so this was so powerful, more powerful than 100 speeches. It was the living message that showed on the greatest day what truly defines worth in the sight of Rasulullah sallallahu alaihi wasallam, in the deen of Allah subhanahu wa ta'ala. Not lineage, not status, no background, but iman, sincerity and devotion to Almighty Allah subhanahu wa ta'ala. Alhamdulillah, thumma alhamdulillah. We thank Allah subhanahu wa ta'ala, for Allah subhanahu wa ta'ala has truly, truly blessed us. And Allah subhanahu wa ta'ala has granted us the true understanding of ilm, alhamdulillah, with his complete and total rahmah, his complete and total mercy. Now, alhamdulillah, being the day of Arafah, we are quite fortunate that Allah subhanahu wa ta'ala has blessed us with a crossover, inshallah. And bi'idhnillah ta'ala, we're just trying to get through to our inshallah, to talk to a very special guest as we open up our show. And inshallah, we will continue.

0: اللهم لك الحمد لك الشكر كله وإليك يرجع الأمر كله سبحان الله. We thank Allah subhanahu wa ta'ala. We have been able to join up and link in with a special guest today, alhamdulillah. I'm quite filled with emotion as this is subhanallah the hajj of my beloved sister Qanita. Alhamdulillah, alhamdulillah, summa alhamdulillah, we are able to link up with her. Assalamu alaikum wa rahmatullahi ta'ala wa barakatuh, beloved sister. How are you keeping? Alhamdulillah. Alhamdulillah, subhanAllah, I'm so excited for this conversation. Assalamu alaikum wa rahmatullahi wa barakatuh and welcome to Hayatun Tayyiba.
1: Wa alaikum salam wa rahmatullahi wa barakatuh. Shukran for having me on this amazing, amazing day, which we have spoken about countlessly for years and years and years. And alhamdulillah, Allah has made it such that I am here in Arafah in this year in 2026. Alhamdulillah.
0: Allahumma laka alhamdu wa laka shukru kullu subhanallah. You know, just hearing the emotion in your voice, and I know the whole day you have been filled with excitement, waiting for this moment of Arafah, subhanallah. It is the pinnacle of our life, listening to our parents' stories, listening to the descriptions of their hajj, and the desire that we've had, subhanallah, to be of those people. So let's take us back, Sister Qanita, take us back to the very beginning, to the dua that you have asked Allah subhanahu wa ta'ala to bring you here, and how has this shaped your journey?
1: Alhamdulillah, I say that 10 years ago, I thought that I was ready for Hajj and I had put my name down and I thought that Allah subhanahu wa ta'ala would accept me immediately and that I would do my Hajj. And it's been a 10-year journey to get me to this point at 2026. And I will never forget the moment that happened in December last year when you and I were sitting outside door 23. I will never forget, in Masjid al-Nabawi, outside Masjid al-Nabawi, and it was extremely cold that evening or afternoon. And we were speaking about how come of all of the du'as that Allah has answered in my life, I flippantly said, I wonder how come my du'a for Hajj has not been answered as yet. And you said to me that there's no doubt that this is the year that Allah will accept you. And I remember saying, how is it possible? Because logically, it was just absolutely not possible from a time, from a money perspective, from a logistic perspective. It was just seemingly impossible. And you said, don't worry, you'll see, you'll be here. And was it two or three weeks later, I got a message that said, inshallah, I would be considered to go for Hajj this year. And here I am on Arafah. So it still feels absolutely surreal. And I recount that moment over and over again. As I've been on this journey for the last week or so, just trying to understand that there's nothing else that can perfectly explain yaqeen, a perfect unwavering conviction that Allah will make it happen, because He can make it happen.
0: Subhanallah. Now, beloved sister, subhanallah, you know, I remember those beautiful moments and du'as. You know, it's always heartfelt du'as. And yet Allah subhanahu wa ta'ala, He always says, Ana 'inda dhanni 'abdi bi, I am as my servant treats me and thinks of me, subhanallah. Now, you are, you know, at the pinnacle of seeing the du'a accepted, you know, at the other side of it. And you are constantly thinking, you're saying these words, La ilaha illallah wahda. There is only one Allah. There is only one Allah. Does it not, as you are looking around you, as you are experiencing Arafah, subhanallah, how has your relationship within the words that are leaving your mouth and the awe and the majesty of understanding that it is only you and Allah subhanahu wa ta'ala, looking at hundreds of thousands of people around you, subhanallah, what has been the cementing factor, subhanallah, when it comes to understanding La ilaha illallah wahda,
1: that absolutely nothing else matters. There is not a being, there is not a person, there is not a thing, there is nothing in this world matters more than Allah subhanahu wa ta'ala. We exist for Him and for Him alone. And I've never in my 32 years on this world have internalized that element of tawheed in a way that I internalized it today. That it does not matter where you're from, who you are, what you do, you know, what's in your bank account, what is your status in society, what is your past, that the only thing that matters is your belief that there is none worthy of worship besides Allah and that Muhammad sallallahu alayhi wa sallam is His messenger. And you see this unwavering sense of complete and utter submission. It took me a long time to sort of grapple with it in my mind on this trip to understand that, you know, the manasik of Hajj are not up for discussion. You have to be here, you know, come Zawal, you have to be here. It doesn't make sense that there's no, you know, it's so prescribed. And so that the thing that struck me in all of this is that this entire ritual of Hajj is a ritual in submission, a ritual in that you have to show in your actions that la ilaha illallah wahda. Like there's no other way to express it bodily, other than the day of Hajj, and in these rituals of Hajj. So we ask Allah subhanahu wa ta'ala to keep us from the people of Iman. Shakira, I say that our lives have been answered du'as that have maybe made in Arafah. And our futures hinge on the du'as that we make here on the day of Arafah. May Allah subhanahu wa ta'ala.
0: May Allah accept all your du'as, Ameen. Subhanallah.
1: Ameen, ya Rabbi.
0: Subhanallah. And all the hujjaj that are there, subhanallah. So, Sister Khalida, can I ask you, are you feeling like you are running out of time when you are in Arafah making du'a? Or do you feel like there's a lot of barakah in the time? I don't want to keep you too long, but just so that we can get a feel at home, subhanallah. Whilst you are out there, these hours matter so much. What has been your prioritization when it comes to the time that Allah has given you?
1: Alhamdulillah, there's been a lot of barakah in my time, but at the same time, I'm so nervous and we're filled with trepidation. So when you called now, it was the perfect time because I just stepped out to get something to drink and then I will return to my musalla and to continue my dua. But my order of priority is that Allah must save us, all of us, from the fire of Jahannam. Allah must not let our necks touch the fire of Jahannam. Allah must not make us from those who even come close to actions that will lead us to the fire of Jahannam. When you stand outside in the heat, you know, I think of our late mother, Apa Nazira Hanja, and I think about how she would comically say that, you know, noch nooit will she manage Jahannam because she can't manage the heat. Today I can't manage the heat. So Allah must never, ever take me to the fire of Jahannam.
0: May Allah have mercy on our beloved parents, subhanAllah, and for teaching us this prioritization, subhanAllah. Beloved Sister Khalida, we want to end off, subhanAllah, just by asking you only one piece of advice for all of us sitting at home, subhanAllah. May Allah subhanahu wa ta'ala put barakah in your words and impact in anybody that is listening, inshallah. What is the prioritization that we are supposed to be doing in our lives? What lessons, subhanAllah, has Hajj taught you when it comes to prioritizing our lives and our relationship with Allah subhanahu wa ta'ala?
1: The one lesson is to take everything and put it in the hand of Allah. وَمَن يَتَّقِ اللَّهَ يَجْعَل لَّهُ مَخْرَجًا وَيَرْزُقْهُ مِنْ حَيْثُ لَا يَحْتَسِبُ. Do not rely on your own logic. Do not rely on your own problem solving. We are not incapable of giving ourselves the solutions that we need for our lives. Allah has the solutions. Allah will give it to us in ways that we cannot imagine. So my only advice is just suspend yourself from all sorts of belief in your action and take it and throw it all in Allah's hands. Allah is capable. Allah is capable. Allah will look after you. Allah will take care of you in ways you cannot comprehend. Allah has taken care of me in ways that I cannot comprehend. When I sit here in Arafah in absolute comfort, this whole Hajj has been so easy, so comfortable. And you think about it and you say, how, ya Allah? Allah said, because He can. Allah can. And that's why we can never, ever, ever, ever for a second, for a moment, even doubt Allah's ability, because Allah can take care of us and our logic can never, ever, ever, ever dictate what the outcomes of our lives are.
0: Subhanallah. I want to continue this conversation and not end it, but I do know that you want to get back to your ibadah. Please keep myself, my children, the ummah of Rasulullah, all our listeners of Islam, please keep them in your mubarak du'as, inshallah. And may Allah subhanahu wa ta'ala accept all your du'as that you have made this afternoon. And may Allah subhanahu wa ta'ala accept, inshallah, every single du'a of every person who longs to be there, inshallah. Jazakumullah khair, Sister Khalida, and inshallah, we look forward to seeing you and welcoming you here to Medina as you end your Hajj, inshallah, and come to us by the end of the week, inshallah. May Allah accept.
1: Ameen, ya Rabbi.
0: Barakallahu feekum. Assalamu alaikum wa rahmatullahi wa barakatuh. Listeners, alhamdulillah, summa alhamdulillah. We've just been, I don't have the words, but I'm so grateful to Allah subhanahu wa ta'ala for being able to cross over to speak to my sister, subhanallah, to hear the impact and the beauty in understanding and recognizing who Allah subhanahu wa ta'ala is. We go back to the muqaddimah, subhanallah, the introduction, and speaking about that moment where Bilal radiallahu anhu, you know, this black slave that stands up on Fathul Makkah, on the conquest of Makkah, and makes that adhan. And those, subhanAllah, the Usama ibn Zayd, the son of a freed slave, subhanAllah, enters the Kaaba with Rasulullah sallallahu alayhi wa sallam, next to Bilal, next to subhanAllah, the Sahabi who has the keys, right? The keys, Uthman ibn Talha, in his hands. Honor, you know, honor on that day is honor that is given by Allah subhanahu wa ta'ala. Honor that is determined by Allah subhanahu wa ta'ala. In the same way, beloved listeners, when you and I understand that Rasulullah sallallahu alayhi wa sallam says, there are no days in which righteous deeds are more beloved to Allah subhanahu wa ta'ala than these 10 days. And the Sahaba asked, not even jihad in the path of Allah. Nabi sallallahu alayhi wa sallam said, not even jihad in the path of Allah, unless the man goes out himself for jihad, taking his wealth with him and does not return with anything from it, subhanallah. So we find that as we understand the importance of these days, we understand that this is what has been given priority by Allah and by Allah subhanahu wa ta'ala, and therefore we give priority to it, subhanallah. And this is the time where Allah subhanahu wa ta'ala has decreed that du'as will be answered, and therefore we prioritize this time. We stop everything else, subhanallah, and we connect ourselves to the akhirah. Barakallahu feekum. Let's take a short ad break, bi-idhnillahi ta'ala. And when we get back, we will continue with the conversation.

0: Al-Hajj Arafah. The Prophet ﷺ said, Hajj is Arafah. And what that means is just like dua is ibadah, that supplication is worship, is that the core of Hajj is in Arafah. It is the ultimate pillar of Hajj. And so the majority of what is narrated about the Prophet ﷺ in his worship and what he was setting right in this farewell Hajj was on the day of Arafah. So the Prophet ﷺ on that day, he enters into Arafah from Mina right before Dhuhr. And he pitches his tent ﷺ at An-Namira. And there's a masjid there, of course, now. And then the Prophet ﷺ, he made his way to the mountain. And the Prophet ﷺ made it a point to say that all of Arafah is a place of standing. He knew ﷺ the way that his ummah would flock towards the places that he was at and how we would all want to stand in the same place he stood. And the Prophet ﷺ made it a point to say, all of this is Arafah, anticipating ﷺ that there would one day be millions of people performing this pilgrimage, and he did not want to cause the crowding, sallallahu alaihi wasallam. And so there is no superiority of one place of Arafah over the other. Now, the day of Arafah for the Prophet sallallahu alaihi wasallam is divided between two parts. It's the part of him speaking to the community, and then the part of him speaking to Allah. It's really between his da'wah and his du'a. He is speaking to the largest congregation he has ever had. Some of these people have never heard a khutbah from the Prophet ﷺ. They've never heard him speak, right? They're just seeing him for the first time. But now they're going to hear these concepts. And so what concepts do you deliver to the people in this one time where you have over 100,000 of them listening to you? So Rasulullah ﷺ wants to make it a point to capitalize on this moment to convey the major concepts of Islam and what is necessary and fundamental to establishing his community. Now we find that though the Prophet ﷺ gives what is famously known as khutbatul wada', as the farewell khutbah, that the Prophet ﷺ gave multiple short khutbahs on that day. And so you have the narration that I mentioned, which actually comes in the form of hadith form from Salama ibn Nubayt, so the son of Nubayt radiallahu ta'ala anhu, an abihi, on his father, who says, Ra'aytu Rasulullah sallallahu alayhi wa sallam yakhtubu yawma Arafah ala jamalin ahmar. I saw the Messenger of Allah sallallahu alaihi wasallam giving khutbah on the day of Arafah as he was on his camel. So the Prophet sallallahu alaihi wasallam was riding his qaswa around. He was riding his camel around sallallahu alaihi wasallam, and he was speaking to the people. One of those addresses that's narrated that the Prophet sallallahu alaihi wasallam said, "O people, indeed I have left among you that which if you hold fast to, you will never go astray." In one narration, the Prophet sallallahu alaihi wasallam says, "The book of Allah and the Sunnah." In another narration, the Prophet ﷺ says, the book of Allah and my Ahlul Bayt and my family. So Rasulullah ﷺ is speaking to the people and he's giving them advices as he is riding around before he starts his dua sallallahu alayhi wasallam. But then there is the address of the Prophet sallallahu alayhi wasallam, which has reached us. And the Sahaba mentioned that though they were over 100,000, that the voice of the Prophet ﷺ could reach us in our tents. So without loudspeakers, without anything repeating what the Prophet ﷺ was saying, Rasulullah ﷺ is speaking to his entire community. And that was understood to be a miracle from Allah subhanahu wa ta'ala. أَذِّنْ وَعَلَيَّ الْبَلَاغِ. As Allah subhanahu wa ta'ala told Ibrahim alayhi salam, call, and it is upon me to deliver the message to the audience. So Rasulullah ﷺ stands up on the day of Arafah. And think about the khutbah of Arafah, of the Prophet ﷺ. And what you're going to hear from him. And if it's your first time hearing the khutbah of the Prophet ﷺ, which is the majority of the people that are there at Arafah, this is their first time hearing a khutbah from the Prophet ﷺ. What do you convey? He starts off ﷺ with khutbatul hajjah, in alhamdulillahi, nahmaduhu wa nasta'inu, the way that you hear in the beginning of every khutbah. He praises Allah subhanahu wa ta'ala, and he seeks his aid and his guidance. And this is a way of the Prophet ﷺ conveying the way to give khutbah as well. And then the Prophet sallallahu alaihi wasallam, he says to them, "Isma'u minni fa inni la adri la'alli la alqaakum ba'da 'ami hadha." He said that, "Listen very carefully to me, O people, because I don't know, this might be the last year that I meet you. I might not meet you after this." And he's speaking not only to the people that are coming from afar, but also the people that have come with him, that I don't know if I will see you again next year. This might be the only time that you ever hear a khutbah from me. So listen very carefully to me. The first thing the Prophet ﷺ says. as the various tribes are gathered, and realize that Hajj was a tribal exercise in the days of ignorance. It was a time where tribes would flex their muscles over the other tribes, and especially the outsiders that were coming. The Prophet ﷺ, the first thing he says, listen, inna dima'akum wa amwalakum haramun alaykum kahurmati yawmikum hadha fi shahrikum hadha fi baladikum hadha. I want you to know that your blood and your wealth are forbidden upon you for each other, meaning you cannot fight one another, that your blood and your wealth are as sacred in the sight of Allah subhanahu wa ta'ala as this day in this month and in this particular city, subhanAllah. So what's more holy than Arafah with the Prophet sallallahu alaihi wasallam in Dhul Hijjah? And then the Prophet sallallahu alaihi wasallam, he then goes on to abolish all of the feuds between the tribes. The Prophet sallallahu alaihi wasallam, once again, he says all of the blood money, all of the feuds, everything that existed between the tribes is crushed under my foot. I'm putting it under my foot and I'm doing away with it. SubhanAllah, like no more fighting between the tribes, no more of these old claims. And he said, the first one that I'm abolishing is my own tribe's right, because there were old disputes that existed. So the Prophet ﷺ said, I'm abolishing those. And he said, and I'm abolishing al-riba, which is usury and interest, right? Usury and interest was a means by which the rich became richer and the poor became poorer. It probably sounds familiar to you right now. And the Prophet ﷺ said, I'm doing away with riba altogether. And he said, the first riba that I'm doing away with, the first interest is the riba of al-Abbas, radiallahu ta'ala anhu. No more late fees, no more things that you owe him. No, I'm abolishing all of the debt of interest and usury. And I start with my own family, with my own uncle, al-Abbas, radiallahu ta'ala anhu. And then you find these messages, subhanAllah. The first man in history to give a clear and explicit message against racism. There is no man that we know in history that precedes the Prophet ﷺ in explicitly saying the following. He says, sallallahu alayhi wa sallam, looking out to the people from all over the world, he says, there's no superiority of an Arab over a non-Arab, or of a non-Arab over an Arab, or one who is white over one who is black, or one who is black over one who is white. I'm abolishing all of this, not just the tribalism, the racism, the colorism, the elitism, all of it is gone amongst you. And we don't know of anyone to say this before the Prophet ﷺ. Imagine, this is the first khutbah you're hearing from him, sallallahu alaihi wasallam, and you might belong to one of those groups that were discriminated against. And the Prophet ﷺ is saying, this is all done with, it's crushed under my foot. And he says, sallallahu alaihi wasallam, wastawsu bin nisa'i khayra, and treat your women well. And he goes on, sallallahu alaihi wasallam, to mention the rights of the women over the men and the rights of the men over the women. So he establishes the family foundation, sallallahu alaihi wasallam. And he says, do not go back to striking each other's necks like disbelievers. SubhanAllah. I mean, it's unbelievable. Don't go back to being kuffar, striking at each other's necks. How the Prophet ﷺ is emphasizing in these moments, unity in the home and unity in the community. That's what the Prophet ﷺ is doing. And so if you want to know what you set right in a community, the ethical paradigms in a community to be set, imagine this prominent khutbah of the Prophet ﷺ. For most of the Sahaba, the only khutbah they would ever hear from the Messenger sallallahu alaihi wasallam. And then it came upon the Prophet ﷺ, this particular verse. The verse that a Jewish man once came to Umar ibn Khattab radiallahu ta'ala anhu, and he said, you have a verse in your book that if we, the Jews, had it, then it would be a day of Eid for us. It would be a day of festival for us. Meaning this verse is so special that it deserves its own holiday. And Umar radiallahu ta'ala anhu said, what is that verse? And he said, it is the verse, الْيَوْمَ أَكْمَلْتُ لَكُمْ دِينَكُمْ وَأَتْمَمْتُ عَلَيْكُمْ نِعْمَتِي وَرَضِيتُ لَكُمُ الْإِسْلَامَ دِينَ. That today I have perfected your religion for you, and I have completed my favor upon you, and I have chosen Islam for you as your religion. And subhanAllah, Umar al-Khattab radiallahu anhu responds, and he says, I remember when it was revealed, it was Yawm Arafah, the day of Friday in Arafah, and it was revealed upon the Prophet sallallahu alaihi wasallam in his farewell address. SubhanAllah, the last thing the Prophet sallallahu alaihi wasallam shares with them is this idea of the completion of religion, and that came upon the Prophet sallallahu alaihi wasallam in that context. And as the scholars mention, no verses of ahkam, no verses of rulings, no legal rulings or verses came down after that verse. So it was in the Hajj of the Prophet ﷺ and that day of Arafah that the religion was completed, and all of the verses that came after that were reinforcing existing ideas or affirming existing rulings that we had within the Quran. So this is indeed a day that we celebrate and we mark, even if we don't celebrate it with the holidays that other people would celebrate with. And then the Prophet ﷺ says, listen carefully. And he said, let those of you who are present inform those of you who are absent. And this is perhaps why you find the plentiful narrations of this day of Arafah. It's already understood that what you hear from the Prophet ﷺ, you want to convey to those that are not there. But here the Prophet ﷺ saying to them that, listen, what you hear from me now, I want you to go back and tell your people. I want you to go back and tell your people what you heard from me. So this message that the Prophet ﷺ just gave of the complete oneness of Allah and of abolishing tribalism and racism and of establishing a family and a community and doing away with interest and usury, this is now going to go to all parts of the world that Islam has reached, that this is what the Prophet ﷺ chose to address us with on the day of Arafah. And then look at the humility of our Messenger sallallahu alaihi wasallam. What is he concerned with? He's concerned, did I do my job? Did I properly fulfill my task as a messenger? So he says to them, he says to the people, O people, أَنْتُمْ تُسْأَلُونَ عَنِّي فَمَا أَنْتُمْ قَائِلُونَ. You're going to be asked on the day of judgment about me. You're going to be asked whether or not I did my job. And remember what made the Prophet ﷺ cry so much was that day of being a shaheed, being a witness over his ummah, and being a witness over all nations, in fact, and the people being asked about their messenger. So he's saying to them, what are you going to say when you are asked about me? قَالُوا نَشْهَدُ أَنَّكَ قَدْ بَلَّغْتَ وَأَدَّيْتَ وَنَصَحْتَ. We bear witness that you have delivered the message, that you have fulfilled the message, that you have given us always sincere counsel and advice. The Prophet ﷺ puts his finger to the sky and he says, Allahumma ashhad, Allahumma ashhad, Allahumma ashhad. O Allah, bear witness. O Allah, bear witness. O Allah, bear witness. Like, yeah, Allah, you hear these people. Imagine the over 100,000 people saying to the Prophet ﷺ, Ya Rasulullah, you did your job. Ya Rasulullah, you gave us the message. Ya Rasulullah, you gave us sincere advice. You fulfilled everything that you were supposed to fulfill, O Messenger of Allah sallallahu alayhi wa sallam. So that was the last thing the Prophet ﷺ looks up to Allah. And this is a dua. Allahumma anni balaght. O Allah, I've delivered the message. O Allah, fashhad. O Allah, bear witness. And then the Prophet ﷺ says, Wassalamu alaikum wa rahmatullah. So he gives salam to the people and he leads Salat al-Dhuhr and Asr combined so that his dua would not be interrupted. Okay? So an Arafah, the wisdom that the scholars mention of the Prophet ﷺ combining Dhuhr and Asr at the beginning of its time is so that the dua will not be interrupted throughout the day. And so the Prophet ﷺ leads Dhuhr and Asr, and the Prophet ﷺ raises his hands to the sky the entire day without pause. Imagine, hours, and the hands of the Prophet ﷺ do not come down. He's in his same spot, sallallahu alayhi wa sallam, invoking Allah subhanahu wa ta'ala. And they could see his armpits, alayhi salatu wa sallam, from his hands going up into the sky. And imagine what that conversation was like between the Prophet ﷺ and Allah. What that dua is like from the Prophet ﷺ as he knows that this is the largest gathering he ever has of his ummah. He is affirmed in a way that he has never been affirmed before, sallallahu alayhi wa sallam, in this regard. And the people just bore witness that he did his job, sallallahu alayhi wa sallam. وَإِذَا سَأَلَكَ عِبَادِي عَنِّي فَإِنِّي قَرِيبٌ أُجِيبُ دَعْوَةَ الدَّاعِ إِذَا دَعَانِ فَلْيَسْتَجِيبُوا لِي وَلْيُؤْمِنُوا بِي لَعَلَّهُمْ يَرْشُدُونَ. When Allah says, when you call upon him and he's near to you, that you also should respond to his call. The Prophet ﷺ just affirmed with the people that, Ya Allah, I did what I was commanded to do. And now he's calling upon Allah, knowing that it's probably his last year, that he's about to die, sallallahu alayhi wasallam, on this blessed day of Arafah. As the Prophet ﷺ was raising his hands, there's one incident that takes place where Abu Hurairah radiallahu anhu narrates that the Prophet ﷺ forbade fasting Arafah at Arafah. So if you're at Arafah, you can't fast. Now, the people, they doubted whether the Prophet ﷺ was fasting or not, because they were used to, for years before, because the legislation of the fasting of Arafah came 7 years before that, or 8 years even before that. So they were used to fasting the day of Arafah, and they didn't know if the Prophet ﷺ was fasting or not, but he was so immersed in his dua, sallallahu alayhi wa sallam, that they couldn't even interrupt him to ask him if he was fasting or not. So Maymuna radiallahu ta'ala anha, the wife of the Prophet sallallahu alayhi wa sallam, she witnesses this and she sees the people and they are so thirsty. They're getting dehydrated. It's hot. And it's right in the plain of Arafah and you don't have air-conditioned tents, right? They're looking at the Prophet ﷺ and they're trying to see whether he's fasting or not. So Maymuna radiallahu ta'ala anha, she says that I took a glass of milk and I took it to the Prophet ﷺ while he was making dua. The Prophet ﷺ looked at me, he grabbed the glass of milk and he understood sallallahu alayhi wa sallam what was being done, that this was to show the people that he was not fasting. So the Prophet ﷺ, he raised up his glass so that everyone would see that he was about to drink from this container of milk. And then he drank from it, sallallahu alayhi wa sallam, and then everybody drank, right? Because it was confirmed at that point that they could hydrate themselves and drink water. What I want to leave you with, your brothers and sisters, in this particular day, and I get goosebumps when I think about this, subhanAllah. Arafah is the best day of the year. And it is the day that every year, Allah boasts of his servants to the inhabitants of the heavens and looks at all of these people making dua in all of their different languages. And calls the angels to bear witness and says, what is it that they're asking? And he boasts about us and he's proud of us and he loves us, subhanahu wa ta'ala, as we're calling upon him on that day of Arafah. Can you imagine how blessed the day of Arafah is, where the Prophet sallallahu alayhi wa sallam, Aisha radiallahu anha, Salama radiallahu anha, Fatima radiallahu anha, Ali radiallahu ta'ala anhu, Abu Bakr and Umar radiallahu anhum, Uthman radiallahu anhum, all of these people are in the same place making dua. Can you imagine that? In complete silence for hours, where the best people that have ever walked the face of the earth are in one single place on the best day of the year, calling upon Allah subhanahu wa ta'ala. Imagine the blessings that were descending upon that place at that time. In these days, as we exert ourselves with all sorts of good deeds that our Prophet sallallahu alaihi
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1: 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My dear respected brothers and any sisters listening, assalamu alaikum wa rahmatullahi wa barakatuh. When we engage with our minds to create something, the human can become very creative. So when you plan, when you try and create something, whatever it is, the human proceeds and starts creating ideas. When we use our hands, and with those hands, we're able to make something, we're able to do something. When you use your feet and your legs to run, you're able to move certain distances in short amount of time, short spaces of time. When you use different parts of your body, you're able to get and achieve different things. When we use our heart, when I say heart, I mean our spiritual heart. When you use your spiritual heart to find Allah Azza wa Jal, then you can move from the earth to the heavens. You can connect up with Allah Azza wa Jal, as in the heart is something Allah has created for the dhikr of Allah. Allah has said the whole body, from top to bottom, there is no way that that body will find any true inner peace except through the remembrance of Allah. Ala bi dhikri Allahi tatma'innu al-qulub. Only through the remembrance of Allah will those hearts be completely tranquil. The mind that we have, the inside and all our thoughts and everything we've got running behind these eyes and behind our skull and behind this chest, Allah Azza wa Jal has kept a very, very specific machine in there. That is our soul, our spiritual heart. And what we can do is, if we know how to connect up in the right way, we function the best. This is the diesel or the petrol of the body. This is the main electricity that runs through the body to make it alive and to make it well and put it into a good state of being, which is when my heart connects up and my mind connects up with Allah Azza wa Jal. When we sit down, or when we are standing, or when we are lying down, in any of these states, when we have our hearts connected to Allah Azza wa Jal, we are keeping the entire body alive. The body, the soul, the whole thing is alive. That's why Rasulullah sallallahu alaihi wasallam told us in a hadith of Bukhari, مَثَلُ الَّذِي يَذْكُرُ اللَّهِ, the example of the one who remembers Allah, وَالَّذِي لَا يَذْكُرُ اللَّهِ, and the example of the one who doesn't remember Allah, كَمَثَلِ الْحَيِّ وَالْمَيِّتِ, it's like the example of the living and the dead. The one who remembers Allah is the one who is living. The one who doesn't remember Allah is like the one who is dead. We see people alive on the earth. They are walking. But some of these people who are walking on the earth are alive. To the people in the heavens, they are dead. They are dead. And we need to understand that for us to become alive truly is for us to engage in the dhikr of Allah Azza wa Jalla. What does dhikr do? Dhikr is when my mind connects up with Allah Azza wa Jal, whether my tongue moves or not moves, my mind is the main thing that has to connect with Allah. As in, Allah is watching me, Allah is seeing me, Allah is listening to me. And I may engage in certain words of saying Subhanallah, saying Alhamdulillah, saying La ilaha illallah, saying Allahu Akbar, saying Astaghfirullah, whatever words I may say in connection up with Allah Azza wa Jal, my mind is connected to Allah. This is the electrifying part that brings me alive. It puts me into real connection with the one who gave me life, Al-Muhyi, the one who can make me die, Al-Mumit. That is Allah Azza wa Jal. He has the power. He gave me every energy that I've got inside me, I got from Allah. Every energy that you have inside you, you got from Allah. Without Allah, there is no energy. Allahu nuru samawati wal ard. Allah is the giver of light in the heavens and the earth. Allah is the one that is muhyi, the one al-hayy al-qayyum, the one that is not only ever living and ever sustaining, the one who gave everything life, and the one who sustains everything. So for me to then connect up with my creator, the one who gave me life, is like a piece of building that is connecting up with solar power, getting all of this energy inside. When we are in the dhikr of Allah Azza wa Jal, we are making huge transformations inside. We are gaining the nur and the light. According to hadith of Muslim, angels are throwing white dots onto the heart because you're doing a good deed. Any good deed you do, there are white spots that are thrown onto the heart. Any bad deed you do, there are black spots thrown onto the heart. Those white spots onto the spiritual heart make the heart something that is more lively towards listening to Allah, obeying Allah, coming closer to Allah, listening to the Messenger sallallahu alaihi wasallam, wanting to become obedient. Those black spots are those that make our heart, they make it hard. They make it something like, you know, it starts to freeze. It doesn't really want to obey. It doesn't want to listen. It wants to, you know, it starts to stumble. It starts to get harder and harder. And there's disobedience that becomes something which is dominant in the heart, in the mind. That is when a person sins. Allah has put a system where when a person sins, there are black dots placed onto the heart until the whole of the heart goes dark, black, and becomes very hard. Allah said, ثُمَّ قَسَتْ قُلُوبُهُمْ. Their hearts became very hard regarding certain people who became distant to Allah Azza wa Jal. And they didn't want to listen. They didn't want to obey Allah Azza wa Jal. Now, the opposite happens when I connect up with my Allah. White dots are placed onto the heart. I become more vibrant. I become lively. I become connected to Allah. My obedience level goes up. I automatically start to feel the effects of Quran and ahadith on me. When I hear a certain hadith, it moves me. When I hear an ayah, it brings me to tears. Allah has said, Zadatum imana. It even increases the iman. This is all effects of the mind connecting up with Allah Azza wa Jal. This is dhikrullah. What is dhikrullah? Dhikrullah, if you're thinking so far, it's only the tasbih, it's only the moments we do tasbih on our fingers. No. That is only part of dhikrullah. Dhikrullah is in every ibadah, every worship that you've got. When we stand in salah, from Allahu Akbar to Assalamu alaikum wa rahmatullah, there is only the dhikrullah, only the remembrance of Allah. And what I'm supposed to do in my salah is I'm supposed to just think of Allah. That is the main purpose of salah, that I am in the dhikr of Allah. Allah said, wa aqimu salata li dhikri. Establish prayers for my remembrance. In fact, Allah said, the thing that will stop me from sinning, the kind of salah that's going to make me stop sinning, is inna salata tanha anil fahsha'i wal munkar. In Surah 29, ayah number 45, Allah says, which kind is going to make me stop sinning? Allah says, wala dhikrullahi akbar. The dhikr of Allah, the remembrance of Allah in salah is the most greatest thing that will allow me to stop sinning outside of salah. Dhikr is in every dua I make. Without that dhikr, without connecting with Allah, Allah doesn't even accept my dua. Allah will not accept the dua from min qalbin ghaf, from a heart that is absent-minded. Dhikr is in my Quran tilawa. When I'm reciting the Quran, it is all dhikr. Every other ayah you come across, you'll find that Allah Azza wa Jal is moving us back to His remembrance. He ends the ayah by saying, Wallahu ala kulli shay'in qadeer. And Allah has power over everything. He ends the verse by saying, Wallahu bi kulli shay'in aleem. And Allah knows of every single thing. He ends the ayah of telling us, Wallahu sami'un basir. And Allah hears everything and Allah sees everything. Wherever you look in the Quran, you will find a connection with Allah. That is the dhikr of Allah. So in Quran, in dua, in salah, in every time we're actually making some remembrance of Allah, it is known as the dhikr of Allah. From these azkar, from these dhikr, the most supreme of all azkar, Rasulullah sallallahu alayhi wa sallam has told us, hadith of Tirmidhi, afdalu dhikr.

and who has no limits to what he wants to do, fa'alun lima yurid, who is ultimately infinite in every single way. When it comes to power, there's no limit to his power. When it comes to mercy, there's no limit to his mercy. When it comes to knowledge, there is no limit to his knowledge. When it comes to, you know, anything that he wants to do, there is absolutely no limit to what he can do. And that is the definition of God. There is no God. Like, there is no God except for Allah. We know that. There is nothing that has got any power besides Allah, except he got it through Allah Azza wa Jal. There is nothing that has got any knowledge, except Allah gave it that knowledge. Allah Azza wa Jal has told us, وَعَلَّمْنَا. I am the one that, you know, I teach. I give knowledge. Allah gives power. Allah gives knowledge. Allah gives a person the agility, or a creature the agility to move. So when you say La ilaha illallah, we are saying there is no God but Allah. We are saying there is no power in any sense except from Allah. La ilaha illallah is a manifestation of La hawla wa la quwwata illa billah. There is no way I can stay away from any sin, no way I can do any good deed except through Allah. La ilaha illallah is a manifestation of reality. Nothing has got its true existence except for Allah. None of us have got an existence, true existence of our own kind, except through Allah. All of us are dependent on Allah. Nothing is independent from Allah. La ghaniya illallah. Allah says, Ya ayyuhan nasu antumul fuqara'u ilallah, wallahu huwal ghaniyul hamid. Allah says, O people, you are all in need and dependent on Allah. You're all in complete need of Allah. Wallahu ghaniyun. And Allah is independent. And Allah is most praised. Without needing your praise, He's already hamid. He's already praised. So La ilaha illallah sets the record straight of reality. Anything I look around me, I don't see anyone who's got any power. Any power. Except it came from Allah Azza wa Jal. And if Allah wants to take that power away, He can take it any moment He wants. If Allah wants to restore power, He restores it. If Allah wants to increase power, He can do it. If Allah wants to decrease it, He can do it. That's why when we know Allah Azza wa Jal through what? Allah is Al-Mu'izz. He's the one that gives honor and dignity. He's Al-Mudhil, who abases and puts people down. We understand Allah says, Allahumma Malik Al-Mulk. We turn to Allah and say, Malik al-Mulk, one who is in control, 100%, who owns the entire dominion, entire ownership of anyone who owns everything. No one can own anything except that Allah gave it to them, and Allah will take it from them. Tu'til mulka man tasha. You give part of your dominion to whoever you want. Wa tanzi'ul mulka mimman tasha. And you will take it away from whoever you give. Eventually, you will take it away. Whether it's in this world, whether they're still alive, or whether they've died. But you tanzi'u, you can actually seize it and snatch it away and take it away from someone. Tu'izzu man tasha, you dignify who you want. Tudhillu man tasha, you throw down and you abase whoever you want. Tuliju layla fin nahar, you're the one that makes the night turn into the day, and the day turn into the night, that they are interlinked with one another, yet they have the distinct features, yet they are interconnected with one another. تُخْرِجُ الْحَيَّ مِنَ الْمَيِّتِ. You can take a dead thing out of a live thing. وَتُخْرِجُ الْمَيِّتَ مِنَ الْحَيِّ. You can take a dead thing out of a live thing, a live thing out of a dead thing. This is your power. إِنَّكَ عَلَى كُلِّ شَيْءٍ قَدِيرٍ. You are one that has power over everything. This is La ilaha illallah, manifestation of that, which is you're in power, you're in total power, you do what you like. If you want to, you can extend the night. At any moment, you can do that. قُلْ أَرَأَيْتُمْ جَعَلَ اللَّهُ عَلَيْكُمُ اللَّيْلَ سَرْمَدًا إِلَى يَوْمِ الْقِيَامَةِ. Allah says, how about if I was to make the night continue, what will you do about it? مَنْ يَأْتِيكُمْ بِضُيَاءٍ. Who is the one that's going to give you any light? قُلْ أَرَأَيْتُمْ إِنْ جَعَلَ اللَّهُ عَلَيْكُمُ النَّهَارَ سَرْمَدًا إِلَى يَوْمِ الْقِيَامَةِ. 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Who's going to bring this night in which you have rest and you find peace? Who's going to do that? We recognize that Allah has

0: Power. Allah says, "Qul araaytum." However, do you see ma and the water that you drink? Qawran. If Allah wanted to, He could make it something salty. He could change it. Allah says, if He wanted to, He can make the water salty. If He wanted, He has the power of everything. So everything around us, we recognize that all power comes from Allah. Everything came from Him. Everything goes back to Him. He is in full charge, and He's fully in charge, and He does as He wishes. Now, of course, humans have been given free will, but that free will has been given temporarily, and that free will be taken by Allah Azza wa Jal. At any moment Allah wants to. Your health is not guaranteed. You have free will today with your health to roam around. Any moment Allah wants, straight away Allah can do something to the heart, to the lungs, to the spine, to the legs, to the blood flow, to the brain, to the cells. In any moment Allah wants, He can just stop you in your tracks. And Allah can stop me in my tracks. May Allah Azza wa Jal give us the benefit and give us the barakah of good health. Say ameen. So the thing is, we understand that yes, we've got free will, but that free will is limited, and that free will comes from Allah Azza wa Jal. At any moment Allah Azza wa Jal can stop me. The free will to think, Allah can take that away. Allah can put a person in a hospital. They are in that hospital in a coma. They're not even thinking right now. That free will to think can be taken away any moment Allah has given it. The free will that you've got of moving your arms, your legs, your feet, and going to where you want, Allah can move it anytime He wants. And we recognize in the most supreme dhikr of Allah, La ilaha illallah. When we say that word ilah, all power, all might, every form of unlimited, infinite power that Allah has, the infinity Allah has, it is in that ilaha. La ilaha. There is no one that has illallah except for Allah Azza wa Jal. La ilaha illallah puts me in a state where, oh, once I know all of this, I know that no human can help me. No human can benefit me. No one, except if Allah wills. The hadith of Tirmidhi is very clear. When Rasulullah sallallahu alayhi wa sallam spoke to Abdullah bin Abbas, radiallahu anhu, on a conveyance, and he told him, he said, Ya ghulam, O young one, I'm going to teach you, inni u'allimuka kalimat, I'm going to teach you certain words. And he told him, know that if the whole world came together to benefit you, everyone in the whole world comes together to give you somebody. This is not one community. This is not one group of people. We're talking about the entire West Australia. Entire Australia, all on your side. They all come to benefit you. The whole of the continents of the world, of every person, wants to now do something good to you. But Allah does not want that good to happen to you. And you can't make it happen. And Allah's messenger says the opposite. If the whole world was to come and be against you, imagine this whole community is against you. This is the person of La ilaha illallah, what he sees. If so-and-so is against me, so-and-so is against me, but I'm with Allah. And the entire parts of Australia and parts of the world, or maybe the whole world, as the Rasulullah sallallahu alayhi wa sallam says, they want to harm me. And Allah decides that I'm not going to allow anyone to harm them. Nothing, nothing at all is going to come my way. And that is our faith in La ilaha illallah, which is He is the one and only in power. So when we now go to do the dhikr of La ilaha illallah, all the dhikr of the entire, whatever we've got in the sunnah of dhikr, it all comes in La ilaha illallah. Because when we see that there is no praise, no one should be praised except for Allah, because no one deserves to have any praise, true praise. Of course, we praise people on the earth, that's fine. Malam yashkuri nas lam yashkurillah. Whoever doesn't really praise people, doesn't really praise Allah, that's there on the surface level. But on a deep level, we know that the real praise belongs to one and only Allah Azza wa Jal. And therefore, Alhamdulillah comes in La ilaha illallah. When we see that Allah is most splendid in his being, we know that He's so splendid in what He does, then the whole of Subhanallah comes in La ilaha illallah. When we see Allah is the greatest in every aspect, the whole of Allahu Akbar comes in, La ilaha illallah. That's why we say that La ilaha illallah is the most supreme zikr. And Allah Azza wa Jalla has given us the zikr, such a zikr, the one and only zikr you will find that you can do by saying it without even having to move your lips. If you close your lips, you seal your lips, and you say La ilaha illallah in your mouth. You can have it, La ilaha illallah, just with the tongue moving. And you've just done the dhikr of Allah without anyone knowing that you've done it. And that's why it's also afdal, because it's also the best, because it has the maximum sincerity. You can do the dhikr without anyone knowing that you're doing that dhikr. La ilaha illallah is most supreme. Why? Because Allah Azza wa Jal, in a hadith of Tirmidhi, says, when a servant says, La ilaha illa anta, there is no other deity or one that has any form of power or anything, or anything they have of their own kind of power or quality, except through you, Allah. You're the only one and only that gives every form of whatever energy and power and any kind of existence anyone's got. Allah says what? Allah says, La ilaha illa ana. Allah says, there is no one that is a God except for me. There is no one that has all those qualities and so on except for me. You say, La ilaha illa anta. Allah says, La ilaha illa ana. Allah loves it when his servants, jinns and human beings, do dhikr. Why? Because Allah's already got the heavens and the earth that are praising him. Without any pause or stop, Allah says, تُصَبِّحُ لَهُ سَبْعُ سَمَاوَاتُ وَالْأَرْضُ وَمَنْ فِيهِنَ. The whole of the seven heavens and the earth and whatever is in between them, they're praising Allah. They're glorifying Allah Azza wa Jal. The only one Allah gave a free will to do their dhikr and to obey him and to have the free will to want to do that are the jinns and the human beings. And when we do the dhikr of Allah, Allah Azza wa Jalla appreciates it more. Why? Because the angels, the trees, the whole of the existence of the heavens and the earth, all of them are praising Allah, they're glorifying Allah because Allah made them do it. They have to do it because Allah made it in their system to do it. They're always glorifying Allah. Whereas human beings and jinns, we have a free will. When we want to connect with Allah, we do it. When we do, we had that free will. We went against our free will of disobedience. We went against the free will of wanting to remember anything else. Yet we wanted to prioritize the remembrance of Allah over that. That's why Allah loves it more. When we say La ilaha illallah, we have to understand it's the beginning of our faith. It's the first thing that brings us in our faith. And La ilaha illallah is the last thing that should be on our tongues before we leave this earth. It's our beginning, it's our end. When we get to the next world, La ilaha illallah shows us a new meaning. What is that? It shows us that nothing really mattered to us except for Allah. On the day of judgment, my mother's going to run away from me. My father will run away from me. The Quran says that. يَوْمَ يَفِرُّ الْمَرْءُ مِنْ أَخِيهِ وَأُمِّهِ وَأَبِيهِ. Brother will run away. صَاحِبَتِهِ وَبَنِيهِ. Your own wife and your children will run away. So did they really matter? No. Who is the one that I can't run away from on this day of judgment? Allah says, لَا مَلْجَأَ مِنَ اللَّهِ إِلَّا إِلَيْهِ. There is no other way of you running away anywhere, except that you come to Him. And we realize that everyone is in absolute awe of Allah because of what they've done. And any rescue you have, any way of any rescue mission you have on this day is through Allah. And the only one that matters on this day is Allah. And that is a new way of looking at La ilaha illallah, because nothing really mattered. All the things I had, possessions on this earth, they were only a means to an end. And I'll find out on the day of judgment, all those things perished. My money's perished. My gold perished. My silver perished. But the sadaqah remained, and the ajr and the reward of sadaqah went to the akhirah, and that's in form of hasanat. And that is the only thing that will probably, if I now bargain my sadaqah with Allah, of good hasanat, of good deeds, all the things that, all the good deeds that I did on the earth, if I bargain that with Allah, then إِنَّ اللَّهَ اشْتَرَى مِنَ الْمُؤْمِنِينَ أَنفُسَهُمْ وَأَمْوَالَهُمْ بِأَنَّ لَهُمُ الْجَنَّةَ. I can gain my Jannah, I can gain Allah Azza wa Jal through the exchange of giving these things to Allah and not getting something in return. That is a new way of looking La ilaha illallah. When we go to Jannah, When we go to Jannah, Rasulullah sallallahu alayhi wa sallam has told us, every person in Jannah is going to breathe in and breathe out the dhikr of Allah. The one and only thing that really matters for us in Jannah is going to be Allah. Because when we're in Jannah and we've been given every single gift on this earth, of what we would have wished in Jannah, every single gift we would have ever wished in Jannah, we've been given that. And then Allah Azza wa Jal says, are you pleased, O people of Jannah? And the people of Jannah say, yes, of course we are pleased. How will we not be pleased when you have whitened our faces, when you have brightened our faces, when you have saved us from the fire? Allah says, should I give you something more? And they say, what can be more? Allah says, Uhillu alaykum ridwani. First Allah says, I'm going to now announce to you that I have given you my permanent happiness and my pleasure is with you. I'm never going to be upset with you again. And people are so happy in Jannah. Then another time Allah asks, Hal tardawun? Are you all pleased? And we all say, and people of Jannah all say, yes, of course we're pleased. Why wouldn't we be pleased? Allah says, Allah then wants to give us something more. What's more than that? More than that is the ru'ya of Allah, is to see Allah Azza wa Jal. And Allah will tell His angels to remove the veils that He has between us and between Him. And Allah Azza wa Jal puts everyone on cushions, reclining in different positions, in different parts of Jannah. And everyone, some sit, some are in the air, some are in different places. Allah arranges it like a whole theater where everyone's going to be in a different position to see Allah. And when Allah tells the angels to remove the veil between Him and His servants, and the servants see Allah, they forget the entire Jannah. They forget the rivers. They forget the beauty of Jannah. They forget everything that they ever received in Jannah. They forget the women of Jannah. They forget the hur'een of Jannah. They forget the gold and silver and the diamonds and rubies of Jannah. We forget the faces of Jannah. We forget the people of Jannah. We forget the beauty of Jannah because we've seen Allah. Because Allah, look, He has no limit to His beauty. Just as who He is, there is no limit to anything He has. And when we see that, that is La ilaha illallah, something that is not, there's no beauty without Allah. There's no real existence without Allah. There is no one who can become anything on this earth without Allah Azza wa Jalla. And that is the power of La ilaha illallah. So however much you can, let's turn on our minds in our salah, in our dua, in our tasbih, in our tilawa, in our Quran recitation, in our ibadat, in our forms of worship, and think of Allah Azza wa Jal, because when we do that, we connect with Allah, we electrify ourselves, we make ourselves come alive, we remove our sins from inside us, we replace it with nur and light, we become obedient, we get connected to Allah, we find our energy connecting to Allah, and most of all, we start seeing the world in a different way, and we start seeing the power of Allah in every single thing, in every single thing around us, and we become those people who then connect up with Allah, and we find Him in our hearts in this world, we find Him in the Akhirah, we get to see Him, and Allah Azza wa Jal will give that to those who've connected up to Him, connected to Him, and tried their best to make an effort to remember Him as much as they can. Allah says, Ya ayyuhal ladhina amanu, O you who believe, udhkurullah, remember Allah, ذِكْرًا كَثِيرًا, a remembrance that is abundant, وَسَبِّحُوهُ, and glorify Him, بُكْرَةً وَأَصِيلًا, morning and evening. Allah tells us to constantly be in His remembrance. May Allah give us tawfiq. جزاكم الله خير. وآخر دعوانا أن الحمد لله رب العالمين.
1: So two or three questions, inshallah, if anyone has, then we can perhaps take those questions, and then we will end, inshallah. I was supposed to be there on Friday in Masjid Rahman, and I missed your khutbah. What was it about?
0: Oh, la ilaha illallah.
1: I have work.
0: Anyone was there in Masjid Rahman? Anyone was there? No, someone must have been there. He was there. What was it about? You don't remember? Later on. Sorry? You tell him later on. We'll tell you later on, inshallah.
2: It's all about Allah. It's all about Allah.
0: It's a whole khutbah, and I've got to get going. I'm going to not be able to repeat the whole thing right now, but we'll leave it at that, inshallah. Tell you what, anyone else with the question?
3: Sheikh, we were wondering if you emphasize a little bit of importance of going to a maktab, sending their kids to a maktab, and also adult and children equally, how important it is to go to a maktab to learn the deen of Islam, if you will kindly...
0: So coming to a place of learning, maktab, madrasa, and so on, is important because it's the foundation of everything that we will ever learn and get to know what to do. Without that, you don't know what to do in the religion. You don't actually know what to do. You can see people out there praying and you're copying them. You're following them, you're copying them. But that is not really our own form of knowledge. Real impetus inside is something that drives us forward is my own knowledge. And that's where we come to the maktab. And most importantly, please, your children. Don't miss out on sending your children to these places of learning, because when children go to, beyond a certain age, you can't do anything to control them, to make them learn. It's only at that young age that you have to instill it at that young age. And when they're young, they're so cute. And they're like so innocent. And this kid is, always going to listen to me. No, he's not. He's going to mutate to something else, The kids, when they get to 12, 13, 14, they become something else. They'll get their own mind. They get their own, own way of thinking for the future. And you're no longer a person who they think they should listen to. But if those important information coming from Allah and His Messenger, if they are instilled in the young person at a young age, it gives them that drive to listen to you because of Allah, because of the Messenger, because of the Akhirah. They're not listening to you because, you're just the source. No, they will listen to you because of their connection with Allah, their connection with Rasulullah sallallahu alaihi wasallam. That's a very important part, because every behavior that we've got, every etiquette that we've got, everything that gives us, the thing that what makes us a Muslim, comes from that education, and that education is not there without the connection to the Quran and the Sunnah. So do send them, and yourself as adults come and learn from what these centers have, these madaris and these centers of learning have. Send them, go there. Don't just leave it to you learning learning your religion from other sources. You cannot learn Islam from the internet. You can't. You cannot learn from the internet. Why? Because first is you don't know what's genuine on the internet. Even if you go to a genuine place on the internet, you're only getting one thing. You're only getting information, but you're not getting human. You're not getting human change. Human change happens with another human in front of you in real time. Rasulullah sallallahu alaihi wasallam was sent. He says, "Bu'ithtu mu'allima." I was sent as a teacher. So the teaching you may get online, but Rasulullah sallallahu alaihi wasallam also said, "Bu'ithtu li'utammima makarim al-akhlaq." I have been sent as one who's there to perfect human character. That part you won't get. You might get the information, but you won't be able to mold yourself. The molding of oneself according to deen happens face to face in real time, in front of one another, in front of a teacher, in front of a real teacher. So take benefits of this, inshallah. Any other questions?
4: So from the importance of kalima and getting it in the heart, so if you can give some practical tips as to how in our daily life you can practice to get that essence of la ilaha illallah, awareness of Allah subhanahu wa ta'ala. Contemplation or sitting,
0: for
4: a starter, how do we do that?
0: There are multiple ways of getting that into the heart. I mean, ultimately it takes some time. A person needs to have the right knowledge, the right belief. You do an aqidah course, or you go and do a course where they teach you about the beliefs about Allah Azza wa Jalla, because you could be in error in the way you're thinking about Allah. So as I said to you, it's all about me thinking Allah is watching me, Allah hears me, Allah knows me. That's the way to do it. Okay? But you have to do a proper course to know what things to think about, what thing not to think about, how to have the right beliefs. But also with my ibadah, with my worship, I need to try and make an exerted effort to put my mind into the right place with the devotion that I need. The more you do that over time, the easier it becomes. Also, with my practice of Islam, following the Sunnah of the Prophet Sallallahu Alaihi Wasallam in every aspect, however I can, it draws you closer and closer to Allah. And that La ilaha illallah automatically manifests, automatically settles in your heart. For that to settle in the heart, when I say settle in the heart, of course we're all believers. But for it to become very deep conviction in our hearts, it takes a person to engage with the a'mal and the practices of the deen. And the more you do it, the more you become, you know, the more automatically you feel the fluidity of La ilaha illallah. You feel the presence of it, you feel the effects of it. You feel that your heart gets softer. You feel that it is easier for you to stay away from sin, because now you've gained taqwa. Now you've gained, you know, the ability to stay away from sins. And that becomes then again another step towards getting closer to the remembrance of Allah. And a person can go carry on. There are many darajat, there are many different levels. The lowest level is that a person, you know, knows that Allah Azza wa Jal is watching him, seeing him, hearing him, and, you know, he might be touch and go, but that's the lowest level. The highest level is a person does not see anything around him or anyone around him that has got anything at all of the real power of their own kind, except that Allah gave it to them, and Allah is in charge of it, and Allah sustains it, and Allah can take it away any moment he wants. But that happens at a higher level. But a person needs to carry on engaging the mind, having the right beliefs, doing the right practice, and you do it over time, and then you gain all that. Is there a question at the back somewhere? Yes.
5: Assalamualaikum. It's more of a personal question. From a career perspective, your master in educational psychology, was it complementing you with your RE course, or was it a setback, or how was that transition? Or was it a step up?
0: Yes.
5: Because when I was in college, I've seen a lot of Islamic kids going through this psychology course these days, and they wanted to be in medical science. What would you get your advice on that?
0: So look, modern-day psychology and Western psychology doesn't really have any space for religion in it, let alone Islam. Doesn't have any space for religion. I had already finished my alim course before I went to study psychology. So if they were saying things that were not to do with religion or not even engaging it, and saying, you know, the human has his own psyche, the human thinks himself is independent from anything outside, all these things are there, but I'm not going to look at it like that. I've got my faith. So any student that's going towards psychology or philosophy or any of these sciences needs to be careful. Your iman needs to be strong before you go down that pathway, because you can easily have your iman undone. You can easily go for a degree and then you start to question about your faith, because that's what they'll do. The philosophy of the Western civilization and psychology has departments where they make you question your own beliefs. They make you question your subconscious mind. And we know there are limitations to your questioning. And we wouldn't put those questions, like Allah's Messenger sallallahu alaihi wasallam told us that one of the ways shaitan will work is that he will carry on saying, you know, who's the creator of this, who created this? And eventually a person then, you know, shaitan takes a person to the question of فَمَنْ خَلَقَ اللَّهُ. So who created Allah, right? So it's a shaitan trap. It's a trap of the shaitan that will take you down that pathway. Now, if you're not ready for it, and you're going for a studies that is going to make you question like that, you have to be careful. So either your faith is very strong, or you have Muslim teachers or Muslim individuals around you where you can find your grounding in the religion with the questions that come to your mind. You can ask imams and Muslims around you, and they will reassure you of your faith, then alhamdulillah. Otherwise, you need to be slightly careful of going into this thing, into this whole science. So for me, it wasn't a question, because I had studied the deen for many years with my teachers. So these questions wouldn't really bother me, and I wouldn't even entertain them. But for somebody else, it might be the thing. Right? It might be the question. So there are youngsters who are looking for good, good jobs and so on in these departments, which is fine. But even when you're working, we have to understand that we may be limited to what we can say to someone in counseling. let's say you're a counselor now in giving, you know, some kind of counseling to someone, or you're a child psychologist. In their field, you can't use God and you can't use Allah and you can't use faith to try and talk to. But if you've got the right, you know, iman, you can sort of say the same things without mentioning those, you know, without mentioning Allah and without mentioning God. You can do that. But it still takes your, you know, you still need your knowledge in Islam to be very, very strong so that you know how to direct, you know, direct yourself. Can we end it there? Because it's 1:45 and we're going to slowly start. Yeah. Jazakumullah khair. Wa akhdawan alhamdulillah rabbil alamin.
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1: Assalamu alaikum wa rahmatullahi wa barakatuh. We welcome you to the airwaves of Radio Islam International this Wednesday morning. It's gone 9 minutes past the hour of five. This is the early breakfast show. My name is Ahmed Waja and I will be in your company for this hour until 6 o'clock, inshallah. Well, today for the Hujjaj is a very important day. It's many would describe it as well as a very busy day. Because of the amount of actions that needs to be done. The first day of Hajj, which was actually in Saudi Arabia, fell on Monday, what is known as Yawm al-Tarwiyah. Well, there is the one is to get yourself to Mina. But once you find yourself in Mina, then it is only the ibadat and the worship of Allah subhanahu wa ta'ala that you will engage in. In the camps, there's various ulama that will come and they will deliver talks from time to time. You sit and listen, but there isn't any actual specific action that you are going to do on the day. We know Nabi Akram sallallahu alayhi wasallam used to spend a lot of time going from person to person, going to different camps and tents, etc. At that time, different tribes, meeting different people and inviting them to Allah subhanahu wa ta'ala. But the first day of Hajj you'll be in Mina and you engage in the worship and the ibadat of Allah subhanahu wa ta'ala. But apart from that, there isn't any specific action that you would do. The second day, the most important day of Hajj, the day that you find yourself in the plains of Arafat, and that is all about dua. That is what you do in Arafat. There will be from time to time day also, there'll be ulama that will come and give lectures on the importance of seeking forgiveness from Allah subhanahu wa ta'ala, etc. But that is what you'll do. The majority of the days get spent in making dua and in turning and in crying and in pleading before Allah subhanahu wa ta'ala, begging in front of Allah subhanahu wa ta'ala. And then you leave for Muzdalifah. Muzdalifah is just the night that you spend there gathering some stones. And this is now today where the Haji finds himself. It is the third day of Hajj. It's the middle day of Hajj. But it's a very busy day because now today you've got to leave from Muzdalifah, you've got to go, come back into Mina, go to the Jamarat, and that is where the pelting needs to take place. Once the pelting is done, that is the first day of pelting, that is today. Then there'll obviously be subsequent days of pelting. Tomorrow there's pelting as well. The fifth day of Hajj, which for them will be on Friday, there will be some pelting as well. And today, once the pelting is done, then a person's you've got to wait. Once your qurbani animal, not your qurbani animal, rather your those that are doing hajj tamattu, the animal, the sheep is slaughtered, they will receive the information, and then they are first have to shave their hair, or for the ladies, maybe cut a little bit of the hair off, and then they can come out of ihram. And then you've got to go for tawaf. The tawaf is not immediate. You don't have to go. You don't even have to do it today. You can even delay it till tomorrow. When you see the time is good for you, when you feel that the crowds are not too busy, that is when you can then go for that tawaf. So it does then become a bit of a more busier day in the sense that there is more actions that you need to do today. But alhamdulillah, the coverage that we've been getting through the 2 days, alhamdulillah, things seem to be going very well for the Hujjaj. The reports that have come through, alhamdulillah, everybody reaching at their various places that they needed to be on time, not much delays. And the people that we have spoken to, alhamdulillah, all of them in very good spirits. May Allah subhanahu wa ta'ala accept from each and every one of them. Today also being now then the other part of it to understand is that now here in South Africa for us today is, we don't call it today is the day of Arafat. Today is not the day of Arafat for us. Today is just the 9th of Dhul Hijjah. There's no Arafat here in South Africa. We don't go to any Arafat. So today is the 9th of Dhul Hijjah. And on the 9th of Dhul Hijjah, Nabi Sallallahu Alaihi Wasallam did encourage those that are not on Hajj, they are encouraged to fast, and there's a very beautiful reward that Nabi Sallallahu Alaihi Wasallam highlighted for fasting today, and the reward for that is the person's 2 years sins will be forgiven. The previous year and the current year sins are all forgiven for that person that is able to fast today. So there's great encouragement in the hadith to do so, and we should endeavor and we should try our best to do that as well. And especially in these days, the days are very short. The time of Sehri, well, it will end in about less than 10 minutes from now. But the time then of iftar is also very, very, very, very early, by about 5:30. In fact, nowadays, before 5:30, we will be here in Johannesburg. You'll be able to break your fast already. So it's basically just a 12-hour fast. The day goes by very quickly, and we should try our best to keep that fast for today. All right, let's commence with the program. We start off by taking a look at the dua for the day. Allahumma aafini fi qudratik wa adkhilni fi rahmatik wa qadhi ajali fi ta'atik wa khtimli bi khayri amali wa ja'al thawabahu al-jannah. So, Allahumma aafini fi qudratik, O Allah, protect me by your power, wa adkhilni fi rahmatik, and O Allah, admit me into your mercy, wa qadhi ajali fi ta'atik, O Allah, allow me and make me devote my life in worshipping you and in your obedience. وَخْتِمْلِي بِخَيْرِ عَمَلِي. Allah, allow my life to end while I am performing the best of deeds. Let my life end in the condition that I am engaged in the best of deeds. And Allah, وَجْعَلْ ثَوَابَهُ الْجَنَّةِ. Allah, make the reward of all of those good actions that I do, make the reward of it be Jannah. If you're going to get Jannah, then that means, and there's a sign that those actions of yours are going to be accepted. So it's an acceptance of all the deeds that we're going to do. And once a person's deeds are accepted and Allah subhanahu wa ta'ala has become pleased with that person, then Allah subhanahu wa ta'ala will grant that person through His mercy, Allah will grant that person Jannah. And that is what we are asking Allah subhanahu wa ta'ala for. May Allah subhanahu wa ta'ala accept it in favor of each and every one of us. We're going to go for a break and then we'll take a look at the hadith for the day.

Alright, let's take a look at the hadith of the day. Hazrat Abu Huraira radiallahu ta'ala anhu reported that Nabi Akrim sallallahu alayhi wa sallam said, every day two angels descend and one of them says, so Allah compensate more to the person who gives in charity, while the other one says, so Allah destroy the one who withholds charity, etc. The hadith of Bukhari Sharif. So it's a hadith that encourages us to spend in the path of Allah subhanahu wa ta'ala. Hazrat Abu Huraira radiallahu ta'ala is the narrator. He reports that Nabi Akrim sallallahu alayhi wa sallam said, every day two angels descend and one of them says, O Allah, compensate more to the person who gives in charity. While the second or the other angel says, O Allah, destroy the one who withholds the charity. So the hadith encourages us to spend in the path of Allah subhanahu wa ta'ala as much as we can. If we listen to this hadith and all the other hadith that are there, various Quranic verses, various places in the Quran, Allah subhanahu wa ta'ala also encourages the giving of charity. And there are many, many hadith where Nabi sallallahu alayhi wa sallam had also done the same, had also encouraged us to give in charity. Not one verse of the Quran, not one hadith of Nabi sallallahu alayhi wa sallam will we find an amount is stipulated that, you know, give this amount in charity, or your charity will only be accepted if you have given that amount. There's no limit and there's no amount. There's no minimum amount when it comes to charity. Whatever is easy, whatever is possible for us, whatever, every person is in a different situation. Some people, Allah subhanahu wa ta'ala has blessed them with a lot of wealth and they've got abundance. Then they, for them to give even a huge amount, it's very, very easy for them to do so. And some people don't have that amount. Some people are struggling. Some people are battling. For them, Allah subhanahu wa ta'ala appreciates a little that they will give is also greatly appreciated by Allah subhanahu wa ta'ala. So the hadith encourages us, the hadith that teaches us, the angels even make dua for the person that spends in the path of Allah, and the other angel curses the person that withholds and does not spend. This refers to a person who has the ability. He has the ability to spend in the path of Allah subhanahu wa ta'ala, to give in charity, to help some poor people. So he's got the financial ability to do so. The opportunity is there for him, but he decides to rather spend that money on himself and enrich himself, and he doesn't care about the poor people. Then that person is very distanced from Allah subhanahu wa ta'ala. That person earns themselves the curse of the angel. So the ball is in our court. We get to choose what we want. We want the du'as of the angels or we want their curses. Again, we're saying there's no limit in the hadith. The hadith doesn't say, Allah, only send your mercy. The angels tell Allah, send your mercy upon that person that spends X amount in charity. Any amount. For everybody, it's different. Whatever is easy for you, whatever is possible for you, if you spend that, you can earn the du'a of the noble angels. May Allah subhanahu wa ta'ala grant us the true understanding. Let's go for a break and then we'll continue.

0: All right, it's just a few seconds before 5:24, and that is the time that Sehri is going to start. Well, the clock in front of me strikes 5:24. 5:24, and that is the time that Sehri commences. As we just said earlier, there's great encouragement for us to fast today, being the 9th of Dhul-Hijjah. There's great encouragement that we should try and fast today. Well, if you are intending to fast, then the time for Sehri is now over. The time for Fajr has commenced. Well, we now take a look at the Salah times today, being Wednesday. It is the 9th of Dhul-Hijjah here in South Africa. 9th of Dhul-Hijjah, 1447, and that corresponds to the 27th of May, 2026. The Fajr Salah had just commenced less than a minute ago, about 40 seconds ago. Sehri had terminated, Fajr had begun, 5:24 this morning in Johannesburg. Sunrise will be at 6:45 this morning. Dhuhr Salah will be at 10 past 12. Asr, the Shafi time is at 5 past 3. The Hanafi time is at 3:49. Maghrib iftar today in Johannesburg will be at 5:28. So as we said earlier, it's nice and early. It's just like, a 12-hour fast, to be more precise, in Johannesburg. 12 hours in 4 minutes. That is the fast that we keep. Then Isha today in Johannesburg will set in at 6:46. In Durban, the Fajr Salah had commenced already at, the time for Fajr had commenced at 17 minutes past 5. Sunrise this morning in Durban will be at 6:41. Dhuhr Salah today at 11:58. The Asr Shafi time is at 2:46. The Hanafi time is at 3:29. Maghrib in Durban today at 9 minutes past 5. Isha sets in exactly at 6:30. In Cape Town, their Fajr, they've still got plenty of time for Fajr to start, for the time of Fajr to commence, for the time of Sehri to end. It only ends today at 12 minutes past 6. 12 minutes past 6. There's still plenty of time, approximately about 45 minutes left still for the people of Cape Town. Not Johannesburg. The people of Cape Town to still enjoy their Sehri. They still can read Tahajjud, etc. They go on right until 12 minutes past 6. Sunrise in Cape Town this morning is only at 7:39. Then Dhuhr Salah is at 12:48. Asr, the Shafi time is at 3:28. The Hanafi time is at 9 minutes past 4. Maghrib in Cape Town today is at 5:50. And Isha sets in at 7:15. 7:15. Isha sets in Cape Town. So that is the Salah times for those three regions. May Allah subhanahu wa ta'ala grant us the tawfiq that we can be punctual and we can be regular with our Salah. We're going to now go for the Fajr Adhan and the Fajr break. Let's also keep in mind that from today, from this morning Fajr time, we have to start off with Takbir at Tashriq that starts from today. Remember, it commences from the 9th of Dhul-Hijjah Fajr, which for us is today Fajr, and it will continue right until the 13th of Dhul-Hijjah, and that is at the time of Asr. It is 23 Salah that we've got to read. 23 Salah that we've got to read the Takbir at Tashriq. So 23 Salah will be Wednesday 5, Thursday 5, Friday 5, Saturday 5, that makes it 20, and Sunday 3, that is Fajr, Zohar, Asr. So until Sunday Asr time, we will continue to read the Takbir at Tashriq. It is wajib for those that have, it is wajib upon male and female to recite the Takbir once. The males will recite it audibly, loudly. The females will recite it softly. That for the males, it's irrespective whether you've performed Salah in Jamaat or unfortunately, due to some reason, you've performed that Salah individually alone, then too, you still have to recite the Takbir at Tashriq. So that is just a little as far as that is concerned. We're going to now go for the Fajr Adhan and the Fajr break. On the other side of that, we will rejoin you, inshallah.
1: This Fajr Adhan is brought to you by Africa Muslims Agency. Whoever builds a masjid for the pleasure of Allah, Allah builds for him a house in paradise. Sponsor a masjid in Africa from 215,000 rands as a means of sadaqa jariyah for you or your loved ones.
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All right, 23 minutes left to the hour of 6. We continue with the program and we take a look at the virtues of dhikr, focusing on the hadith that speaks about the virtues of the third kalima. 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So the Honorable Wife of Nabi Akrim Sallallahu Alaihi Wasallam, Hazrat Jawairiyyah radiallahu ta'ala anha, relates, she says, when Rasulullah Sallallahu Alaihi Wasallam left my house for the morning prayer for the Fajr Salah, then I was sitting on the prayer mat and I was busy in the dhikr of Allah Subhanahu Wa Ta'ala. And when he returned after chaste prayer, that is just before midday, then I was still sitting in the same position. So he asked me whether I had continued and whether I had remained in that position right from the time he left in the morning. In other words, that I left you, O Jawairiyyah, you were busy in the dhikr of Allah subhanahu wa ta'ala. I have returned now, it is mid-morning, and I see you still sitting in the same place where I left you. You still are engaging in the dhikr of Allah subhanahu wa ta'ala. Have you remained in this position and in this action for that entire time? So Hazrat Jawairiyyah radiallahu ta'ala anha replied in the affirmative. She said, yes, O Nabi of Allah, that is what I've been doing this entire morning from the time of Fajr till now. I've been engaging in the dhikr of Allah subhanahu wa ta'ala. Nabi sallallahu alayhi wa sallam then told her that, O Jawairiyyah, after I left you, I recited four sentences three times, which if compared to all that which you have recited since the morning will be found to outweigh it. So, O Jawairiyyah, whatever you recited for the morning, from the time of Fajr right until now, I recited only four sentences and I repeated it three times. What I recited is much more weighty than what you recited, not just because of who I am, but rather because of the words that I had recited. He said, O Jawairiyyah, what I had uttered with these words, Subhanallahi wa bihamdi, adada khalqi, warida nafsi, wa zinata arshi, wa midada kalimati. So Subhanallahi wa bihamdi is part of it. And the extra four sentences that Nabi Sallallahu Alaihi Wasallam included was adada khalqi, warida nafsi, wa zinata arshi, wa midada kalimati. What it means is, glory and praise be to Allah, equal in number to his creation, adad khalqi, equal to his creation, waridha nafsi, according to his will and pleasure, wa zinat arshi, equal in weight to the arsh of Allah subhanahu wa ta'ala, wa midada kalimati, and equal in dimensions to his words. So it's a very beautiful and a very easy dhikr that we can make. Look at the amount of reward that we will get. Simple sentences, four simple sentences that we utter every morning, we repeat it three times, the rewards for it is very, very, very great. May Allah subhanahu wa ta'ala grant us the understanding. We'll listen to some dhikr and then we'll continue.

0: All right, let's take a look at the weather very quickly. That is the next segment. We take a look at the weather for today, today being the 27th of May. Starting in Johannesburg, it's a minimum of 5, a maximum of 22. As clear skies expected for Johannesburg today, there's just a 1% chance of rain. And yeah, that's good. Tomorrow, in fact, Thursday, the day of Eid here in South Africa, it is expected to be even 1 degree hotter, minimum 6, maximum 23, just a 1% chance of rain. That can change, but the weather does look good. It has been fairly warm over these past few days. May Allah subhanahu wa ta'ala grant us good weather. All right, Polokwane, it is minimum 9, maximum 27, partly cloudy with just a 1% chance of rain. Then in Bloemfontein, it's a minimum 4, maximum 24, mostly clear skies for Bloemfontein, just a 4% chance of rain. Port Elizabeth, minimum 14, maximum 22, partly cloudy, but just a 7% chance of rain. Then in Durban, it's a minimum of 17, a maximum of 26. Clear skies for Durban, 0% chance of rain. And Cape Town, it's a minimum of 14, a maximum of 18. Cloudy skies expected in Cape Town today. There is a 25% chance of rain out in Cape Town for today. All right, whatever the situation, we make dua to Allah subhanahu wa ta'ala for good conditions and for beneficial rains. We have Allah subhanahu wa ta'ala has predicted that it must rain. We're going to take a look, listen to the story very quickly. Israeli air attacks killed 7 Palestinians in Gaza. Who said that there is a ceasefire there?
1: In Gaza, at least 7 people have been killed by Israeli strikes in the last few hours. The latest attack hit a vehicle in Khan Yunis, killing 2 people. Earlier, a drone strike killed at least 5 people in the Al-Maghazi refugee camp. People on the ground say they came under attack as they confronted armed gangs accused of working with Israel. Tariq Abouazoum has more from Gaza City.
2: It's been a very rocky day since the early hours of this morning, and we can see that the latest attack on Al-Maghazi refugee camp has been the bloodiest since morning today, where 5 Palestinians have been killed while they were trying to confront Palestinian gangs who are believed to be backed by Israel and operating in Gaza's eastern communities, specifically in areas under the Israeli military control. We saw footage coming from the targeted site showing Palestinians evacuating casualties to Al-Aqsa Hospital amid a very dramatic scene filled with grief, sadness for parents and relatives who have lost their loved ones ahead of Eid al-Adha, which is marking tomorrow. The situation has been very volatile, and we saw simultaneous Israeli attacks also elsewhere in Gaza, specifically in Khan Yunis, where we've got more reports from eyewitnesses that a Palestinian gang has been attacked by armed faction in the city of Khan Yunis. As the security situation remains very volatile in light of the ongoing Israeli escalation that has been shaping the way Palestinians have been really living through over the past few months since the ceasefire was brokered. Attacks have been one of the key elements that have been ruining the happiness of welcoming Eid al-Adha here in Gaza. Eid al-Adha is in fact arriving in Gaza stripped of nearly everything that meant to give this occasion its real meaning. We can see that families are really quite afraid from any potential escalation to take place specifically tomorrow as they are celebrating Eid al-Adha. But if we just take a look on how people are welcoming Eid al-Adha, we can see that there is an overwhelming absence of their loved ones, specifically when it comes to families who have lost their loved ones in earlier Israeli strikes.
0: Okay, that is what is currently taking place in Gaza. They claim a ceasefire, but we still know the difficulties that the people of Gaza have to go through. That genocide, it's not over for the people of Gaza. And the difficulties that they live in every day is really, really atrocious. There are other stories that we would have wanted to have listened to. Unfortunately, we don't have time. The one that would have been interesting to take a listen to is the race to contain measles. They say more than 500 children have died of a measles outbreak in Bangladesh. Fortunately, we don't have time to go through that. Some of the other headlines that we find: Israel kills 31 in Lebanon attacks. Iran accuses the U.S. of violating ceasefire. Anticipation in Iran as talks with U.S. continue amid attacks and war of words. Then India and the U.S. strike critical minerals deal. What's in it and why does it matter? Trump backed Paxton, toppled Senator Cornyn in Texas primary runoff. Brazil's Flavio Bolsonaro meets with Trump amid troubled presidential bid. Those are some of the stories there. There would be one or two others, but unfortunately, we don't have time to go through that. Let's just quickly take a look at some of the local stories. Four fatal flaws. Ramaphosa's court bid to kill Palapala impeachment inquiry. That's one of the big stories there. Then Bolt forced to kill LED ads on cars after Cape threat. That's another story there. And then this is interesting and worrying at the same time. Shock rise in water shedding, with Durban and Joburg among the worst hit. We know of load shedding. Now it's even gone to that. Water shedding. Almost 57% of South African households experienced water shedding in 2025. And for more than one in three households, 37.6%, it lasted for 2 days or even longer. A Pretoria boys pupil who threatened to shoot teacher will be searched and he will write exams alone. That was that very worrying story. The boy that threatened the school, he's going to shoot a teacher and even threatened to bomb the entire school. Well, the Department of Education had been forced to reinstate that boy back into school. But now they're saying that he will be searched every day and he will be forced to write his exams alone. And then interestingly, two crocodiles found living in enclosure with splash pool at the Springs home. Yeah, some people like different pets, don't they? Anyway, that brings us to the end of that segment of the program. We're going to now go for a break, and after that we listen to the tafsir by Marana Khalid Bandosab. From myself, assalamu alaikum, rahmatullahi wa barakatuh.

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Allah Ta'ala so beautifully takes the story a bit further for many more lessons to be learned for mankind and especially for us, the Ummah of Nabi Kareem Sallallahu Alaihi Wasallam. The brothers got together and they had a discussion and they had a mashwara that what do we do now? So the eldest brother said, under the circumstances, we gave a covenant to our father, we made a promise that we, in the name of Allah, that we're going to bring him back. And the father said, unless something which is beyond you happens, but nevertheless, this has been beyond me, but I still don't have the heart to face my father in this condition. So I'm staying right here, I'm not going anywhere. I'll keep an eye on Binyamin and see what's happening here. Unless Allah Ta'ala makes a plan for me, that either my father calls me back and says, come home, or Allah Ta'ala decides, and he's the best of those who decide. But as for the nine of you, irji'u ila abikum, return, go back to your father. And waqulu, and you can tell him, either the big brother is saying this, or the mashura has decided, when we go home. Now they're plotting and planning. First they plotted for Yusuf alayhi salatu wasalam, how can we get rid of him? The evil thoughts and all the evil plotting in that aspect. Now it's in the defense. They have to plan again. How do we get out of the situation? Allah has unique ways. The world is round. What goes around comes around. The world is round. What goes around come around. Sometimes in our ego, sometimes in our jealousy, sometimes in our pride and arrogance, we take some steps, we do some foolish things. When it comes time to pay back, then you wonder what happened in life. Allah is teaching us here a great lesson. They thought they were smart. They thought they were 10. They had all the authority. They were youth. They could manipulate the situation, get their father, who was a Nabi of Allah subhanahu wa ta'ala, to succumb to their whims and fancies. And now they're on the back foot here. They have to think what we're going to do. Irji'u ila abikum, go back to your father. وَقُولُوا, and tell him, يَا أَبَانَا, O our father. Till now it was his father. They didn't take ownership of it, but now because under the circumstances, يَا أَبَانَا, إِنَّ بَنَكَ سَرَقْ. Allahu Akbar, Allahu Akbar. The little notorious nature in their personality haven't changed. Instead of say our brother, they said your son. Ajeeb, ajeeb, ajeeb. Sometimes when we harbor ill in our hearts, we use terms that are derogative, that are hurtful, and that are painful as well. And with that, we just make things not so good for us anymore. Allah forbid, Allah save us. Always choose our words. Like previously, Yusuf ala nabiyyina wa alayhi salatu wa salam, when the brothers accused him, he just kept quiet. Yeah, they have to say something, but instead of saying our brother had stole or Binyamin has stole, they said, inna ibnaka sarak, your son has stole. When Yusuf alayhi salam addressed the matter, illa man wajadna mata'ana inda, by whom we found our goods, we will retain him. He didn't say Binyamin stole. Yeah, the brothers are leveling an accusation against their brother, against odds, because the cup was found in his baggage, but there was no proof that he stole it. And for a crime to be established, you need witnesses, or according to our Sharia, the person accused must take an oath that he didn't do it. None of that was done. Only on the evidence that the cup came out from his bags, it was established that he had stolen, or he has taken it, or it is by him. But yeah, they still very openly say, إِنَّ ابْنَكَ سَرَقْ وَمَا شَهِدْنَا إِلَّا بِمَا عَلِمْنَا. Inshallah, we'll discuss this tomorrow. There is so much to learn how we do things and how we say things. If we have a clean heart, Allah Ta'ala will give us tawfiq to say the things right way and come out of it. But if we are guilty and we have sinister ideas, Allah Ta'ala will put us more into the hot water. Allah always protect us, and our iman
should our khuluq should be always kindness, mercy, caring, and being aware of what Allah Ta'ala is going to say in the situation. Allah Ta'ala give us tawfiq. Ameen ya Rabbal Alameen.

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1: Assalamu alaikum wa rahmatullahi wa barakatuh. The day today, the 9th of Dhu-Hijjah 1447, corresponding to the 27th of May 2026. In your local news, the African National Congress has referred five senior party members to its National Disciplinary Committee. Former ministers Peggy Qele and CCC Tolashe are amongst those involved. ANC Secretary General Figile Mbalula announced the decision during a media briefing on Tuesday. Tolashe was recently removed by President Cyril Ramaphosa following allegations made against her. Qele also appeared before the Integrity Commission regarding matters connected to arrested businessman Vusmuzi Katz Matala. Mbalula said the disciplinary process would continue normally.
2: Five comrades whose matters have been referred to the National Disciplinary Committee with the NEC as the complainant are Comrade Sisisi Tolashe, Comrade Peggy Qele, Comrade Mkwane, Comrade Khalipa, and Comrade Zungu. The constitutional disciplinary process will run in the ordinary course. The National Executive Committee commends in the strongest terms the ANC Integrity Commission for the depth, the fearlessness, and the discipline with which it has discharged its mandate with the ANC. The Integrity Commission is the conscience of the ANC. Its work, performed without favor and without fear, is one of the principal instruments by which the ANC renews itself and holds itself to the standard the people of South Africa expect of it.
1: In other local news, Gregory Ntatsi urged residents of Bloemfontein not to loot or vandalize businesses after unrest in the city forced some foreign-owned shops to close. The mayor said efforts are underway to partly repair taxi access roads.

0: I engaged my officials to say we need to now go rent equipments from the province as well as from private sector to augment the equipment that we have to go fix those roads. Our focus will be mainly on access roads where the taxis are moving for now, just to make sure that people reach their destination, they reach their work, their school, hospitals, and other amenities that will be quite critical on them.
1: On the African continent, three people died and four others were injured after a minivan struck an elephant while driving through a national park in Uganda. The accident happened on Sunday evening in Murchison Falls National Park as the group traveled back to Kampala from Arua. The passengers were employees of the Uganda Revenue Authority. Authorities have not yet confirmed the condition of the elephant following the collision.
2: In a post on social media, police urged motorists to exercise extreme caution and observe the speed limit while driving through national parks, especially at night. Confrontations between humans and wild animals have risen in recent years as expanding populations encroach on wildlife protected areas.
1: And in your news, Israeli strikes in southern Lebanon killed 31 people and wounded 40 on Tuesday as attacks intensified across the south and east of the country. Israeli forces also issued several evacuation orders for towns and villages. Fear and panic have spread in southern Lebanon as residents flee areas affected by the growing military offensive and advancing ground forces. According to Al Jazeera's correspondent in Tehran, Iranian officials condemned what they called U.S. violations of the ceasefire after American strikes in southern Iran on Monday, saying trust is diplomatic efforts has been severely damaged. And finally, Kazuo Ueda said central banks should not focus only on oil prices, warning that temporary energy increases can become long-term inflation problems if they affect wages and consumer expectations. He explained that Japan's past energy shocks have made different economic effects depending on conditions at the time, including wage growth, demand, and currency movements. Ueda added that when inflation expectations are waged, we already rising higher oil prices can push inflation even further. However, if wages and expectations remain weak, the impact may be smaller. And in your finances now, the rand is trading at 16.37 to the dollar, 22.09 to the pound, and 19.05 to the euro. Gold is trading at $4,507.76 per fine ounce, and Brent crude oil is at $96.14 a barrel. In your Salah times, in Johannesburg, Zohar sets in at 12.10 p.m. and in Durban at 11.58 a.m. I'm Nina Bambeni with your Radio Islam News at this hour.
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4: Ach nee, man. My bucky just made a noise like a lion clearing its throat. This thing is tired.
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2: Assalamu alaikum wa rahmatullahi wa barakatuh. Ahlan wa sahlan wa marhaban bikum. Welcome to the program this morning. It is the 9th of Zulhijjah in South Africa. It is the 10th of Zulhijjah in Makkah al-Mukarrama, Mina, Muzdalifah. A day of great activity for the Hujjaj who will wake up on the plains of Muzdalifah and observe the wajib wukuf for the period of Fajr, then proceed to Mina and pelt the Jamaratul Aqaba, and then observe the Dhabah, and as well as the Halaq or the Qasr, the cutting of the hair, and then proceed to Makkatul Mukarrama for the Tawaful Ifadah and the Sa'i, and then return to Mina. So a number of activities that the Hujjaj will be engaging in today. I'd like to reflect on the narration of Ibn Abbas radiallahu anhum, in which Nabi sallallahu alayhi wa sallam said, "Man arad al-hajj falyu'ajjil." He who intends to perform hajj must perform it promptly. If anyone is able to perform hajj, then he must not procrastinate but seize the opportunity, lest circumstances change and the person becomes unable to observe the Hajj. So according to Imam Abu Hanifa rahimahumullah, when Hajj becomes fard, meaning one is able to perform it, one must discharge the obligation promptly. And if one defers it meanwhile and becomes unable to do so, then the obligation will remain binding on that person. And if one does not perform Hajj, it will be regarded as a sinner. Imam Malik and Imam Ahmad bin Hanbal also hold the same view, that it is once it becomes compulsory, the conditions are met, then the person should promptly make the arrangements and fulfill it. Imam Shafi'i rahimallah holds the view that the obligation need not be discharged promptly. It may be deferred till the last age, just as it is allowed to defer or delay the salah till its last time. Imam Muhammad agrees with this contention. However, both of them maintain that delay is permitted only when there is no likelihood of missing the Hajj altogether. Otherwise, it should not be delayed. So if anyone on whom Hajj is fard dies without performing it, then all the ulama hold that he would die as a sinner and would be questioned for not having performed Hajj. And the Hanafi ulama say that if anyone on whom Hajj was fard deferred it, and meanwhile he suffers a financial setback, then he must borrow money and perform Hajj, even if he is unable to repay the debt. His hope that Allah will not punish him for the non-repayment of the debt, provided he intends to repay it as soon as he gains the ability. So Hajj, the fifth pillar of the deen of Islam, an integral part of our deen. Ibn Mas'ud radiallahu anhu narrates that Nabi sallallahu alayhi wa sallam said, "Tabi'u bayna al-hajj wal-umrati." 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Because they remove poverty and sins as the bellows remove rust from the ayn. 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And there is no reward for an accepted Hajj except Jannatul Firdaus. There's no reward for an accepted Hajj. So this calls for the Qiran form of Hajj, which is the most excellent form of Hajj, where one joins Umrah and Hajj, and one does it with one Ihram. Also, perform Umrah and Hajj. The encouragement is for repeated Umrah and Hajj. And if you've already made Hajj, then to make Umrah. So it repels poverty, meaning poverty could mean the apparent lack of wealth, but also the inner feeling. Thus, Allah would bestow wealth and prosperity, property and riches and wealth of the heart to the person who performs Hajj and Umrah. May Allah grant us the ability to follow up one Hajj with another and one Umrah with another.

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1: You're listening to Sabahul Muslim on Radio Islam International. Sayyidina Ibn Umar radiallahu anhu narrates that a man came to Nabi sallallahu alayhi wa sallam and he said, Ya Rasulullah, ma yujibul hajj. O Nabi Allah, what makes hajj compulsory? And Nabi sallallahu alayhi wa sallam said, Azadu wa rahilatu. Provision of journey and a means of conveyance. So there are other conditions in different narrations, but the primary is the ability to be able to reach the Haramain and the expense for that. Sa'ala rajulun Rasulullah faqala mal hajj. What is hajj? And Nabi sallallahu alayhi wa sallam said, Ash-sha'isu at-tafilu. With disheveled hair and a body that has perspired. Faqama akhar, Ya Rasulullah, ayyul hajju afdal? What is the best hajj? And he said, As-sajju fan-najju. Nabi sallallahu alayhi wa sallam said, to raise the voice while calling the talbiya and to shed the blood of the sacrificial animal. Faqam akhir, Ya Rasulullah, mas-sabilu. That what is sabil? And Nabi sallallahu alayhi wa sallam said, Ad-zadu. It is the conveyance to get to Makkatul Mukarramah. So yes, Hajj, the fundamental pillar of the deen of Islam. And for those who have parents or who have family members who have passed on without having performed Hajj, there is a narration of Abu Razin Uqayli. Annahu atan Nabiya sallallahu alayhi wa sallam. He came to Nabi sallallahu alayhi wa sallam. Faqal, Ya Rasulullah, inna abi shaykhun kabirun la yistatiyu al-hajj wala al-umrata wala al-dha'na. My father is an old man. He cannot perform hajj, umrah, nor can he sit firmly on a beast, nor can he travel. Qal, Hujjah an baytika wa'tamir. Hujjah an baytika wa'tamir. And perform hajj on behalf of your father and perform umrah too. Perform umrah too. So, yes, it can be done on behalf of someone. Ibn Abbas radiallahu anhu says that Inna Rasulullah sallallahu alayhi wa sallam sami'a rajulan yaqul labbaik an shubrumata. Ibn Abbas says that Nabi sallallahu alayhi wa sallam heard a person saying labbaik for shubrumah. So he asked, Man shubrumat? Man shubrumatu? Who is shubrumah? So he said, Akhun li aw qareebun li. My brother or a relative of mine's. And then Nabi sallallahu alayhi wa sallam asked, Ahajajta an nafsik? Have you performed hajj for yourself? And he said, La. So Nabi sallallahu alayhi wa sallam said, Hujja an nafsik, thumma hujja an shubrumata. First perform hajj for yourself, then perform hajj for shubruma. So Imam Shafi, Imam Ahmad bin Hanbal says that who has not performed his own hajj must not perform hajj for another. And they use this hadith as a proof. And Imam Abu Hanifa and Imam Malik hold that even if one has not performed his own hajj, he may perform hajj for another, though it's better for him to perform his hajj first. So that is the difference of the imam, imam on this particular issue. Nabi sallallahu alayhi wa sallam had stipulated certain miqats. Waqqata Rasulullah li ahli al-mashriq al-aqiq. In a narration it comes that the Prophet sallallahu alayhi wa sallam had appointed al-aqiq as the miqat for the people of the east. Al-Aqiq or Al-Atiq is a place which is close to Dhatul Irq. The people of the east, those whose land are on the coast of Makkah, outside the Haram, they are also called the Iraqis. So for the Iraqis, the The miqat is dhatul irq. And Aisha and Rasulullah waqqata li ahli al-Iraq dhata irq. Nabi Sallallahu Alaihi Wasallam fixed dhatul irq for the people of Iraq. 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The previous as well as the latest are forgiven, and paradise is assured for that person. So the narration says, أَهَلَّ بِحَجَّةٍ أَوْ أُمْرَةٍ Hajj or Umrah. Either one of the two. But for those to be forgiven and paradise, then the ulama stipulate Hajj. So anyone who begins his journey for Hajj from Baytul Maqdis at Masjid Al-Aqsa, passes through Medina on his way to Makkah, he's very fortunate that he touches three sacred cities and his journey to is a sacred one. So he entitles himself to a great reward promised in the hadith. And some of the ulama say that the hadith suggests that the further the place where the ihram is assumed, the more the reward. Therefore, Imam Abu Hanifa rahimahullah said that to assume the ihram, the place ahead of the miqat or even at one's home, is better. And Imam Shafi gave one verdict in agreement with this opinion of Imam Abu Hanifa, but this is on the condition that one is able to respect the condition and prohibitions of ihram. If he's unable to do so, then he should assume it at the miqat. And the Hanafis have both allowed and classified makruh, the assumption of the ihram, before the months of Hajj, which is Shawwal, Dhulqa'dah, and Dhulhijjah, before its 10 initial days. And Imam Malik and Imam Ahmad also regard it as makruh. So in terms of undertaking or entering in ihram before the period of Hajj. So from these narrations that we've been sharing, you know, it gives us a feeling. It creates that yearning. It gives us a feeling of the emotions, the fervor, the manner in which one should approach this entire concept of Hajj, the preparation, the different dimensions, the different types of preparation, the different aspects of preparation that need to be undertaken. So one can understand what a great ibadat it is, that we should endeavor to perform it as soon as possible. May Allah open the way for us.

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1: Assalamu alaikum wa rahmatullahi wa barakatuh. The time now is 6:30 a.m. Central African Time, which corresponds with 7:30 a.m. in Saudi Arabia. On your Hajj desk, thousands of Muslim pilgrims gathered at Mount Arafat as the annual Hajj reached its most important stage. Worshippers prayed in intense heat near Mecca, where the Prophet Muhammad, peace be upon him, is believed to have given his final sermon. More than 1.7 million people were taking part in this year's, five-day Hajj pilgrimage. And also in other news, thousands of Muslim pilgrims gathered at Mount Arafat for the most important ritual near the 40 degrees Celsius. So volunteers along the route handed out water, umbrellas and food to pilgrims travelling in the mountain. I'm Nina Bambini from the Hajj Desk of Radio Islam.
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3: 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Yeah.

0: 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And a person who has learned the Quran but sleeps while the Quran is in his heart is like a bag full of musk, but with its mouth closed. Allahu Allah, Allahu Allah,
1: Allahu Allah, Allahu Allah. Today's broadcast of Surah Yasin was generously sponsored for the Isale Tawab of Nabi Sallallahu Alaihi Wasallam in Orman Humin. This includes both of our parents, Dawood and Hawa Sainwala, Hafez Suleiman and Aisha Rawat in Orman Humin, sponsored by Technostrat and X-Rays in Mayfair, Ruriport, Robochamp and Centurion Dental. Amin Abibi Barat, Muhammad Zubair Barat, Fakir Adam and the Barat family, sponsored by INS Motors of the Deer, by a sister for her grandparents, parents and sister, Ibrahim and Aisha Buhajat and family, Mullah family from Amersfoort, sponsored by Baldur's Hyper of the Deer, call 016-590-2920, Feroz and Riaz Muhideen, sponsored by Tayoking Lanesia, Muhammad Karim Hassam, the Ramjan family, 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Gran Baraka, and raise the status of all Marhumin.
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5: Good morning and welcome to your newspaper segment with myself, Nina Vambeni. And this morning in the Star, we see that the African Transformation Movement has accused President Cyril Ramaphosa of attempting to evade accountability following his decision to seek a judicial review of the Section 89 Independent Panel report regarding the Palapala Farm scandal. Also, two of three men who killed a German luxury car dealer and Czech fugitive Radovan Krekir associate Uwe Gembala more than a decade ago lost in their attempt to be freed. And in The Citizen, the time of big spenders in the country appears to be over. Alarming debt counselling group Debtbusters shows in its latest report that the top earners are financially choking on their debt, needing 101 of their salaries to make repayments. So where does this leave the poorer of us? And moving on to the Mercury, we see the African Transformation Movement has accused President Cyril Ramaphosa of attempting to evade accountability following his decision to seek a judicial review of the Section 89 Independent Panel report regarding the Palapala Farm scandal. And ANC, former police minister Bekele and sect social development minister Sisi Tolashe are among five ANC members referred to the party's disciplinary committee for allegedly bringing the organization into disrepute. And security experts have urged the government to close the space between exploited by anti-illegal immigrant organizers and tackle the problem to avert disasters like the 2008 xenophobic violence. And finally, in the Cape Times, we see that the tensions have escalated between the Good Party and the City of Cape Town Marathon, while the party alleging that residents were blocked from reaching workplaces and lost income as a result. And Crime Intelligence Deputy Head Major General Feroz Khan has filed an urgent court bid to stop police from downloading data from his seized gadgets, warning this could expose undercover operatives and trigger assassinations. That's all for your newspapers this morning.
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5: Assalamu alaikum wa rahmatullahi wa barakatuh. The date today, the 9th of Dhul-Hijjah 1447, corresponding to the 27th of May 2026. In your local news, the National Prosecuting Authority has lodged a formal complaint against Chief Magistrate Tuletu Tunjeni with the Magistrates Commission. The complaint follows proceedings in the case involving taxi boss Madota Johannes Sibanyoni in Kwaggafontein, where Tunjeni struck the matter off the roll and issued an arrest warrant for prosecutor Kuseli Ndaba after he failed to appear in court. NPA spokesperson Kaiser Khanyaho said the case raises concerns about judicial conduct, fairness and administration of justice.
8: Well, done is we have looked at the transcripts of all the matters that when she presided on the 15th and the 18th, and based on that we were able to determine that it is prudent on our side to then have a formal complaint lodged against the magistrates Tunjeni, because we believe that she should not have convened or presided over a matter where the state was not present, because the state is the dominus litis, which basically means they are the ones who should be convening these matters as the ones who are bringing the matters before court. And that we believe is a misconduct, but also the use of language that she did when she was pushing the prosecutor to come to court on Monday, the one that she used on Friday, was also something that we looked at. And then we felt that the Magistrates Commission will be a better platform where these matters can be ventilated and finalized to protect the integrity of the criminal justice system.
5: And in other local news, the March in March movement says it has given the South African government until the end of June to address concerns around undocumented immigrants. The group attended an urgent meeting with JCPS ministers to discuss growing protests linked to immigration. Gauteng convener Sandile Dube claimed undocumented foreign nationals are contributing to problems such as crime and drug dealing in South Africa.
9: March 2025, what started as a day on Facebook became what we know today as March in March. We took to the streets for the first time. Naysayers mocked us. We were told that we will get fired, and we actually did, and that we will march alone. Today, the nation is engaged in this movement, and an important debate is currently happening more than a year later. On the 8th of May 1996, the Constitution of the Republic was adopted by the National Assembly, and it was signed into law by Nelson Mandela, President Nelson Mandela, in Sharpeville on the 10th of December 1996. 30 years later, we look back with so much mixed feelings. What has democracy and freedom done for us as South Africans? Are we really free? And if not, what must we do as South Africans?
5: On the African continent, opposition parties in Ethiopia say they are heading into the June 1st elections.

0: justice through equitable wealth distribution, building a civilized party, and establishing technology-backed efficiency, service delivery, and good governance at all levels, thereby enabling our people to be completely and permanently free from hardship.
1: In your Umu News, Nabati is a southern Lebanese city known for resisting Israeli occupation for many decades and enduring repeated Israeli airstrikes. Despite years of conflict and destruction, the city and its residents have continued to rebuild and remain resilient. As attacks across Lebanon continue, Nabati remains a symbol of resistance and survival. And finally, Russia has given Kazakhstan 4 Amur tigers, including 2 cubs, to help restore the country's tiger population. President Vladimir Putin said the animals were captured in Russia's Khabarovsk region and flown to Kazakhstan, where they will soon be released into the wild. Kazakhstan remains a close ally of Moscow in Central Asia, a region where both China and the United States are increasing their influence. And in your finances now, the rand is trading at 16.36 to the dollar, 22.01 to the pound, and 19.04 to the euro. Gold is trading at 4,501.48 per fine ounce, and Brent crude oil is at 99.58 a barrel. In your Salah times, in Johannesburg, Zohar sets in at 12.10 p.m. and in Durban at 11.58 a.m. I'm Nina Bambeni with your Radio Islam News at this hour.
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7: Welcome to the second hour of Sabah al-Muslim on Radio Islam International. Yusuf Musaji with you for the next hour, inshallah. So a busy day for the Hujjaj. The Hujjaj making their way from Muzdalifah towards Mina. That is the big activity for the morning. The wajib hukuf that takes place for a period of time at Fajr in Muzdalifah, and then proceeding to Mina to pelt the Jamaratul Aqaba, the big shaitan. That is the area of focus. So now at this stage, you have most of the, most of the focus now is entirely on the Jamarat and the droves of people making their way to the Jamarat. Yes, 1.7 million people performing Hajj this year. The Jamara used to be one of the most precarious, aspects of Hajj. Many people getting trampled, losing their way. But everything is very, very systematic. Everything is very systematic these days. The huge Jamara bridges that have been put in place, the crowd control measures for one direction. Everybody walks in one direction. The time allocations of different slots for people from different camps. So all of that has had a profound impact in mitigating the risks that were previously associated with the Jamarat. So until this point, the Haji continues with the Talbiyah. And once the pelting of the Jamarat takes place, then the Talbiyah, which is Labbaik Allahumma Labbaik, Labbaik La Sharika Laka Labbaik, In Alhamda Wa Ni'mata Laka Wal Mulk La Sharik. So the Talbiyah now comes to an end. And yes, everyone pelting the shayateen. And the important aspect with regards to this is the fact that it was the shaitan that tried to tempt Ibrahim alayhi salatu wasalam

0: not fulfilling that command of Allah subhanahu wa ta'ala. And that is why the Ramyul Jimar has been prescribed in following that. When the shaitan came in different forms, trying to stop Sayyidina Ibrahim alayhi salatu wasalam, trying to induce him, and he then, you know, cast shaitan aside, and that is the origins of it. So what a blessed place, what a mubarak place, where the great act of the slaughtering of the ram took place, subhanallah. And we commemorate that, and we uphold that, and as it has been done throughout the years. May Allah Rabbul Izzah give us the ability to visit Haramain al-Sharifain time and again. May Allah give us the ability to kiss the Hajr al-Aswad. May Allah give us the ability to drink Zamzam on the Mataf. So in terms of this night that was passed in Muzdalifah, this is a great night. And from Arafah, you know, the Prophet sallallahu alaihi wasallam, kana rasul sallallahu alaihi wasallam yasiru fi hajjat al-wada hina dafa qala kana yasiru al-anaq fa idha wajraba wajada fajwatan nassa. So Nabi sallallahu alaihi wasallam proceeded swiftly, and when he found a wide path, he made his beast run. This was, you know, the manner in which Nabi sallallahu alaihi wasallam moved from Arafah towards Muzdalifah. The night that was spent in Muzdalifah. So in a hadith it comes, anna Usama bin Zayd kana radif Rasulillah min Arafah ila Muzdalifah thumma ardafa al-fadl min Muzdalifah ila Mina fakilahuma lam yazal Nabi sallallahu alaihi wasallam yulabbi hatta ramal jamal aqabah. That Ibn Abbas narrates that Sayyidina Usama bin Zayd was riding behind the Prophet on his camel from Arafah to Muzdalifah, and then he took Fadl as his co-rider from Muzdalifah to Mina. And both of them report that the Prophet did not seize the talbiya till he cast the pebbles at the Jamaratul Aqaba, and then he stopped the talbiya from that point onward. So that is when the talbiya stops at the casting of the Ramyul Jimar. Now the Ramyul Jimar, Jimar is the plural of Jamar, and Jimar or Jamra are small pebbles. Jimar Hajj, and so those small pebbles that are pelted by the Hujjaj are the pillars. These pillars are called the Jamarat in relation to Jimar. So there are three jamarat or pillars which pebbles are pelted. Jamratul Ula, the first. Jamratul Wusta, the middle. Jamratul Akbar, the last. And they situated in Mina. And today, which is the 10th of Dhul-Hijjah for the Hujjaj, the pebbles are thrown at the Jamratul Akbar. And then on the 11th, 12th and 13th, it is pelted on the three jamarat. So Jabir radiallahu anhu says, Ra'aytu Nabi sallallahu alayhi wa sallam yarmi ala rahilati yawman nahri wa yaqul لتأخذوا مناسككم فإني لا أدري لعلي لا أحج بعد حجتي هذا. 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So Imam Shafi'i rahimahullah said that if anyone comes to Mina on foot, then he should cast pebbles at Jamarat Akbar while on foot. And then on the 11th and 12th, he should cast the pebbles of the three Jamarat. And on the 13th, he should cast the pebbles riding on a beast. And it's stated in the Hidayah, the well-known book of the Hanafi fiqh, that if a Rami is followed by another Rami like Jamatul Ula and Jamatul Wusta, then it's better to make this Rami on foot, because after this Rami, there's some standing and invocating blessings on the Prophet sallallahu alaihi wasallam and making supplication. However, when one is on foot, he can be more humble and submissive. So as for the practice of the Prophet sallallahu alaihi wasallam, the gist of whatever is in the hadith is that when he made Rami of Jamratul Aqba on the day of sacrifice, He did it riding on an animal, and he made a Rami of the other days on foot. Now, how many pebbles are to be casted? So it's narrated from Jabir radiallahu anhu, Ra'itu Rasulullah Rami al-Jamara bimithli hasal khadafi. He says he saw Nabi sallallahu alayhi wa sallam throw small pebbles at the Jamara, like pebbles in the thumb and finger at throwing. So there are many ways suggested for the casting of the pebbles, and one of them is to hold them with the forefinger and the thumb and sling them, and this is the more correct way of doing it. So may Allah accept the Ramyul Jimar of the Hujjaj who are currently en route to Mina. May Allah accept and take them from strength to strength.
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3: Yes, time for our Media Lens, and we're joined by Hafiz Ibrahim Deen. Assalamu alaikum wa rahmatullahi wa barakatuh.
4: Wa alaikum assalam wa rahmatullahi wa barakatuh, and thanks for having me.
3: Okay, so there's an announcement that Somaliland is planning to open an embassy in Jerusalem. So what is this all about?
4: So, you know, Somaliland is an autonomous region, was colonized differently toward the rest of Somalia, and since 1991 has been acting autonomously to the Somali state. Now, in December last year, Israel was the first country globally to actually establish diplomatic ties with Somaliland, which is very strategically located, around 30 kilometers apart away from the Bab el-Mandeb Strait, which is very close to the Gulf of Aden, and shipping straits and lanes, in the Red Sea. Israel, in its attempt to try and divide and conquer, as it has been doing, in partnership with the UAE, recognized Somaliland in December. There was a meeting of the Israeli foreign minister in January, and Israel is now, probably going to establish a base. So just last week, Somaliland then declared that it will move its embassy to Jerusalem. And this is significant because, even countries that generally recognize Israel as a state, have their embassies in Tel Aviv, because Jerusalem, under the UN mandate, was seen as an international state. Under the 67 borders, East Jerusalem is seen as Palestinian, and recognizing or setting up an embassy in Jerusalem shows that you support the Israeli narrative that the whole of Jerusalem is Israeli. And the significance more though is the fact that there was disquiet from much of the region, the Turks, the Saudis, the Iranians, the Egyptians, Malaysians issued a very condemnatory statement, over the recognition, but silent in that statement was, not surprisingly, was the UAE and Bahrain, two of the countries that seem to be, aligned with this Israeli axis, to try and actually destabilize the region, and that believe that a divided region will actually allow for them to enhance their status.
3: Yes. So you've given us, this response from different countries in terms of how this has been received. In the region itself, in terms of the global players, like you've spoken about UAE, et cetera, but in the region itself, how has it been response? Has there been any response from people in Somaliland? How do they feel about it?
4: So, from a Somaliland perspective, it's a very contested narrative. Most Somalilanders wouldn't accept recognition of Israel, and we saw polls on that, early this year. Although, there's a big minority that actually, may have accepted the decision, but nothing on now whether or not the movie or the embassy in Jerusalem takes it a step further than that. But specifically regionally, your Sudanese, your Somalia itself, have condemned the decision, because they on the other side of that axis, that Israeli, Bahraini, Emirati axis, and two, because Somalia, for example, sees this as a threat to its territorial integrity. We already see Puntland, semi-autonomous, Jubaland, semi-autonomous, close to Kenya. Ethiopia and Kenya have been more quiet because it seems as if Ethiopia seems to be allying with the Israelis, especially in Ethiopia being landlocked, sees Berbera, which is in Somaliland, is one of the ports that it can use to actually circumvent, most of its trades going through Djibouti, through Dorale. Also, because over disputes on the Grand Ethiopian Renaissance Dam. So Ethiopia has, in recent years, allied with the Israelis. But, you know, in saying so, the African Union has strict regulations and strict declarations on territorial integrity, especially because of its, you know, its declarations in the 1960s on the inviolability of borders. So no African country recognizes Somaliland, and, you know, relations are more carried out in silence, and no country, especially regionally and continentally, you know, wants to be seen as moving against that status quo. Even Algeria, you know, who supports Belisario in Western Sahara, wants a referendum, not necessarily is just recognizing Sahrawi independence in the territory of Western Sahara, for example.
3: So how has the media covered this in terms of the international media?
4: You know, when we look at international media coverage, you know, last week there was minimal coverage. Internationally, you know, the story obviously was overtaken by, you know, the events in Russia, Ukraine, in Iran, which meant that, I mean, very little. And, you know, more, you know, and where it was covered, the lack of context, I think, is more significant. So what is it about? You know, why the move? You know, what does the move have, the consequences for the continent and, you know, for the region itself? You know, very little contextual coverage. And so we then left to see it as, you know, the Somalilanders, you know, a small island, in a sense, of democracy in the middle of Somalia, trying to improve itself. And this has a lot more to do with geopolitics, you know, global rivalries. And yes, you know, Somaliland is much more democratic, you know, than Somalia, but, you know, that can't or shouldn't dissuade from, you know, in a sense, a proper contextual analysis of the situation. And media coverage is generally still very binary, either with Somalia or the status quo, or you either with the Israelis and Emiratis. And the story is a lot more nuanced, especially, you know, from a Somaliland perspective, which is, you know, currently looking for ways similar to Taiwan of asserting some sort of independence, you know, from the bigger state.
3: Yes. So going forward from here, what does it mean for the region? What is the next step? You know, where could this possibly lead to?
4: I think we already starting to see Yemen was the start of it. Is this, you know, this calcification of two regional blocks, you know, especially in the Middle East and North Africa region, which then falls into this Horn of Africa. You know, your Saudi alliance, and, you know, which with traditional countries such as your Egypt, your Turkey, and the Israeli Emirati alliance or bloc. You know, currently, you know, the African countries seem to, you know, don't have much say in terms of power politics, but, you know, continentally are supporting the Israeli Emirati alliance. And, you know, this in a sense, Cold War-like situation means that we are going to see these conflicts in these countries which are seen as, you know, more peripheral countries. So we see, for example, you know, both sponsoring different actors in Sudan, both sponsoring different actors in parts of Yemen and Somaliland. And so, you know, as the contestation increases, you know, we may start seeing bigger conflicts in peripheral countries and peripheral regions such as Somaliland, which doesn't necessarily augur well, you know, for the continent and for smaller countries. But, you know, if a political elite can skillfully leverage it, as was done during the Cold War, you know, it can be used to actually foster development if you are able to play the two off each other, which, you know, isn't the easiest in a situation where we have an expansionist power and a status quo power, as opposed to, you know, the Cold War, where more, you know, both were more status quo in a sense.
3: Yes, we'll continue watching out for the developments on this front. Jazakumullah khair. Assalamu alaikum wa rahmatullahi wa barakatuh.
4: Barakallah, shakla for having me.
3: This is Ibrahim Deen with the weekly media lens, taking us through the story of Somaliland.

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1: Assalamu alaikum wa rahmatullahi wa barakatuh. For your Hajj Desk now, massive global turnout as Saudi authorities have welcomed over 1.5 million foreign pilgrims, and extreme weather conditions are braving intense sweltering temperature reaching up to 47 degrees. And also, Saudi authorities have implemented a total prohibition of photography and videography, including the use of mobile phones and cameras. And the Saudi government activated Al Mushar Metro to shuttle an estimated 2 million pilgrims between Mina, Muzdalifa and Arafat to ease traffic congestions. And for international pilgrims, registration and bookings were made via the official Nusuk Hajj platform. I'm Nina Bambeni from your Hajj desk for Radio Islam.
0: This is Radio Islam International Hajj Desk, 1447, bringing you the latest Hajj updates.
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0: Sabahul Muslim is brought to you by Mercedes-Benz Johannesburg South, agents for Mercedes-Benz cars, Mercedes-Benz vans, and Mercedes EQ.
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2: So our Hajj theme this year, answering the call of Allah one action at a time, reminds us that one of the most familiar calls in the Muslim's life is the Adhan. Every day, across cities, homes, masajids, communities around the world, the Adhan is called out, Hayya ala salah, hayya ala falah. Come to salah, come to success. Yet many people, the Adhan can sometimes become a background sound because of how often it is heard. And the real transformation happens when the Adhan no longer feels like a general announcement, but becomes a personal call from Allah to the individual heart. And there's something deeply powerful about realizing that Azan is not merely a reminder of Allah. It's an invitation from the Creator of the heavens and the earth. Allah, through the call to Salah, invites the servant to step away from distraction, pause their worldly concerns, reconnect with Him. And when a believer begins seeing the Azan in this way, Salah changes completely. Hajj teaches us this beautiful lesson that during Hajj in Mecca, millions of Hujjaj respond to the call of Allah together, whether around the Kaaba, in Mina, Arafat, Muzdalifah. The Adhan carries a unique emotional weight. Hujjaj leave conversations, rest, shopping, personal matters behind as they gather for Salah.
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1: Bismillahir Rahmanir Rahim. So, considering the fact that Hajj takes place in the Haramain Sharifain, I thought I'd share with you some basic information with regards to Makkatul Mukarramah and Madinatul Munawwarah. So the Baytullah, the house of Allah, is situated in Makkatul Mukarramah. It's a city of Al-Hijaz in the Wadi or the Valley of Ibrahim. It's about 350 feet above sea level. Its latitude is 21 degrees north and its longitude is 29.5 east. Its population is around 500,000 to 1 million or more, and it's situated about 78 kilometers away from the seashore. Makkah is also known as Bakka, Umul Qura, Baladul Amin, but the most common and well-known name is Makkah. The land where it is situated is uncultivatable, a narrow and deep valley. It was once a waterless, grassless desert, uninhabited. It extended in the valley more than 5 miles from east to west and more than 2 miles beneath the breadthwise. It is also called Batta because it lies in the path of onrushing floodwaters. And the valley of Makkah is surrounded by two mountain ranges extending from east to west. One of them is in the north and the other in the south, and both ranges are called Akshaban. In fact, the Torah refers to them as Jabal Faran. About 4,000 years ago, Ibrahim alayhi salam brought his wife Sayyida Hajar and the young boy Ismail to the desert wilderness and settled them there. He also rebuilt the Kaaba at that time. And besides, he made dua for them to inhabit the land. And since that point, this desolated place attracted the neighboring people and people from all parts of the world. Allah's worshippers turn towards it 5 times a day in Salah and will keep facing it. And the progeny of Ismail al-Islam settled here and even spread in the surrounding. The Quraysh became the trustees and the residents of the place, and it was here that amongst the Quraysh was born the supreme guide and Allah's messenger, the chief of the two worlds. Nabi sallallahu alayhi wasallam conveyed to the worlds from the sacred city Allah's last message and deen, to the deen of Islam. And here began every effort and every exertion of da'wat, propagation of the deen worldwide. And in the beginning, the Meccans dwelled in tents. 200 years before the Hijrah, Nabi Sallallahu Alaihi Wasallam's ancestor Qusay bin Kilab came from Sham and he initiated the erection of houses. And with the advent of Islam, the city continued to prosper so that presently it's the biggest city of its neighborhood and Islam's most important and central city. There's only one spring in the city, the only source of water, Zamzam. There is no well. Paucity of water forbid cultivation of any sort, but not a large supply of water has made it possible to grow some grass and plants. Earlier, a river was diverted at a point near Taif, and it was called the River of Zubaydah, having been commissioned by the mother of Amin al-Rashid. It was expanded with time and other means of water supply were tapped into. The present government has made a solid arrangement for supply of water so that there is no shortage of water now. And since Makkah is sandwiched between mountains, it's a very hot place. Its winter is very mild. It's very unbearable in summer. It rains only in winter and more than that, about 5 inches annually. Summer begins in March and continues till October. Then we have Madinatul Munawwarah. Medina is about 432 kilometers to the north of Mecca, to its western side at about 100 kilometers lies the sea and the famous seaport of Yanbu al-Bahr. Medina lies about the middle of the highway between Mecca and Sham. It's situated at 24.35 degrees north and 39.52 east. And when the Kuffar of Mecca made life difficult for the Muslims and persecuted them, and it became nearly impossible to preach Islam, so on receiving Allah's command, Nabi Sallallahu Alaihi Wasallam instructed the Sahaba radiallahu anhum to make hijrah to Medina, and Nabi Sallallahu Alaihi Wasallam followed them. And thus, the center of propagation of Islam moved to Medina from there. And the light of Islam dispersed beyond the limits of Arabia into the entire world. And before Nabi Sallallahu Alaihi Wasallam arrived, the city was known as Yathrib. And Nabi Sallallahu Alaihi Wasallam changed it to Medina, and he called it, and it's called Medina to Rasul, the city of the messenger. Other names is Taba, Tayyiba, Ta'iba, Ardullah, Darul Hijra, Baytul Rasul, Haramul Rasul, Mahbuba, Hasana, and so on. So these are found in Ahadith and other texts. But the most famous name is obviously Madinatul Munawwara. In contrast to Mecca, Medina is an evergreen, cultivatable city. Apart from its western side, there are gardens on all its other sides producing dates, grapes, and a variety of other fruits in large quantities. Its fields are cultivated and its climate is moderate. There are no mountains surrounding it, but gardens enclose it from different sides. And it's 12,500 feet above sea level. It has extreme summer and winter, and it's said to be an invigoratingly healthy city. When the Prophet ﷺ arrived here, its climate was very unpleasant. Illness and epidemics were common. Both Sayyidina Abu Bakr and Sayyidina Bilal became seriously ill on coming here. And Nabi ﷺ made dua for its climate to become agreeable, and the dua was accepted. So the mountains, Hurratul Waqim and Hurratul Wabra, lie on its east and west respectively. On its south is Mount Uhud, in whose proximity the Battle of Uhud was fought. There are at this place graves of many Sahaba radiallahu anhum, including Sayyidina Hamza radiallahu anhum. The Mount Uhud is about 2.5 miles away from the city. To its south are the mountains of Ayr and two suburbs, Quba and Awail. And between Harratul Waqim and Harratul Wabra, to the north, but somewhat isolated, is a Mount Sala. It was here that Nabi Sallallahu Alaihi Wasallam and the Sahaba radiallahu anhu has dug trenches together in the fifth year after Hijrah to block the path of the Kuffar into Medina. And this event is known as Ghazwatul Ahzab or Ghazwatul Khandak. The trenches were dug in the form of a crescent from Harratul Waqim to Harratul Wabra, and dug from behind Mount Salah. And the Muslim army was positioned at the base of Mount Salah. So Nabi Sallallahu Alaihi Wasallam's beautiful mosque is situated about the center of the city in a rectangular form. And in the eastern portion of the mosque, at the southern corner, is the Prophet Sallallahu Alaihi Wasallam's Mubarak grave, in which Nabi Sallallahu Alaihi Wasallam is resting, and his two honorable companions, Sayyidina Abu Bakr and Sayyidina Umar radiallahu ta'ala anhum, are buried by his sides. May Allah Rabbul Izzah take us to the Haramain al-Sharifain time and again.

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1: Assalamu alaikum wa rahmatullahi wa barakatuh. The day today, the 9th of Dhu-Hijjah, 1447, corresponding to the 27th of May, 2026. In your local news, civil society groups and labor unions in South Africa are protesting against rising food prices and growing hunger. Activists accuse mayor at major retailers, especially ShopRite, of making huge profits while many people struggle to afford basic food. The campaign includes planned protests, boycotts and legal action as organizations push for food justice and lower living costs.
2: The latest Peter Maritzburg Economic Justice and Dignity Group figures show that the average household food basket now costs over 5,400 rands a month, whilst a basic nutritious basket costs around 6,600 rands a month.
1: In other local news, suspended South African Police Service organized crime officer Fanny Nkosi is appealing a court decision denying him bail. The Pretoria High Court reserved judgment on Tuesday after hearing final arguments from his legal team, which says it is confident the appeal will succeed. Nkosi was denied bail in April after a lower court ruled he could interfere with investigations or avoid trial if released. And on the African continent, for 20 years, Millicent Touré has supported her family by collecting mangrove oysters near Freetown in Sierra Leone. Oyster harvesting is an important tradition and a source of income for many women along the West African coast, but shrinking mangrove forests are threatening their livelihoods. Touré says the work is difficult and sometimes dangerous, but it has helped generations of women survive and provide for their families.
3: All the mangrove were cut because people are wanting to migrate, and on planned urbanizations there was no land availability, and people were now looking for, searching for land, trying to reclaim land around the coastal area in particular community, and they cut all the mangroves. So now that they are living there, we are now faced challenge with coastal erosion, flooding, and a lot of heat wave threat that we are facing, and loss of biodiversity.
1: And in your Ummah News, Israel's military announced the dismissal of former top lawyer Yifat Tomer Yerushalmi after a scandal linked to leaked footage allegedly showing abuse of a Palestinian detainee. The video was reportedly recorded at the high-security SDE Tayman military base in 2024 and sparked international criticism and protests inside Israel. Tomer Yerushalmi resigned earlier in 2025, acknowledging in her resignation that her office leaked the footage to the media. And finally, U.S. Homeland Security Secretary Marquain Mullen says a Trump administration is considering stopping the processing of international travelers and cargo at airports in so-called sanctuary cities. The proposal could disrupt international flights and trade at major airports in Democratic-led states ahead of next month's FIFA World Cup.

Assalamu alaikum wa rahmatullahi wa barakatuh. This is our special Hajj broadcast on Radio Islam International as well as Radio Al Ansar broadcasting out in Durban and Pietermaritzburg. My name is Ibrahim Daya, and inshallah I will be keeping you company up until 10 a.m. this morning. It's the 9th of Dhul Hijjah here in South Africa, the 10th of Dhul Hijjah in Saudi Arabia, in Makkah Mukarramah. And today is the day that the Hujjaj will be busy. Today, this morning, they would have left Muzdalifah, make their way towards the Jamarat, back to Mina, Pelt. Thereafter, some would continue and wait or wait till they have the news that the animal has been slaughtered, that the dam has been given, and then as well, and then also to do the tawaf today. Some prefer or it's sunnah to do it today. Others will wait till later this evening or tomorrow to do the tawaf. So a really busy day for the Hujjaj, Yawm al-Nahr, the day of sacrifice. Return to Mina. The animal that needs to be sacrificed, of course, shaving or trim their hair as well. So they will be out of ihram after doing that, and then travel to Makkah Mukarramah to perform tawaf of the Kaaba. So that's what the Hujjaj will be doing here in South Africa. Of course, it's the 9th of the Hijjah. It's an auspicious day. The person who fasts on this day, Allah subhanahu wa ta'ala will reward him or her for 2 years of fasting. Allah will forgive him for the previous year's sins and the year that is coming as well. So that's a great reward for fasting on the day of on the 9th of Dhul Hijjah. And also from today, the takbir that needs to be recited after every farad salah. It started from Fajr this morning up until Sunday, Asr Salah. It's 23 salah. After these salah, we have to read the takbir. And for the men, of course, you read it loudly, read it in the masjid where you are performing salah. For the women folk that are at home or wherever you may be reading, then to read it softly. It's good to just, some people would pin something, or they would have like a little paper that's pinned on their musalla to remind them to read the takbir after every salah in during these days. Coming up on the special Hajj broadcast, we will be airing for you the final episode of Yade Haram, the documentary that is produced by Maulana Ibrahim Musa. Later on, we will be crossing over, trying to get an update from the Hujjaj this morning, from Maulana Sulaiman and the other ulama and travel operators that are in the blessed and holy lands. And also we'll look back at stories of those that had performed Hajj in the past, those that had performed Hajj in the 1990s or before the 1990s as well, and how that Hajj journey was undertaken. That and much, much more to look forward to on our special Hajj broadcast. You can interact

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0: Right, it's time for the final episode of Yad-e Haram. That's episode 8, Until the Next Journey. Now, in this series finale, some adventure-filled anecdotes from Mufti Taqi Uthmani's Hajj travelogues, plus a sampling of his heartfelt poetry expressing longing and reverence for the Haramain.
1: لبيك اللهم لبيك لبيك لا شريك لك لبيك.
2: One of my favorite authors has been Mufti Taqi Uthmani, and one of the things that I always tell people when they say, what do you find distinguishing in the writings of Mufti Taqi Uthmani, is the flow that you have. You never find it burdensome. Even matters that are sometimes complicated, Mufti Taqi Sahib has got the ability to explain it in such a manner that he makes it easy for people to understand. And one of the distinguishing aspects of him writing about his travels is not only writing about his personal experience, but whatever place he goes and whichever maqam, or for example, he goes and visits the qabr and the grave of some great personality, he tells us, tells you, and tells us about the history of that place, the significance of the place, the significance of the personality whose qabr he had visited. And this has been something that has been quite amazing. In many ways, I would say it created a revolution and inspires people to travel in different directions. And I do regard travel and history as an important part of identity.
3: Three books
2: are Jahan-e-Dida, Safar Dar Safar, and Dunya Mere Aage. So when Jahan-e-Dida came out, it was an amazing thing. And I mean, I remember reading it and was just taken aback. One of his remarkable, you know, articles and travels that he undertook was, and he entitled it Jabal-e Uhud se Jabal-e Qasyun tak, from the Mount of Uhud, which we all aware is in Medina Munawara, till the Mount of Qasyun, which is in Damascus. So took a road trip, went past Jordan, went to where the Jihad of Muta took place. There is the qabr of Ja'far bin Abi Talib, Zayd ibn Haritha, Abdullah bin Rawaha, and came to Syria together with the landmarks of Syria, the qabrs and places of Abu Ubaidah ibn Jarrah, Hazrat Muawiyah radiallahu ta'anhu, Hazrat Bilal radiallahu ta'anhu, the qabristan of Bab al-Saghir. But he also spoke about things that people were not aware of. The bazaars of Hamidiyah, the qabr of Abu Suleiman Darani, Abu Muslim Khawlani, Ibn Abidin al-Shami. And then, of course, many other, you know, travels that he undertook to South America, the Panama Canal, Dagestan, Kyrgyzstan, Japan, Fiji, New Zealand, Iran, which has a host of great, significant, historical, significant places, and Spain, which I enjoyed tremendously because it gave the right balance in terms of valuing and taking pride in what the Muslims had achieved, and plus the sadness in what they had lost.
4: Beyond their rich reflections on spirituality, fiqh, Islamic heritage, and contemporary matters, the travelogues and autobiography of Mufti Taqi Uthmani are not without some adrenaline-filled adventure. On one of his trips, a friend of Mufti Shafi promised to cover the cost of Mufti Taqi and his brother, as they would be accompanying their father to serve him. But since their names were not within the official Pakistani Hajj system, there were hurdles upon hurdles. The additional cost incurred was also hefty. In the interim, Mufti Shafi's time to depart for Hajj had arrived, whilst the brothers were still scrambling to actualize their trip. When at the 11th hour all the arrangements were made, the person who promised to pay, perhaps due to some dire necessity, excused himself. "We were thunderstruck when we heard this apology," said Mufti Taqi. "We did not possess enough wealth to take advantage of this opportunity by paying for it ourselves. On the other hand, we had struggled for weeks to get this opportunity, and losing it was very painful. Some people suggested that we get a loan from some acquaintances of our respected father, but Allah subhanahu wa ta'ala had saved us from asking anyone for a loan in our entire life." Ultimately, Mufti Taqi said his heart settled upon the decision that there were no valid grounds to ask anyone for a loan to perform Hajj, so he put off his intentions for some other year. But Allah subhanahu wa ta'ala had other plans. Perhaps only a few hours had passed when a student of Darul Ulum Karachi, the late Maulvi Muhammad Ali Sahib, came to meet us. He was a single man without any dependents and had left his government job to attain the knowledge of Deen. In an earnest, imploring tone, he said, "I have come with a request. Please do not reject it. My request is that I have some leftover money from the days I used to work, which is lying idle. I am a single man and will not need it for years to come. It is my heartfelt desire that this money, or part thereof, is used in your Hajj. I know that you would not take it if I present it as a gift, so I would like to present it with the request that I have no urgency for its return. I would consider it a blessing for myself if this amount is used for your Hajj with your respected father." He made this offer in such a manner, says Mufti Taqi, that rejecting it felt like ingratitude to Allah subhanahu wa ta'ala. We thus accepted this offer with the intention that we will reduce our other necessary expenditures during the year and try to repay it as soon as possible. And Allah subhanahu wa ta'ala so made it happen. A year had not passed after Hajj that arrangements for repayment of the debt were made and we returned the full amount to him. But his deep felt emotions had such an impact on me that heartfelt supplications for him pour out from the bottom of my heart. Now he has returned to Allah, but may Allah subhanahu wa ta'ala grant him the best recompense for this good deed and bestow on him a high station in Jannatul Firdaus. Ameen. There is more exhilaration in Mufti Taqi's account of his return from the Haramain by sea. When the seafarers reached Aden in Yemen, they disembarked from a taxi and headed for the market of Crater. Crater is a district in the Aden governorate. It is situated in a crater of an ancient volcano which forms part of the Shamsan Mountains and therefrom derives its name. The market of Crater was a free port, so items were sold tax-free. Mufti Taqi says, "We thus strolled around and did some shopping for our family. Both of us brothers had put our passport, ticket and cash in a small bag which would be hung around the neck, and I was the one wearing it. I would remove it from my neck whenever we had to buy something and hold it in my hand. After Isha, we took a taxi to return. But when we reached Steamer Point and it was time to pay the taxi driver, I suddenly realized that the bag was missing. We searched the entire taxi wherever we could, but we were left shell-shocked when it was not to be found. Now, we did not have enough money to even pay the taxi driver, nor passports, nor tickets, which are the lifeline of any traveler. Without passports and tickets, there was no way that we could return to the ship and complete our remaining journey. Furthermore, we are also aware that the ladder used by passengers to climb onto the ship would be removed by midnight, and we would be left alone as aliens in the strange land, without any means to return home or any place to stay. We also had no idea where we may have left the bag, while the taxi driver was demanding to get his fare and return. Even to return with him, we needed money, which we did not have. Shivers run down my spine whenever I recall that state of utter helplessness. In such states of utter helplessness, man finds no support except supplication to Allah. Heartfelt supplication poured out from the bottom of my heart. Oh Allah, please remove us from this trial somehow. In the meanwhile, another taxi stopped next to ours, from which some high-ranked officers of the ship with whom we had become friends in the past 5 days alighted. They had arrived to return to the ship. We told them the whole story. As for the missing passports and tickets, they had no solution, but they lent us sufficient cash to be able to pay the current and later fares of the taxi. As a result, we at least had a way to return to Crater. The second thing we requested for them was to inform the captain of our predicament, and since the ship was scheduled to depart at 9 or 10 the next morning, to request him not to remove the ladder to the ship until just before departure. They promised to do this, and we headed back to Crater. We racked our brains throughout the journey to remember where we may have left it, but to no avail. We had been to so many places throughout the day, and there was no way to pinpoint where we may have left it. We just continuously recited, Inna lillahi wa inna ilayhi raji'un. And the following verse of the Quran, about which we had heard from elders that its recitation is beneficial in trying to find something missing. Yeah.

0: When we reached Creta, while continuously reciting this ayah, we found its shops winding down for the day. Amongst the labyrinth of intertwined streets, we did not even remember where we had been to. Whichever closing shop we would visit, the shopkeeper would blankly refuse until all the shops closed down one by one and silence permeated the air. We were completely lost for what to do next. Utterly exhausted from the lack of rest for the whole day, we thought that the last option remaining for us was to spend the night here and resume our search the next day, since shops open early in the morning. We spotted a small hotel nearby and decided to spend the night there, but the room rate turned out to be beyond what we possessed. There was a masjid nearby, but when we visited it, we were told that it was locked after Isha. Thus, it was not possible to sleep therein. All apparent means were exhausted, and it seemed as if we had no option but to spend the night out in the street. We were rambling around in that state of utter helplessness, continuously reciting the verse, when, while crossing the next street, we spotted a light bulb shimmering feebly across that street. It seemed like that shop was still open, and we could also faintly recall visiting that shop before. When we reached the shopkeeper had half closed the shutter and was done bookkeeping. Finding two strangers popping up at such an inopportune time upset his mood, and he announced the closure of the shop in a rather stern tone. But we narrated our story to him with our tone exuding humility and helplessness. Hearing us, he replied that there is no such shinta or bag here. With our last ray of hope fading away, such helplessness and gloom engulfed our faces that it evoked sympathy in his heart. He asked, what did the bag look like? What did it contain? We blurted out all the details. He said, okay, wait a while. And with that, he went to the upper portion of the shop. Each passing moment spent waiting grew more agonizing than the previous one. And we began supplicating with increased humility. When he returned after a while, the bag could clearly be seen in his hand. Beholding it, it felt as if we had received a new life. He passed it to us with the words, never do this again. What else did we need? We returned as gratitude personified, took a taxi and reached Steamer Point and found the last boat to the ship ready to sail. When we boarded the ship at around midnight, we found the crew members to whom we had narrated our predicament waiting for us, and they were delighted to see us. We repaid our debt with thanks, and when we reached our beds in our rooms, we realized how great a blessing this temporary place of rest is, though we had received it only for a few days. Mufti Taqi says, my Sheikh, Hazrat Arifi, rahimahullah, used to say that when you lie down on your comfortable bed at home, just imagine for a while if you were on a journey and lost your way for the night, or your car broke down in the middle of a jungle. How much would you miss this bed of yours, and how great a blessing would you consider it? Now that you have been given it without any effort, do excessive shukr for it before going to sleep. We enjoy innumerable bounties of Allah while taking them for granted, and we do not thank Him for them. The cure for this negligence is to imagine our plight. If this blessing were taken away from us, situations like these provide an opportunity to value the blessings of Allah.
1: Ilahi teri chaukhat par bhikari ban ke aaya.
0: Beyond his stirring travelogues, Mufti Taqi has conveyed his heartfelt emotions for the Haramain in his poetry, a glowing example of which is his ode, Multazam Par, that was popularized by the late Junaid Jamshed.
2: Amongst his many poems, one of the most touching is the poem in which he speaks about coming in front of the Kaaba and expressing his feelings when he comes to the Kaaba. I don't think anyone in recent times have been able to portray the emotions when a person comes in front of the Kaaba the way Mufti Taqi Usmani has done. Ilahi tere chokat par bikari ban ke aaya hoon. Oh Allah, I have come in front of you, on your doorstep, on your threshold, as a beggar, sarapa fakar ho, izzo nadamat saath laya ho. I haven't come with anything great. I haven't come to tell you how how much I have done in terms of my iman, in terms of my righteousness. I'm poverty stricken, spiritually speaking. I'm weak, I'm humiliated, I'm helpless, I have come with regret in
1: front of you.
0: Another of his poems dated back to Muharram 1382 or June 1962, composed for Mufti Taqi's elder sister upon her return from Hajj. It extols the status of the Haji and illuminates the majesty of the blessed lands. Congratulations, Apabi, a great treasure you have earned, which is above every other blessing. That blessing have you earned. Congratulations on visiting the city of Mustafa, on returning with your lap filled with the mercies from Allah. These feet of yours have circumambulated the house of Allah. They have also kissed the stones of the valley of Batha. I envy these eyes of yours, which have prostrated on places where the messenger prostrated. O Allah, grant the blessing to this one who is grief-stricken. Return him to the valley of Batha a time once more.
3: To mango, Rabbana atina fid dunya hasana wa fil akhirati hasana wa qina adhaban nar. Allah taala hum sab ko iski taufeeq ata farmaye wa akhiru dawana alhamdulillah.
4: That was the last episode of the documentary Yad-e Haram. It's a travelogue of Mufti Taqi Uthmani Dabal Barakatuh's Hajj journeys and visits to the Haramain Sharifain. It was 8 episodes. It is available on our SoundCloud page for those that missed a few episodes or you'd like to listen to it again. 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It's called Yad-e Haram. Yad-e Haram. And from there, you'd be able to access all 8 episodes. 8:30, time for the Hajj Desk.
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6: Assalamu alaikum wa rahmatullahi wa barakatuh. It is Yom al-Arbiya, Wednesday, the 9th of Dhul-Hijjah, 1447, in South Africa, and the time is 8:30 Standard African Time. This, in Saudi Arabia, it is already the 10th of Dhul-Hijjah, 1447, and the time is 9:30 Arab Standard Time. Today marks the blessed day of Eid al-Adha, a day of sacrifice, devotion and gratitude as Muslims around the world remember the obedience of Nabi Ibrahim alayhi salam and the mercy of Allah subhanahu wa ta'ala. Sheikh Ishaq of Bosnia is the roommate of Maulana Suleiman Rawat and he has urged Muslims in South Africa and across the world to keep the dream of Hajj alive in their hearts and to make the intention to perform the pilgrimage at least once in their lifetime. Speaking during Hajj, he also encouraged Muslims to fast on the day of Arafah and to remember those facing war, hardship and insecurity around the world. He reminded those living in peace and safety to see it as a great blessing from Allah subhanahu wa ta'ala. The Sheikh, who is performing Hajj for the 30th time, also expressed gratitude for the people he met on this year's journey.
7: It was a 12:45 p.m. Dhuhr time. So our Shafi brothers will combine Dhuhr and Asr. They will combine Dhuhr and Asr immediately and they will be free all the way from a Salah point of view for the rest of the day.
6: Apologies for the incorrect clip. Now, Saudi Arabia has launched a new Hajj without luggage pilot for the 2026 pilgrimage season. The plan allows pilgrims to send their bags from their home countries directly to hotels in Mecca and Medina instead of carrying them through crowded airports. Officials say the aim is to cut congestion, reduce waiting times at baggage claim, and help pilgrims move straight to buses on arrival. Saudia and Saudi Post are part of the rollout, with the system expected to handle more than 1 million bags. It's being seen as a major step in modernizing Hajj travel and making the journey easier for pilgrims. As Eid dawned in Gaza, tears mingled with smiles among the ruins of a mosque. where worshippers gathered not around sacrifice, but around survival. It is a scene of grief, faith, and defiance as Palestinians marked Eid al-Adha with broken hearts, quiet courage, and a stubborn refusal to disappear. This is a message from Professor Saeed Al-Namrouti. When tears mingle with smiles, O Eid, in what state have you returned? Huge crowds of men, women, and children fill the remains of Abu Thar al-Ghifari Mosque and its surrounding courtyards, a scene that reflects a desperate longing to reclaim what remains of life. The noise of children fills the place, and you can barely understand what the preacher is saying. Painful memories of loss invade your soul, and tears begin to fall as you try to hide them, struggling to maintain an appearance of steadiness and composure. Some people leave immediately after the prayer, before the sermon begins. I smile and say to the man beside me, what are people rushing for? There are no carbs or sacrifices. My friend Dr. Fati replies, well, we ourselves have become the carbs and the sacrifices. The prayer ends, the noise rises, and people shake hands and embrace one another. You notice many tears and very few smiles. It is patience, unity, and the determination to endure and remain that grant these people a faint glimmer of hope, even though everyone sleeps as if overwhelmed and unconscious from grief and sorrow. A blessed Eid to all. I'm Anissa Isaac, and this was the Hajj Desk 2026. We continue to follow the pilgrims' journeys, the stories behind the scenes, and the moments of faith that define Hajj.
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8: 20 minutes to 9 here in South Africa, 20 minutes to 10 in the blessed lands of Makkah Mukarramah. And joining us on the line is Maulana Junaid Kirsani. Maulana, assalamu alaikum wa rahmatullahi wa barakatuh.
9: Wa alaikum salam wa rahmatullahi wa barakatuh, Maulana Ibrahim Daya Saab and the listeners of Radio Islam.
8: Firstly, Maulana, when we spoke to you yesterday, it was still before the wukuf. It was still before the wukuf of Arafah. May Allah subhanahu wa ta'ala accept your hajj. May Allah subhanahu wa ta'ala grant you a hajj mabrur, maqbool. And may Allah subhanahu wa ta'ala forgive any shortcomings. May Allah subhanahu wa ta'ala make it that you go over and over again, and we all have the opportunity to visit the Haramain Sharifain. Maulana, take us through how was it in Muzdalifah, the sleep in Muzdalifah, and then of course the movement this morning back to Mina.
9: Yes, alhamdulillah. We reached Muzdalifah around about 1:30 a.m. or so. And last evening, I think I had a conversation with Mawlana Kara and Mawlana Suhaib Lasania around about 9:30 p.m. And we were just getting ready to about board our bus. We were waiting for our bus on our way to Muzdalifah. Well, we arrived between 1 and 1:30 a.m. And all of you folks who have been to Muzdalifah before, exactly like how you pictured it and exactly like how you remembered it, that's exactly how we found Muzdalifah. Every single inch of that open space was covered with human beings, all of them having arrived before us, from the footpath to the alleyways. But that, I suppose, is the joy of Muzdalifah. They're taking your group of about, 200 plus people, and now having to find somewhere where you're going to combine Maghrib and Isha. and then start the wukuf of Muzdalifah right up until the time of Fajr. Fortunately, that was negotiated. Took us about an hour before one group decided to pack off and move, and we were able to get some place. A little bit of a rest. I wouldn't say too deep of a sleep. No more than half an hour or so before we were getting ready for a Fajr Salah. And from Fajr Salah, straight 6.2 kilometer walk right to the Jamarat. And in fact, while I'm sitting here in the Ithraul building, which is basically our accommodation in Azizia, around about 9:40 a.m. it is, waiting for the last few individuals to give us the confirmation that they had completed their Jamarat so that we can process the Qurbani for the entire group. So that, I suppose, is a task for this morning. It was a very busy morning, as one can imagine. Fajr in the Awal Waqt, about 4:20 a.m. And as soon as possible, the long trek and the long march in the direction of the Jamaratul Aqaba, the last Jamara. And, the way the Muzdalifah camp was, it brought most of our people on the third floor. First time I've been on the third floor of the Jamarat, and I can tell you I'm going to attempt to avoid it, in future. It seems to be one of those never-ending roads that lead you and lead you and lead you to the top, that the shaitan is never coming. And in fact, I don't think I was ever so glad to see shaitan. Of course, I didn't have to hit one and two, only hit number three, than I was this morning over here. I normally, of course, detest his presence, but when finally the Jamarat showed up after 2 hours on the road with my group, I was overjoyed to see Shaitan like I've never ever been, just to get it over with.
8: Malana, what's the feeling, the atmosphere, the feeling of the Hujjaj? You mentioned it's a busy day. Once the slaughtering is done, it's about trimming or shaving the head and then removing the ihram. Will you then be proceeding to Makkah Mukarramah to perform tawaf? Others prefer to maybe delay it a bit. What's the feeling like in your group?
9: Yes, very likely we're going to delay it. With regards to how the Hujjaj are feeling, I can tell you for sure they all are bust at the moment, Mona Daya. So they're feeling nothing from their toes all the way to their face. It's been a moving experience from Mina to Arafat, and then the night in Muzdalifah, along with the United Nations sleeping right next to them, and the long walk without breakfast this morning all the way to the Jamarat. And now, a couple of hours later, they're slowly drips and drabbing into the hotel here in Azizia. Most of them have arrived. I think I'm just waiting on two of them so that I can get a confirmation, as I said. But I can tell you now, although there's a look of relief on every one of their faces, there's also the feeling that, what in the world did I just do this morning over here? I've never done it in my life. In fact, we've got, I think, Mora Salman Fredericks with us. Mufti Musaji is calling out there from PE. He's an athlete. And you could see that, this Jamarat business, even for the athletes, is no walk in the park. But alhamdulillah, it is part of the jihad. It is part of the struggle. And it is part of the sacrifice that we are honored that Allah subhanahu wa ta'ala is bringing us year in after year to do that same round. Continue to tell myself, this year I'm not coming, this year I'm staying, spending Qurbani at home. But alhamdulillah, Allah subhanahu wa ta'ala has made sure that for a while now, I'm walking to Shaitan on the morning of the 10th.
8: Perhaps after you come out of Ihram, some teepeet will be needed, Mulana, some zambak.
9: Yeah, Zambak. I can see some clients coming past me right now, looking absolutely drained. By the way, it's already hit 43 degrees. By the time we hit the Jamarat, around about sunrise time, the temperature was a toasty 37 that I saw on my phone. And that was, still ahead of a 4.5 kilometer walk. After you hit the Jamarat, you can't, stop and have a braai. You obviously have to keep on moving. And that keep on moving is basically another 4.5 k's walk before you get to your accommodation, wherever it may be in in Azizia. But you know what? We'll give them today. Let them massage their feet. Let them, you know, look for some ointment for their blisters. Let them, you know what, complain about how life has dealt them a blow this morning. And after that, let them reflect that, you know what, never ever to go near the makar and the plan of shaitan, of Iblis again. And so I'm sure by this evening, by this afternoon, they will be sober enough to take another 4.5-kilometer walk back to our camp in Mina, wherein we intend to spend the mabit and the night in Mina. And whoever doesn't intend, for whatever reason, I'm going to knock their door and ask them why.
8: Jazakallah khairan, Maulana, for joining us this morning. May Allah subhanahu wa ta'ala make it such that the remainder of the Hajj goes easy and it's good. And may Allah subhanahu wa ta'ala accept your Hajj. And inshallah, we look to touch base with you a little later, inshallah.
9: Ameen. Wa alaikum salam wa rahmatullahi wa barakatuh.
8: It was Maulana Junaid Kirsani joining us this morning from his Azizia, from his hotel in Azizia. And as he mentioned, his group walked, pelted. They're now waiting for the group to come in so that they can have the dam done, and then they can remove the ihram, relax a bit, make their way back to Mina. Others might go to Makkah to perform their tawaf ziyara as well. We're going to take an ad break. When we come back, we've got an interview with Naeem Ayub to tell us more about the Lanesha Idgah.
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8: Joining us on the line now is a brother Naeem Ayub to tell us more about the Lanesha Idgah taking place tomorrow morning. Naeem, assalamu alaikum wa rahmatullahi wa barakatuh.
9: Wa alaikum salam wa rahmatullahi wa barakatuh. Salams to you and all the listeners of Radio Islam.
8: Jazakumullah khairan for taking out your time joining us this morning. Naeem, before we get into the details of the Eidgah and the advice for those that will be attending, just for the benefit of the listeners and those that are not aware, what type of preparation goes into hosting such such a large gathering?
9: Alhamdulillah, Mulana. I would say from my perspective, it has become quite easy because of the number of years that we've been doing the event and doing the Eidgah. Alhamdulillah, it's now like almost second nature for us. But a lot of work goes into the background. First of all, Mashwira takes place where we are given suggestions, or people give suggestions to who's going to be reading the Eid Salah, who's going to be giving the Qiraat, who's going to give the Bayan. That's the primary and the most important aspect that starts the entire process. And remembering that the Eidgah site is a open field site, which only gets used on the days of Eid. And unfortunately, our community and the environment that we're in is such that people use the area for dumping, for a whole lot of other activities as well. And then obviously the illegal connections that run through the site. So first of all, the site's got to be cleaned. The grass has been cut. The surface has to be prepared so that musallis can obviously perform salah decently on the cleaned up whatever dirt has been dumped and left behind by whichever inconsiderate person uses our area as a dump site. All those things have to be cleaned up and cleared out. Illegal connections that are running through the site, we've got to get hold of City of Johannesburg to try and get that sorted out. And then the days before Eid, we've got to get the musallas and the carpets arranged and sent to the site. Marquees has got to be ordered. Sound systems got to be put into place. Volunteers have to be arranged so that surfs, laying of surfs, the marshalling of traffic areas, as well as the traffic control areas, all those things and all those logistics have to be taken care of. So in the background, quite a bit of work does go into the organizing, arranging of the Eidgah for the day.
8: May Allah subhanahu wa ta'ala reward you and the other Ameen. Members and the volunteers that make this Eidgah a reality. So for those that intend to attend the Eidgah, what advice do you have for them?
9: Alhamdulillah, Mulana. I've been privileged with the ability to give these nasihats and advices over the years, and they fairly generally standard. This year, Eid is on a Thursday morning. Eid Salah will be at quarter past 7 in the morning. Taking into consideration that it being a working day, a normal schooling day, a normal everything, musallis, I am asked to be a lot more considerate on the day, taking into consideration that the number of other people that are going to be using the road as well, arrive early, park decently, carpool, walk if you can. You know that I've noticed over the years that the walking crowd has increased over the years. Maybe it's just an imagination of mine. But the amount of people walking to the Eidgah has increased over the years, and the vibe and the atmosphere that it creates on the walking paths and on the roads, just unbelievable. Alhamdulillah. So I'd encourage people, try and leave. I know it's Eid, it's Bakri Eid. Everybody wants to get done early. Everybody wants to rush to the farm and get their lives sorted out for the day. But take those extra few minutes and just enjoy the day with the rest of the community and show how proud we are of being Muslim and how intense we can be and how the crowd can just bring alive an entire environment. So being a school day, working day, I'd advise people rather walk, carpool, leave early as well, because it's that time of the morning where everybody is on the move and everybody needs to be somewhere. Traffic is going to be a bit of a problem and a challenge on the morning. So always my advice, leave early. Don't be leaving at the last minute. Plan ahead, carpool, and inshallah, we'll have a nice, successful day, inshallah.
8: Inshallah. And as we speak, there's a question that has come through from one of our listeners that's asking that if someone would like to volunteer to help on the day, is that possible, whether it was traffic control or anything?
9: Absolutely. Volunteers are always welcome. We are encouraging it. The sad part over the years, we've seen a decline in the number of people that are volunteering to do the hard work and the dirty work. So we do see a decline in volunteers, but those that would like to volunteer, we encourage people to come out and volunteer. On the Eid morning, inshallah, if you pitch up there a little bit earlier than expected, then the times of Salah and Khutbah, then inshallah, you can be of assistance. Try and be there, inshallah, for Fajr Salah on the day. And then from there, inshallah, we'll be able to give out duties and assign the tasks to those that are available for assistance, inshallah.
8: Inshallah. Naeem, Jazakumullah khairan so much for joining us. Jazakumullah khairan for giving us an update on that. And of course, may Allah subhanahu wa ta'ala reward you and the committee and the members that make this a reality, inshallah.
9: Ameen, Ya Rabbi. Jazakallah for the opportunity, Mawlana. Eid Mubarak to you and your family and to all the listeners as well. May Allah grant acceptance to one and all, inshallah. Ta'ala.
8: Ameen. Ameen, Ya Rabbi Alameen. And that was Brother Naeem Ayyub joining us this morning and speaking to us about the Lanesha Idgah. It's on Nirvana Drive. The lecture will start at 6:45 a.m. It will be delivered by Mufti Muhammad Hafiji from the Jamiatul Ulama South Africa, the Economics and Finance Desk. So the lecture is at 6:45 a.m. So like Brother Naeem said, if you can, you know, read Fajr there, read Fajr earlier, or I mean at Masjid where it's a bit early, so that you can make your way to the Idgah early. And then the Salah will be at 7:15. And Maulana Abdul Hadi Musa, the Imam of Masjid Umar Farooq here in Lanesha, will lead the Salah and the Khutbah and so on. So that's the details of the Lanesha Idgah that's taking place tomorrow, inshallah, Nirvana Drive Extension 1. It's almost 9 a.m. We'll head into our 9 a.m. news bulletin. When we come back, we'll continue with our special Hajj broadcast.

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3: Assalamu alaikum wa rahmatullahi wa barakatuh. The day today, the 9th of Dhul Hijjah, 1447, corresponding to the 27th of May, 2026. In your local news, the city of Johannesburg is stepping up its campaign against customers who owe money for municipal services. Mayor Dada Morero and a city and city active officials are leading raids on properties with unpaid accounts, including government departments and state-owned entities. The city says the revenue drive is aimed at improving service delivery and recovering outstanding debt. And in your bold news, a 24-year-old South African Police Service constable is expected to appear in the Port St. John's Magistrates Court after allegedly stabbing two men and stealing two vehicles. Police say the officer later opened fire at Majola Police Station, injuring the acting station commander before fleeing and being arrested after a shootout with police. The constable faces several charges, including attempted murder, firearm offences, vehicle theft and assault-related charges. And in the African continent, Ousmane Sonko has criticised the appointment of Senegal's new prime minister, saying his PASTEF party was excluded from the consultation process. Speaking publicly for the first time as a speaker of the National Assembly, Sonko said the party was also not involved in the discussions after about forming a new government. He told lawmakers that you cannot have PASTEF without PASTEF, stressing the party's importance in the country's leadership decisions.
4: Not formation politique.
5: Our political party was not involved in the consultations that led to the appointment of a prime minister. It is not, to this day, involved in the consultation for the formation of a government. And consequently, I would like to say that you cannot have PASTEF without PASTEF.
3: And in your UMI news, Israel's military says it killed Hamas military chief Mohammed Odeh in an airstrike in northern Gaza. Hamas has not yet confirmed the claim, which was first reported by Israeli media on Tuesday night. Odeh became commander of the Qassam Brigades in May after the death of Izzaldin al-Haddad in a previous Israeli strike. And finally, military drones entering the airspace of Finland, Estonia, Latvia and Lithuania are raising fears that the war in Ukraine could spread closer to NATO's borders with Russia. Some Ukrainian drones targeting Russian Baltic seaports reportedly missed their targets and crossed into neighboring countries, causing security concerns and a political tension. Recent incidents include drones entering Estonia and Latvia in March, while one striking a chimney at Estonia's Overo power station and another crashing in Latvia. And in your finances now, the rand is trading at 16.37 to the dollar, 22.01 to the pound and 19.05 to the euro. Gold is trading at 4,485.12 for fine ounce, and Brent crude oil is at 99.58 a barrel. In your Salah times, in Johannesburg, Zohar sets in at 12.10 p.m. and in Durban at 11.58 a.m. I'm Nina Bambeni with your Radio Islam News at this hour.
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0: past in Muzdalifah, and this morning, a busy, busy morning for the Hujjaj as they make their way back to Mina, pelt, then wait for their dam to be done. They then come out of Ihram and then, of course, proceed to Makkah Mukarramah to perform Tawaf Ziyarah. Let's take a listen to a clip by Mawlana Sulaiman Ravid explaining to us and telling us how their night passed in Muzdalifah.
1: SubhanAllah, did you have an interesting night or what? You know, it's the first time I've experienced where, because of the roster system that they have in getting Hujjaj back onto the bus, after the wukuf of Arafah is finished, our chance came at 2 o'clock in the morning. And it's a short half an hour drive to the camp in Muzdalifah. And then when you go to the new camp in Muzdalifah, the door opens at the bus, and the next minute it closes and off he moves. For some reason, they didn't allow him to offload us. And next minute, we're at our camp in Mina. And with like an hour left of Fajr, we still have to perform Maghrib and Isha. Somehow managed to find our way back into just the initial portion of Muzdalifah. There was something we had to calm the Hujjaj down. And then, alhamdulillah, we managed to read our Maghrib and Isha, wait for the Fajr, read the Fajr, fulfill the wukuf. But I told the Hujjaj, when Nabi Sallallahu Alaihi Wasallam was asked what is Hajj, he said, Hajj wa Hajj, sweat and dust. We got going, just completed Belting the Jamarat, now trying to get a taxi back to our respective hotels. A very different experience. We didn't get to really sleep or even relax or lie down under the stars in Muzdalifah. But Hajj is what Allah Tabarak wa Ta'ala decrees, and we go with that. May Allah Tabarak wa Ta'ala accept.
0: SubhanAllah. That is Hajj. That is Hajj. There's challenges, there's difficulties that come about. It's the movement of over what the stats that I seen yesterday, 1.7 million people, and all 1.7 million people doing the same thing at the same time. So challenges do come about. It is difficult, but alhamdulillah, one way or the other, it seems to get done. And everyone that experiences Hajj has a different experience, different challenges that they face. And each Hajj is different, of course. That was Mawlana Sulaiman Ravid's group. We heard earlier from Mawlana Junaid Kirsani, and they also had their own challenges. Let's take a listen to a clip by Mufti Jakura that he had sent through this morning as well to give us an update on their movement.
2: Standing on the plains of Arafah, spending the night in Muzdalifah, the Hujjaj, the Duyuf al-Rahman, the guests of Allah subhanahu wa ta'ala, are heading towards Jamaratul Aqaba, the big Jamara, to pelt that big Jamara and say that, oh Allah, we are going to pelt Shaitan. We are not going to let nafs and Shaitan have the better of us. And we are going to be obedient servants of yours. This is the Jamaratul Sughra, the small Jamara. Then you get the Jamaratul Wusta, the medium Jamara, and we are heading towards Jamaratul Aqaba today on the 10th day of Dhul Hijjah. May Allah subhanahu wa ta'ala accept it. Allahumma ja'alhu hajjan mabrura, wa sahyan mashkura, wa dhanban maghfura, wa tijaratan lan tabur. Ameen.
0: Mufti Chakura has sent through that message as the Hujjaj were passing the Jamarat. And at that moment, he had sent through that message. And the lesson that we learned, that this journey is a reminder that true success lies in submitting to Allah subhanahu wa ta'ala, remaining steadfast upon His guidance and striving against our desires for His sake. May Allah subhanahu wa ta'ala accept the Hajj of the Hujjaj, forgive their sins, grant us all the strength to walk the path of faith with sincerity and conviction. You can follow our Hajj broadcast on our social media pages as well. We give regular updates of the movement of the Hujjaj as well as lessons that can be learned from the Hajj journey. It's 10 minutes past 9.
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0: 9:15. This is our special Hajj broadcast on Radio Islam International. It's the 9th of Dhul Hijjah here in South Africa, the 10th of Dhul Hijjah in the Blessed Lands. The Hajjaj today very, very busy and tired as well. Didn't get much sleep that walk this morning. Some of the groups, some didn't get sleep. And that's how the journey, or that's how Hajj goes, that sometimes there are these challenges, and it's an experience that you will remember forever and ever. Joining us for this segment of the program, joining us on the line is Maulana Sajjad Timol. Maulana, assalamu alaikum wa rahmatullahi wa barakatuh.
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0: Well, Maulana Sajjad, I was speaking to some of the Hujjaj, and we'd crossed over to Maulana Junaid Kirsani, getting some of it. Today, it's a really busy day for the Hujjaj.
1: Oh, yes, indeed. No doubt. And I think, of course, after what the Hujjaj went through yesterday and the experience of the day of Arafah, of course, the most important day, Al-Hajj Arafah, and that is the ultimate for any person, Maulana. And then today, like you said, a very, very busy day. Of course, few things to be done on the 10th. It's the day of Eid, of course, but you have your pelting. So last night from Muzdalifah, this morning, then you leave for the Jamarat, you go do your pelting. And then, of course, then you wait till your dam is done. Thereafter, you got the halak, the slaughter, the shaving of the hair. And then, of course, your tawaf ziyara, which is done after all of this. But like you said, because I think you're standing up yesterday in the heat on the day of Arafah making dua, and then sleeping the night with Dalifa, and then, of course, today being the very, very busy day. So you did say that correctly. It is tiring. And, of course, with that, rewarding by Allah subhanahu wa ta'ala as well.
0: Certainly. Closer to home, most of us now looking forward to Qurbani, the preparation for Qurbani. Today being the 9th of Dhul Hijjah, tomorrow the 10th, the day of Eid, a special day in the life of a believer. It's the day of Eid, and of course it's the day that many look forward to because of the slaughtering of the animals, and it's a different vibe, a different different experience as well. And young and old all look forward to this day of Eid, and there's so much of reward also that is attached to it, that even though we are slaughtering these animals, it's a qurbani, it's a sacrifice that we need to do, but at the same time there's such great reward. We're going to feast, we're going to eat from that very same meat, but Allah subhanahu wa ta'ala will reward us for every animal that is slaughtered. It will be placed on your scale of good deeds on the day of Qiyamah. For every strain of hair, every fiber of wool, the reward will be written, subhanallah. So really exciting times.
1: Oh yeah, indeed, definitely. People all in preparation already, whether it is preparing meals for tomorrow, preparing getting ready for that Mubarak and the blessed day. But look at how beautiful our deen is, Maulana, subhanAllah, that Almighty Allah subhanahu wa ta'ala asked us to sacrifice the animal on this blessed day and the Mubarak day of Eid. And at the same time, we were not then deprived from enjoying the meat thereafter. So one is, you were told that you're going to slaughter, you're going to sacrifice. And then after that, you then still have the option now to say, listen, you're going to enjoy that which you have sacrificed. So this is how beautiful the deen of Almighty Allah subhanahu wa ta'ala is. And this is how merciful Almighty Allah Rabbul Izzah is to the ummah. So it's like a reward upon a reward for us in this way. So that little bit of our wealth that we're going to sacrifice, and following the great sunnah of Sayyidina Ibrahim alayhi salatu wasalam and Rasulullah sallallahu alayhi wasallam, and with that we are still not deprived and we are allowed to eat or partake from the meat.
0: Yeah, when the Sahaba radiallahu anhum asked Nabi sallallahu alayhi wasallam that what is this udhiyah, what is this sacrifice, this qurban, he said sunnah to abikum Ibrahim, that it is the sunnah of Ibrahim alayhi salam. And truly during these days of the hijjah, the hujjaj, those that are offering qurbani, at home, Eid al-Adha, is all based around the life of Ibrahim alayhi salam. Maulana Sajjad, our theme discussion for this month of Dhul Hijjah, our Hajj broadcast, our Hajj theme this year has been answering the call of Allah, one action at a time. And today we look at gratitude or shukr. We've spoken about sabr, we've spoken about other qualities as well that a believer should have. Today we look at gratitude, shukr. And it's far more than simply saying Alhamdulillah. But shukr is a mindset, a way of seeing life, a way of recognizing Allah subhanahu wa ta'ala's blessings and using those blessings in ways that please Him. So the first part of shukr is to recognize the blessings of Allah subhanahu wa ta'ala. A person ponders, you take out some time, you ponder and you recognize the blessings that Allah subhanahu wa ta'ala has bestowed upon you. And then the very same blessings that Allah has given you, to use it in ways that please Him. If Allah has blessed you with wealth, you use the wealth in a way that will please Him. If Allah has blessed you with good health and a strong and healthy body, to use that body and to use that strength in a way that will please Allah subhanahu wa ta'ala. If Allah has given you a blessing where you are able to speak and you're able to interact with other people in a way that comes to you easy, then one should use that to please Allah subhanahu wa ta'ala and do actions that will please Allah subhanahu wa ta'ala. So recognize the blessing and then use the blessing in a way that pleases Allah subhanahu wa ta'ala. A grateful heart remains connected to Allah subhanahu wa ta'ala during both hardship and ease. We don't only thank Allah subhanahu wa ta'ala when things are going our way. Sometimes when there are challenges, we're facing difficulties, then to in that moment, while we practice sabr, patience, perseverance, but to thank Allah subhanahu wa ta'ala as well. We know the famous story of the person. Anything that would happen, he would say, it's maybe khair, that in this there is some khair as well, there is some goodness in this as well. And when we look at the Hajj and what the Hujjaj are going through, one of the powerful lessons many pilgrims experience during Hajj in Mecca is gratitude. They leave behind comfortable homes, they leave behind their routines, their daily luxuries, to the physical demands of Hajj. They begin appreciating blessings that they may never have previously overlooked, that they have overlooked previously. So it's only when you're there that you then appreciate the comfortable home that you have, or you appreciate the clothing that you have, or the food that you have, and so on, you probably didn't think of that previously. Now when you don't have it, or when things are a bit different, you start to appreciate that very same blessings. Something as simple as water or rest or health, family or safety, sudden these all feel precious. So Hajj teaches us that many of Allah subhanahu wa ta'ala's greatest blessings are often things that we take for granted every single day. As human beings, we naturally focus on what we lack instead of what we already have. People compare themselves to others and constantly chase more wealth, more success, more possessions, or more recognition. And sometimes even lives filled with blessings can begin to feel empty. But Islam teaches us to look at life differently, that we should be grateful. We should thank Allah subhanahu wa ta'ala. And this gratitude shifts the heart away from constant complaint and moves it towards appreciation, contentment, and peace.
1: Yeah, definitely, Mawlana, subhanAllah. Just before that, Mawlana, in the starting you mentioned that following the sunnah of Ibrahim alayhi salatu wasalam, at the same time we're discussing gratitude and appreciating and thanking, of course, first Almighty Allah subhanahu wa ta'ala. And the hadith says that if you don't learn and if you don't know how to thank human being, then it will become very difficult and you won't know how to thank your Creator, Almighty Allah subhanahu wa ta'ala as well. So, and this whole Dhul Hijjah, your 10 days, that is for the Hujjaj as well as for those that are back home, whether now you're on Hajj, you are emulating and following the life of Sayyidina Ibrahim alayhi salatu wasalam, and back home, of course, the sacrifice, again following the life of and the sunnah of Ibrahim alayhi salatu wasalam. So we got to appreciate and thank the Anbiya alayhi salatu wasalam for what they have done, the sacrifices that they had made. And I think one great opportunity for us in showing appreciation is Nabi Kareem sallallahu alayhi wasallam, when he performed the udhiyya and the sacrifice, the Rasulullah sallallahu alayhi wasallam made two. And from one of the two, Rasulullah sallallahu alayhi wasallam said, this is on behalf of my ummah. And that was me and you and all of us today, included in that of Rasulullah sallallahu alayhi wasallam. So the least that we can do is at this time, of course, first you would perform your wajib, and thereafter, if you can afford, then you perform that nafil qurbani on behalf of Rasulullah sallallahu alayhi wasallam. So that's very, very, very important for us, showing gratitude and appreciating what they had done to us. And then, of course, Mawlana, like we see in the Quran Kareem, Allah subhanahu wa ta'ala had mentioned that those that are grateful to that which Allah subhanahu wa ta'ala gives them, لَأَزِيدَنَّكُمْ, Allah subhanahu wa ta'ala says that I will give you more and I will give you more and I will give you more, because we are appreciating and we are thanking Almighty Allah subhanahu 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utilizing it in the correct manner. But with that, the important aspect is for us to appreciate, to thank Almighty Allah subhanahu wa ta'ala for that which Allah subhanahu wa ta'ala blessed us with and that which Allah subhanahu wa ta'ala given us.
0: Yeah, and that's the lesson that we should learn, and that being grateful, thanking Allah subhanahu wa ta'ala, gratitude, this is something that we should be doing. And even if you're facing a challenge or you're facing some difficulty, you can still practice shukr. This doesn't mean that you pretend that, you know, the pain doesn't exist or the challenge that you're facing it doesn't exist, but rather it's recognizing that Allah subhanahu wa ta'ala's blessings continue even during hardship. A person may be struggling in one area of life while still enjoying countless other blessings that they may overlook. And Ibrahim alayhi salam, whose legacy is central to Hajj, was described in the Quran as being grateful to Allah subhanahu wa ta'ala. Despite immense tests and sacrifices, he remained thankful, he remained obedient. So this shows us and this teaches us that gratitude is not tied only to comfort, but to faith and trust in Allah subhanahu wa ta'ala. And of course, the gratitude or true gratitude is shown through actions. Use it properly. A person who has wealth, use it to give charity. A person who has health, use it beneficial ways. A person who has knowledge, you share it with other people. And every blessing becomes an opportunity to worship Allah subhanahu wa ta'ala through how it's used. And that's one of the deeper lessons of Hajj as well, that a hujjaj realized that simply being invited to Hajj in itself is a blessing from Allah subhanahu wa ta'ala. How many people long to stand near the Kaaba, visit the sacred lands, but some are not granted that opportunity each year. So this realization fills many hujjaj with humility and gratitude that Allah has chosen me, Allah has selected me to be here. But even if you're not performing Hajj, you can still live a life with the spirit of gratitude. Every day, notice Allah subhanahu wa ta'ala's mercy, whether it's waking up healthy, hearing the adhan, having food to eat, having loved ones, having iman, that's the greatest bounty and blessing. Even the ability to make tawbah, that too is a blessing and a bounty from Allah subhanahu wa ta'ala. And sometimes we overlook these bounties. And sometimes the bounty that you overlook is something that someone else is desperately praying for. You might look at your car or your house or the clothing and you think, I wish I had better. Or, you know, I don't have such a nice car or such nice clothing or such... But someone else is desperately praying for that, that even if I had that, I'd be okay. If I had that, I'll be happy. I'll be good to go. So it's important to recognize these blessings and thank Allah subhanahu wa ta'ala for it.
1: Oh, yes, indeed. You know, that's why they say in deen, or in religion, we should always look at those above us. But when it comes to worldly matters, then always look at those that are perhaps not so fortunate as we are. And I think the perfect example was, they say that the person who was walking looked at the one who was riding a bicycle. But then when he looked on the other side, then he saw that person who was not able to walk at all. The person riding the bicycle looked at the one driving a vehicle. And then he saw on the other hand that he was blessed with that which the next person wasn't even given that much. So the same way, if we're just going to constantly look at those that are above us in terms of the worldly matters, then it's going to become very, very difficult for us to actually thank Almighty Allah subhanahu wa ta'ala, to actually appreciate that which Allah Rabbul Izzah gives us, and we'll be constantly complaining. But if we, on the other hand, inshallah, look at those that are perhaps less fortunate than we are, then we will definitely appreciate that which Allah subhanahu wa ta'ala has given us, and we will thank Allah subhanahu wa ta'ala for the bounties and the ni'mats of Almighty Allah Rabbul Izzah.
0: Yeah, so that's the message here today, that recognize the bounties of Allah subhanahu wa ta'ala in every part of your life, and be grateful to Allah subhanahu wa ta'ala. The more grateful the heart becomes, the closer it grows to Allah subhanahu wa ta'ala. One alhamdulillah, one act of appreciation, one grateful action at a time. It's now close to 9:30. We're going to cross over to our Hajj desk. Mawlana Sajjad, Jazakumullah Khairan for joining us. I know you're quite busy in the lead up to Qurbani and the days of Qurbani, but Jazakumullah Khairan for taking out the time and joining us this morning.
1: Inshallah. Jazakumullah Khairan. Assalamu alaikum wa rahmatullah.
0: Wa alaikum salam wa rahmatullahi wa barakatuh. That's Mawlana Sajjad Timol who joined us this morning. 9:30, time for the Hajj desk.
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3: Assalamu alaikum wa rahmatullahi wa barakatuh. Yawm al-Arbiya, Wednesday, the 9th of Dhul-Hijjah, 1447 in South Africa, and the time is now 9:30. In Saudi Arabia, it is already Eid al-Adha, the 10th of Dhul-Hijjah, 1447, and the time 10:30 Arabian Standard Time. In Makkah, the atmosphere is filled with takbir, movement and devotion as pilgrims mark Eid al-Adha after standing at Arafah, continuing their sacred journey with hearts humbled before Allah subhanahu wa ta'ala. At Jabal al-Rahma in Arafah, pilgrims gathered from dawn in prayer, Quran recitation and dhikr, as voices of supplication rose from the sacred plains in many languages. Maulana Junaid Kirsani gave us a first-hand account of the atmosphere in the blessed lands, describing an exhausting but deeply moving night in Muzdalifah, where every inch of open space was filled with hujjaj resting under the sky. After Fajr, many began the long walk to the Jamarat, with some South African pilgrims covering more than 6 kilometers in intense heat before completing the pelting. Despite the fatigue, blisters and delays, the mood remains one of relief and gratitude as pilgrims prepare for Qurbani and the next rites of Hajj.
4: Yes, alhamdulillah. We reached Muzdalifah around about 1:30 a.m. or so. And last evening, I think I had a conversation with Mawlana Kara and Mawlana Suhaib Lasania around about 9:30 p.m. And we were just getting ready to about board our bus. We were waiting for our bus on our way to Muzdalifah. Well, we arrived between 1 and 1:30 a.m. Every single inch of that open space was covered with human beings, all of them having arrived before us, from the footpath to the alleyways. But that, I suppose, is the joy of Muzdalifah. They're taking your group of about, 200 plus people and now having to find somewhere where you're going to combine Maghrib and Isha, and then start the wukuf of Muzdalifah right up until the time of Fajr. Fortunately, that was negotiated. Took us about an hour before one group decided to pack off and move, and we were able to get some place. A little bit of a rest. I wouldn't say too deep of a sleep, no more than half an hour or so before we were getting ready for a Fajr Salah. And from Fajr Salah, straight 6.2-kilometer walk right to the Jamarat.
3: An Indonesian lawmaker has raised serious concerns over health checks for Hajj pilgrims after a 72-year-old pilgrim who went missing in Makkah was found dead a week later. Mohammed Husni from Indonesia's Hajj supervisory team questioned how several pilgrims with dementia were cleared to travel, saying Hajj readiness must include health, not just financial ability. The pilgrim, Mohammed Firdaus, disappeared from his hotel on May 15th without identification, wearing only a white T-shirt, a sarong and and his Hajj bracelet. After days of searching around hotels, hospitals, Masjid al-Haram and nearby streets, Saudi patrol officers found his body in the Jabal Khudai area about 2 kilometers from his accommodation. Indonesian officials say he will be buried in Saudi Arabia. Muslims in Makkah have completed one of the final major rites of Hajj, the symbolic stoning of the devil at the Jamarat in Mina, as Eid al-Adha begins across much of the Muslim world. Saudi Arabia hosted 1,707,301 pilgrims this year, including 1,546,655 international pilgrims and 160,646 domestic pilgrims, made up of citizens and residents. Many left their tents before dawn to avoid the worst of the heat as they made their way through Mina for the ritual, which recalls Nabi Ibrahim alayhi salam rejecting Shaitan's attempt to turn him away from obeying Allah's command. The figures also show 893,396 male pilgrims, 813,905 female pilgrims performed Hajj this year. Saudi officials say extensive security, health and crowd management services were in place to help pilgrims complete the ride safely and with ease. I'm Anissa Isak and this was your Hajj Desk 2026. Stay with us as we continue to follow the pilgrim's journey, the stories behind the scenes and the moments of faith that define Hajj. Assalamu alaikum wa rahmatullahi wa barakatuh.
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7: The City of Johannesburg Executive Deputy Mayor Councillor Loiso Masuku invites you to tune in for the 2026-27 budget speech theme Building Johannesburg Together, Investing Today, Securing Tomorrow. 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
0: 9:37 a.m. We're going to take a listen to an interview that Maulana Muhammad Bam done with Brother Muhammad Bamji, who performed Hajj in 1992. They had just 24 hours to get ready before departure. That's when he made the intention and the preparations for Hajj in 1992. And this is a remarkable story of faith, of urgency, and answering the call of Allah subhanahu wa ta'ala when the opportunity presented itself. From sudden plans to the sacred journey ahead, in this interview, Muhammad Bamji reflects on how his unexpected path to Hajj unfolded.
9: As millions of Muslims from around the world prepare for the sacred journey of Hajj, we take a step back in time to hear the memories and reflections of someone who experienced this life-changing pilgrimage more than 3 decades ago. In this special interview, Uncle Muhammad Bamji shares his personal journey of performing Hajj in 1992, from the emotions of leaving home to the spiritual atmosphere in Mecca and Medina, and the lessons that have remained with him ever since. His experiences offer a glimpse into a time before modern technology and large-scale conveniences, reminding us of the timeless beauty, sacrifice, and unity that define the journey of Hajj.
10: My experience, 1992, the 1st of May, my in-laws were leaving for Hajj. I wasn't booked. And We had a zikr that night, and I decided that night I want to go for Hajj. And while sitting there, I phoned Bricks, and he said, come to the airport, and we'll put you on a flight, don't worry. Fine, then I couldn't find my passport. My passport is my shop, and my shop burnt at that stage. I went the Monday to the police station, made a report, applied for the passport. I got a passport the Tuesday. Tuesday, my daughter was born. That was the 5th of May, 1992. I left the Friday. My ticket was bought in Joburg. I just can't remember those people's name. But anyway, they were quite big at that time with tickets. My ticket was 3,000. Eventually, I just booked the ticket and we flew from here. We went to the flight called African Airlines. And I'll never forget the pilot. His name was Mohammed. He used to love smoking with me, so it was fine. So we got onto this flight, and it's the first time for me to go out of this country. And it was a big experience. And we landed in Djibouti at 6 o'clock in the morning. When we landed in Djibouti, it was 36 degrees. And we stopped to refuel. And myself and Mohammed stood on the steps. We had a long discussion, but it was very, very hot. We were sweating. When we got back into the flight, he came back and said, look, here's an ice cold Coke from the fridge. Have this, it'll be good. And then Mawlana Sanjari got up and he says, brothers, when you get to Saudi, when you get to Jeddah, tell them you came from Djibouti. So me being a clever jack, I said, well, why must we love you going for Hajj? So he said, unfortunately, we've got to say this because we as South Africans at this time got no connection with Saudi. So we have to lie to them to say you came from Djibouti. We got there at 7 o'clock. We were sitting in cubicle there for about 2 hours before they took us out. Then we had to stand in the line, get our passport stamped, just tell the old system where the guy will look at your face 10 times and turn you back and now the next one come here. Anyway, we got out of the airport about 11 o'clock in the morning. So we said, then now you wait for your visa. Now, I got no agent, no hotel, nothing. So I met some friends from, we left together from here, from Nelspruit, and we're sitting at the airport. And the guy said, just join us, don't worry. So I said, I'm going to take a flight to Medina. So eventually, an Egyptian guy came at about 2 o'clock, and I saw him, and I said, brother, I see you're an agent, where are you from? So he says, no, speak to my two guys, and the two guys was late Sukaria, Musa Sukaria, and late Tara the soccer, right? From he used to be with Zenzef at one stage. And they said, but I said, I don't want to speak to South Africans. South Africans. They said, no, those are my guys. Go speak to them. So I spoke to them and they said, all right, get into the bus and just go to Medina. Don't worry. So we got into the bus eventually, like Maghrib time. All the stuff sitting at the airport, the food we took, everybody said, take food with. All the food got wasted because it was too hot. And nonetheless, we got into the bus and the bus got to the checkpoint. We had to turn around again and come back for something because the passports were not right. We got to Medina. Now I'm sitting and waiting in the foyer of this hotel. It was Zaini Aras Hotel in Medina, right at the bottom near where the new road is now made. So I was sitting there and I'm waiting. When these guys eventually came, they said, what are you waiting for? Go sleep. I said, no, I can't. I must pay you guys and talk to you guys price. You know, they said, no, just go sleep. But it's just a Hajj time already. I said, I'm going to the Haram. Those days, the Haram, which I didn't know what's happening, they had steel doors. They were renovating it. Across the Haram was the post office and a medical center on top. And we got to the Haram, we stayed, met Tahajjud, met Fajr, came back, had breakfast, went to this guy, said, please give me a price. They said, how long are you going to stay? I said, as long as I can stay. In total, I stayed for 7.5 weeks. In 7.5 weeks, 3,000 rand. 3 meals inclusive, Makkah and Medina. So immediately I went to the bank around the corner and it was traveler's checks those days. I cashed the traveler's checks and the cabbie said, yes, you guys, money. We paid them, we stayed in Medina, it was 6 days, and then we went to Makkah. The treatment we got was fantastic. The service we got, the cooks, you name it, was just tops. You couldn't ask for better. The crowds were not heavy at that time, so we got peacefully. We could do. They took us to the Haram the first time when you saw the Kaaba. The feeling you got the first time when I saw the Kaaba, I thought to myself, Yalla, I want to see something that I didn't expect, and that's exactly what I saw. But after making dua, they were not pushing us. They gave us time to make our dua. Everything made our tawaf, made our umrah, finished, came back to the hotel. Every night we used to go to the Haram, but we used to be a crowd of all Nelspruit people and some brothers from Rustenburg. We became like brothers and family eventually. So everything was nice. Then we used to go night sightseeing, especially on a Thursday. We used to go with the Pakistani guy who was the teacher of the Haram Imam's children to teach them English. He used to take us to Arafat. And in Arafat, he used to show us, on a Thursday night, they have a bride there, and all the Arabs are there with their families having a fun and doing all their things. So we went at night. Then we went to eat the famous ice cream in Mecca where the guy took us. It was a crossroad. I can't remember the name of the road, but I remember it was like on a fork. And we had ice cream there. And every Thursday, he used to take us by ice cream. And every day, we used to go to the Haram having 10, 11 o'clock to make our tawaf. Crowds were heavy, but we could make tawaf easily, not like today's time. You know, today it takes you even downstairs or upstairs, takes you over an hour to make a tawaf. Anyway, then it came closer to Hajj, and the night they were changing the kiswa. Not changing, they were lifting it to put the ihram on, and they're going to clean inside. We went in, but then we were sitting downstairs, and they came and they took us all out. They said, that's all upstairs. When we went upstairs, we sat there. Alhamdulillah, we could watch how the kiswa, how the kaaba is being opened, how the kiswa has been lifted, how they're putting on the ihram. And we saw all this, but then you got the military of them coming in, and when they came in, they pushed us all to the back. Said, no, you guys must stay the back. But then I told the guy, why must you stay the back? We just place in the front. Anyway, with them, you couldn't argue, so we moved to the back, but on the side was some space, so we all went to the front again. Nonetheless, in this time, while sitting there, I met a Russian guy. could speak a bit of English. And I think that was the highlight of everything, because at that time, Russia was still communist and you couldn't practice Islam. And while talking to him, and again, he's telling me, says, you know, the sacrifice I had to come for Hajj is unreal. 6 months in Russia, 6 months in Malaysia. So I asked him why. He says, because we couldn't practice Islam in our country. If we had to practice Islam, we have to go into bunkers and nobody must know about it and all those sort of things. And he says, I've been doing this for 5 years now. 1992, Russia opened up for Muslims and they accepted it. That's the year Malaysia approved him. So he's been there via Malaysia, didn't come via Russia. But the sacrifice they made, we in South Africa will make lak shukr, you know what, Islam is good. We're not treated badly. People talk a lot of things, right? But the way those people went through, those are people, I think, that the iman is so strong, like our Palestinian brothers at the moment. It was just something you couldn't fathom, because you actually start crying when you hear the guys talking. That time we still stayed in Makkah. We never went to Azizia. The day of going to Mina, that day, Hamdi was with us also, and we were quite a few other guys, a lot of Alibs from Durban, weren't they? And they gave us a lot of advices. We had an uncle from Rustenburg, 92 years old. And unfortunately, I stayed with him in the same room. And when I used to sleep, he used to tell people, don't wake him up, leave him, let him sleep. But the uncle, when he used to make the takbir, the building used to vibrate at that age. And he used to walk alone. His son was there, he's also an alim, his wife and his daughter-in-law. And the uncle used to walk all alone. When we got to Mina, we still had buildings, old buildings, toilets outside, showers outside. But at night when you're sleeping, all the drains used to come up. So while you're sleeping, so you're only men folk there. So then you have to get up and like sweep the stuff out and clean up and things like that, which was fun. In the end of the day, you know, we made well, we just make some of those things and become right. So everyone would get up and make their tahajjud and clean up and everything. And you know, the drain, the toilets, the basins, everything was outside. But they used to sell food outside, and we all used to buy from these guys. And they used to bring us food also. But there's something different experience. Anyway, the next day we left for Arafat. Every bus we want to get in, nobody would take us. They just go past. And eventually, old scrap bus came there, and we were about seven of us. This guy said, we're going to Arafat. I said, yes, we're going to Arafat. They said, come. Other people said, no, we can't. There's no echo, nothing in this bus. We can't go on this bus. We decided we're going. 1992, a lot of people didn't make Hajj. It was just after the war. The crowd was massive. Saudi never give you right figures. People came to Arafat after wukuf time. Some people came just before wukuf finished. With the bus we went to, he drove right until the spot. It's an Arab guy. And he said, you Zaini Arab? I said, yes. He said, there's the tent. So we were like 500 meters away from the tent. We were there by half. We came, eventually made Zohar. They brought our food, we ate. Other guys didn't pitch. Some guys started coming 3 o'clock, 4 o'clock, 5 o'clock. I remember that one brother came just as we were getting back into the bus to go to Muzdalifah. That time the toilets were still put toilets there. Arafat was, you couldn't even use the toilet, there's no water. But because now, you know, you're foreign there, you're going to use the toilet, you have to. Otherwise, the next trip, you'll get to Muzdalifah, you know what time you're going to get. So we went to the bus. But anyway, I had to go to the toilet. But now you got no non-fragrant soap and everything. And one uncle came to me and says, bye, you got no soap, use the sand. I said, uncle, will you wash my hands with the sand? He says, yeah, you wash the sand. And there's no water for the, in the toilet itself. So if you don't take a bottle with you, you got a problem. So I went in the toilet and I saw that there's no bottle here. So I went out again and I looked for a bottle. This uncle was standing looking at me. So I took the bottle, I filled up water, I went to the toilet, I came back. But now you got to wash your hands. I got the haram one, you can't use fragrant soap. Although I didn't even have soap with me. And anyway, he said, use sand, bye. And when I used the sand, I washed my hand, I washed it about 4 times. Just be properly clean. So I made wuzu there again. We left about 8 o'clock from Arafat going towards Muzdalifah. We got to Muzdalifah 1 o'clock in the morning. Traffic slow. And when we got off the bus, they couldn't go further. We just stopped there. We put our mats out so you had to make your maghrib and your isha. We did that. Now, we had food, but not enough. For all of us, there was enough. We had some fruit, we had some cakes, we had this and that. So we saw a light in a corner there. We took a walk, 3 of us. And when we got there, it was all shanty, like one of these inkukus in the locations. And it's dark. It's got a small candlelight burning there and a lamp. And we don't know. Up till today, I can't tell you what we ate. But the food was nice. Okay. I remember it. For 2 riyals, you got 4 tubs of food. So we took this and we went back and we sat. And all of us ate. We had 4 tubs. We were about 9, 11 of us. Something. And whoever was around us, said, come eat with us. Everybody was dead and none. And we ate this and then we couldn't sleep. So the guy said, let's just set up. You know, we can make zikr, this and that, late Muhammad. He said, Uncle Muhammad, come, let's just set up. So we started making zikr. And everybody that was around us were also followed the zikr. And then came, we performed tahajjud. Then the cannon used to go off to inside the fajr starting. We made fajr. Now we started, the buses can't come through because the crowd is too big and there's no road to go. And as we went, we saw a tractor with the trailer on it. We asked the guy, where is it? He says, no, it's going to Mina. So we got onto the tractor at the back. And we got there and he left us where they slaughtered all the sheep. So he dropped us and said, oh, look, this is the first I can go with you guys. So we took a walk from there, went to Jabarat. Late Farid Chunara from AMA was alive at that time. He was there with his mother, his auntie, and I think his 2 uncles. And his 2 uncles were blind. So I pelted the shaitan. But as I was pelting the seitan, there was the top section and the bottom section. It was like a bridge. But the hole by the Jamarat was quite big because all the stones had to come down. And somebody pushed someone. And everybody told me, don't ever go upstairs. It's the most dangerous place to go. They pushed this guy and he came through that hole. Now people are pelting from the top and people are pelting from the bottom. That guy actually died with all the pelting. And then there we learned, like, don't pick up anything false, leave it. Don't even pick it up. So as you're going out, like, you... There's no signal. You go in this way, you come in. No, the guys go in one way, come in the other way. There's no such thing. They all used to come in clock a jam, and you couldn't. So when I came out, I met Farid. I said, Farid, you're not going to manage with all of them. He says, no, I'm not. So I helped him. I took the two uncles, and I went, and he took the two ladies, and he went to Pelt Shaitan. We pelted, and I came out. And when I came out, Farid fortunately had a GMC for his family, and he went back to Makkah. And then I took a walk. But I was alone. The whole crowd was gone. My friends were all missing. And I took a walk, and I felt dizzy. And I'm asking people for water. Now, nobody understands what I'm talking about. Eventually, I said, Moya, nobody came. Eventually, I just went and sat to the side of the road. I said, hello, whatever's going to happen, is going to happen now. Eventually, a lady came past, and I said, she had this. That's the time they were giving out this water in the sachets. And the truck used to throw it. But I had no strength to walk till that truck. And before you can get there, it's gone already. It's giving that and it's giving juices. And this auntie gave me this water. It's quite an elderly lady. Said, Jazakallah, I drink. And I drank half of it. I said, no, I can't drink all. Let me give it back to you. She said, no, keep it. Then I took a walk and I said, let me get a taxi. I got a taxi and I'm telling the guy, I want to go to Kabristan Dintulmala because we're staying on that side. There used to be telephone booths, so we were the closest to the telephone booths at the market. He drops me on the other end, on the other side of the haram. So I had to walk and it's a steep hill going up. So anyway, we went. I got to the hotel. I sat, I waited. Then the guy phoned us, the Qurbani is done. Went next door, cut my hair, everything. Then I had to wait for all the guys to come. And everybody came. Then we went after Isha. We went to do our safar, say, you know, tawaf ziyarat. We got in back into Mina. We got into a baki, 22 of us. Don't worry how we got in there, Allah alone knows. As we got into Mina, we just crossed the border. Fajr Azan went off. So everyone said, no, we got wuzu, let's just make Fajr. Yes, we made Fajr day. And it was a whole big crowd made Fajr. Then we went, and the next day it was fine. We didn't have any issues pelting the third day. But this uncle from Rustenburg all got lost. We worried. And the son said, don't worry about my father, he'll come. The day we're leaving, the uncle comes there. Uncle, where were you? No, I was some Pakistani guys. I met them, so I stayed with them. But he was also an Ali. So anyway, we got back to Makkah, and then the experience in Makkah then after Hajj was also a different experience again. Coming to Makkah and Medina, coming to Arafat, Mina, was completely different to what it is today. I went back again. Then I went for Umrah a couple of times. Then I went after that. But anyway, every time you go, it's changed. I think Saudi is becoming too westernized. In the old days, yes, we had to suffer for the visas and things like that, but I think we still had a better chance of being in Makkah and Medina on the old style. I've seen a lot of things happen. I've seen all the wells opening up. I've been to Badr. I've seen all these things happening in front of me, or as the years have been going. But I think the best experience of all was the 92 Hajj. Yes, June, boiling hot. We're standing under those trees, we're still so small. And we're standing there and we're making your dua there. Zaini Arif then at that time gave the dua for all the South Africans. And it was an experience that you can't forget. You can't tell anybody else what you actually experienced the day of Arafat. How you cry, what you do, only Allah knows. And you speak to the other guys, nobody can tell you what he experienced and what you experienced. It's completely different. Over the years, I went to Hajj now in 2023. It was a complete different experience. The hotels, you name it. All right, alhamdulillah, good hotels. It was good. Okay, it was a bit sad because my son passed away in 2023. This was, we came from Makkah to Medina, from Medina to Makkah, and when my brother phoned me, and he passed away. So we made a hotel after everything, but did our Hajj. But the Hajj experience was complete. Arafat was different. Mina was different. Muslim. We had to walk. There was no, we fortunately, with the group we were in, we had the first bus chosen for us. We got to Mina at 6 o'clock in the morning. First guys to arrive at Mina. It's quite nice, well set up everything. This time we stayed in a tent. We got to Arafat at 5:30 in the morning, eating for ice cream at that time of the morning. Arafat was changed. But before, I didn't complete my Quran, so I said, look, this will give me a time, till look of time to finish my Quran. I had a couple of paras to finish, so I could finish that. And because of my son's death, then it was just a different night. This experience, I think my 92 experience was much better. In the end, I think the dua wasn't as powerful as 1992. So I think the best dua you made is doing your own. Allah knows what you want and what is in your heart. Listening to the Mawlana's making dua is different. Eventually, we got to, from Arafat, we went to the bus, we were the first bus we got back to Muzdalifa. Also early, I think there was about 50 people in Muzdalifa. When the first bus, we got into the bus, they gave us our food packs. Everything was clean, the toilets were clean, the wuzu kara was clean. So we chose a nice place to sit down, and we made wuzu, everything comfortably, made our maghrib, made our isha, and then I had also a nice group after that, Kari Yusuf from Houghton. He was with us, his whole family was with us, and we all stayed together, like just together, and our fajr was good. And then we had to take a walk from there to Mina. And it's the first time in Saudi in my life that I see the police were so happy. They actually used to spray us with water. It was so hot. They were actually coming up and Eid Mubarak and spraying us with the water. So we got to the camp. We had something to eat. We went freshened up again. Then we walked to the Jamrat. We pelted. It was nice, but the crowd was massive again. So anyway, we pelted. Then you take a walk from there to Azizia. No taxis, nothing. Everything was blocked. So we got to Azizia. I said, you know what? Am I going to Makkah today? Am I going tomorrow? So part of the agent came and said, look, I'll prefer the elderly guys stay for tomorrow and the others go today. So my brother and them, all the young guys all went. Some of the elderly people also went. I said, no, I'm not going to go the next day. So the next day I went. It was chaos. The haram was just too full. Even if you know, I hire a car, take you 3 hours to hire a car. And fortunately, we could use toilets in the hotels because we had the cards. And the other 2 days went quite fast, but it was a nightmare. 2003, 2023, I suppose because of the loss of my son. And the other things, the experience I had with 1992 was completely different. And it was good. Makkah wasn't what it is. Makkah is now westernized completely. We can say what we want to. It's not the experience. I prefer anybody going back to Makkah to experience the old days.
0: SubhanAllah, that was Muhammad Bamzi. Speaking about his Hajj in 1992, and so much has changed since then. So much has changed since 1992. And if you look at the Hajj today and you look at the visuals that have come through and the images that people have sent through about their Hajj and their experience, and you show it to someone that did Hajj in 1992 or 1995 or even in the early 2000s, so much has changed, subhanAllah. And that's life. Things change, things improve. Sometimes we look back and we'll think that was maybe better, that was easier that way, or so much has changed. But this change. Change happens and we have to adapt and we have to move and continue doing what we can. That brings us to the end of the program this morning. After 10 a.m., Sister Faiza Munshi will be keeping you company on the New Horizons program. Between 11 and 12, it's Safira on air. Safira Kaka will join you between 11 and 12. And then going into the afternoon, our special Hajj broadcast continues. There will be a shift towards Qurbani and Udhiya as well as we prepare for the day of Eid al-Adha. I'll be back with you on air after Eid al-Adha. Eid Mubarak to you. May you have a good day, a joyous day with your family, and may Allah subhanahu wa ta'ala accept your ibadat. May Allah subhanahu wa ta'ala accept your sacrifice. May Allah subhanahu wa ta'ala accept the qurbani that you offered, and may Allah subhanahu wa ta'ala bring us closer to Him. Until next time, from myself, Ibrahim Daya, assalamu alaikum wa rahmatullahi wa barakatuh. Love.

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1: Assalamu alaikum wa rahmatullahi wa barakatuh. The day today, the 9th of Dhul-Hijjah, 1447, corresponding to the 27th of May, 2026. In your local news, the first group of Ghanaian nationals accepting a voluntary repatriation offer are leaving South Africa for Ghana. Ghana's High Commissioner Benjamin Gwashi said more than 800 citizens registered for evacuation flights departing from OR Tambo International Airport. Many said they had not faced direct attacks but felt unsafe because of ongoing anti-immigration protests and alleged threats to leave by June the 30th.
2: For these citizens who are saying that they want to be repatriated back home, you recall that this is a process that really started on Sunday when a security screening was conducted by the officials, and the indication from the Ghanaian officials is that there are about 16,000 Ghanaian citizens that are residing in South Africa. And currently, when we speak of those numbers, they say that some of them are documented, while some of them are undocumented. In fact, from what we heard from the Ghanaian officials was that from the 300 that were screened and the ones that we see here at the OR Tambo International Airport, half of them appeared not to have the right documentation to be in the country.
1: And in other local news, a suspended bank manager and his co-accused are expected to appear in the Cape Town Regional Court on drug and firearm-related charges. Raid Cupido and Christopher Carlson are accused of dealing in drugs and possessing unlicensed firearms and ammunition. Cupido's bail applications were previously denied. Police last year seized cocaine worth an estimated 18 million rand, along with firearms and ammunition, during a raid at a storage facility in Cape Town. On the African continent, Uganda has increased health screening and safety measures in Kampala after confirming two new Ebola cases. The new infections involved health workers from a private medical facility, bringing the country's total cases to 7 since the outbreak was declared on May 15th. Health officials say the patients are receiving treatment while contact tracing continues, and the public has been urged to report anyone showing Ebola symptoms.
3: It's not the first time it's happening. It's happened before. We've seen other cases like COVID come before. But personally, I trust the Ministry of Health. I trust the government because they are doing all it takes to ensure that Ebola is eradicated.
1: And in your UMA news, an Israeli airstrike in Deir Hamas killed two people and injured another, according to Lebanon's national news agency. Tuesday night saw a major escalation in attacks, with the Israeli military issuing around 50 evacuation warnings before carrying out strikes. Lebanon's health ministry said at least 31 people were killed and 40 wounded in what it described as a series of massacres. And finally, Australian Super says it would support Glencore's listing shares on Australian Securities Exchange. Portfolio manager Luke Smith said the move would benefit both Glencore and the Australian stock market, which he described as highly informed, and mining companies. Glencore has previously said it opened to considering a secondary listing in Australia. And in your finances now, the rand is trading at 16.36 to the dollar, 22 to the pound, and 19.05 to the euro. Gold is trading at $4,486.36 per fine ounce, and Brent crude oil is at $99.58 a barrel. In your Salah times, in Johannesburg, Zohar sets in at 12.10 p.m. and in Durban at 11.58 a.m. I'm Nina Bambeni with your Radio Islam News at this hour.
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But I just want to talk briefly as an introduction in terms of today's program. We're going to explore today two deeply powerful reflections written by the millennial Muslimah. The reflections that speak directly to the modern Muslim woman, but in truth touch every soul that has ever stood at the crossroads of fear, heartbreak, there's exhaustion, uncertainty, and faith. So, inshallah, this morning our guest is going to be Umme Mohammed Amado, like we mentioned earlier. And what the platform that she uses is dedicated to empowering Muslim women through education and spiritual growth. And through her work in Islamic psychology, counseling, emotional wellness, and Quranic studies, she has become a voice for many women navigating the silent battles of modern life while trying to remain anchored by Allah and anchored to Allah. I think the aspect of being pulled in different directions is not something that we are, you know, that nobody feels. I think everyone feels that. The pull in different directions, the world, the way the world is going. And in a world that constantly tells us our worth is tied to productivity, appearance, validation. I mean, how many of us now, when you have a conversation, the conversation starts with what work do you do, or, you know, as a woman. That wasn't a conversation perhaps a couple of decades ago. But now it's about what is it, you know, how productive are you? What is that world of work? Where do you work? Where do you go out? Where do you, what is it that you're doing with yourself? And the reflections remind us of something far deeper. You know, you look at these, the world that is tied to this perfection and appearance and validation, that Allah does not abandon the believer in the moments of loneliness, that struggle is not a sign of rejection, and that divine love is not conditional upon flawless performance. And this is the thing, in a world where we're looking for, people are looking for that flawless performance, the perfection of looks, the perfection of what you do, the perfection of who you are, you know, and we just look at all of the stories of the women that came before us, right? And we look at women who stood in moments where logic failed them, where society misunderstood them, where fear surrounded them, yet they chose Allah anyway. And this is really the conversation today, being able to look at women like Hajar alayhi salam, Maryam alayhi salam, Asiya alayhi salam, the mother of Musa alayhi salam, Aisha radiallahu anha, Khawla bint Talaba. We look at the women that came before us. We try and draw from what it is that they did, how is it that they navigated their spaces. And I think even though we talk about the modern world, there were always challenges, right? How did those women navigate those challenges? And, you know, when we look at how that they had chosen Allah, regardless of what was going on around them, you know, and that's why maybe perhaps these stories are so timeless. They're not stories of women who had easy lives. They are stories of women who stood in impossible moments with impossible trust. Like we look at, so you may be in a position right now where you feel that, you know, you are in an impossible situation and this modern world is pulling you in so many different directions. What is it that you would do? How is it that you would navigate this world? And for many women today, especially mothers, single mothers, caregivers, women carrying emotional burdens very silently, having to look after many women also becoming the breadwinners in their homes. You know, the sole breadwinners also sometimes, despite having sort of a male counterpart, they still, you know, their husbands are there, but they're the main caregivers, and they're the main caregivers, breadwinners, all of that. You know, it's a lot about, we need the tools. We need to understand how, we need to know which way to go, right? So we need to also understand that even all the women doing all of this, you know, especially the, like we mentioned earlier, the single mothers, caregivers, women carrying all these emotional burdens silently. These stories are more than just inspiration. They survival. They are reassurance that Allah sees every unseen sacrifice. And then the second reflection shifts us into another deeply emotional reality. The idea that human love is often transactional, but Allah's mercy is not. Human beings may love based on benefit, convenience, expectations, but Allah sustains us even while we fall short, even while we forget Him, even while we struggle, right? All of our heartbeats, the breath, the hidden protection, every daily outcome that saved us from harm, every dua answered in a way we did not yet understand, Allah is with us. All of it is mercy. And perhaps one of the greatest emotional wounds people carry today is this belief that they must earn love through perfection. And that is the thing, is that maybe people are, when it comes to deen, so many may be, you know, falling completely short or pulling away from deen because they feel that just like the modern world, they need to show perfection in deen. And this is really not the case, that if they fail, they are no longer worthy. Allah does not see things like this. Allah continuously invites the believer back to Him to be able to remind us to come back. So that changes the

0: we view hardship. It changes the way we view ourselves. And perhaps most importantly, it changes the way we return to Allah after we stumble. So this idea of perfection, when we put it on the back burner and we understand that it's okay, Allah's not expecting perfection, but He's expecting us to just try it at every turn, you know. So really, it's about the return to Allah after we stumble. So today's conversation is not simply about women's empowerment in a worldly sense. It's about spiritual resilience, building that emotional healing, you know, tawakkul, identity, worth. It's words that we use so much these days. It's so many of these conversation starters that we're talking about. And understanding the profound gentleness of Allah in a world that often feels harsh. It is a world that it is hard, it is harsh. It almost seems angry at times, you know. And so we need to be able to bring ourselves back as Muslim females, Muslim women, as mothers, as the caregivers, as those who are running homes and bringing up children. We need to be able to bring ourselves back to Allah. Because maybe the greatest healing comes when a believer finally understands this, that we not, you know, Allah's love does not begin when we become perfect. It has always been there. And if we were waiting for the day that we're going to perfect our salah, when would think about it? If we think about every single day, you know, if you say, I'm only going to read my salah when it's perfect, when would you read that salah? Would you ever? So Allah, you know, we try, we improve every single day, but it's not about the perfection. It's about the struggle, really. And it's about moving forward despite the struggle and the sort of imbalances in world, you know, trying anyway. So that's how it is. And, you know, sometimes we kind of look at life and we think, you know what, the perfection is what I'm seeking. But maybe today, for many of us, we're going to listen and say, let's do more. Let's do more. Instead of looking, seeking for perfection, let's do more so that we can actually, it's more practice towards moving towards that which is pleasing to Allah. For now, we're going to take a bit of a break to get my guest on, my guest Umi Muhammad on. Once we get her on, inshallah, we're going to be continuing this program of Oceans of Mercy, understanding Allah's love in a world of conditions. For now, a short break.
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0: Assalamu alaikum wa rahmatullahi wa barakatuh. Welcome back to Radio Islam International with me, Sister Faiza Munshi, on this Wednesday morning on the New Horizons program. My guest on the line is Ummi Muhammad. Assalamu alaikum wa rahmatullahi wa barakatuh.
1: Wa alaikum salam wa rahmatullahi wa barakatuh.
0: Jazakallah for making time for us this morning on Radio Islam International. Before we begin, can you just tell us briefly what it is that you really love doing and what, I guess, you know, just feeds that sort of passion for what you do?
1: Well, the passion is rooted in my deep desire. It's a desire I've had since my teenage years to find out who exactly am I in relation to the world, in relation to Allah Ta'ala, and what is actually real, what is actually reality. If the Quran says that this world is a deception and, you know, to use a more modern word, a simulation, then amongst all the noise, to find that thread of what is genuinely true. And so my studies in, you know, life coaching, Islamic psychology, etc., has been a journey, my life's journey, my life's work. And that's what fuels this passion and has led me to this point. Alhamdulillah.
0: Alhamdulillah. Now, we're talking today about a topic, you know, in terms of making sure that we're looking at these days of, we're looking at Allah's mercy in these days. We all, you know, just trying to find that space where we sit on the musalla. And so today we're talking the oceans of mercy, understanding Allah's love in a world of conditions. But we live really, Ummi Muhammad, in a world of conditions. You know, it is a world that is rife with so many different challenges. In your work through Islamic psychology, what are some of the deepest emotional struggles Muslim women are carrying with themselves, silently carrying today?
1: So the most recent ones that I have actually dealt with in terms of the broader community and Muslim women is that a lot of Muslim women are feeling unseen. So there's this loneliness because your life is sort of so busy with all the roles that we occupy, whether it's mother, wife, daughter, caregiver, that we actually start to lose the connection with ourselves and thereby lose that connection with Allah Ta'ala. So we do have this loneliness within us as human beings. And that loneliness is then filled by our connection with Allah Ta'ala. But through this lifestyle that we have today that is very, very far from what is natural and wholesome. And, you know, it's not about just being halal, but tayyib. We find that Muslim women are being, you know, emotionally and spiritually disoriented from connecting to Allah Ta'ala to being distracted by the roles that they have to play. So their entire existence then becomes performative. And then there's a disconnect between who they show up as and who they actually are. And that often leads to other issues like self-erasure and, you know, self-abandonment. And there's this feeling of abandonment that comes because she has abandoned herself.
0: I think we've got to bring to the fore as we speak about this, the roles. And I think that's the big one that sits in the air, right? If we look at, you know, generations ago, not even generations, maybe two decades ago, if you asked a woman, you know, what she does, the answer was quite simple. When you now, in your work, in your interactions, in your social settings, in your, you know, particularly within the realm that you're in, I'm sure you meet women all the time with the work that you do. When you ask a woman what she does, what is the question? What is the answer that you're getting from women? Because, I mean, the amount of roles we're talking about is just, it's unsurpassed in the generation that we're in right now. So, you know, when you speak to women, what are some of the answers you get?
1: Well, most commonly, if you ask a woman what she does, the answer is everything. You know, you have to ask her, what is it that you don't do? Where is it that you feel like you are supported? And then, you know, she has to sit and think about those answers. But generally, you know, we live in a time that, you know, our grandparents and ancestors have never lived this kind of life. The lives that they lived was wholesome, that worked with the body's natural rhythms. But we live in a world that's so artificial. It's not at all conducive to a wholesome, healthy upbringing of children, nor does it support the woman. Because a lot of the times, and a lot of recently, the focus has been on single mothers. A woman has never in the past been left to deal with bringing up children by herself. There's no sense of family. There's no sense of community. The mahrams are, you know, they are busy in their own lives and absorbed in whatever it is that they are doing. So she is left alone. And that loneliness can be consuming. It, you know, it engulfs you. It can drown you. So, you know, even though you're doing everything, even though you're showing up for everyone in different capacities, in different roles, at the end of the day, you are left depleted because there's no one. You know, the people around you may love you, but who is it that truly sees you and, you know, appreciates you for who you really are and not just the roles that you play?
0: And this is where the conversation comes in into building that relationship with Allah, because truly, when you say this, I think, I can think of how many conversations I've had with women who say, you know, we seem to be simply the role that we play, you know. And the scary part, Umi Muhammad, is that when a role falls away, what happens to the women? You know, we'll talk about that later on in the program, inshallah, perhaps. You know, when children leave the home, when you're no longer making school lunches, when you're not, and I think even though when you're not able to work any longer, or there's just so many of these roles, and what happens to women in those spaces. But you speak a lot about women like Hajar alayhi salam, Maryam alayhi salam, within the work that you do, within, you know, your posts, etc., with such emotional depth, right? Why do you think their story still resonates so powerfully with women so many centuries later?
1: Because it's, you know, if you break it down to its core, it's so profoundly human. If we just look, you know, take out the outside circumstances and just look at what's going on within the woman in that moment, that is something that can become an archetype for woman for eternity, because there are women who fit in that specific, you know, that feeling, the way that they dealt with whatever it is that Allah put them through. And Allah, this is the miracle of the Quran. You know, it's something just so fascinating that Allah is able to capture their humanity. That these, so when we talk about the Anbiya, we know that the Anbiya have a special level in front of Allah Ta'ala. We know that they have communication with Allah Ta'ala. We know that, okay, the lay person is not a Nabi or a Rasul, right? But when we talk about women in the Quran, they were not on that level as the Anbiya. Yes, they were chosen amongst other women, but in their community, they would be seen as, you know, the lay people. And they, and this is why their struggles is so relatable, in that this is how they went through the test that Allah Ta'ala gave them. And Allah Ta'ala appreciated their tawakkul in Him so much so that He put it in the Quran for us to remember, for us to take a lesson from these women, so that when we find ourselves, you know, isolated and alone and abandoned, that we can draw strength from these women.
0: Do women ever say to you, you know, when you try and use a reflection like this, have we gone so far, perhaps, from our own stories, our own deen, our own understanding, that would women sometimes say to you, but those are stories of another time and it doesn't reflect on us, or it doesn't impact us, or we cannot use those stories as a means of building blocks? Would you ever hear that?
1: No, because I actually address it when speaking about that. And when we talk about these stories, we talk about the fact that, so what Islamic psychology does is that you have to understand the story in the context of the time frame within which it happened, mm-hmm. within the context of the person experiencing that story, and then take the lesson at that point, and then we expand it into our current situation. So that is it. If I talk to people and when we discuss it, this is how it's done. So they do understand that it's not about the time, the place, it's about the core emotion and how, you know, humans are humans. We operate in that way. But what is a very big factor, and I feel that this is a major, major issue with us today and why we feel so disconnected from these stories and these lessons is that our worldview has changed. So when we talk about women becoming disoriented from that original Fitri worldview, and our worldview is rooted in today's society, our secular upbringing, you know, the conditioning that we received, all of these things that have, which are really toxins. They are the toxins of modern society. That becomes our worldview. Our worldview becomes shaded by all of these things. Then we become disconnected from the original Fitri worldview. And the process in Islamic psychology, the process of, you want to call it therapy or healing, is basically unlearning or recognizing what is conditioning, what is toxic, what needs to be let go and surrendered to Allah Ta'ala, so that we can return to our original Fitri worldview. And then when that happens, basically, it's, you know, the process is natural. That's the way Allah Ta'ala designed it. That, you know, as someone who helps women through the perspective of Islamic psychology, I don't do anything. I help the woman recognize the understandings, the conditionings that have become toxic to her worldview, and help her return to that original worldview. So it's basically a coming home to yourself. And then from that place of genuine authenticity within yourself, you connect to Allah Ta'ala, and then it becomes a story of just you and Allah.
0: And it's, I think it's more a story of women than taking the time to recognize that person, you know, that the one that's gone so far off from who she is actually meant to be in that process, I'm guessing. So many people today struggle with the feeling abandoned by Allah, and they talk about it. Some people would openly say that, right? And it often happens when they're going through some sort of a hardship. How can someone begin rebuilding trust in Allah during emotionally difficult seasons? And how should we be looking at hardship? How should we be looking at those tests that we may go through?
1: This is really a common one. And the first step is that to understand, so we connect to Allah Ta'ala via our heart. And sometimes when the heart is perturbed and it isn't, like, you know, the stillness is disturbed, or it is so full, the capacity of our heart has become overcome by the emotions that we are feeling, then we can't, if I want to say in inverted commas, see, we can't see that connection with Allah Ta'ala. We can't perceive that. And so we become distant. We feel the distance. But it, like, on a, you know, if we look at it in terms of an example, the sun is always shining. The sun doesn't go away. Maybe there are clouds that block the sunlight, right? Or at night, it's the earth that turns away. But the sun is always there, and the sun is always shining. The attributes of Allah Ta'ala are not something that are switched on and off. They're not something that are impacted by me in my small way. I have now impacted the grand attributes of Allah Ta'ala. No. And Allah Ta'ala is not vindictive. We often relate to Allah Ta'ala as we relate to human beings. And so we then put onto Allah Ta'ala, limitations and flaws that would show up in human relationships. And that is where we fall short. So when we feel disconnected, we have to realize that the issue is with me. So when I work with what is in my heart, and I now remove what it is that's becoming a blockage between me and Allah Ta'ala, then I can remove that and work my way back to Him. And that is the very objective of the test or the trial. It is coming to help us develop our tawakkul. It is coming to help us develop that trust in Allah. So it's okay. Like even Maryam alayhi salam, Allah Ta'ala preserved the words, preserved the emotion where she felt, where she wished she was dead. You know, today we'll tell people, you know what, you're not even supposed to say that. But Allah Ta'ala did not criticize her for that. He illustrated that this woman was in such turmoil that this was genuinely how she felt. He did not negate that. He held space for it in the Quran. And so women who are feeling disconnected, to understand that this is temporary. And often when we work through this disconnection and we help reorient the heart towards Allah Ta'ala and help them see their way back, what happens, it builds capacity within them. So maybe the situation outside doesn't change. It just helps the woman to carry it better.
0: You know, I want to just bring it in here, and maybe you can correct me, but it seems that you know, we live in a world, and you said this so nicely, is that the struggle wasn't hidden, or the way she felt, Maria Marissa felt, it was not hidden. Is it often that as women, we lose ourselves, our identity, our being, our sense, our recognition that Allah is there, not because of what's happening, but because for so long we've actually hidden the emotion away. We've hidden the real emotion away, just sort of put on this facade until we can no longer do it anymore.
1: 100%. You will never get it right if you do it that way. So it's not about, so what we do is because we focus outward. And so me as a person, I am here, but my performative role becomes a bridge between where I actually am and who I show up as. So there is that bridge, that disconnect. And in that space is where a lot of who we are is lost. And that is why also, I mean, you need that. That is why there's a disconnect.
0: And you need that help to be able to bring it together and understand, you know what? Sometimes you've got to deal with the hard stuff to be able to find who you truly are, and to navigate from that space, from that, you know, like you said, that bridge you've taken. You've got to get to the center of that and understand who you truly are. We're going to take a bit of a break for some ads right now. When we come back, we're going to continue with our program with Umi Muhammad. For now, a short break for some ads. Stay tuned.
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0: Assalamu alaikum wa rahmatullahi wa barakatuh. Welcome back to Radio Islam International. Me, Sister Faiza Munshi. My guest is Umi Muhammad. We're talking about oceans of mercy, understanding Allah's love in a world of conditions. Some of those conditions not very favorable at times, but that's what we're talking about today, being able to navigate those conditions in the best way possible, inshallah. Umi Muhammad, welcome back once again. Now, one of the strongest themes in your writing is that Allah's love is not transactional. But why do so many people subconsciously believe they must earn Allah's mercy?
1: Because we've learned from our human interactions, our human relationships, that love is conditional and transactional. Like we're talking about the roles that we show up as, we see that, you know, affection, validation, acceptance, it depends on our performance and usefulness. Over time, we then begin to project these onto Allah Ta'ala. You know, but Allah Ta'ala, like I said, he is not like us. And this is something that we have to become very conscious of. You know, Allah Ta'ala tells us again, we always go back to Quran, we refer to Quran because that's where we understand exactly what it is that Allah Ta'ala is saying to us. And he tells us the stories of the dua of the Anbiya. For example, he talks about Yunus alayhi salam and the dua of Ibrahim alayhi salam. And, you know, and in each of those du'as, when we read about those stories and the du'as that were made, that, you know, the, one of the most beautiful and my absolute favorite example is when Musa alayhi salam felt vulnerable regarding his speech impediment and that his chest was constricted. He channeled that to Allah Ta'ala, and then Allah Ta'ala inspired the du'a in his heart. So we look at these, and like you said, people will often think, okay, they were prophets. That was a different time. I am different. But that, when Allah Ta'ala puts that in the Quran, it's to tell us, because the Quran is meant for you and I, and it's from Allah Ta'ala. So Allah Ta'ala is telling us that Allah Ta'ala is the one who accepted these du'as, not because of who they were, but because of who Allah is. Mm-hmm. And that is still the same Allah, because Allah Ta'ala is beyond time and space. So the same Allah that answered the dua of Yunus alayhi salam in the belly of the whale is the same Allah that you are asking today. The same Allah that held Musa alayhi salam when he was vulnerable, who inspired the dua in his heart, that is the same Allah that you are talking to today. And we must, that is the message that we need to take from these duas, that it is not about the prophet, it is not about the circumstance, it's not about the time. It is about me and my Allah and that relationship. And so when we move away from our human relationships, and we become, the first step is to become conscious of this so that we can recalibrate our minds and our hearts in the correct direction. And once that is done and we begin to interact with Allah Ta'ala from this level, then we find that, you know, the emotional conditioning that comes in, the spiritual grounding, and the increase in our capacity to deal with life's challenges.
6: I want to ask, you know, in a world that looks at, and I did this in my introduction, talking about in a world that looks for perfection, you're doing filters on your social media, you're doing flawless skin, you're doing, you know, making sure everything in your life looks flawless, not even if there's cracks in the background. What is the important part of understanding that coming to Allah imperfect is the most important thing to do? In that broken, imperfect state, that is where Allah wants us to come to him in that way. Why is it so important for us to internalize that we cannot put Allah in the same category as the world and what the world is asking from us? Why is that understanding so key to us internally?
1: This is an extremely important point, especially because if what you're noticing online is that the very essence of Islam and dua is becoming about aesthetically pleasing du'as, those du'as that are written with beautiful words. But du'a was never about the words. Du'a was always about the connection of the heart, channeling whatever it is that we are feeling upwards towards Allah Ta'ala, because Allah Ta'ala really is listening. And he has promised a response in real time. When we call out to him, he responds. And that response may show up as a feeling of relief, a feeling of release, starting to cry. Something very real happens when you do that. And that in itself is proof of Allah Ta'ala's promise that he responds. But, you know, this is very, very, and especially for the younger generation that are growing up, to see that, you know, Islam has been reduced to Allahumma inni as'aluka al-G-Wagon. You know, to see that, I mean, that woman did get her G-Wagon. But that in itself also, it becomes about that. Everything we do is informed by a very artificial feed. We start to form our worldview, and our reality becomes shaped by what the algorithm is feeding us. Absolutely. So we need to look at where it is, you know, the importance that we are giving to social media in our lives. And unfortunately, you know, this is something that's a common problem in society as a whole, that we have allowed social media to shape the way we interact with the real world. So this you know, curated feed that we have in our hands that is very, very artificial, that becomes the lens through which we then interact with the real world. And that is what, you know, then takes us away. And what we are left with is devoid of that spiritual connection. It's devoid of that essence. It's devoid of depth. Like you're saying, it's extremely superficial.
6: And devoid of the idea that you said before, in, you know, on your musalla, make a dua without your phone in your hand, without a book in your hand, without perhaps the only book that's sort of, you know, you've written your own duas, that's a different sort of conversation. But without a phone in your hand, reading these perfected, like you said, perfected, curated duas, but there's no feeling attached to it. You're reading. And at some point you may perhaps think, who am I even praying for? Because someone else has written this. You know, I haven't, it's not coming from my heart. So I think that the idea here is to be able to sit, I think just to simplify what we are doing back to its essence, which is sitting on that musalla and speaking to Allah from your heart.
1: But oftentimes, who is that person that's sitting on the musalla? You know, are you genuinely present when you're sitting on that musalla? Or while you're sitting there, you know, as women, we are able to compartmentalize and like fragment our minds. Yeah. So even though you're sitting there in salah, you are very well aware of what's going on in the next room and who's doing what and who needs what.
6: Which child needs what? Which pot needs turning? Which fryer needs frying? I don't know, whatever else needs to be done within the home. Which email needs to be responded to for a school, you know, something for school. Yeah. You're right. I mean, we go on the musalla in so many different pieces that even the one that's meant to sit there and ask Allah for his mercy and help, and, you know, it's just not there.
1: It just becomes robotic. It becomes, you know, just like something that we do automatically, like on autopilot. But that musalla, like we're talking about the fragmentation, that is where everything is supposed to come together. In front of Allah Ta'ala, to bring all those fragmented pieces together so that Allah Ta'ala can make us whole again. And this is something that every woman must do. And you know that there's the post about, you know, there comes a time when every woman must stand and decide for herself. And these, you know, examples given from the Quran of the different women that Allah Ta'ala talks about and how they were left alone and in their isolation, they made a choice. And this is also why tahajjud is such an important time, because no one needs anything from you at that moment. You can sit fully present in that time, in that place, and just talk to Allah as you are, show up as you are, with all your flaws and imperfections, so that Allah Ta'ala may heal you and, you know, contribute towards your growth in the areas that require it, so that you may become a whole person again, so that you may rediscover who it is to actually be you. Because a lot of people don't know. And when something happens, you know, you lose a parent, or you lose a spouse, or you lose, you know, that person that became the central point in your life from which your identity was informed, like you mentioned, you know, children leave the home, but our whole life was, our identity depended on who we were in relation to those children, and defined ourselves by the relationship that we had with those children, that when they leave, we are left empty. We struggle. We feel like we are invisible. We feel like we don't exist. And perhaps that is the very reason we go through these tests. That Allah, and you know, this time of Zulhijjah, the days of Hajj, the surrendering of attachments is a very, very big theme. And that is something we need to introspect in our own lives. What is it that we attach our identity to? And then put the knife on those attachments and sacrifice them, surrender them to Allah Ta'ala, and ask Allah Ta'ala to bring us back to the point, you know, the original, the fitra, to bring us back there.
6: Absolutely.
1: So that we can, you know, interact with him on that level.
6: Absolutely. I think, you know, we so often are so quick to say that our youth are like this, or, you know, our youth are on social media, or they're so attached to sort of these, to their phones and their gadgets. But I think if we were to step back and look at the last, perhaps this 10 days, because there's been an emphasis on let's take some time during these 10 days to get away from those attachments, we start to realize as adults how attached we've become to the very thing that we are saying the youth are attached to. So I think it's a lot of work needs to be done, you know, in the era where, you know, everyone seems to be attached to something, but not to Allah in the way that we're supposed to be attached to Allah. I want to come to a couple of questions before we have to finish off. And one of them is that, you know, you highlighted earlier on as well, the exhaustion of mothers, but particularly in single mothers as well. You know, women are out there exhausted, depleted. What would you say to the women listening today who feel just overwhelmed, unseen, as you said at the beginning of our conversation, and just spiritually drained? What is some of that? What essence do they need to take from today's program daily?
1: So just remember the words of Allah Ta'ala, فَإِنَّكَ بِأَعْيُنِنَا. Indeed, you are in our eye. Allah Ta'ala beholds you. You are in the gaze of Allah Ta'ala. He's all seeing and all hearing. So you are seen. And Allah Ta'ala sees you as you are. Who you are as an individual, that flawed, broken, exhausted human being, and who you are showing up as. Allah Ta'ala sees all versions. Allah Ta'ala is closer to you than your jugular vein. So for a woman who is exhausted, that no matter how exhausted you are, no matter how lost you feel, no matter how fractured your life may appear right now, your struggle is not invisible to Allah Ta'ala. And often what frustrates us is that we operate on a very limited and finite timeline. So we have an idea, and maybe it's informed by other people's highlighted reels, right? We are informed about what my life is supposed to look like at this point. For example, if you find yourself at 40, you have an idea of what your life is supposed to look like you're supposed to be settling in now and looking forward to the rest of your life. And then something happens and you find yourself starting from scratch again. What does that mean for you as a person? You know, how do you grow from that? And our personalities have already been, imprinted or impacted by the people around us. And what happens when they aren't there anymore? What happens when you lose a parent and you no longer have a placeholder in this world? So what we do is we reorient to the one who is always there. Allah is not changing. Let Allah Ta'ala become your anchor. Allah Ta'ala is not leaving. Allah Ta'ala is not abandoning you. Allah Ta'ala is there. And understand that just because we don't see Him, it doesn't mean that nothing is happening. We need, and that is where tawakkul is built, in those moments where we choose to trust. And we say to Allah that I don't understand what's going on in my life. I don't see the path ahead. I don't know what to do. But I do trust you. I trust that my story has been written by you. And I trust that you love me even more than I love myself. And you are more invested in my success than I am even invested in my own success. And so I trust you and take it step by step. And in the days of Hajj, the concept of Sa'i is so, it's the main theme, because that woman moved. She woke up and she walked. And Allah Ta'ala even preserves the path, that little dip where she had to hasten because she couldn't see the baby. Even that part is preserved. So everything that you go through, every sigh, when the flutter of the heart, when somebody tells you something hurtful, Allah Ta'ala sees all of it. Allah Ta'ala has recorded all of it. There is a time and a place where all of these things will be addressed. And you will see the results of your patience. You will see the results of this, what we call endurance, because, there's no one else to do it, so we just do it anyway. To us, it's okay, I have no other choice. But to Allah Ta'ala, it's a very, very great thing that you are doing. And Allah Ta'ala holds that sacrifice in very, very high esteem. So we shouldn't lose sight of that. If we can take one thing away from, this discussion today, is to just become conscious of how we show up in front of Allah Ta'ala.
6: I was going to ask, how do we become... I was going to say that, even though we've been given these tasks, is it not that we become intentional about it? We become intentional about who we're doing it for, in essence, and why we're doing this. And so even through those sighs and those difficulties, and I don't really want to do this, and I don't want to cook that pot of food, it becomes ibadah, it becomes reward, as opposed to becoming something that emotionally is just breaking us down.
1: Yes, in Islam, there's a concept of ihsan, to live your life in a manner, every moment, as if you see Allah. And if you can't do that, then know that Allah is watching you. And that is often given to us in a manner where, there's a policeman watching, so you don't do something wrong. That is also, a very stressful understanding. If we can just think, Allah, I'm living my life in a manner, Allah is watching me, and constantly be aware that He is looking at me with love and mercy. And yes, I am failing. And yes, I am exhausted. And yes, I'm tired and numb and I can't even move. But Allah, it's okay. you know, Lathala is watching me and he sees me and he knows my effort and he knows that, you know what, I would really like to do this. I would really like to show up in this manner. But the reality is that I really do not have the capacity right now. Understand that Allah Ta'ala's mercy, what is it? He says, my mercy engulfs all things. So are you not a thing? Are you not a creation of Allah Ta'ala? You are someone that has iman in this time where it is so difficult to hold on to iman. And Allah Ta'ala is most appreciative of that. And Allah Ta'ala's special help and mercy comes to those who believe. And he has promised that whoever puts their trust in him, fahuwa hasbuhu, he is enough for them. So if we can understand that Allah Ta'ala is watching me and he's enough for me, I got this, he's got my back, he won't let me down, then we find that we can build that capacity and, you know, reorient and develop that tawakkul with Allah Ta'ala, inshallah.
6: I mean, Muhammad, earlier on when we mentioned, you know, sitting on that musalla and you said you don't even know who's showing up there, you know, this fragmented sort of compartmentalized person. Is it then really important, or how does emotional healing and spiritual growth go hand in hand, and why should we look at it as the two things that need to be done together?
1: Because it is about balance. So in Islamic psychology, we don't look at the human being as id, ego, super ego. We look at it as nafs, qalb, aql, ruh, and there needs to be a balance. And then sometimes what happens is, due to our circumstance or due to extreme stress, in order to protect the heart, then the mind takes over. And the mind takes over to protect the heart. So when the kingdom is under attack, to protect the king or the queen in this case, the army comes out. And that is a very different manner of showing up then as an individual when the kingdom is run by the military, right? If we can use that as an example. Mm-hmm. And then what happens is that through, you know, use your dua, if you can't get to somebody who can help you in this manner, who understands this and can help you back to fitrah, is to then use that time, talk to Allah Ta'ala and use that as spiritual grounding. And what happens when you ground yourself spiritually is that emotionally things then start to fall into place. So once the army starts to realize that the threat isn't imminent, then, you know, there's certain parts where it can relax its grip. So we don't just, you know, operate from the mind and intellectualize all of it and suppress our emotions and abandon ourselves and deny ourselves our humanity. All of that, you know, works within a balance. And, you know, unfortunately, there's not enough time to go into that explanation today.
6: Absolutely.
1: But inshallah, for another time, that's something we could look at.
6: Absolutely. We can look at a whole other program on that alone, inshallah. When it comes to today's program, what is one message you would hope that our listeners, you know, every listener carries with them after what we've spoken about today?
1: Well, just remember that Allah never fails in His promise. So the best thing that you can do for yourself as a woman is actually get to know Allah Ta'ala through His names, through talking to Him, through just, you know, even if you just sit on your musalla and sigh. You know, the story of Sulaiman Mujadala, Nabi Sallallahu Alaihi Wasallam gave the ruling according to the Sharia at the time. And she looked up at the sky and she sighed. And Allah Ta'ala sent a whole surah, you know, for that woman. And He says that, you know, Allah hears the woman who complains to Him. We mustn't complain about Allah Ta'ala to others. We always complain about our circumstances to Allah Ta'ala. And then that becomes a way for us to build this relationship with Him. And that relationship then becomes the secret to our success, inshallah.
6: I guess it's in a world where we often pick up the phone to, you know, sort of complain to the next person. Maybe it's time we sort of pick up that musalla and just sit on the musalla and, you know, talk our hearts out there rather.
1: That would be the best thing that you could do for yourself.
6: Inshallah. Jazakallah so much for your time on Radio Islam International today. It's really been a pleasure speaking to you. And inshallah, many of us may take benefit from what we've spoken about today.
1: Ameen. Ameen. Please keep me in your du'as. May Allah Ta'ala accept all our ibadah in these days and accept our du'as as well. Jazakallah khair. Assalamu alaikum.
6: Walaikum salam wa rahmatullahi wa barakatuh. So there's Sister Umi Muhammad, we were talking about, you know, there's just so many things that she reiterated on the program. But I think the main message really is for us as women to be able to understand that Allah is with us. Allah is there all the time. You know, there's often times we busy with something, we're exhausted, we're tired. And I think that's a lesson I would take from it, is that just understand that Allah is there, not just, as you said, you know, it's not just policing you, but His mercy is falling upon you for that sigh, for that exhaustion, for that, you know, I can't make another pot of food because I'm so exhausted and tired. And but you do it anyway, because you know that, you know, this is what you want to do to be able to be, to see to your family, so you're pleasing Allah. And I think the intentionality behind it, the consciousness behind it, becomes so important in a time where we are so distracted with so many things. I think the main idea is to become more intentional about everything that we do. You know, and there's so many moments in our life where our faith is tested, not in comfort, but in crisis. And the idea is that we need to be able to trust that Allah is with us. You know, we've got to be able to have the trust in our heart, and perhaps be able to look at the stories of the prophets. You know, it's like she mentioned, I mean, Muhammad said so nicely that it's about the time that we're in, yes, but it's the lessons from those stories that we need to take with us. And that's why those stories are put. You know, there's so many details in those stories that we may not reflect on until we may be going through something ourselves that is similar, or that we feel that we can connect with. And then suddenly it becomes something where you go, oh, you know, that is what's been happening. So I think it's really important for each and every one of us to be able to go back to the stories. Those of us who have lost touch with the stories of the prophets, go back to those stories from the women, the men, the you know, the prophets in the past, the Sahabia, all of them, to be able to look at their stories, but not just to be able to read them, but to be able to read them for lessons, to be able to read them to understand what is it that they were going through, what is it that they did, what did they hold on to, and how is it that that relates to me in this very moment? How does it relate to my story in this very moment? What can I take from the story in this very moment? So inshallah, I'm hoping that today's program has been, you know, beneficial to one and all, and we've taken lesson from what we can do, inshallah. And I ask that each and every one of you keep us all in your du'as on these blessed days, today particularly within the South African context. Make du'a for each and every one of us, for our children, for their children, for the progenies, for the ummah at large, and I think just for the safety and security of us as an ummah. Inshallah, we all keep each other in each other's du'as, inshallah. May Allah accept. Until next time, from me, Sister Faiza Munshi, wassalamu alaikum wa rahmatullahi wa barakatuh.
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1: Assalamu alaikum wa rahmatullahi wa barakatuh. The day today, the 9th of Dhul-Hijjah 1447, corresponding to the 27th of May 2026. In your local news, thousands of unemployed people in South Africa may be submitting unemployment insurance fund claims through an outdated online system that no longer processes applications. Although the UIF moved to a new U-filing platform years ago, the old website is still active and appears in online search results without warning users that it is invalid. The UIF paid out 18 billion rand in benefits from during the 2024-2025 national financial year, with millions relying on the fund for support.
2: So it's likely that thousands of unemployed people have been sending their UIF claims through an outdated online system. The claim system migrated to a new platform years ago, but the old system up until last week was still live and accepting applications, which go nowhere. So claimants receive reference numbers and submission confirmations on the old system, only to later discover that their applications were never processed. One claimant actually told GroundUp that she spent months waiting for her payment before being told that she had submitted her claim through the wrong website and had to restart the process. So the frustrating thing is that if you Google the UIF system online, both the old and the new systems popped up, and it's difficult to differentiate between the two. The consequences of this slip-up by the Department of Labor include claimants going for months without answers and a source of income.
1: In other local news, Statistics South Africa says living conditions in South Africa have improved in areas such as electricity, housing and water access. The 2025 General Household Survey found that more than 90% of the households now have electricity and better access to formal housing and plumbing. Despite the progress, millions still face poverty and unemployment, with over half of households relying on social grants and many depending on them for survival. And on the African continent, more than 1.5 million Muslim pilgrims gathered at Mount Arafat for the first important stage of the Hajj. Pilgrims prayed for forgiveness, mercy and peace while facing extremely high temperatures in Saudi Arabia. The gathering took place amid ongoing regional tensions and uncertainty across the Middle East.
3: Pilgrims spent the day in prayer and reflection, asking God for forgiveness, mercy and blessing during one of Islam's most sacred rituals, Hajj. One of the five pillars of Islam is required once in a lifetime for Muslims who are physically and financially able to perform it. Saudi officials say more than 1.5 million pilgrims have arrived from abroad this year, amid wider regional uncertainty linked to the tensions involving Iran.
1: In your Omen News, displaced Gaza residents, Itadal Haman says she will spend a third consecutive Eid al-Adha away from home because of the war in Gaza. The 68-year-old had hoped to perform the Hajj with her husband, but he was killed in an Israeli strike last year, and ongoing restrictions have stopped pilgrims from leaving Gaza. Hamdan and her family were displaced from Beit Hanun early in the conflict, and many families remain unable to return home or fully observe Eid traditions because of the war and siege. And finally, Anne Kiss Butler says Britain is facing a critical moment because of rising global tensions and rapid technological change. In a speech with GCHQ, she warned that the world is entering a period of uncertainty and geopolitical conflict, with the risk of miscalculation extremely high. British intelligence agencies have repeatedly warned about security threats linked to Russia and China. And in your finances now, the rand is trading at 16.36 to the dollar, 22 to the pound, and 19.05 to the euro. Gold is trading at 4,486.36 per fine ounce, and Brent crude oil is at 99.58 a barrel. In your Salah times, in Johannesburg, Zohar sets in at 12.10 p.m. and in Durban at 11.58 a.m. I'm Nina Bambini with your Radio Islam News at this hour.
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0: 1106 Central African Time. Assalamu alaikum wa rahmatullahi wa barakatuh. Welcome to the Safira Kaka on Air Show live on Radio Islam International. It is a beautiful Wednesday morning in Johannesburg, South Africa. Today is Wednesday, the 27th day of May 2026. Our corresponding Islamic day this morning is the 9th day of Zulhijjah, 1447. A reminder that we started the Takbir at Fajr Salah today and to continue reading the Takbir after every single Salah right up until Sunday, which would be Asr time on Sunday. So those are just your gentle reminders. Welcome to the program. It is wonderful to be in your company. Day 3 of the Hajj. Subhanallah, what a day. What a busy, busy day for the Hujjaj as they get ready to do their belting. I understand a lot of the Hajjis have already done their belting, and then they're going to be doing the Dameshukar, getting out of Ihram, and then it's back to Makkah to perform the Tawaf Ziyarat, and then it's back to Mina again to get ready for belting for day 2 of belting, which would be day 4 of the Hajj. Subhanallah, welcome to the program. It is once again lovely to be in your company this morning. As I said, today is the 27th day of May 2026 in the Kingdom of Saudi Arabia. Just to give you an update, today is the 10th day of Zulhijjah, where it is known as the Rami, it is known as Yawmun Nahar, or also it is Eid al-Adha, where of course there'll be the stoning of the largest Jamarat taking place today, Jamarat al-Aqaba. This symbolizes the rejection of Shaitan. It will also be the Qurbani, the Hulk, the Taksir, which is the shaving or trimming of the hair, and then the Tawaf al-Ifada or Tawaf al-Ziyarat. So this is definitely something that we follow, as we've been chatting about it the last 2 days, is because on the 10th year after Hijrah, the Prophet Sallallahu Alaihi Wasallam performed all of these rites on the 10th. He sacrificed himself 63 animals and emphasized unity, equality, and a completion of these rituals. So that's what's happening currently in Saudi Arabia. Taking a look at history books, we haven't done this in a while. Let's take a look at what had happened on the 27th of May throughout history. It was St. Petersburg, which was founded by a Russian Tsar called Peter the Great on this date in 1703. In 1905, Japanese fleet destroyed the Russian East Sea Fleet in the Battle of Tsushima, the only decisive clash between modern steel battleships in history. So that was quite significant. There was Jomo Kenyatta being elected as the first Prime Minister of Kenya on this date in 1963. The International Criminal Tribunal for the former Yugoslav indicts Slobodan Milosevic and 4 others for war crimes and crimes against humanity for what they did in Kosovo. And this had happened in 1999. And in 2006, an earthquake struck Java, Indonesia at 5:53 a.m. local time. It was devastating in Bantul in the city of Yogyakarta and killed over about 6,600 people. So this earthquake struck in the year 2006. They said that about 5 million people living within 50 kilometers of the quake's epicenter, although only 6,000 died, 1.5 million were actually left completely homeless. So this had happened in the year 2006. Where are we sitting at in terms of the day? It is the 27th of May 2026, which means we're 147 days into the year. There's 218 days left in 2026. It's also the 21st Wednesday of the year, as well as the 21st week of the year. The popular observations around the world, of course, it is still the continuation of Hajj, and the rituals of Hajj continue in the Kingdom of Saudi Arabia. It is also the 9th of Zulhijjah in South Africa. You know, a lot of you must be fasting. A lot of us are fasting today, subhanAllah. Today is National Paper Airplane Day. It's a nice one to do with the kids, a little activity to do with the children. It is Senior Health and Fitness Day. It is also a Wear Your Flip-Flops Day. It's Eid al-Adha that is commemorated in many countries around the world. It is also Mother's Day in Bolivia, and it is Children's Day in Nigeria. So those are the popular observations around the world that are commemorated on the 27th. Tomorrow, Eid al-Adha continues. It's Amnesty International Day, International Day of United Nations Peacekeepers, and Heat Awareness Day. Okay, that's interesting. And then I'll come back with all the observations again when we're chatting, which will be on Sunday, inshallah. With that, let's go for a quick break. When we come back, we'll continue our conversation. We're talking a little bit about Hajj, a little bit about Qurbani, and we'll continue the chat. And I know we didn't do recipes yesterday, so I'll do the recipes as well. So we'll continue chatting more after this.
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4: In the midst of Hajj and the discussions that are surrounding Hajj, we also need to remember that it is Qurbani season, subhanAllah. So perhaps you are at home right now and there's some sheep and goats in your yard. This is something I'm very used to, so I grew up this way. But if there's sheep and goats in your yard or you're doing your Qurbani at home, I always encourage our listeners, do at least one Qurbani at your home so your kids are aware of what the sacrifice is actually looks like. And we're going to be chatting about some etiquettes, but I want to talk to you all about what's your favorite thing. Do share with me on the open line this morning. What's your favorite thing about Qurbani? What's your favorite thing about making Qurbani from home? Do you enjoy the atmosphere and having the animals over? It's also very contemplative. It is really something that we need to, I know sometimes there's that excitement of having the sheep and goats in your yard and having the kids so excited, subhanAllah, but it's also deeply contemplative because we think about Hazrat Ibrahim alayhi salam and his son that he made so much of dua for, and the fact that he was willing to sacrifice his son, which runs through the theme of the entire discussions we've been having, that this theme runs throughout Hajj and it runs throughout these days, these Mubarak days of Zulhijjah, the theme being submission is more than our attachment. Submission to Allah Ta'ala should mean more to us than our attachment to anything in any part of this dunya. So it is a beautiful time of the year. But also I want to mention, sometimes just from observations on social media, like everything is having its moment right now. We need to share everything, and every single part of our lives need to be put online, or every part of our ibadat needs to be put online. And one of the things that are shared quite often on social media is the qurbani, the sacrifice. And sometimes it's the guts and the gore, and maybe the kids playing with the animal. And having grown up with animals since I was young, it's important that we treat them with a lot of kindness and a lot of respect, and just treat generally this entire sacrifice, the qurbani sacrifice, is something not for show and not for entertainment. It doesn't exist. These animals don't exist to entertain us. It is for the importance of showing our children what is qurbani. It is a commandment from Allah Ta'ala to perform the qurbani and to do it in a manner that has been prescribed to us on how exactly we need to do the qurbani and how we need to do the sacrifice. So share with me, what are your thoughts on qurbani? 072-786-1548. Alternatively, you can DM me on Instagram at Safira Kaka on air. With just hours away before the Qurbani will be taking place, which will be tomorrow in South Africa, there's a lot of excitement that is set in. There's preparations underway. Perhaps your knives have been sent away for sharpening. The butchers are readying themselves for the influx of meat, and families are setting themselves up for a day of sacrificial slaughtering. There's the blood-stained clothes, the stench-filled yard, the sight of children equally terrified and fascinated by having animals in their midst that is part of the ibadat of Qurbani. But there's more significance to this than it just being a day of commemoration. Hazrat Aisha radiallahu anha reported that the Prophet sallallahu alaihi wasallam said, the son of Adam alayhi salam does not perform any action on the day of Nahar, which is Eid al-Adha, that is more beloved to Allah Ta'ala than causing the blood of the animals, the Qurbani animals, to flow. This is mentioned in Mishkatul Masabi, volume number 1, page number 128. And if you haven't considered actively taking part of Qurbani, perhaps the hadith that I just read out is some sort of significance and some sort of inspiration to at the very least do one Qurbani at your homes. So we all know that the animals should be treated as humanely as possible. Essentially, they should be provided with clean drinking water, feed for animal consumption, not human consumption. Inadequate feed can cause a lot of distress to the animal. So before getting the sheep or the goats in your yard, speak to your livestock dealer, make sure that they're giving you a little bit of feed, a bit of grass, and nothing that's eaten also in excess. Sometimes we want the kids to feed the animal excessively, but eating in excess can cause bloating and also a lot of distress to the animal. So suitable amounts of food should be fed to the animal, and speak to the livestock dealer on what exactly the animal should be fed. The animal should be kept and not cooped up in a garage or in a small part of your yard. If you have a backyard, keep them there. Wooden pellets can be used as fencing. It's essential to remember that the wrong material that you use for fencing could either injure the animal or enable it to break loose. So make sure that the animal is kept up in a space where they are not feeling cooped up, they're not feeling distressed. Again, try and cause minimal distress to your animal. How do you begin for the actual slaughter? On the authority of Abu Ya'la Shaddad ibn Aus, may Allah Ta'ala be pleased with him, from the Messenger of Allah Sallallahu Alaihi Wasallam, who said, verily Allah has prescribed excellence in all things. Thus, if you kill, kill in a good manner. If you slaughter, slaughter in a good manner. Each of you should sharpen his blade and spare the suffering to the animal he's slaughtering. The amount of stress an animal goes through prior to the slaughtering also affects the quality of the meat. There's many people out there that say they don't eat Qurbani meat, and Qurbani meat has a terrible stench, but it's also the conditions in which that animal is slaughtered that can affect the quality of the meat. If you have just one animal that's being slaughtered, seek out people in your neighboring vicinity who are slaughtering as well. A lone animal becomes very scared in comparison to when it has company of a few other sheep or goat with it. As far as possible, do not let your Qurbani animals see another one being slaughtered. When you come down to the last one, it's preferable to slaughter them as swiftly as possible. It just makes it easy for your Qurbani. Try to stay away from black bags and newspapers. Newspapers tend to stick to the meat, and this can be quite problematic. Make sure the carcass is hosed off properly before it's stored. The best way to store it is actually hanging. And alhamdulillah, we have like really good weather right now, so there's no chance of it going off readily. Then when it comes to storing, make sure that there's no dirt or debris that can cause any form of decomposition. Again, there's many complaints that people say that there's a stench that emits from the meat. This is a result of the meat not being hosed down properly or not having been adequately properly skinned. It's also very important that we maintain hygiene in such circumstances. Hazrat Ali radiallahu anhu reported that the Prophet said to Hazrat Khadija, Fatima, go and witness your Qurbani, because the first drop of blood that falls from it causes your sins to be forgiven. On the day of Qiyamah, the animal will be brought with its blood and flesh and will be placed on your scale, increasing in 70 times more. Hazrat Abu Sa'id radiallahu anhu, after hearing of the great blessing, then asked the Prophet sallallahu alaihi wasallam whether this great favor was only for the family of Rasulullah sallallahu alaihi wasallam, because they were more worthy of this good action, or is it for the family of the entire Muslim Ummah? And the Prophet sallallahu alaihi wasallam responded, it's for the descendants of his family sallallahu alaihi wasallam, as well as the entire Ummah. The word itself is quite interesting. It's a Qurbani, means sacrificial slaughter. It's derived from Urdu or Persian, and it's derived actually from it's an Urdu or Persian word, but it's derived from the original Arabic word, which is Qurban. Lexically, it means an act performed to seek Allah Ta'ala's pleasure. Originally, the word Qurban included all acts of charity, because the purpose of charity is nothing but to seek Allah Ta'ala's pleasure. But in practice, religious terminology, the word was later confined to the sacrifice of an animal or any type of animal that is slaughtered for the sake of Allah Ta'ala. The sacrifice of this animal has been treated as a recognized form of worship in all religious orders originating from the divine book. In the Sharia of our beloved Prophet Sallallahu Alaihi Wasallam, the sacrifice of an animal has been recognized as a form of worship only during the 3 days of Zulhijjah. So the sacrifice can take place tomorrow, which is Thursday, Friday the 11th, as well as Saturday the 12th. This is to commemorate the unparalleled sacrifice offered by the Prophet Ibrahim alayhi salam when he, in trying to pursue the command of Allah Ta'ala, he prepared himself to slaughter his beloved son, then who was Sayyidina Ismail alayhi salam. But then Allah Ta'ala, after testing his submission, sent down a sheep, saved his son from the logical fate of slaughter. And it is from this time onwards that the sacrifice of an animal is an obligatory duty to be performed by every well-to-do Muslim. It's also a complete, as I mentioned earlier, a demonstration of total submission to Allah Ta'ala and proof of complete obedience to Allah Ta'ala's will or command. Often this time of the year, I see these little quotes and say it says something to the effect that you're doing your qurbani and you should think about what you need to slaughter in your life and what attachments you need to slaughter. I sometimes roll my eyes because it's really not that deep. We sacrifice or we offer our qurbani because it is in submission to what Allah Ta'ala has told us to do. It's a proof of complete obedience to Allah Ta'ala's will. It doesn't have to signify something. It doesn't have to signify a deeper meaning on our attachments to this world, etc. It is something that we do because we are commanded to do so by our Creator. And in doing so, we as Muslims, we receive the command from Allah Ta'ala, and he does not make his obedience dependent upon the command's reasonability as perceived through our limited understanding. He knows that Allah Ta'ala is all-knowing, all-wise, and his own reason cannot encompass the knowledge and wisdom underlying the divine command. Therefore, we submit completely to this divine command, and it doesn't have to have a greater reason or wisdom. Don't even have to understand it. It is because we are commanded to do so. This is exactly what the Prophet Ibrahim alayhi salam did. There was no reason why a father should slaughter his innocent son. But when the command came, he never asked for the reason, the rationale, why do I have to do this? And this is the problem nowadays with deen, is that we're always wanting to find a deeper significance. Why do I have to do this? Maybe I'm reading my salah because it's good for my health, or maybe it's this, or maybe it's that. We're trying to rationalize a lot of our ibadat. And social media also makes it like you'll find a quote or you'll find a video when people are saying, this is the reason we do this and this is the reason we do that. And sometimes it doesn't have to have the reason. As we learn from this lesson of complete submission by Hazrat Ibrahim alayhi salam, he was told, slaughter your son, and he didn't question it. He didn't question the command. He didn't hesitate. He followed through. Even his minor son, when asked by his father about the dream he had seen, never questioned the legitimacy of the command. Nor did he pine, nor did he whine, nor did he say, he asked for a good reason, why was I commanded to be slaughtered. The one and only response he made, father, do what you have to been ordered to do. You shall find me, God willing, amongst those that are patient. And that is the greatest lesson. The greatest lesson from Qurbani, in our present day Qurbani, is that of submission. It must be offered as with that attitude that we are submitting to the will of Allah Ta'ala. There's also the interesting philosophy about Qurbani. With this in mind, you can easily unveil the fallacy of those who raise objections about Qurbani on the basis of economic calculations and depict it as a wastage of money and resources and livestock. But you cannot understand that the spirit of Islam wants to plant and nourish amongst his followers in this spirit of total submission, of which Allah Ta'ala equips men with the most superior qualities so necessary to keep humanity in a state of lasting peace and welfare. It's also a powerful symbol of the required human conduct, where, again, however irrational or uneconomic it may seem to be in appearance, thus, this is the quest we need to do. This is an act of worship that we carry out. And it is a beautiful act of worship, subhanAllah. It is something really beautiful when we really think about it and we think about that task that we've been given. That is the task of submission. Just a reminder, you can perform your qurbani on the 3 days of Eid once again. It's the 10th, 11th, and the 12th. It is in these days that slaughtering of an animal is recognized as an act of worship. And no qurbani is allowed before the Eid prayer. So only after the Eid prayer is performed then are we allowed to slaughter our sheep or our goats for kurbani. Every adult Muslim, male or female, anyone who owns 613.35 grams of silver or its equivalent in money or personal ornaments or stock in trade or wealth or any surplus from your basic needs is under the obligation to offer a kurbani, and each adult member of the family who owns the above amount must perform his or own kurbani separately. So if the husband owns the required quantity but the wife does not, the obligation is on the husband only and not the wife as well. If the adult children live with their parents, again, each one is responsible for their own kurbani. You can't do an alternative and say, okay, maybe I'm not going to do it this year and I'll do it that year, or we'll do it on one for one person on behalf of the entire family. No, you've got to calculate, go and have a look at, do you own 613.35 grams of silver or its equivalent in money or personal ornaments or stock in trade or any other form of wealth which is a surplus besides your basic needs, that makes the kurbani then obligatory on you. So those are a few tips and advices when it comes to our kurbani. Remember, you can either offer a goat, a sheep, a cow, a camel, or buffalo. Don't purchase a defective animal, an animal who's blind or has only one eye or is lame, an animal that's so thin it cannot walk to its slaughtering place, where one third of the ear or the nose or the tail is missing, or any animal that's born without ears, or an animal that has no teeth, or the majority of the teeth are missing, that you cannot slaughter. And the distribution of the meat is also quite an interesting part of the our kurbani. The meat can be kept for oneself. It can then be weighed and it can be distributed amongst family and friends. You can weigh the meat, you can give it out. It's preferable to distribute one third amongst the poor, one third of your animal amongst your family and your relatives, and the rest of it you can keep for your personal consumption. So you can then consume it and you can eat that third for yourself. You can make yourself a really nice braai, inshallah. So those are some of the etiquettes of kurbani and making kurbani. Love to hear from you. Have you or do you make kurbani at home? What is your favorite part of making the kurbani? Do let me know on the WhatsApp line 072-786-1548. Alternatively, send a DM on Instagram at Safira Kaka on air. It's 11:28 Central African time. Let's go for a nasheed. Inshallah, we'll go for a break. And when we come back, it's your guys' favorite segment of the program. We'll be chatting all things related to food and recipes. We'll continue the chat after this break.
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0: Collective Deputy Mayor, Councillor Loiso Masuku, invites you to tune in for the 2026-27 budget speech theme, Building Johannesburg Together, Investing Today, Securing Tomorrow. 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

0: Wellness Wednesday. It's the day where we breathe, renew, realign with Safira Kaka, only on Radio Islam International.
1: Okay, it's not really Wellness Wednesday. We're doing some, because it has been Hajj programs and Hajj programming, we are chatting about all things related to Qurbani this morning. A few tips on how to store your Qurbani meat. So firstly, you need to make sure that you are being smart with the handling, the defrosting, the marinating of the meat. Try and get yourself all the materials. So lots of plastics, when you're going to cut your meat, if you're going to a butcher, they'll probably cut it for you neatly and put it into containers or Ziploc bags. Reminder that meat stores in the fridge best if the fridge is 4 degrees Celsius, and it stores best in the freezer if the freezer is minus 18 degrees Celsius. In the freezer, it can last 3 to 6 months. You can stretch it for a little bit longer. Just be careful and make sure that the meat is covered or properly sealed before putting it into the freezer so that it doesn't get any type of freezer burn. So that's the best tip. Make sure there's no moisture and try and keep that, again, back, put it into your freezer. Divide and store the meat according to the portions that you will be able to cook. So sometimes even if you're getting bigger portions, try and do smaller portions of the meat. They not only freeze faster, but they thaw faster as well. When it comes to defrosting, the best way to defrost is, the safest way to defrost meat is to transfer it from the freezer to the fridge and leave it overnight. Sometimes there's a tendency to leave the meat on a counter or on a windowsill or put it in a bowl of water. The safest way, according to food safety standards, transfer the bag from the freezer to the fridge. This allows the meat to thaw safely, because thawing it outside can encourage bacterial growth. And if you're in a rush, then place your meat in a bowl filled with cold water, not hot water, cold water. Change the water.

every 30 minutes until it's fully thawed. The best way to eat your kurbani meat is either fresh or to flavor it with different types of marinades, especially acidic marinades. So adding some lemon juice, which is that season right now, vinegar, it also adds to the antibacterial effect. I know some of our listeners say that you should take the meat and soak it in a tub, or you can put it into a bowl filled with lemon juice or vinegar or a little bit of salt. It draws out any extra unpleasant odors. It also draws out any impurities, keeps the meat cleaner, and that's the best way in which to prevent any type of smells when the meat is being cooked. And then, of course, marinate it with flavorful acidic marinades work best, and then adjusting your cooking times. Sometimes the meat would need a little bit of a longer cooking time. It again depends on the animal, the age of the animal. So you might need a slightly longer cooking time. And then also you can use things like the Instant Pot, and you can use things like your pressure cooker that can help with cooking your kurbani meat. So I've got some lovely recipes to share with you all. So if you want to do your kurbani tomorrow and the first thing you want to eat is the liver, then you can try out this recipe. It was shared years ago by one of my marhum listeners, and I share this every year so that it can be like a source of sadaqa for her as well. So Auntie Rabia shared this recipe many, many years ago. She said, you take your kaleji, is the term, I think it's basically sheep livers. So you're going to take your livers, you're going to slice it as thinly as possible with a very, very sharp knife. And then you rinse it really, really well. So you've got to make sure all the blood is removed and you give it a good rinse. And then you're going to marinate it with 2 teaspoons of salt, 1 teaspoon of freshly ground black pepper, 1/2 teaspoon of turmeric powder, 1 teaspoon of crushed chili, 1 teaspoon of fine red chili, lemon juice, 1 teaspoon of ginger garlic, which would be your ginger and garlic paste, and 1 teaspoon of dana jiru, which is your cumin and coriander seeds. And the tip for this is to then heat a wok or frying pan, add a bit of ghee, and you're going to basically stir fry it. You don't want to cook it in big batches. You want to cook it in small batches, and you don't want to overcook it so that it remains tender. So this is the way you're going to cook the sheep liver. The other way is to take the whole liver, then you're going to cut it into thin slices and to soak it in milk. And then you're going to drain it completely. After it's soaked in milk, you're going to then season it with salt, white pepper, black pepper, green masala, a big blob of butter, and lots of chopped onions. Add the butter to the pot. When the butter starts to bubble, you're going to add in your liver and your onions, and you're going to fry it. Again, everybody says don't overcook it. And this recipe is served best with a side of roti. So you're going to serve it with roti. If you want to take a portion of the leg or the shoulder and you want to cook it immediately and you want to make yourself a roast, or you want to make a roast maybe perhaps this weekend, coming weekend, then you're going to take either the shoulder or the hind leg. You're going to marinate it with 1 teaspoon of ginger and garlic, lemon juice, vinegar, salt, fresh pepper, 1 teaspoon of mustard powder, 2 teaspoons of crushed green chilies, 2 teaspoons of normal crushed chilies. You're going to make this marinade into a sort of a paste. Remove as much of the fat from the leg as possible. Make slits on either side. Smear this marinade onto the leg roast. And if you want to eat it on Eid night or on Eid day, then the preference would be to pressure cook it. So you're going to put it according to the instructions of your pressure cooker. You're then going to pressure cook it, and then you're going to serve. I've got another one, because it is quite a tradition, I think, to eat the liver on Eid morning. So this is another one. This is a Durban recipe. So it's the liver from one sheep, which you're going to cut into cubes this time. And then you're going to season this one with 2 teaspoons of salt, 1 tablespoon of vinegar, and you're going to soak this for 10 minutes. In a medium-sized pot, you're going to add chopped plain garlic, 1 teaspoon of ginger, 1 teaspoon of vinegar, 1 tablespoon of lemon juice, 1/2 teaspoon of jeera, which is cumin seeds, crushed jeera and coriander seeds, which is your dana jeera powder, 1 teaspoon of salt, 1/2 teaspoon of black pepper, and 1 teaspoon of crushed fresh red chilies, and 2 teaspoons of chili powder. Mix it all in a pot.
First, take the liver out of the vinegar and give it a press and wash the liver in the colander until the water turns completely clear. Take paper towels and dry it as much as possible. Then you're going to heat some ghee or butter, and then you're going to add in your liver, and you're going to obviously add in all of your spices. And again, they all say don't overcook it. You don't want to cook it for hours. You just want to cook it until it's basically cooked through, and you're going to serve this one with either roti or bread. And finally, another roast lamb recipe, because it's that time of the year, the lamb is in abundance. So let's make this one. What you're going to do is make the marinade a day ahead with 2 teaspoons of garlic, 2 teaspoons of red garlic and chili paste, which is your ginger garlic, 1/2 teaspoon of green chilies, 1 teaspoon of salt, 1 teaspoon of lemon pepper, 1 teaspoon of aromat, 1 handful of desiccated coconut. That's what makes this interesting. 1 tablespoon of sunflower or olive oil, 1 tablespoon of balsamic vinegar or white chili powder to taste, 1 teaspoon of crushed black pepper, 1 tablespoon of garlic sauce. Make this all into a paste. Now you're going to take your leg of lamb. You're going to make deep slits into the lamb, and you're going to pierce 3 cloves of garlic on each side. You're going to slice 2 cloves of garlic. You're going to pierce them into the sides, and then you're going to warm 1 tablespoon of butter. Lay 1/2 sliced onion in a pot. Place the lamb on the onion. Add 2 cups of water and cook on medium heat for 2 to 3 hours, turning every 1/2 hour and then topping with more water as needed. To make a gravy, you're going to take whatever liquid comes out from cooking your lamb, plus 2 teaspoons of corn flour and 1/2 cup of water. You're going to mix it all together to make a gravy. Then you transfer the lamb to a plate, add some corn flour and water to that gravy paste, adjust salt and marinade according to your personal taste, and you're going to serve this one with some baby carrots, boiled green beans, roasted potatoes, mint sauce, which can be bought from the supermarket. Alternatively, you're just going to liquidize together fresh mint with vinegar, salt, and salt to taste, and you're going to serve it with your kurbani lamb. So there's some really, really tasty and delicious recipes up for this for today. I will be sending it to our team, inshallah. They will be posting it up on the website, and you can have a look at these recipes. Also, don't forget to tag me when you're trying out these recipes. Salam Sufira, another one. You can either take the fresh livers or your heart, the heart of the animal, cut, slice thin, and remove any sinew. Then you're going to slit the kidneys. You remove the skin. Wash and drain everything in a colander. In a pot, add butter, whole green chilies, ginger garlic, lemon juice, chili, masala, crushed red chili. Make it all into a paste and blend it. Also add pepper and salt and aromat. And then you braise and add it to the meat. Mix everything well together. Close the pot, let it cook in its own juices. And when it's almost done, you remove the lid and you allow it to fry slightly. So that's our next recipe that was shared for today. That's what I asked you guys. What's your favorite kurbani recipes as well? To share your favorites with me, 072-786-1548. It's 11:44 Central African Time. Let's go for a nasheed. We'll go for a break, inshallah, and we'll continue, or we'll wrap up our conversation after this.

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1: Eleven:47 Central African Time. Welcome back to the show. We are wrapping up on our recipe segment of the program. We do have a few messages that have come through. Making kurbani in Marika with the family. Best atmosphere and always fun when we all get together. Alhamdulillah. Another one, it says, Assalamu alaikum, Safira. Thank you for sharing these lovely recipes. Of course, yeah, I'm getting a lot of these. It will be up. I have sent it during the Nasheed to Aparukea. Inshallah, it will be up on the website. You can try it out and you can let me know what's your favorite part of kurbani. I've never thought of eating the livers before, but the recipe does sound quite interesting. I won't lie, it is quite interesting, but I don't know. Would you guys like to eat the different organ meats? They're actually very good for you, especially if you have you're low in iron and you have you're anemic. It's a good source of protein. It's a good source of everything, all your vitamins. So do you prefer to eat those organ meats, or do you prefer to just eat the chops and the leg and the meaty bits, basically? Again, another one saying, Assalamu alaikum, Safira. Please, please, please don't forget to send the recipes. Inshallah, I will be sending it to the team, and you can download it, or you can just take a look at the Radio Islam International website and you can try and make or replicate these recipes. Don't forget to tag me if you're trying out any of these recipes. Inshallah, ameen. Does anybody have a recipe for a nice recipe for leg roast? I actually shared not one but two, so we do have two recipes that are that I will go up. I shared Auntie Rabia's one, and then the marinade that you're going to make about a day ahead of the time. So I did share two of those recipes. You guys can try out both of them. If anybody else has a recipe that's more like with masala, then do share it with us. Inshallah, I will read it out and I will share it with our listeners as well. It's 11:50 Central African Time. Let's go for a break, inshallah. When we come back, we'll wrap up on the program. So send your final comments to me, 072-786-1548, and we'll end off our conversation after this break.
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1: Welcome back to the show. I'm seeing all the messages. Don't stress. I know you all want those recipes before Eid starts. So I have sent it out to the team, and inshallah, you will be able to try out those recipes. I want to end off with some sunnah acts for the day of Eid al-Adha. It's a very important religious occasion. Tomorrow is the day of Eid in South Africa. So here's a few sunnah acts that you can do before the day is to start off by making ghusl, taking a shower or bath, eating breakfast. The Prophet ﷺ ate dates before going out to the prayer. Wear the best clothes that you have. Say the takbir of tashriq after each prescribed prayer. We will be reciting it until Sunday, inshallah. Either walk to the masjid for the prayer and perform Eid prayer in congregation. Connect with your friends and family, and don't forget to do your qurbani as well. So those are some of the sunnah practices for the day of Eid al-Adha. And I hope that you all have a wonderful Eid, inshallah. I hope that it is a beautiful Eid, and we're still thinking a lot and remembering the Hujjaj. May Allah Ta'ala accept from them all the heartfelt du'as that were made yesterday and the days that the coming days. Today is going to be a very hectic one. Tomorrow will be a little bit calmer, inshallah. And grant us, inshallah, all the opportunity to go back for Hajj as well. Ameen. So from myself, Safira, as well as the team at Radio Islam International, wishing you all a wonderful Eid tomorrow. But for now, it's fi amanillah, and assalamu alaikum wa rahmatullahi wa barakatuh.

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1: Assalamu alaikum wa rahmatullahi wa barakatuh. The day today, the 9th of Dhuhijjah, 1447, corresponding to the 27th of May, 2026. New local news, according to South African Petroleum Retailers Association, rising fuel prices are changing how motorists fill up, with more people choosing smaller top-ups instead of filling their tanks. Engineer and automotive expert Nicolo said the trend could create risk for drivers and the vehicles if fuel levels are allowed to drop too low. In other local news, Andy Mutibe says the conduct of Chief Magistrate Tule Tutungeni in the Joe Ferrari Sibanyoni case was injudicious. The National Prosecuting Authority argues that the magistrate misapplied the law and that the ruling could set a dangerous legal precedent if not challenged. The NPA has filed a complaint with the Magistrates Commission and is appealing the contempt of court ruling against Prosecutor Mkhuseni Ntaba. On the African continent, scientists in the United Kingdom are developing a new vaccine for the rare Bundibuyo strain of Ebola linked to the outbreak in the Democratic Republic of the Congo. The research team previously helped develop the first COVID-19 vaccine and also worked during the 2013 Ebola outbreak. The current Ebola strain spreading in Congo has now approved vaccine or treatment, with health workers once again conducting burials in productive gear.
2: So truthfully, I think contact tracing and case isolation is absolutely the first thing that we should be doing. And that is what we should be focusing to make sure that we've got all of the potential cases identified and hopefully under control.
1: In your Umma News, Israel says it killed Mohammed Odeh, the head of Hamas's military wing in Gaza, during an airstrike in Gaza City. Israeli officials said the strike happened on Tuesday, with Hamas has not yet commented on the claim. Odeh reportedly took over leadership on the Qassam Brigades after Izzuddin al-Haddad was killed in an earlier Israeli attack this month. And finally, China says it is willing to strengthen relations with the Czech Republic and revive traditional ties between the two countries. Chinese Foreign Minister Wang Yi made the remarks during talks with his Czech counterpart Petr Masinka. Although Prague has recently built closer ties with Taiwan, the Czech government is now seeking more practical and improved relations with Beijing. And in your finances now, the rand is trading at 16.36 to the dollar, 22 to the pound, and 19.05 to the euro. Gold is trading at 4,486.36 per fine ounce, and Brent crude oil is at 99.58 a barrel. In your Salah times in Johannesburg, Zohar sets in at 12:10 p.m. and in Durban at 11:58 a.m. I'm Nina Bambeni with your Radio Islam News at this hour.
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Community Technology Center, Marhum parents, grandparents, husband and his parents, and all Marhums and the Ummah, an anonymous sponsor, Mutala family, sponsored by Mutala's Wholesale Builder Supply, Marhum Faisal Karani, Ismail and Khatija Karani, Abdul Hay and Julaika Amaji, and all Marhumin, sponsored by the Karani family of Roshni and Amaji family, Haji Isup, Fatima, Ahmed Rashid, Abdul Samad, 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Muaza Waja, for Marhum Nazir Ahmed Lorgat, sponsored by Tiger Cash and Carry and Tiger Aluminium. 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And various anonymous sponsors, may Allah accept these contributions, grant barakah, and raise the status of all Marhumin.

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2: Assalamu alaikum wa rahmatullahi wa barakatuh. The date today, the 9th of Dhul-Hijjah, 1447, corresponding to the 27th of May, 2026. In your local news, the extortion and money laundering case against Mpumalanga taxi boss Joe Ferrari Sibanyoni and three co-accused had been enrolled in the Delmas Magistrates Court. The accused face allegations of extorting more than 2 million rand in protection fees from a mining entrepreneur. The matter was previously struck off the roll by Chief Magistrate Tuletu Tonjeni after Prosecutor Mkhweseli Ndaba failed to appear in court, a decision now being challenged by the National Prosecuting Authority. In other local news, Gold One says it unknowingly employed a man accused of identity theft for 14 years. The case surfaced after a Ekurhuleni licensing official, Freddy Listwalo, discovered the suspect had allegedly used his partner's documents to fraudulently transfer ownership of her vehicle. One Gold's legal head, Ziad Hassan, said the man was vetted when hired in 2012, but identity fraud systems at the time were not advanced enough to detect the issue. On the African continent, the army in Sudan says it has taken control of three areas in Blue Nile State after clashes with the Rapid Support Forces and the SPLMN. Military officials said forces captured Abdagla, Adi Washambo and Umshankir and seized several combat vehicles during the fighting. The army added that retreating fighters were chased towards the borders of Ethiopia and South Sudan. And finally, Israeli strikes across southern Lebanon killed at least 31 people and injured 40 others as attacks intensified in the south and east of the country. Residents fled in panic while Israeli forces reportedly pushed deeper into Lebanese territory and issued multiple evacuation orders. Meanwhile, officials in Iran accused the United States of violating the ceasefire after strikes on southern Iran, saying the attacks harmed diplomatic efforts. And finally, South Korea says an attack on cargo ship operated by HMM in the Strait of Hormuz earlier this month was likely caused by an Iranian anti-ship missile. The South Korean government released the findings after investigating the May 4th attacks, which caused the fire and damaged the vessel's hull. The Iranian embassy in Seoul had not responded to the request for comment at the time of the announcement. And in your finances now, the rand is trading at 16.36 to the dollar, 22 to the pound, and 19.05 to the euro. Gold is trading at 4,486.36 per fine ounce, and Brent crude oil is at 99.58 a barrel. In your Salah times, in Johannesburg, Zohar sets in at 12.10 p.m. and in Durban at 11.58 a.m. I'm Nina Bambini with your Radio Islam News at this hour.
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0: This Dhuwar Adhan is brought to you by Africa Muslims Agency. The beloved Prophet, peace be upon him, said, "If you want to soften your heart, then feed the poor and pat the head of the orphan." Sponsor an orphan or needy child for 15,000 Rand per year with AMA and fulfill this beautiful sunnah.
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0: يخلف الميعاد.
1: 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So Allah's Messenger sallallahu alaihi wasallam said, Say as they say, and when you finish, ask Allah and you will be given. Sunan Abu Dawood.
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0: Assalamu alaikum wa rahmatullahi wa barakatuh and ahlan wa sahlan to all my busy buzzing bees and welcome to the beehive. Fahima is my name and I will be keeping you company today inshallah. Well children, as you know, our theme for this week has been Hajj and our sunnah for today is fasting on the day of Arafah. And thereafter, the story that I have for you is Dayan the dinosaur goes for Hajj. Stay tuned, but don't go away.

Well, children, do you know that today is a very special day? Yes, children, today is the day of Arafah. And on this day, many grown-ups are fasting. That means they don't eat or drink from morning until night time. They do this because our Nabi sallallahu alaihi wasallam said that it makes Allah very happy and it helps clean all our past mistakes. So, children, what can you do on this day of Arafat? Well, you can continue saying those special words that I taught you. You can continue to say Subhanallah, which means glory be to Allah. You can say Alhamdulillah, which means thank you, Allah. Also, you can say Allahu Akbar, which means Allah is the greatest. And then you can also say La ilaha illallah, which means there is no God but Allah Ta'ala. And also, children, don't forget, if you want to increase your good deeds, help your mummy and daddy. Give a smile to someone. Make lots and lots of dua for yourself and your parents. Even if you don't fast, you can still make Allah happy by doing good deeds. Let's take a listen. Allah.

Our story for today, children, is Dayan the Dinosaur Goes for Hajj. Bismillah. Dayan was a big, gentle dinosaur with a huge tail and a big, thumpy feet. But he had an even bigger heart. And this year, Dayan wanted to do something very special. He wanted to go for Hajj. He packed his bag, put on his helmet, and rode his bicycle all the way from the jungle. It was a very long trip, but Dayan kept pedaling and saying Bismillah. When Dayan reached Mina, he looked around. Wow, so many tents, he said. But when he tried to go inside, his tail didn't fit. His feet were too big. And his head poked right out of the top. Some people looked surprised. A few even giggled. But a kind little boy named Umar came over and said, "You can stay with us, Dayan." Umar's family gave him a mat to sit on and made some shade with an extra blanket. Dayan the dinosaur was super happy. "Jazakallahu khairan," said Dayan with a big dino smile. Dayan stayed outside the tent, but he didn't mind at all. He helped carry water, passed out some dates, and also said kind words. Everyone in the tent started to like Dayan. At Arafat, Dayan made a dua with his big dino hands. He said, "Dear Allah, thank you for letting me come to Hajj. Please bless all the people who helped me here today." And that day, everyone learned something important. It doesn't matter if you're big or small or even a dinosaur. What matters is having a good heart and always loving Allah Ta'ala. Dayan rode his bicycle back home, smiling the whole way. He would never forget his special Hajj. Let's take a listen.

Well, children, what can we learn from the story of Dayan the dinosaur goes for Hajj? Well, children, the story teaches us that everyone is welcome, children. Allah would love everyone to come. Even if you're big like Dayan or small like Umar, Allah still loves us all. We also learn, children, that Umar helped Dayan when he didn't fit in the tent. We should also make sure to always help others. We also learn, children, that Dayan went on Hajj only to please Allah Ta'ala. And because he made lots of dua, we can do that too. We learn, children, that Dayan shared dates and smiles. And when we share, we always make others happy. Good hearts are what matter most. It doesn't matter what we look like. What matters is being kind and loving Allah and always doing good deeds. Well, children, Eid Mubarak from me to you. And inshallah, I will be back on Friday, bright and early. Well, kids, it comes to the end of today's program. And I will chat to you tomorrow on Friday, inshallah. From myself, Fahima. Assalamu alaikum wa rahmatullahi wa barakatuh. 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But don't forget Allah and the lessons you've learned today.

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6: Assalamu alaikum wa rahmatullahi wa barakatuh. 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A special welcome to all our esteemed brothers, sisters and youth of Radio Islam International, medium wave 1548. To all those who are listening via the airwaves and the different media platforms, my name is Tariq Terezo, and inshallah I will be in your company for the next half an hour. So a request is made for the listeners to listen till the end of the program, and we ask Allah the Almighty to grant us the tawfiq and the ability to bring amal into our lives. Ameen ya Rabbal Alameen. My respected listeners, you know, today we speak about one of the greatest days that Allah has ever created. You know, a day that is loved by the pious, a day that is treasured by the mu'minun and the believers, and a day which is, you know, a day in which tears are accepted, the gunas and sins are forgiven, and du'as are raised, and hearts return back to Allah subhanahu wa ta'ala. And today we speak about the day of Arafah. You know, there are certain moments, my respected listeners, in life that can change a person's life forever. You know, a single conversation, for example, or a single incident that might have happened, or a single day. So the day of Arafah is one of those days. It is not merely another date on the Islamic calendar. It's not simply the 9th of Dhul Hijjah. We shouldn't consider it just to be the 9th of Dhul Hijjah. But rather, it is more greater than that. It is connected to mercy. It is connected to forgiveness, to sacrifice, to submission. And the entire journey of humanity back to Allah subhanahu wa ta'ala, subhanallah. So as I've been saying lately, my respected listeners, we need to consider ourselves fortunate that we are living in the moment, we're living in the time, you know, in this Mubarak month, in this beautiful month of Dhul Hijjah, which we know many people that were here with us a few days ago, they're no longer here with us. And a time will come in our own lives that we will no longer be here. So we need to try and maximize and do as much as we can before it's too late. So on this day, we find that millions of hujjaj stand or stood upon the plains of Arafah dressed in simple white garments. Why I say stood? Because we know yesterday was the day of Arafah in Makkah al-Mukarramah, and today is, you know, Yawm al-Arafah for us in this part of the globe. So we find that millions of people were dressed in simple white clothing. You know, no status, no wealth, no titles, no superiority. The king standing beside the worker and the wealthy beside the poor, the famous beside the unknown. And, you know, it's what a beautiful scene. You know, we've seen it yesterday. Millions of people standing on the plains of Arafah. You won't even know, okay, who is the prince and who is the king and who is the worker and who is the employer. Everyone is the same. Every single person is the same. Regardless of their status, their position, their geographic location, everyone is gathered there calling out to Allah. And every single one of them is saying the same thing. What are they saying? Labbaik, Allahumma labbaik. Here I am, O Allah, here I am. We're actually presenting ourselves in front of Allah. And doesn't that scene remind you of the day of Qiyamah when there'll be total desperation and people will be sweating because of the sun being biqadri meal a few miles away, subhanallah. So what a beautiful lesson and what a powerful lesson. Because we're living in a time, we all know, the world teaches us to compete with one another. This constant vying with one another. But Arafah teaches us to humble ourselves before Allah. Never consider yourself to be anybody. You know, the time this pride and this arrogance gets a better part of us, my respected listeners, then we're moving in the wrong direction. Never ever consider yourself to be superior to anyone or feel that, you know what, I'm somebody on this earth, because at the end of the day, we will all return back to sand. We'll return back to the ground. So the world teaches us to build our names, become popular and famous with social media that's out there. But Arafah teaches us to erase that pride and arrogance and haughtiness. The world is teaching us to chase attention. Today we're living in a time everyone wants this attention, and we see it on social media. But Arafah teaches us to stand unnoticed before Allah and beg for His mercy. We are in need of Allah. Allah is not in need of us. We are in need of dua. Allah is not in need of dua. We are in need of that salah. Allah is not in need of salah. We're actually doing ourselves a favor when we do this a'mal. So Rasulullah sallallahu alaihi wasallam said, there is no day upon which Allah frees more slaves and servants from the fire of Jahannam than the day of Arafah. Just think about that carefully. Out of all of the days of the year, out of all of the nights of Ramadan, out of all the moments in history, there is, subhanallah, just think about it, there is no day in which more people are saved from Jahannam than the day of Arafah. How fortunate are we to be experiencing these days, subhanallah. You know, some people spend their entire lives carrying sins they think they can never be forgiven. You know what, I committed so much of wrong in my youth, and I did this and I did A, Y, and Z, and you know what, will Allah forgive me? You know, some sins are hidden from people. Mistakes nobody knows. You know, tears cried alone at night, regrets buried deep in the heart. Many people are there that have this kind of situation, yet, my respected listeners, Allah opens the doors of forgiveness so widely on this day that even the devil becomes humiliated and disgraced. It is mentioned that the devil and shaitan is never seen smaller or more disgraced and more angry than the day of Arafah. Do you know that? Why? Because he sees Allah's mercy descending upon the servants. Subhanallah. You know, may Allah take those that haven't been for Hajj. May Allah accept every one of us, you know, to go for Hajj. I mean, just imagine that. The devil is so disgraced. The devil who spent years trying to pull people away from Allah, and suddenly, what does he witness? He witnesses Allah's forgiving every single person on that day. So, what hope this should give us? No matter how far a person has gone, no matter how weak a person may feel, no matter how many times they have failed, the doors of Allah are still open. Never lose hope. The doors of Allah are still open. Just one sincere dua, one dua that we make sincerely with ikhlas and sincerity, can change everything. You know, that tear can change everything. MashaAllah, many people are fasting today, and may Allah reward every single person fasting today. So just before you break your fast, the tears that you shed, those tears that roll down your cheeks, subhanallah, that is, it will never be left unchecked by Allah. Allah is watching that. One moment of sincerity can change entire life. My respected listeners, when we think about Arafah, we naturally think about Hajj. But as the Prophet sallallahu alaihi wasallam said, Al-Hajju Arafah, that Hajj is Arafah. But the lessons of Arafah are not only for those standing in Mecca. They are for every Muslim around the world. Because Arafah is actually a tadhkira, a reminder of the purpose of life itself. Why are we created? Why are we here on this earth? Many a times we forget because we get so caught up with the glitter and the glam around us, trying to achieve and accumulate and trying to acquire the things of this world, that we forget about the objective of our creation. And perhaps one of the greatest lessons of Arafah comes from the life of Sayyidina Ibrahim alayhi salatu wasalam. You know, the season of Hajj is the season of Ibrahim alayhi salatu wasalam. You know, when we had started having these discussions regarding Hajj, of course, it's connected to Ibrahim alayhi salatu wasalam. It's connected to two Anbiya, Muhammad sallallahu alayhi wasalam and Ibrahim Khalilullah. Right? So everywhere you look in Hajj, you see his sacrifice. You know, the Kaaba, the sa'i between Safa and Marwa, the water that we drink, the such beautiful water, Zamzam, the Qurbani, the stoning of the Jamarat, all of it goes back to one family. That is why I mentioned last week as well that every step carries the footprints of Ibrahim alayhi salatu wa salam and his family. Every step in Hajj carries the footprints of Ibrahim alayhi salatu wa salam and his family. So all of it goes back to one family, a family that chose Allah above everything. Are we willing to choose Allah above everything, my respected listeners? And that is the real message of Arafah, submission. إِذْ قَالَ لَهُ رَبُّهُ أَسْلِمْ قَالَ أَسْلَمْتُ لِرَبِّ الْعَالَمِينَ. You know the word Islam itself means submission. So when a person calls himself a Muslim, it means that he's submitting to the command of Allah. But submission is easy to say and difficult to live. You know, one thing a person might say, no, I'm very submissive to Allah. But are you really submissive to Allah? In comparison to all of the sins that we are committing on a daily basis, it's easy to obey Allah when life is comfortable. You know, when life is going smooth and easy, the money is coming in, and everyone is healthy, it's very easy to obey Allah. But what happens when obedience demands sacrifice? A little bit of mujahada and sacrifice. Look at Ibrahim alayhi salatu wasalam. You know, as a young man, he stood alone against idol worshipping, which was very difficult. You know, we mention this incident and speak about it, but try and put yourself in his shoes. You're the only Muslim, you're the only believer, and around you, your closest relatives are involved in idolatry and idol worship. His own father, Azar, used to make these idols with his hands and sell them. Now he stood alone, and sometimes, you know, standing for the truth means that we need to stand alone. So his own father was involved in making these idols. His entire society was drowning in shirk. Yet Ibrahim alayhi salatu wasalam, he refused to compromise. At that time, it would have been easy for him to say, you know what, I'm alone, I'm one man. I just rather just follow and just go with the flow. Right? But he chose to stand on haqq. And that is why he was known as Hanif. Hanif means the one who inclines towards the truth. And he doesn't get swallowed by the wrongs that is being done. So just imagine the kind of pressure that he went through. Today, many people are scared to stand out for Islam because of social pressure. Sometimes people are scared to wear the hijab or scared to lower the gaze. Or sometimes people are scared to pray openly. You know, for example, you're traveling, you're going overseas. And I've seen this many a times. You're traveling and then now the time for salah comes in and many people are a bit hesitant. Okay, what are the people going to say? My respected listeners. You know, I personally think of it in this way. You're traveling and now the time of salah comes in and you was kind of shy to say, no, how am I going to perform salah? But on the day of the Yama, just imagine millions of people there and Allah calls you forward. I'm just saying, for example, and Allah says, subhanAllah, remember that action that you did in front of everyone, you performed your salah. You know, I'm giving you such and such a reward. Subhanallah. Allah is shakur. Allah is ever appreciative, my respected listeners. So many times we're scared to even speak the truth because we're worried what's going to happen. I might end up losing my job or might end up people might end up hating me. But Ibrahim alayhi salam teaches us a very important lesson. He stood against the entire nation. Because he stood for Allah, Allah raised his status forever. If we want Allah to raise us, if we want to be successful, my respected listeners, we need to stand for that which is haqq and that which is the truth. Then came another test in his life. He was thrown into the fire. An incident that we all know. A fire so huge that people could not even come close to it. Yet Allah simply commanded, قُلَّا يَا نَارُ كُونِي بَرْدًا وَسَلَامًا عَلَىٰ إِبْرَاهِيمٍ. That, O fire, become coolness and safety upon Ibrahim. That's the qudra and the power of Allah. The quality of fire is to burn. The quality of a knife is to cut. But Allah remove all those qualities. That's a lesson of yaqeen that we learn from the Quran. Subhanallah. Sometimes Allah does not remove the fire immediately, but He gives coolness within the fire. Subhanallah. Think about it in that way. Sometimes Allah doesn't remove the fire immediately, but He gives coolness within the fire. It's a great lesson that we can learn from there. Sometimes the problem remains, right? But Allah places, how can I say, peace and sakina, tranquility in the heart. You're going through the difficulty. Like Bilal radiallahu an, right? He was getting whipped and people changed hands to whip him and they gave him so much of taklif and difficulty. But in that difficulty, an onlooker would say, you know what, he's suffering. But Allah placed such sukoon and tranquility in his heart that only he knew what he was experiencing. Subhanallah. Then came the test of leaving his wife, Hajar radiallahu anha, and his infant small child, Ismail, in the barren desert. And we know there was no food. There was nothing. No vegetation, no food, no water. They couldn't see anyone, no people. Can you imagine the pain of a father walking away from his family in the middle of a desert? Think about it. We always mention this. And, you know, generally when I mention these incidents, I always like to tell the listeners to try and visualize this entire scene. You know, one thing is just hear it. But try and visualize, try and put yourself in that situation in the middle of the desert. We all seen how a desert looks, right? It's hot, extremely hot. There's no water, nothing besides what you might have carried with you on the journey, right? And you only can see death surrounding you. So Ibrahim alayhi salam leaving his family in that young, that infant child. But Ibrahim alayhi salatu wasalam understood something we often forget. When Allah commands something, there's always hikmah behind it. There's always a hikmah behind it that we don't understand, even if we do not understand it immediately. And from the desert came Zamzam. What does Zamzam actually mean? It means stop, stop, because so much of water was gushing out that she was actually saying to the ground, Zamzam, Zamzam, like stop. So from the desert came Makkah. From the desert came millions of believers. Now when we see this whole scene, subhanAllah, millions of people going there, there was some sacrifice that had to be given. And deen is synonymous to qurbani. Deen is synonymous to qurbani. The more qurbani we will give for Allah, the more Allah will open up the doors. Sometimes the greatest ni'mas and blessings emerge from the most difficult halat and tests that we go through. We all go through tests. Never ever think that, you know, it's only me. Sometimes a person says, but why me? Why only me? Everyone is going through a challenge. Everyone's going through some halat and difficulty. Never be fooled by the fake smiles that you see around you. Everyone is going through some sort of difficulty. Now, then came the greatest test of all. Can you see how many challenges he went through? The command to sacrifice his son. A son he loved. A son that he waited for years. A son who was obedient and righteous. Yet when Allah commanded, Ibrahim alayhi salatu wasalam submitted. This is the amr of Allah. He submitted to the command of Allah. And that is what is needed from us. We don't have to ask questions. We don't have to think about the reasoning behind it. What's the rationale? What's the logic? No. This is the command of my Allah. Like Ibrahim alayhi salatu wasalam, that is why he became the Khalil of Allah. Whether it made sense, it didn't make sense. This is the command of Allah. I am going to fulfill it. And what did Ismail alayhi salatu wasalam say? I'm not going to go into the ayat because it might eat up some time. But when he was commanded to do this, he told Ismail alayhi salatu wasalam then said, Ya abati if'al ma tu'mar satajiduni insha Allah min as-sabirin. Oh my beloved father, do as you have been commanded. Satajiduni, you will find me inshallah, if Allah wills, in as-sabirin, amongst the patient ones. What a family, subhanallah, what a family. Today families are, you know, the reality, we're living in a time where families are torn apart. And we know one of the biggest problems, that of mirath and inheritance. You know, sometimes because of ego. You know, this ego, my respected, we need to deflate it at times. And sometimes because of the dunya, because of love of the dunya, we just want more and more. But this family was united upon the ita'at and the obedience of Allah. And that is why, subhanAllah, this story lives till today. That is why I mentioned when we speak about Hajj, Ibrahim alayhi salatu wasalam has to come into our discussion. So my respected brothers and sisters, the day of Arafah is not only about remembering the qurbani and the sacrifice of Ibrahim alayhi salatu wasalam, but it's also a time for us to reflect upon our own halat and condition. Every one of us, what's the condition of my heart? What's the condition of my relationship with Allah? What's the condition of my relationship with others, with people that are surrounding me? Every person standing on Arafah is being reminded of the day of judgment. We are all heading towards that, whether we like it or not. إِنَّهُمْ يَرَوْنَهُ بَعِيدًا وَنَرَاهُ قَرِيبًا. They might have seen it to be something very distant and far, but it is very close. Allah says, we see it to be close. So the white garments of Ihram, what is it? It's resembling the kafan that one day we're going to wear. Today in this world, a person's wearing a Louis Vuitton or wearing a, whatever it is, whatever expensive garment. But a time is going to come that we have to wear a kafan. The crowds that we see on the day of Arafah, what does this resemble? The gathering of the day of Qiyamah. You know, the crying, the beseeching, the begging, the fear, the hope. And people are going through so much of emotion at the time. Everything reminds a person that one day we'll have to stand before Allah alone. Whether we like it or not, my respected listeners, we need to prepare. We will stand alone. There's no wealth will matter on that day. A person can come and say, I was Bill Gates and I was Elon Musk and I had so much of wealth. I was a prince of Dubai. I was this and that. Nothing is going to work on that day. No wealth, no followers, no popularity, no status, absolutely nothing. Allah says in the Quran, in fact, يوم لا ينفع مال ولا بنون إلا من أتى الله بقلب سليم. Allah says in the Quran that on that day, neither a person's wealth nor a person's children will be of any sort of faida and benefit. إلا من أتى الله بقلب سليم, except the one that comes with a clean heart, with a sound heart. بقلب سليم. And perhaps this is something we desperately need today, because we're living in a time where people are, how can I say, spiritually tired, exhausted. People have everything yet feel empty. How many times we find a person that is a billionaire and got so much popularity and fame taking his own life? People have everything yet they feel empty. And, you know, to be real, we have more entertainment than ever before, more technology than ever before, more comfort than ever before. Take a look at the cars that are coming out every year. It's just getting more advanced. Right? Sometimes you don't even know how to utilize these things because it becomes so advanced. So advancements are there, yet anxiety and depression and this feeling of emptiness and loneliness and hopelessness is just increasing by the day. How many people have all of these things, but they're not happy? My respected listeners, why? Have we ever thought why? What's the reason? Because the soul cannot survive without Allah. We get so caught up that we want these things, but there is no happiness. It will give you a temporary happiness, but happiness will come with ita'at and obedience of Allah. Ibrahim alayhi salatu wasalam is teaching us this lesson. You know, just like how this body that Allah has created needs food on a daily basis, we need to drink water. The same goes with the soul. It needs connection with Allah. This, you know, the moment we disconnect from Allah, like, you know, when you take the charger out of the point, then what happens? There's no connection, right? So the moment we disconnect with Allah, then all of these feelings now will start coming. And Arafah actually reconnects the soul to Allah. It's an opportunity Allah is giving us. It reminds us that no matter how distracted we become, no matter how distant we became, we still belong to Allah. That is why when a person passes away, what do we say? Inna lillahi wa inna ilayhi raji'un. Certainly we belong to Allah, and to Allah shall we return. So one of the greatest acts on the day of Arafah for those not performing Hajj is fasting. And alhamdulillah, many are fasting today. And Rasulullah sallallahu alayhi wa sallam said that the fast of Arafah expiates the sins of the previous year and the coming year. Subhanallah. 2 years. 2 years of sins forgiven through 1 day of fasting. Now that actually tells us how powerful these days are, how powerful this day of Arafah is. But beyond this hunger and thirst, fasting teaches us discipline. Even the month of Ramadan, we fast the entire month. It's a month of discipline. We're actually learning how to become human beings. Because many a times we do certain actions, we live our lives in certain ways, where unfortunately we even become worse than animals. That's the reality. If a person does not have iman and hidayah and guidance from Allah subhanahu wa ta'ala, then we'll be living a life worse than an animal. So it teaches us that we are capable of controlling ourselves. You know, when you fast, it's actually teaching us that we have this capability to control ourselves. And many people say, you know, I can't change. I cannot change. I cannot leave the sin. I've been involved in this for the past 20 years. It's difficult. I cannot become a better person. But fasting teaches us otherwise. You know, for hours, for example, a person leaves food and drink and the desires solely for the pleasure of Allah. Nobody may even know they are fasting, right? You'll be going to work, doing things as regular, on like what you do on a regular basis. Nobody will know that you're fasting. Yet they continue because Allah knows. And that is what ikhlas is. That is what is desired from us. Ikhlas, sincerity. We're not doing it for anyone else. Sometimes we get so caught up that people need to know and people need to hear. My respected listen, we're not here to please anyone. We're here to please Allah. We have to constantly tell ourselves that I'm here to please Allah, nobody else. And ikhlas is the foundation of every amal. If there is no ikhlas in whatever we are doing, my respected listeners, we are wasting our time. Because on the day of Qiyamah, Allah knows everything. No matter how much we want to pretend, Allah sees and knows what's in the heart. No matter how much a person may say, you know what, I'm not doing it for this reason, but deep down you know why you're doing it. Allah knows the reason why. So we need to be careful. Really, may Allah grant every one of us ikhlas and sincerity. And another thing, my respected listeners, don't judge another person's ikhlas and you don't know what's in that person's heart. Many times a person says, you know, so-and-so is like this and you're doing this for that reason and this reason. That is not our job. Let everyone live their lives and we need to concentrate on our own lives. May Allah the Almighty guide us all. And one of the most powerful moments connected to Arafah was the farewell Hajj, you know, the sermon of Rasulullah sallallahu alaihi wasallam. You know, on these blessed plains of Arafah, Rasulullah sallallahu alaihi wasallam delivered a timeless lesson for humanity. He spoke about the sanctity of life, the sanctity of wealth, the rights of women, the importance of brotherhood, of ukhuwa, the dangers of dhulm and oppression. And amongst the greatest messages was that no Arab has superiority over non-Arab, nor does a non-Arab have superiority over an Arab except through taqwa. Subhanallah. So, you know, in a world drowning in racism and tribalism and nationalism and arrogance, subhanallah, Islam established true equality over 14 centuries ago. And that on the plains of Arafah, the best person is not the richest, is not the most famous, is not the most powerful. The best person is the one that is closest to Allah. Inna akramakum indallahi atqakum. The one that has got the most taqwa, The one that has got the most fear of Allah, that is the best person. And not only does, and not only does a person, only Allah truly knows where that person is. Sometimes we tend to judge others. Allah knows where that person is. So this should humble us. Because sometimes a person we may be looking down upon may be far more beloved to Allah than us. Have we ever thought about that? The one that you think that is, you know, not so holy as yourself, he could be better than you in the eyes of Allah. For example, a cleaner or worker or a poor person, an elderly woman making tasbih quietly in the home, we do not know whose dua is accepted. That's the point that I want to make. Whose tears are beloved to Allah. Sometimes the genuine tears, that is what is needed from us. Whose hidden deeds have elevated them in the sight of Allah. My respected brothers and sisters, the day of Arafah is a great day. And this is the time for us to do a reflection. The day of Arafah is also a day of dua. Nabi sallallahu alayhi wa sallam said, the best dua is the dua of the day of Arafah. And I just thought about it now. We all know that the narration of duas being accepted, Jabir radiallahu anhu is actually the narrator of this narration. The way the Prophet sallallahu alayhi wa sallam made duas was at the time of Khandaq. But just to cut the long story short, duas accepted after Salatul Dhuhr. Right. Now plus is the day of Arafah. So this is the time for dua. We have to constantly make dua to Allah subhanahu wa ta'ala. Not because of eloquence, not because of beautiful Arabic, but because of sincerity and ikhlas in Allah subhanahu wa ta'ala. You know, sometimes the most powerful dua is simply, Ya Allah, help me, unsurni. Simple dua like that. Oh Allah, help me, assist me. Some people listening today may be carrying silent pain. As I'm speaking now, there should be so many people that are out there, they've got this silent pain within them. Maybe a struggling marriage, for example, or financial crisis or stress, or child causing worry in the home, or a sick person, or hidden addiction, or broken heart, or fear nobody knows about. So on this day, my message is turn to Allah on this day. Rather, let us all turn to Allah. Every one of us, I need to turn to Allah. Not only with your tongue, but with your heart as well. Because sometimes we're making dua with the tongue, but in the heart it's empty. We need to make dua and have conviction in Allah that Allah is Sami', Allah is Basir, Allah is Alim, Allah is Khabir. All of these sifat of Allah, have yaqeen in them. Speak to Allah honestly, have a conversation with Allah. Sometimes you may not be having friends or people that are surrounding you, but we have Allah. We all have Allah. Because Allah already knows your pain. And sometimes Allah delays relief. Not because he has abandoned us. Some people say, but you know, Malana, making dua for so many years, nothing's going on. Sometimes Allah delays relief, not because he has abandoned us, but because he wants us to return to him. You know, there's a beautiful reality. Many people forget that Allah does not need our duas. I mentioned this now. We need duas. We need to make dua. Dua softens the heart. Dua breaks this arrogance that we have, because now you're putting this your humility in front of Allah. Dua reminds us that we are only the abd and the servants of Allah. قَالَ إِنِّي عَبْدُ اللَّهِ. And perhaps one of the saddest realities today is that many people only remember Allah during a problem. Now you lost your job or something's going wrong or during a crisis, then you remember Allah. But the righteous remember Allah in every hala, in every condition, in ease and difficulty. In fact, the first people to be called to Jannah on the day of Qiyam is Hammadun. Those alladhina yadhkuruna Allah fi sarra'i wa dharra. Those people who remembered Allah in times of adversity and prosperity. So, in ease and hardship, in health and sickness, in wealth and poverty, because they understood that true peace lies in qurb ilallah, closeness to Allah. So as we approach, you know, Eid al-Adha, we must also remember the sacrifice is not only about animals. Real sacrifice is sacrificing the sins for Allah. You know, that arrogance and hatred and jealousy, sacrificing the pride and takabbur. Some people can sacrifice an animal, many animals, but cannot sacrifice the ego. Yet the real qurban is when a person sacrifices what Allah dislikes. This is haram, I stay away from it. Imagine if this Arafah became a turning point in our lives. Imagine if someone decided, right, that I will start praying properly. Or I will leave out haram. I will reconcile with my family. Or I will return to Quran. Or I'll become sincere. One day, remember, one day can change an entire destiny. All it needs is that commitment. And that sincerity of heart, I want to change. My respected listeners, we're all struggling at the end of the day. But the thing is that we need to try. These are opportunities Allah has opened up for us. We need to try. You know, many of the awliya and the righteous people had moments of transformation. As they say that every saint has a past and every sinner has a future. So there's a future for everyone. So many of the awliya had moments of transformation, moments when they sincerely turned back to Allah. So why can that moment not be today? My respected listeners, you know, as we conclude, we only got 2 minutes left. You know, the day of Arafah is not simply a ritual, it's an invitation to return back to Allah, invitation to cleanse his heart, purify the heart, an invitation to begin again. No matter how many mistakes we made, no matter how dark the past may be, no matter how deep we've fallen into the pit of sin, Allah's mercy is always greater. Never lose hope. لا تقنطوا من رحمة الله. Never lose hope in the mercy of Allah. If Allah can forgive decades of sins in one sincere moment, then what is stopping us from turning back to Allah subhanahu wa ta'ala today? So we make this dua that Allah grant me first of all the tawfiq and the ability to bring a change in my own life. May Allah make us amongst those who are forgiven on this day of Arafah, on Yawmul Arafah. May Allah accept the Hajj of the Hujjaj. Many have gone. May Allah grant relief to the suffering. Let's not forget the people in Gaza, in Sudan, in Kashmir, in so many parts of the globe. May He forgive our parents, our families, the entire ummah of Rasulullah sallallahu alayhi wa sallam. And may Allah grant us hearts filled with sincerity, ikhlas. May Allah grant his hearts filled with ikhlas. You know, tongues that are constantly busy with the dhikr of Allah. Eyes that can easily shed tears. You know, sometimes shedding tears is a sign of sincerity and softness of heart. And lack of tears is a sign of hard-heartedness. So we should try and constantly make dua that Allah softens our hearts. And may Allah allow us to witness many more blessed days of Arafah in good health and iman and qurb and nearness to Allah subhanahu wa ta'ala. And this brings us to the end of our discussion. I hope we have benefited from the nasiha and advices given. Until we meet again, fi amanillah, assalamu alaikum wa rahmatullahi wa barakatuh.
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7: Assalamu alaikum wa rahmatullahi wa barakatuh. It is the 9th of Dhul Hijjah 1447, corresponding to Wednesday, the 27th of May 2026. This is Radio Islam News coming to you from the Radio Islam International Studio in Durban. Your headline this hour, Basic Education Budget Puts Early Learning First. Basic Education Minister Siviwe Gurube says government is shifting its focus to early learning, literacy and school reform. Tabling the budget education or the basic education budget, Gurube warned that too many South African children are already being failed before they reach the higher grades. She says more than 13,300 early childhood development centres have been registered, while over 1.2 million children are now accessing registered ECD programmes. The department will also train 10,000 foundation-based teachers in literacy and numeracy this year. But Gurube warned that provincial education finances are under pressure, especially in KwaZulu-Natal, the Free State and Northern Cape. She says when education budgets fail, learners suffer first. Government says the fire damage section of Charlotte Ntleke Academic Hospital in Johannesburg is expected to reopen by August. Health Minister Aaron Motsoaledi and Finance Minister Enoch Gogonwana visited the hospital to inspect repair work after a public protector report blamed years of delays in maladministration, underspending and systemic failures.
8: After the Tembisa issue, we didn't just fold our arms. We had to change the manner in which things are procured. And that will be part of this work that the committee will be doing. Thank you very much. Now, before I finish, we are informed by the DBSA that in August, that means in 2 months' time, all the wards here will be waking.
7: The Development Bank of Southern Africa, which is overseeing the project, says repairs are progressing. Motsoaledi says the committee will now meet weekly to monitor progress, while Gogonwana warned that regulations mean little without consequences for wrongdoing.
9: We have agreed that we will meet every Tuesday just to meet the tight deadline that the public protector has given us.
10: You can pass as many regulations as you can, as long as you do not have consequence management. You are not going to avoid people bypassing the system. So the key question is, when people are found, is there scope, is there willingness to deal with consequence management?
7: Government says the priority is restoring services and preventing the same failures from happening again. Fuel retailers in South Africa say they are under growing pressure as high petrol and diesel prices force motorists to drive less. The South African Petroleum Retailers Association says forecourts earn the same fixed margin per litre, whether fuel sells at 25 rand or 40 rand, meaning lower volumes hit them hard. Chairman Henry van der Merwe says smaller and rural stations are especially vulnerable, with some considering shorter trading hours, nighttime closures, or even retrenchments. He also warned of more motorists driving off without paying. The government's temporary fuel levy relief is now set to be phased out, which could push petrol prices higher again, although diesel may still fall in June. In news from Africa now, authorities in Burkina Faso have arrested prominent Imam Mohamed Kindu, head of the Council of Sunni Scholars, sparking public outrage. Witnesses say masked police and soldiers detained him on the eve of Eid al-Adha, allegedly abusing him and his family during the arrest. Kindu had criticized Ibrahim Traore's government over plans affecting places of worship and public services. The junta says such arrests are part of its fight against militancy, but critics argue it is increasingly being used to silence dissent. In Uma news, a measles outbreak has raised alarm in the Rohingya refugee camps in Bangladesh, where at least five people have died and nearly 300 cases have been confirmed.
11: It's very tough to live with the affected baby here. The whole body is infected with measles and the baby can't sleep at night. We are suffering.
12: The weather is very hot now and most of the children are suffering with various skin-related diseases here.
7: Doctors say overcrowding living conditions make it difficult to isolate affected children, while many families are still unaware of how easily measles spreads through coughing, sneezing and breathing.
13: Measles is an infectious disease. Normally, it spreads through sneezing, coughing and breathing. Timely vaccination is the most effective step to prevent it. Rohingya camps are very crowded, and so it's difficult to isolate measles-infected patients here. So there is always risks of spreading the disease.
7: Bangladeshi authorities say the situation remains under control, with the 10-day vaccination campaign reaching around 95% coverage.
14: Finished the 10 days of vaccination program and coverage is around 95%. That is our good success so far. And our health actors are also very aware about this measles outbreak.
7: But for the stateless Rohingya, the outbreak has deepened fears over life in already congested camps where families say they are desperate for lasting relief. In international news, 10 Indian sailors detained in Iran last July have been released after months of diplomatic talks. India's Directorate General of Shipping says the crew of the MV Harbour Phoenix was arrested after the oil tanker was intercepted near Jask port. Authorities say the sailors have now been safely reunited, with arrangements being made for their return to India. India has kept public comment limited during the negotiations, relying instead on quiet diplomacy. The case comes amid heightened tensions in Gulf shipping lanes, where Iran has repeatedly intercepted vessels it accuses of illegal fuel transport. Your latest financial indicators: gold is trading at approximately 4,436.87 rand per ounce. Brent crude oil is priced at $96.90 per barrel. The US dollar to the South African rand is at 16.35 rand. The euro is trading at 19.02 rand, and the British pound will cost South Africans 22.02 rand. 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

0: Maulana Timor will once again be taking a trip abroad for Kurbani. 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

Assalamu alaikum wa rahmatullahi wa barakatuh. Welcome to Hayat Al Tayyiba. I'm Najma Bibi Noor Mohammed. I am standing in for Maulima Shakira Hunter, who is celebrating Eid today. So Eid Mubarak to her and to our listeners around the globe celebrating the day of Eid, alhamdulillah. Now, in today's show, we are focusing on reflection. You know, many have done the journey of Hajj, alhamdulillah, and because it is that time of the year, where the focus is on Hajj and all things Hajj, it's very important for us to look back at a time, you know, when we had the opportunity to go on Hajj. Now, perhaps in a time that was not digital, things were very different. If we look back, and I know on Radio Islam's Facebook and Instagram page, there are a few stories of some Hujjaj who have shared about, you know, going on Hajj during a time that was not digital. And it was a time maybe perhaps many, many years ago when, you know, Hujjaj had to take a ship to go on Hajj. And alhamdulillah, all of those beautiful moments make Hajj so memorable. And the one thing that I always love about the time of Hajj is that whenever, you know, our Hujjaj get back and everyone goes to see them and you're sitting down and perhaps before they've unpacked their bags, the first thing you want to do is to talk to them about how their journey has been and just to walk through, you know, the steps that they've taken to get to their journey of Hajj. And alhamdulillah for that. But the one thing that we can look at now is that things have really changed, because unlike in the past when we had to rely on perhaps, you know, some of the photographs that our loved ones brought back from Hajj, we are actually able to walk, you know, with them through the digital platforms, because through the online streaming platforms, the journey of Hajj has been visible. And subhanAllah for that, it's been so amazing. Now, this year we know that more than 1.5 million people, you know, gathered for Hajj, and we've seen the crowds and we've seen how extremely hot it's been. But as much as the modern world surrounds them, you know, with the high-speed trains and the crowd monitoring and the digital visas, as well as the full coverage across the cities, alhamdulillah.

0: the journey that we've heard from the Hujjaj is one that they feel extremely, fulfilled. I think we've been able to keep up with that because there are so many of the Hujjaj that are sharing their journey and documenting it as they're going along. Now, we know that, Hajj teaches us that Islam is not merely inherited through culture or public identity. It is definitely that motion towards Allah subhanahu wa ta'ala. And every single step that we take off, during Hajj reminds us of something, whether it is wearing the ihram or whether it is gathering on Arafah and the, the realization that someday on the Day of Judgment, we all are going to be in a crowd there. Now, all of these things tell us a story and a reminder of our purpose. The other thing that we can definitely look at is every single year, the way in which Hajj is coordinated by the Saudi authorities tell us that they have so much of effort and manpower and planning that goes into it. In fact, Saudi authorities, often and every year ensure they've deployed enough healthcare workers, transport systems, and everything to coordinate all the countries that are, there for Hajj. So even when our Hujjaj come back and they are sharing with us, little pieces of their journey, we can already hear and see how things have changed over the years. We also look at how Hajj has been done by those before us and it's going to be done by those even after us. And what we can say is that as much as it is something that's been done for so many years, the modern infrastructure that's in place right now does not take away that the journey of Hajj is definitely one that is inwards for us. And ultimately, that is the real journey. Perhaps that is why when we discuss reflection and when we look at a discussion around reflection, especially for our Hujjaj, we look at the moments that made Hajj extremely unforgettable. Alhamdulillah, for the Hujjaj that come back with not just a bag full of everything but a bag full of memories and of moments that they have to share. And this is what makes it extremely amazing to sit down with the Hujjaj and to have a conversation with them about their experience, because each person has a different story to tell. Now, with today's show, we can look at this and use this as an opportunity to look back at our time. I know many of our family members, our parents, grandparents have gone, many, many years ago on Hajj when things were very different. And now when we look at, how things are, and a lot of it is a bit more convenient at certain parts and certain points, we can truly say that that yearning of still going is definitely there. Now, I must say, we were treated to so many pictures online and videos online, but that feeling of physically wanting to be there is still there. And that is why in today's show, we want to look back, we want to reflect, we want to talk about those moments that made Hajj memorable for you, that made Hajj special for you. And as much as we are talking about reflection, it is absolutely important for us to look at, perhaps some of the du'as that you've made when you went on Hajj, and now you are loving those du'as. Subhanallah, this is the power of Hajj. Millions of people are making du'a at the exact same time, but every single person is asking for something completely different. One person might be begging for forgiveness. Another person could be yearning for another child and their dua could be for another child. Someone else might not be well, or a loved one might not be well and standing there making dua, for healing. And someone might just be looking for peace in their heart. Ultimately, each and every person carries their own du'as in them when they arrive at Makkah, and we might see them unfolding over the years. Some of the du'as that they've cried over in Tahajjud, the du'as that they've almost given up on, and then they finally stand in front of the Kaaba and all those emotions just pour out. Now, we can safely say that in Hajj, people stop pretending that they are okay. They speak directly to Allah honestly, and they open up to Him and they share what's in their heart. Think about this. There are people who spend their entire life savings money just for the chance to raise their hands in Arafah and say, "Ya Allah, please answer me." The most emotional part of Hajj isn't the luxury or crowds or the photos. It's seeing someone whisper a dua with tears in their eyes because they truly believe that Allah subhanahu wa ta'ala is listening to them. Now, some people go to Hajj asking Allah for things. Others go simply asking Allah to bring them back to Him. And on the day of Arafah, which we witnessed yesterday in Makkah, you realize that everyone is desperate for mercy. No one is showing off. No one cares about status. Every heart is just hoping that Allah subhanahu wa ta'ala accepts their du'as. Sometimes the most beautiful du'as in Hajj are the quiet ones. No one hears them. They might be a du'a that a mother is making for her children. Someone might be praying, you know, for a loved one who's passed away, or a loved one who's not well. Someone might be asking Allah subhanahu wa ta'ala to remove the pain they never speak about. Hajj is a reminder, and it reminds you that the du'a is not about the perfect words. Sometimes it's just the silence, the tears, and the heart turning back to Allah subhanahu wa ta'ala. And maybe that's why Hajj changes people, because for the first time in a long time, they speak to Allah subhanahu wa ta'ala with nothing between them and Him. Now, let's look at this coming back, because as much as I'm speaking about it, I know in the next few, you know, days, by next week, inshallah, we should be preparing for our Hujjaj to come back. And when I've spoken to a few Hujjaj who've come back, they often reflect on their time and they share how Hajj has changed them. And for some, they say that one of the saddest feelings after Hajj is realizing that you have to leave the place where your heart felt closest to Allah subhanahu wa ta'ala. People come back from Hajj, you know, feeling different, not because their problems have disappeared, but because their hearts feel softer. We also, you know, hear from people after, you know, they've stood on Arafah making du'as for hours, normal life doesn't feel the same again. When I've spoken to some Hujjaj, they've also mentioned that returning home, you know, quietly changed them. They seem to smile more often. They speak more carefully. You know, they forgive more easily. Hajj definitely humbles the heart. I think for most Hujjaj, the hardest goodbye in Hajj often is the last look at the Kaaba. Many of them cry not knowing if, you know, okay, yes, they are leaving Makkah, but not knowing if they would return again. And coming back from Hajj often, you know, and always teaches us that the real journey begins after Hajj, you know, carrying that sincerity into your everyday life. People return from Hajj with one silent dua in their hearts. Ya Allah, don't let me become the person I was before. Now that says something, that this is not just a journey that is fulfilling the last pillar. It's a journey of transformation. So when you come back, you want to be a better version of yourself. There's something emotional about Hujjaj unpacking their bags, because they realize that they've left a version of themselves in Makkah, and now they are new and ready to take on the rest of, you know, whatever task they have to do. After Hajj, many people often mention missing the feeling of constantly making dua, constantly remembering Allah subhanahu wa ta'ala, and constantly feeling spiritually awake. Now, Hajj also changes the way people see the world, because things that once felt important suddenly feel very small compared to the peace they felt standing before Allah subhanahu wa ta'ala. Some people just let it go. They don't let anything bother them anymore. And that's why we say that forgiveness might become much easier. Some people come back from Hajj with gifts and souvenirs, and others come back with healed hearts. But honestly, the beauty of Hajj is that even after you leave, a part of your soul is attached to, you know, to Makkah, and you yearn to go back there. And this is why the show today looks at reflections. It looks at, you know, going back and talking about, you know, some of the beautiful moments that you've had, the friends that you've made there as well, the many moments where you felt closest to Allah subhanahu wa ta'ala. And that is what reflection is about. So even when you are sitting down and you're having a conversation, and maybe your Hajj was 5-10 years ago, look back and at those memories and those moments. And yes, if you want to go back again, definitely keep making your dua about it. And inshallah, I will, you know, share a little bit of information on how we can prepare ourselves to feel this, you know, that yearning that the Hujjaj are feeling right now, who've gone on Hajj before and are looking at, you know, the screens and looking at the Hujjaj this year and wishing they had the opportunity once again. But I do have, you know, a clip that I want to share with you from a brother Junaid, who sent it through to share his experience of being on Hajj last year and how it changed for him and some of the memorable moments that, you know, he wanted to share with us. So take a listen, inshallah.
1: Assalamu alaikum wa rahmatullahi wa barakatuh. This is Muhammad Junaid Sultan. Alhamdulillah, through the grace and mercy of Allah subhanahu wa ta'ala, I was afforded the opportunity to perform a Hajj in 2025. At this special time of the year of Zulhijjah, and witnessing the current Hujjaj performing Hajj brings back a lot of memories. from the very first day in the Mina tents to the 3-hour walk to Arafah and the nights in Muzdalifah. Thinking about our Prophet Muhammad sallallahu alaihi wasallam and those who performed this journey before me, the journey of the soul. Whilst in Azizia, we had to prepare for the days of Hajj. You have to pack a bag that's not too heavy, just the essentials, because you need to carry whatever you take with you from Mina to Arafah, to Muzdalifah, and then back to Mina. Hajj teaches you that there is very little that you need, and simplicity is key. It teaches you discipline, because there are certain aspects in Hajj that need to occur at specific times. There are beautiful reflections about the moment that I witnessed in Arafah with a number of Hujjaj in every corner seeking for Allah's mercy and blessing. Everyone in a state of ibadah. Every person who is here for the pleasure of Allah. For me, Hajj is a gift from the Almighty Allah subhanahu wa ta'ala, especially prepared or planned for you. The gift is being the guest of Allah, and the journey you encounter is unexplainable. Subhanallah, it is a journey that requires your mind, body, and soul in the full submission to the Almighty. Words cannot explain the introspection that one undergoes, a change in perspective towards the love for your Creator and your Deen. Every step, every breath, every action is a blessing, and you see the barakah in everything through Hajj and every day thereafter. It is my sincere dua that every single believer experiences Hajj to gain the ultimate blessing from our Creator.
0: Ameen, ameen. And that is definitely, you know, something that we must be making dua for, that inshallah Allah writes our names, you know, and invites us. And as I mentioned, I want to share, you know, some of the steps that we can take already from now. And I think, you know, I'm so grateful for the platform here at Radio Islam, because we've seen that there's this, you know, the constant share of information, which reminds us that, you know, it is possible, and it's not impossible for someone young to go on Hajj. I know in the past it was, I think there is this thinking that perhaps Hajj is, you know, when you're a bit older, when you have the money and you know, when you settled a bit, then you can go on Hajj. But I think if we encourage our children from now and they understand that Hajj is something that must be done, and, you know, it is something that you have to strive towards, and you make sure that they have that understanding. And I think in just a moment of reflecting on that, many of the schools already create this normalcy around it, because we have things like Hajj Day, where, you know, children get to dress up, where the Hajj rituals are performed at the school. And it's a reminder to the children that this is something that we need to do. And that is the beauty of it, because this is something that we must inculcate, you know, from a young age, so that they aspire and they know that I have to do this, and inshallah I will. And remind him to constantly make that dua as well, because definitely going on Hajj is something that we want an invite for. And this is something that we must remember, that if Allah subhanahu wa ta'ala has placed the desire of Hajj in your heart, do not ignore it. Many people say that their journey began with a simple dua of saying, you know, Ya Allah subhanahu wa ta'ala, please invite me to your house. And if it's as simple as that, make sure that you are doing it every single day, that you are saying this every single day. Sometimes people think, you know, they need to be perfect before going for Hajj. But Hajj is not for perfect people. It's just for all of us that's seeking Allah subhanahu wa ta'ala's pleasure. If you want to go for Hajj, start preparing your heart. I know a lot of people say, yes, you have to start with finances as well, but start with your heart most essentially. And, you know, read your salam more regularly, begin more readings more sincerely, make dua and reconnect with Allah subhanahu wa ta'ala. One of the first steps of Hajj, we know, is the intention. So even before you start with the money and the visa and the planning, make the intention sincerely and ask Allah subhanahu wa ta'ala to open the way for you. Save slowly if you have to. I know many people who've reached Makkah with years and years of saving and constant dua. Learn about Hajj before you go. Over the years, you know, there's often Hajj classes and things like that. Try and attend it so you understand, and then you know exactly what's required from you, because understanding the meaning behind each of the steps that we take during Hajj brings us our heart a bit more, you know, closer to the realization that yes, we are able to do this. If you cannot go, you know, next year, don't lose hope. Allah subhanahu wa ta'ala's timing is perfect, and sometimes longing itself is part of that spiritual journey. speaking to people who return from Hajj, I 100%, encourage this, because their stories are all unique and amazing, and they remind us that Allah subhanahu wa ta'ala calls whom He wants, to Hajj. Prepare spiritually as much as you are financially. Start making your dua list from now. Many people say that one of the most overwhelming moments of Hajj is realizing I'm finally here. And you want to ask Allah subhanahu wa ta'ala what's ever in your heart. But if you have your dua list and you are, preparing for that, when you are there, you know that these are all the things that you're going to be seeking. And maybe the most important step of all is to ask Allah subhanahu wa ta'ala every single day to invite you, because no one truly reaches Hajj except by Allah subhanahu wa ta'ala's permission and mercy. On that note, let us take a quick ad break, inshallah. When we get back, we'll continue. Stay tuned.
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0: Assalamu alaikum, welcome back. I'm Najma Bibi Noor Muhammad with you till 3 o'clock, inshallah. Now, as you know, we have been discussing reflections. And for many of you who have experienced Hajj, the period of Hajj, each year takes us back to our own time. And the day of Arafah in particular is one that flows with many memories, especially when our listeners or any of the Hujjaj talk about their time on Hajj. Today we are joined by Shakil Madni and Zainab Bamji, who took their Hajj journey together last year. Assalamu alaikum, Shakil. Assalamu alaikum, Zainab, and welcome.
7: Alaikum assalam. How are you doing, Najma?
8: Alaikum assalam wa rahmatullahi wa barakatuh.
0: Alhamdulillah, alhamdulillah. Now I know you are both husband and wife, and you did embark on the journey last year. So let's start with you, Zainab. Let us start by picking that one unforgettable moment of your Hajj journey.
8: There are those profound moments that the Hujjaj experience, such as the first sighting of the Kaaba, the exhilaration of arriving in Mina, and of course, the serenity of Arafah. And those are moments that I will forever cherish. But when I reflect on my Hajj experience, it's not necessarily those huge moments that come flooding back. Sometimes it's those flashbacks of just being part of something greater and seeing humanity at its best. you come across all of these people from around the world who are giving and caring and are there purely for the pleasure of Allah subhanahu wa ta'ala. And that in itself to witness was just so beautiful. And like I said, it's those moments and those snippets when I think back of that bring a smile to my face. And once again, it just gave me this renewed faith in humanity, because we're surrounded by so much of negativity and cruelty that just witnessing that for me was such a positive charge.
0: Alhamdulillah. Shakir, what about you? What was your unforgettable moment of your Hajj journey?
7: Now, after my wife speaks like that, and I have to give my my said forgettable moments. No, but you know, each day was filled with something. But as you asked, one thing that was unforgettable for me happened while we were in Medina. Alhamdulillah, we were blessed with the opportunity to go up to the Cave of Hira. And when I just think of that moment, it raises the hairs on my back. You know, getting to know that our beloved Nabi Sallallahu Alaihi Wasallam, he sat there, he prayed there, he performed his salah there. And how blessed am I and the group that I was with, that we were fortunate enough to literally be in the exact same spot, untouched by man, not commercialized, and got to perform salah there where our Nabi Sallallahu Alaihi Wasallam got to, where he performed salah as well and went through for solace and solitude.
0: Subhanallah, that's amazing, both of you. Now, I know each individual will face their own challenges on their journey. Some might experience exhaustion, others might feel the time was not enough. Let's start with you, Zainab. What was your experience in terms of one of the challenges that you experienced?
8: So I think when one is preparing for Hajj and embarking on Hajj, you must prepare yourself to encounter some degree of hardship or at best discomfort. It's the nature of the journey. And that being said, though, Allah subhanahu wa ta'ala is so magnanimous that even in those difficulties, you do find ease. And for us, alhamdulillah, there isn't anything specifically that I can speak to, because we didn't experience any major setbacks. Everyone who had assisted us from, you know, in booking our initial accommodation to our service provider, in our case with the old system last year, it was CAPS, to the guides and khadims on the ground, and of course our Hajj coach, Mulana Abdurrahman Layli, who thoroughly prepared us for the journey. There wasn't anything specific that we particularly struggled with on the journey itself that I can speak to. However, I think for me, it was more leading up to the days of Hajj. So I, a few months before, injured my knee and tore a few ligaments, and I thought that was going to deter me from being able to perform the Hajj that I initially prepared and anticipated. But alhamdulillah, like I said, Allah subhanahu wa ta'ala is so magnanimous with intense rehabilitation and exercise and strengthening. Alhamdulillah, I didn't actually have any issues on the journey itself, and that for me was actually the most worrying element or leading up to and into my Hajj itself. But alhamdulillah, Allah Ta'ala, like I said, was so great, and I managed and it was perfectly fine. But of course, that being said, there are some people, specifically the elderly, who may have or face other challenges and so on. But alhamdulillah, from our perspective, you know, there wasn't anything specific other than that I can speak to. I know Shakil might have a different view or opinion, because even though we had done our Hajj together and many of the components were done together, when we reflect back, we often ask ourselves, were we really there at the same time doing the same thing? Because our experiences were so different, even though we had done it together.
0: Right. Shakil, from your side, what were some of the challenges you've experienced?
7: So, no matter the class you go for, if it's your first time going to the Blessed Lands, the importance of hydration. I'm not a doctor. I'm going to sound like one, but the importance of that hydration, you know, anywhere you go through, alhamdulillah, our community in South Africa is so giving. The guys will make sure that the Hajj packs are being distributed, free Hajj packs, and you'll see the amount of hydrate and rehydrate sachets that are given. But that for me was one that, even though I'm someone who will drink 3 liters of water on a normal day, I did not anticipate that level of dehydration. Alhamdulillah, we had the Sahuk medical team with us assisting. But for me, the biggest challenge was, you see the water, people are constantly giving you water bottles. Don't ever say no, just take the water bottle. You're going to need it. A minute later, 5 minutes later, the heat, the intensity, even though now we should be out of the In Mecca, we shouldn't be in that period of intense heat. But as we see now, this last past couple of days, the temperature is hitting between 40 and 45. It's so key to ensure hydration on your from the day you land in Medina until you complete your final tawaf.
0: Definitely, and it's so great that you mentioned that, because it's one of the things that that would help our future hujjaj prepare for Hajj, inshallah. Now, I know, and a lot of hujjaj, when they come back, they speak about how the experience of Hajj has changed their life, you know, since returning. Zainab, let's start with you. Let's look at that. How has Hajj changed the way you experience life, you know, since returning?
8: So, whilst you're on the journey of Hajj, you leave behind all of your worldly distractions and you're focused purely on your ibadat, your salah, and reconnecting with Allah subhanahu wa ta'ala. And that reconnection and that boost that you feel in spirituality is something you definitely don't want to lose when you come back home. So for Shakil and I both, when we came back home, we started making conscious efforts and decisions to put our deen at the forefront of our decision making. So whether it's something as which school would we send our child to, whereas before we would consider things like the academic merit behind the school, sporting facilities and that sort of thing. Now the question we ask ourselves, for instance, is how conducive is that school to our to an Islamic ethos, to our child's identity as a Muslim, and so on. To factors such as when you're in the Mubarak lands, everything revolves around Salah. When you pray, when you're going to sleep, when you take on a ziyarat. But when you come back home, it's the converse. You're trying to prioritize Salah around everything else. Oh, I need to do this. Oh, I need to pick up my child. Oh, I need to do this. I'll pray Salah at that time. So for us, and me specifically, with regards to the Salah, it was when we came back home, it was, I pray Salah, and then I can do A, B, and C. Also, when you're in the Mubarak lands, tahajjud is very much a part of your daily routine. So coming back home, for me, tahajjud now wasn't something that I would only perhaps pray when I felt I needed a spiritual boost, or I was going through a difficulty, or I wanted to ask Allah subhanahu wa ta'ala for something specific. Tahajjud now, alhamdulillah, is a part of my daily life and a thing that I do almost on a daily. So it's those elements. It's making your deen the forefront of the way you live your life, the way you bring up your children, bringing Salah once again to the forefront and making it a priority. And also whilst we were there, it was so beautiful when you obviously hear the Quran recitation with those melodious voices, but I felt a bit of a disconnect in that I couldn't understand it. So we made a conscious effort that when we come back, inshallah, we would want to undertake Arabic studies, to learn Arabic, so that we would have a closer link to the Quran. So those were some of the changes that we had instilled. But Shakil can also speak more to it in terms of how it's affected him.
0: Definitely. Shakil, let's hear from you.
7: Further just to Zainab's sentiments, it's a case of now your alignment has changed. You know, we know it. We know it. We alhamdulillah, we are blessed to have been born into Muslim households, grow up surrounded with Islam. You, at times, I speak for myself here, you take it for granted how truly blessed we are. And after coming back from Hajj, it just brings when you come back with an accepted Hajj, you come back with a newborn mindset, and now you have the experience you have the experience now to know what you went through. So it's to ensure that Islam is now at the forefront, your deen is at the forefront in every decision that you make, as Zainab mentioned. I'm not going to repeat all the rest. And for me, it was reprioritizing. So we both come from an academic background, and it's to the academic focus has shifted from purely secular, not to say we won't do it, but now the focus is on our Islamic knowledge in every way, whether it's Islamic finance, whether it's learning the Arabic to understand the Quran, improving our knowledge on the Hadith. All of that now has taken the forefront in our lives. And it's no longer when you were, you know, in school and you're in madrasa and now it's fake and you're on the lazy side to do it. You now look forward to doing that. And that's what you're striving towards.
0: Absolutely love the way, you know, both you and Zainab have broken down how Hajj has changed, because a lot of hujjaj speak about, you know, the changes they want to implement. But, you know, this is something, it's a year now, and I can hear from the both of you that you are adamant on continuing this change. Now, let's look at yesterday being the day of Arafah in Makkah, and today we are experiencing Arafah here. But, you know, what was your Arafah experience like? Let's start with Zainab. Zainab, what was your Arafah experience like?
8: So, you know, when you are preparing for your Hajj, you know, Arafah is Hajj and Hajj is Arafah. You know, you often, that line is often told to you. So even before you experience Arafah itself, there is so much of expectation and I think a certain degree of anxiety also in terms of what to expect from that day. So much of preparation on my front. I think being a planner and a perfectionist as best I can with what is in my hands, of course. I had thoroughly prepared for Arafah in terms of my du'as and how I would have the day pan out. And I laughed and said that Allah knows best whether it will go this way. But it did go that way, alhamdulillah. All the guidance and support that we had received from our Hajj coach, again, I'll reference Mulana Abdurrahman Layli, because he had put us in this mindset that it's not only about undertaking Hajj as a fard obligation. It's about undertaking your Hajj with excellence and undertaking your Hajj in line with the sunnah of Habibina Mustafa sallallahu alayhi wa sallam. So everything that we did was always with the backdrop of this is the sunnat way it was done. This is where our Prophet sallallahu alayhi wa sallam stepped. This is what he had said. And I think that adds a nuance to your Hajj that otherwise wouldn't be there as it just being a ritual. It was more profound than that. So my day of Arafah, I had mapped out and planned the way I had envisaged my perfect Arafah to be. And shukr alhamdulillah, Allah subhanahu wa ta'ala in his infinite mercy had it pan out that way, where all the du'as I wanted to make, the ibadat I wanted to make, and more was all fulfilled. All the du'as that other people had asked to make on their behalf, I was able to do all of that. And at the end of the day, watching the sunset on the day of Arafah, that sense of calm and serenity that overtakes you, it's nothing that can even be described. It's literally impossible. The sense of like weightlessness that overtakes you, it's so beautiful. And I pray that Allah subhanahu wa ta'ala gives everyone the opportunity to experience that.
0: Ameen, definitely. You sound so passionate about, you know, your experience, and I can just hear from, you know, the way you've describing it, that it really was a once in a lifetime sort of moment. Shakir, what was your experience like?
7: Najma, I hope you have a couple of minutes for this one, because my Arafah story gets a bit long winded. So if you're running out of time, please just do nudge me, and then I will. So just to put it to context, I have to mention two things before bringing up the day of Arafah on for me. Was from when we landed in Medina, and even sometime before, I kept on dreaming that I missed the day of Arafah and I missed my time of wukuf. So the dream occurred to me, happened several times, and obviously even before we left. So that was always at the back of my head. And then second, just to add to this, alhamdulillah, from my adult life, my health has been very strong. Alhamdulillah, I've been blessed with good health. No major issues. They are the usual that every mid-30s male would experience. But alhamdulillah, it was good. Now, on the day of Arafah, I just want you to keep those two things in mind. I kept dreaming that I'm going to miss the day, and my health has been strong. So as we arrived at Mina, we arrived in good spirit, nice and healthy. And that night, I messaged Zainab to say, listen, while I was in my tent, there's something wrong with my eye. I can feel something's going off. So we quickly went to Sauk Medical. And obviously, by the time I got to Zainab, my eyes were completely bloodshot. So I picked up an eye infection in the right eye. And then slowly but surely throughout the night, it spread to the left eye. And as we started getting now closer to the time of the next day for Arafah, it seemed like a vicious flu just came to me. So, you know, lots of congestion, a headache, but I was still okay. And just then before Fajr Salah, for anyone that has been in the old Sauk tent, so I'm referring to the Sauk tent, there's the long queue for the bathrooms, you know, the infamous Mina queuing. And I like broke out into a cold sweat, for lack of a better word. I got extremely, extremely delirious, dizzy. I wasn't too sure what's happening. I still have the screenshot of the chat that I took with Zainab, where I messaged her to say, love, I'm not too sure if I'm dreaming or not. Are we here? Because I feel like I'm going to. And I kept on almost dozing off. And the brothers that were around me, I can't even remember who they were, they kept on putting me upright as I was standing in the queue to now get to make wudu. So eventually this happens, and I said, okay, you know what? After Fajr, I had a little bit of energy. I asked one of the brothers who was with me, can we just look for a pharmacy? So we quickly went, we tried to find a pharmacy to help. And then I started getting a pain in my back. and I'm going to bring that on. So we then finally get to Arafah. We decided I was going to do the walk. I couldn't now do it just based on how I was feeling. And as we on the bus, the eye infection just intensified to the point that now I couldn't see. So we outside, it's still early morning. We outside our tent, and my eyes got to the point where now they had completely shut. I have the flu. My head is pounding. My nose is completely blocked.
0: Oh, no.
7: I'm chatting to Zaini, and then I get this pain in the back. And that pain, if anyone has ever experienced it, it's a kidney stone. So I'm sitting there now on the floor. I'm thinking to myself, kidney stone, it's the day of Arafah. There's nowhere to go. There's no hospital here. What am I going to do? And I actually remember this clearly. I actually was lying down on the floor in like almost a fetal position. And I'm chatting to Zaini, but I can't see her because my eyes are shut off completely with the pus in my eyes. And Zaini had actually walked away by that time. Being my wife, she's solution driven. So she went to go look for one of the Khadims that I was close with to try and assist me. So if you had to be someone walking by, I was literally on the floor with my eyes shut, speaking to no one. That's what it looked like. And alhamdulillah, we went with Khidmatul Awam, and I became very close with Mulana Zakaria Asab, truly one of the stalwarts of Hajj. He's there currently. Again, Allah Ta'ala called him again, Mufti Zakaria Abam. And when they seen my condition, they even told my wife, I'll never forget Mulana Zakaria's words. He's like, sister, don't worry, we got him. And they said, okay, there's the Jabal Rahma Hospital, which is literally operated on the day. And we went through we now needed to walk to the hospital, naturally. No one could pick me up. But alhamdulillah, we managed to get to the hospital. Fantastic services by the Saudi government. We went through, and unfortunately, the medication that I needed, it's like to help with the kidneys, like a flush. They didn't have that. And they said, sorry, brother, like now, today on the day of Arafah, you're not getting that. So we made it back to the tent, and in the tent, the walking group arrived as well. So while they came to Jabal Rahma to now get their way to the tent, the crowds were extremely intense. And I remember there was a group of, I think it was like one of the West African countries, a massive group came through, and our caps, our walking hujaj were coming through, and there was like a blockage where these cement blocks are placed. So I started helping the hujaj, and I'll never forget, Mufti is looking at me like, what are you doing? You like half dying here, but you...
0: Yes, yes.
7: And I'm like, listen, if this is the way I need to go, then this is the way. And I just started pulling random people across. But alhamdulillah, like the endorphins came through, and I said, okay, you know what? I don't have the medication, but I'll get it. And as I got back to our tent, we now at maybe 10:30, so still 1.5 hours, or 1.5 to 2.5 hours to Wukuf. And again, the kidney pain comes back. Now the kidney pain is so severe. I'm on the floor. The eyes are closed. The nose is just running nonstop. And there's a brother next to me, and I just apologized to him. His name is Bilal Akuji. And I said, you know, I'm really sorry. Like now you stuck with a person like me now, this patient who looks like he's about to collapse. And he started reciting the Quran, and I motioned to him to read aloud. So he apologized. He says, no, sorry. I said, no, please read aloud. And in my head, again, I'm on the dramatic side. I'm like, listen, I think I'm going. And I'm praying and I'm saying, oh Allah, I've come all the way here. Like, how bad am I that I can't get my time of wukuf? Please accept me. I'm here. I'm an hour away. I'm 2 hours away. Please just accept me. Let me get my 5 minutes. And then my mind just immediately went to my mom. And I messaged my mom. I didn't want to call her because, you know, mothers just know. If I had to call her, she would hear my tone.
0: No, that's
7: something's
0: not
7: wrong. But even... Yes, but even with my text, my mom knew that something is up. And for me, it was my mother completed her Hajj in 2008, and she was there alone with no smartphones. And yet she just powered through, and I'm like, yeah, I have my beloved wife, and she's like a machine of note, and she'll help me. But right now, in the pain of a kidney stone, this eye infection, the mucus stays, there is no one. And that's when it truly hit me where, yes, we say it, we know it, but it truly is only Allah Ta'ala that can help. So my dua started then, and as soon as the time of wukuf came through, that relief hit me, I made it. And I said, oh Allah, please just allow me to power through for this next few hours at least. And my dua was accepted to the point of, it wasn't a case of, I just managed. But like, there was no kidney stone that I needed to pass. Whatever was there went. The eye infection cleared up. My like when I say the mucus buildup was so intense, like whoever's been for Hajj knows it's the dust, it's the people, you know, it's you call it the Hajj flu or the Middle Eastern flu. Everything cleared up to the point where it was like a normal day, and I powered through, alhamdulillah, whatever we want to achieve on our day. And as that led, it truly showed me that, you know, from, I'm talking myself personally, there's this hubris where if you have wealth, it's because, you know, you are a good businessman. If you are good at academics, it's your smarts, it's because you can study. That day truly showed me that it is not us, it is Allah Ta'ala who blesses us. Your health, your wealth, your children, no matter what it is, you see that there was no man, there was no person that could help me. And my dua being accepted at that time gave me that realization, truly what my position is, that I truly am a slave of the Creator and nothing more than the slave of the Creator. And my entire mindset changed. And then alhamdulillah, I asked, like my brothers would always joke, until today they would say, you know, you must be strong like a bull, like be strong like Shaquille, he's strong like a bull. And after that, from when going to Mustalifa, I was back in action. I could help whoever I needed to help. Zaini then got sick. I had her bags and we did the walk to the Jamarat, and it was just back to Shaquille. I could do exactly, and literally, if you had to see me 24 hours before, I really assumed, yeah, is it, my time is up. Can I just at least pass away when Arafah sets in? That was the level at how I felt. So my Arafah, there's days you'll never forget, the day you got married, the day your child is born. For me, the day of Arafah is that day I will never forget. The sight, the smell, the sound, the people, the food.
0: The pain. There is
7: the pain. There is nothing of that day I will forget, and the realization that Allah Ta'ala is almighty.
0: Alhamdulillah, what a beautiful story, Shaquille. And I think definitely, especially because we're looking at reflections and looking back, this is the type of story that we wanted to hear. SubhanAllah. Now, as we wrap up, because we just have a few minutes before we go, Zainab, back to you. What is one thing, you know, people don't realize about Hajj until they experience it themselves?
8: So I think the one thing that you can draw on for this point ties in with Shaquille's story, that Hajj is entirely your own experience. Even though we did it together as husband and wife, if you just heard us speak, our experiences, even though I was with him, obviously going through what he went through on Arafah during the former, before Wukuf had set in, and obviously there to support him and that sort of thing, what he went through was his experience. Obviously, I was on the supporting end of it and obviously feeling his pain and that sort of thing as well, but it's not what I would take away from that day necessarily. So the first thing I would say, that Hajj is entirely your own experience. I would say that there's no right way to perform or undertake your Hajj. Allah subhanahu wa ta'ala has his own story for you, his own plan for you, and what your takeaway should be from Hajj. So it's a very individual experience. It's a very unique experience that is for yourself. It's because what Allah subhanahu wa ta'ala will obviously put in your path, what it is that you needed from that experience and that journey. And then the other thing I would say quickly would be that you can't really appreciate what Arafah is when you obviously celebrate it or observe it at home until you haven't stood on the plains of Arafah, because Arafah for us this year means something very different from what it has meant every other year. We have fasted other years, we have done ibadat other years, but on this Arafah post Hajj, it has a completely unique and special nuance to it that it didn't have before. So for me, it would be those two things.
0: Definitely. Okay, Shaquille, what was one thing, you know, people don't... Okay, I know you've said it in your story, but anything else, you know?
7: No, for me, it's that, it's, you know, we grow up, all the male listeners will know, you know, a couple of weeks before, all the khutbahs are about Hajj and Hazrat Ibrahim alayhi salam and the sacrifices. Up until you don't experience it, you know, we label it as stories of the Prophet. But when you truly see what Hazrat Ibrahim alayhi salam went through for us, we doing it in the lap of luxury, aircons and water mist, and people doing it. And what our prophets did, what Allah Ta'ala tested them, that's why he is known as Khalilullah, the friend of Allah. For me, it brings that. You don't realize what it is. It's no longer just a story of the prophets. You now actually, you experience it again, even though in the lap of luxury we experience it, but it just gives you that a little bit, what exactly, how the prophets were tested, just to ensure that today we are here with the message of Islam, knowing Allah Ta'ala is our creator and there is only one creator. So for me, once you experience that Hajj, it truly changes the narrative from a story to being closer, you got to experience and walk on the same pathway that Hazrat Ibrahim alayhi salam, Muhammad sallallahu alayhi wasallam walked on.
0: Alhamdulillah. Shakil Zainab, Jazakallah so much for your time and taking us through the beautiful journey that you experienced last year. Eid Mubarak to you, and may Allah subhanahu wa ta'ala answer all your du'as and remember us in your du'as, inshallah.
8: Ameen, Ya Rabbal Ameen.
7: Alaykum As-Salaam. Jazakallah for your time.
0: All right.
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0: Jazakallah. Ameen. That was Zainab and Shakil, who were on Hajj last year, just sharing with us and reflecting on their beautiful Hajj journey. And subhanAllah, what a beautiful show, just discussing and looking back on some of the experiences some of our Hujjaj have had. On that note, I'm going to wrap up, inshallah. Jazakallah so much for your time. From me, Najma Bibi Nur Muhammad. Assalamu alaikum wa rahmatullahi wa barakatuh. And Eid Mubarak.
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10: Imam Shafi'i rahmatullah alayhi said, all fields of study besides the study of the Quran are a distraction, except for the study of hadith and the fiqh of deen. Fiqh is indispensable to the life of a believer, as it helps us understand how the laws mentioned in the Quran and hadith are to be carried out. For all Shafi'i-related queries, contact the Shafi'i desk of the Jam'iyatul Ulama South Africa on 011-373-8000 or email us at ifta@jamiatsa.com.

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1: Assalamu alaikum wa rahmatullahi wa barakatuh. It is the 9th of Dhul-Hijjah, 1447, corresponding to Wednesday, the 27th of May, 2026. This is Radio Islam News coming to you from the Radio Islam International Studio in Durban. Your headline this hour, Mayor ordered to remove posts. The Pietermaritzburg High Court has granted an interim order by consent against Nkosi Langabalele Municipality Mayor Mduduzi Maeza. He has been ordered to remove Facebook posts calling on foreign nationals to leave escort. The application was brought by 88 documented foreign nationals and Kopanang Africa Against Xenophobia. They want the mayor to stop making posts calling for foreign nationals to leave, saying they are legally documented and entitled to be in the country.
2: So basically what it means is that this is an interim order. This matter is going to come back to court on the 20th of August. That would then allow the mayor to then prepare his papers and file his answering affidavit, which will then detail his defense in terms of the case that he has to answer. And the case really that he has to answer is whether the statements that he has made on Facebook calling upon illegal immigrants to leave the country, calling upon immigrants that are in the country legally committing crimes to stop doing so, and for the law enforcement agencies to then implement the law and enforce the law, he has to answer whether those statements that he has issued are not in fact in conflict with the law, whether those statements do not amount to hate speech, whether they do not amount to unfair discrimination or xenophobia.
1: For now, he has 48 hours to remove any post that may be viewed as hate speech, unfair discrimination or xenophobia. Johannesburg residents have been assured their lights will stay on despite the city owing Eskom more than 5.2 billion rand. Mayor Dada Morero says there will be no power shutdown after talks with the electricity minister Kogiyenso Ramakgopa and Eskom CEO Dan Marokane. The city has already defaulted on at least one Eskom payment this financial year, with Morero blaming failing revenue and electricity losses. Ramakgopa says technical support is needed, while Johannesburg has committed to set up a ring-fenced account for city utilities by the end of July. Municipal debt to Eskom has now reached 114 billion rand, raising concerns about Eskom's finances and the stability of the national grid. The Durban Chamber of Commerce and Industry has urged government to act on illegal immigration, porous borders and illicit goods. Business leaders say poor enforcement and non-compliant shops are hurting local businesses and the economy. City officials have since arrested 23 undocumented foreign nationals and closed 5 non-compliant shops in Durban. Moving on to the rest of the continent, Libya's struggling public healthcare system is driving more patients to private hospitals. For years, many Libyans travel to Tunisia or Egypt for serious treatment, but the fall of the Libyan dinar has made that unaffordable for many families. Private hospitals are now expanding, especially in Misrata. At Al-Hikma Hospital, surgeries have risen from around 100 to 150 a month to as many as 600. Nearly half of its patients come from outside Misrata, while some are even travelling from abroad because of lower costs. But Libya's public health sector remains under severe pressure after years of neglect, conflict and political instability. In Umma News, Israel has expanded its offensive deeper into southern Lebanon with airstrikes, reportedly killing more than 30 people. Speaking to Al Jazeera from Doha, Professor Mohammed El Misri of the Doha Institute for Graduate Studies said the attacks point to Israel's wider territorial ambitions. He argued that Israeli leaders are becoming more open about what he called the Greater Israel Project, which he says includes Lebanon.
3: Well, I think it's pretty clear what Israel is trying to do, what it's been trying to do, which is expand its territory. I think it's worth reminding everyone periodically about the Greater Israel Project, which is Israel's grand project. This is something that's deeply ingrained in Israeli politics and in Zionist philosophy, that the Jewish people have been promised all of the land from the Euphrates River to the Nile River. Obviously, that includes Lebanon. I also think that it's not not a coincidence that they've chosen this time to intensify their attacks on Lebanon. This is a time when the Iranians and the Americans have moved closer to a kind of peace agreement, and Israel would like to sabotage that. They're not interested in a peace agreement. So this is the timing is not a coincidence.
1: He added that Washington had the power to pressure Israel, but questioned whether the Trump administration is willing to use that leverage. Iran, he said, is demanding an end to war on all fronts, including the bombing of Lebanon. In international news, Muslims in parts of India say Eid al-Adha preparations are being overshadowed by fear and uncertainty. In Uttar Pradesh, mosque committees are asking worshippers to pray in shifts, avoid crowding outside mosques and use only approved spaces. This follows warnings from authorities against public prayers, with officials saying the restrictions are needed for traffic and public order. But many Muslims say the rules are being applied unfairly, especially as large Hindu religious events are often given police support and public space. In Meerut, worshippers say Eid no longer feels as joyful, with many worried about being filmed, targeted online or accused of breaking the law. Rights observers say the issues reflect a wider concern in India, where Muslim religious visibility is increasingly being treated as a security problem. Your latest financial indicators: gold is trading at approximately 4,445 rand 16 cents per ounce. Brent crude oil is priced at $94.84 per barrel. The US dollar to the South African rand is at 16 rand 35, the euro 19 rand 2 cents, and the British pound 22 rand 2 cents. In Solar Times, for our Johannesburg listeners, Asr Shafi was at 5 minutes past 3, Asr Hanafi at 11 minutes before 4. In Durban, Asr Shafi was at 14 minutes to 3, Asr Hanafi is at 29 minutes past 3. Your headline this hour: Mayor ordered to remove folk posts. I'm Anissa Isaac from the Radio Islam International News Desk in Durban. Assalamu alaikum wa rahmatullahi wa barakatuh.
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2: 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This is the Daily Reset and I'm your host Samia Jamal, keeping you company this afternoon until 4 p.m. inshallah. It is a Wednesday, the 27th of May 2026, as well as the 9th day of Dhul Hijjah 1447. However, it is the 10th of Dhul Hijjah in Saudi Arabia, which means our Hajis are having their day of Eid, subhanAllah. Yes, it is a wonderful Wednesday, and I'm sure that we all are, you know, focusing and doing the most that we can in terms of our ibadah before and, you know, during these blessed days of Dhul Hijjah and before the day of Eid. I'm sure the ladies are also trying to get all their preps done and ready for tomorrow, inshallah. Lots for you coming your way on today's Daily Reset. We are going to look at those quirky days of the year. We've got your daily dose of nasiha. We are also, because inshallah I won't be joining you tomorrow because of Eid, we're going to be talking about the productive Muslim woman in history, so we'll be bringing you that. And then around about 3:30 p.m. we get chatting with our guest for today, who is Mu'allima Zakira Ansar Mia, and we are talking about the fiqh of Udiya and Qurbani, and also the question that what are we really sacrificing during this time, inshallah. So let's start off at the top. What are those quirky days of the year that are commemorated today? The first one being, of course, World Marketing Day today, and it is a day commemorating the world of branding, storytelling, advertising, and business communication. Marketing is more than just selling products. It's about understanding people, solving problems, building trust, and creating connection. And marketing, as we know, it plays a huge role in social media, in radio, small businesses, and even in personal branding. So whether someone runs a global company or a tiny home business, good marketing helps people discover and remember them. Some facts is that the average person sees thousands of adverts every single day. Colors in branding can influence emotions and buying decisions. Word of mouth marketing is still one of the most powerful forms of advertising. Social media has completely transformed how businesses market themselves, and people often remember stories more than direct sale pitches. Logos are carefully designed using psychology and color theory, and small businesses can now market globally from just using a smartphone. Imagine that. So there you have it, World Marketing Day today. Another one is Grape Day, and it celebrates one of the oldest and most loved fruits, which is grapes, and they best enjoyed fresh. And of course, if they're dried, they do turn into raisins. They can be frozen as snacks, blended into juices, and used in desserts and cooking. And they are known for being juicy, refreshing, and packed with nutrients and antioxidants. Grapes also play a huge role in agriculture and farming around the world. Grapes grow in bunches that can contain anywhere between 15 to over 300 grapes. There are more than 8,000 varieties of grapes worldwide. Frozen grapes make a healthy mini popsicle style snack. Grapes contain antioxidants that may support heart health, and ancient Egyptians ate grapes thousands of years ago. Wow, they're also about 80% water, making them very hydrating as well. And the last one we're talking about is Sunscreen Day, reminding people the importance of protecting their skin from harmful UV rays. And many people think that sunscreen is only needed in summer or at the beach.

0: or if you're going out. But UV rays can still damage the skin during winter, cloudy days, or even while driving, and even if you're at home. And too much sun exposure can lead to sunburn, premature aging, pigmentation, and increase the risk of skin cancer. It's also a great reminder that skincare is part of health care, especially in our country, South Africa, where the UV levels can be quite high throughout the year. UV rays can pass through clouds, so you can still get sun damage in cloudy days. Snow, sand, and water can reflect sunlight and increase UV exposure. Dermatologists recommend reapplying sunscreen every 2 hours, especially if swimming or sweating. Of course, as we mentioned, sunscreen helps prevent premature wrinkles and dark spots, not just sunburn. And the SPF, when you're looking at your sunscreen bottle, stands for Sun Protection Factor. So that is something great for us to remember there, sunscreen day. Let's go in for our daily dose of nasiha. In keeping with these blessed days of Dhul Hijjah, it is by Mufti Menk, and it's titled, What Are These 10 Days, Hajj and Dhul Hijjah?
1: لبيك لا شريك لك لبيك. I'm at your service, O Allah. There is none as a partner. You do not have a partner. There is no partner with you, O Allah. So they are going there to declare the oneness of Allah and to honor the pillar that Allah has kept of Islam. Now, why is it the fifth pillar? Why isn't Hajj the first pillar of Islam? Simple. Because some of these pillars, every single one of us must be involved in them. Like the first pillar, everyone has to say and utter and believe and teach and work towards. That's the La ilaha illallah Muhammadur Rasulullah. I bear witness there is none worthy of worship besides Allah. I bear witness that Muhammad sallallahu alaihi wasallam is his messenger. We repeat it in adhan so often. It is repeated and should be repeated by us every day. And you can repeat it now as well. Ashhadu an la ilaha illallah wa ashhadu anna Muhammadan Rasulullah. Oh, you can say abduhu wa rasuluhu. Subhanallah, the first pillar. The second one, salah. It is 5 times every single day, minimum. Every single day. And every single one of us has to fulfill it. Besides women who have been excused at the time of the month when they have their menstrual cycle, or when they've just given birth. Excused. Allah says, don't worry, you can pray in other different ways, but this particular prayer known as salah, you're excused from it. Subhanallah. But everyone else, 5 times a day. Then it comes to the next pillar. What is the next pillar? Come on, guys. Zakah. Right? Zakah is to be given, charity is given to the poor. Not everyone gives zakah. Some are receivers, they will receive zakah. Right? So now notice it's the third pillar. You follow? First one, everyone. Second one, everyone. Third one, some people. Who are they? The people who have. What do they have? What Allah's given them. Whatever Allah's given you, give others. Some of it is compulsory. The compulsory part of it is the pillar of Islam. When Allah has given you more than a certain amount, you have to give. And the rest of it is voluntary. Sometimes Allah hasn't given you that amount, but Allah says, well, if you give, it's good for you. We're going to give you more. أَنْفِقْ يَبْنَ آدَمَ أُنْفِقْ عَلَيْكَ. You want to spend, I'll spend on you. You want to give, even though you're in need, we will give you. And we are not in need. Allahu Akbar. Allahu Akbar. A quick way of getting is giving. Did you ever know that? A quick way of getting is giving. You want happiness? Create happiness in the lives of others. See how happy Allah will make you over time. You want wealth? Give something to others. But when you become attached to it and you don't even want to give it out to those who might need it more than you, even if it is a fraction, how do you expect to get more? That's why when you eat a fruit, what do you have to do? There is a part of it you got to return back into the soil. It will grow more. You want to chow the seeds as well. Sorry. We used to think when we were little, you eat the seeds and maybe the plantation will start growing from your ears. Do you remember they used to tell us that? They were liars. You've got to put it back into the soil. It's Allah telling you that, you know what? What we've given you, a small portion of it, give it away. When I was learning about zakah at one stage, very little. And they told me, well, generally it's 2.5%. I started looking at an apple and I told myself, you know, the seeds and the space it takes from that apple, approximately 2.5% of the apple's going back. Obviously, it's not an Islamic thing. to think about the 2.5% of an apple and a fruit, but it's just me. Because when you get to a pomegranate, the whole thing is seed. Allah make it easy. Allah make it easy. The point I'm raising is that's the third pillar, because not everyone is involved in it, but it encompasses everyone in the sense that throughout the year, people are giving, people are receiving. Okay? But Ramadan or fasting is the fourth pillar, because it is only 1 month of the year. 1 month only. The rest of the year, there's no Ramadan. Fasting in the month of Ramadan, that's a pillar of Islam. You can't just say fasting is a pillar of Islam. Fasting in the month of Ramadan. When the Prophet ﷺ says, Sawm Ramadan, which means to fast in Ramadan. You fast outside Ramadan, you'll get a reward. There's Sunnah fast, there's Nafil fast, the Monday and the Thursday, the 13th, 14th, 15th of the lunar calendar or the lunar month. And so on, you fast on the day of Arafah. For those who are not in Hajj, Allah rewards you so greatly. You fast during these 10 days, how many ever days you can, one or more, alhamdulillah, you get a reward. You fast, for example, 10th of Muharram and 11th, or 9th, 10th, 11th, or 9th and 10th, you get a reward. Subhanallah, all these are beautiful fasts, but they are not farad, they're not compulsory. The compulsory one is the pillar. Just like when we spoke of zakat, I told you the 2.5% is compulsory. Beyond that is expected of you, but it's not compulsory, it's a bonus. You should be giving, and you should be fasting the extras. It's beneficial for you, not just your health, but everything else.
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0: Assalamu alaikum. Welcome back to the Daily Reset. As I promised you, we're going to talk a little bit more about and go into the segment of Productive Muslim Women in History series. And you know, when we talk about remarkable women in Islamic history, the name of Hajra alayhi salam stands amongst the greatest. And you know, her story is not simply one of hardship, it is of unwavering tawakkul. Her silent sacrifice, emotional strength, motherhood, resilience, and complete trust in Allah Ta'ala, even when the circumstances made absolutely no sense. And many of us know, you know, her story through Hajj and Umrah, the running between Safa and Marwa, the well of Zamzam, the desert of Mecca. But often we forget the human emotions behind it all. Hajra alayhi salam was a wife, a mom, a woman placed in an unimaginable situation, yet through her obedience and trust, Allah Ta'ala honored her legacy forever. To this day, millions of us Muslims follow in her footsteps during Hajj and Umrah. Every drop of Zamzam reminds us of her struggle. Every sa'i between Safa and Marwa reflects her determination. And Allah Ta'ala immortalized the actions of a mother searching for water for her crying child. And her story teaches us that sometimes the moments where we feel abandoned are actually the moments where Allah Ta'ala is preparing miracles. Hajra alayhi salam, also known as Hajar in other traditions, was the wife of the Prophet Ibrahim alayhi salam and the mother of Prophet Ismail alayhi salam. And according to Islamic tradition, Hajra alayhi salam came into the household of Prophet Ibrahim after he and his wife Sarah had long struggled with fertility. Mekki. And for many years, Ibrahim alayhi salam wanted a child, and eventually, by the will of Allah, Hajra alayhi salam gave birth to Ismail alayhi salam. And this should have been a joyful chapter in her life, you know, becoming a mother after years, in a home longing for children. But her test was just beginning. Allah Ta'ala had commanded Ibrahim alayhi salam to take Hajra alayhi salam and baby Ismail to a barren desert valley, the place we now know as Mecca. And at that time, Mecca was not the bustling city we know today. There were no homes, no people, no shops, no greenery, no water, just scorching heat, dry land, mountains, and silence. She was a woman with a newborn baby, no support system, no food source, no visible survival, no explanation. And when Ibrahim alayhi salam began walking away after leaving them, Hajra alayhi salam repeatedly called after him. And according to narrations, you know, she asked, "Has Allah commanded you to do this?" And when he replied yes, her response became one of the most powerful statements of tawakkul in Islamic history, that then Allah will not abandon us. Subhanallah. Just trust. You know, tawakkul did not mean she sat still waiting for miracles. Obviously, you know, her food and water ran out and the baby began crying from thirst, and she was overwhelmed yet determined, and she began desperately searching for water. And that's when she began running, you know, the hills of Safa and Marwa 7 times. And, you know, we have to imagine what she must be feeling at that time. And then Allah Ta'ala sent Jibreel alayhi salam, who struck the ground, and then the water began flowing. And of course, this is, as we know it, the well of Zamzam. If we look at her accomplishments and, you know, the honors, is that the first is Allah Ta'ala immortalized her struggle in Hajj and Umrah. Every Muslim person performing Sa'i walks and runs between Safa and Marwa because of Hajj alayhi salam. And think about the honor of that. You know, her pain became worship, her struggle became ritual, and her motherhood became legacy. She became the mother of a prophetic nation. Through Ismail alayhi salam, generations followed, including the lineage leading to the Prophet Muhammad sallallahu alayhi wasallam, and her legacy shaped Islamic history forever. Zamzam became one of the greatest miracles in history. Through a mother's desperation, it became a source of water that benefit millions still today. Even scientifically, Zamzam continues to amaze researchers because it had flows continuously for centuries. She also showed the balance between tawakkul and effort. She trusted Allah deeply, but she still ran between the mountains searching for solutions. And Islam teaches us reliance on Allah alongside action. And she transformed a barren desert into the center of the Muslim world, subhanAllah. Of course, there were a lot of challenges and hardships that she faced, and the first being she was left in the empty desert as we know it. That was probably one of the most difficult tests, you know, imaginable. Yet she endured. The fear for her child's survival, one of the deepest pains, you know, any mother will go through, is seeing her child suffer and being unable to immediately help. The third is that emotional loneliness, being there. Imagine the silence, no family, no community, no reassurance, only Allah. Also, she probably had uncertainty for the future. She did not know when help will come, how survival will happen, or what tomorrow would look like, yet she still trusted Allah. And of course, there are many lessons that we learn from her life, and so much that we carry into our lives today. And the important ones for us to remember is that firstly, tawakkul does not mean doing nothing. Hajra alayhi salam trusted Allah completely, but she still ran between mountains searching for water. And this teaches us something extremely important, that Islam does not teach passive waiting. We make dua, we trust Allah, but we also have to move, search, try, work, apply, do what we need to do. And sometimes people think tawakkul means if Allah wants it, it will happen. But Hajra alayhi salam teaches us that trust Allah and still take action. Second lesson we learn is that your hardest moments may become your greatest legacy. At that moment in the desert, Hajra alayhi salam probably did not realize her struggle would be remembered by billions. You know, often while we're struggling and suffering, we only see pain. Allah sees purpose, and the thing breaking you today may become the story that inspires others tomorrow. And remember that, you know, your tears, your perseverance, your resilience, your sacrifices are never unseen by Allah. And thirdly, Allah can create miracles from places that seem empty. Makkah was barren, dry, empty, lifeless, yet Allah Ta'ala caused Zamzam to emerge from that very place. And you know, sometimes emotionally, we also experience deserts like loneliness, heartbreak, uncertainty, grief, confusion. But Allah Ta'ala specializes in bringing rivers from dry places. And the lessons of Hajj alayhi salam remind us never to lose hope in the mercy of Allah, because miracles often emerge exactly from where we thought nothing good could ever grow. And this story of Hajj alayhi salam is more than a story we hear, you know, during the Hajj season. It's a timeless reminder for every believer who has ever felt afraid, maybe overwhelmed or abandoned or even exhausted. She teaches us that faith is not absence of fear, but the decision to trust Allah despite the fear. And she teaches us that strength is not always loud. Sometimes strength looks like a mother running between two mountains, exhausted yet refusing to give up because of the sake of her child. And, you know, one of the most beautiful lessons from her life is that Allah Ta'ala never abandoned her in the desert, and He will never abandon us either. There may be times in our lives when we feel, you know, dry, emotionally, spiritually, mentally, or physically, where we cannot yet see the outcome, where we're making dua and searching desperately for relief. But the story of Hajj alayhi salam reminds us that Allah can bring Zamzam from places we thought were completely empty. May Allah Ta'ala grant us the tawakkul of Hajj alayhi salam, the patience of a mother who never gave up, the strength to keep striving even in difficulty, and the heart to trust Allah even when we do not understand the journey. Insha'Allah, Ameen. Beautiful, heartfelt message there. Let's go in for a quick ad break, inshallah. And when we get back, we connect with our guest, Mu'allima Zakira and Sarmia.
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7: 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As per the new constitution adopted by Radio Islam 2 years ago, members of the community need to reapply for membership. The new constitution states that if a member has not paid the membership fee for 3 years or has not attended the AGM for 3 years, then the membership becomes invalid. Therefore, it is critical that members attend Radio Islam's annual general meetings. In terms of the constitution, a membership form must be completed and the membership fees must be paid yearly. Radio Islam International, the world is our community.

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1: As we are in, you know, these blessed days of Dhul-Hijjah and we begin preparing for Eid al-Adha tomorrow, many of us naturally begin thinking about, you know, the qurbani, the family gatherings, the food, the excitement. But beyond the practical aspects lies something far deeper. And these are days rooted in sacrifice, in surrender, trust in Allah, and profound spiritual reflection. The story of Prophet Ibrahim alayhi salam, Hajr alayhi salam, or the Prophet Ismail alayhi salam is not simply a historical story we revisit once a year. It is a story filled with emotion, courage, obedience, patience, and unwavering tawakkul. And it teaches us what it means to submit to Allah even when things are difficult, uncertain, or emotionally painful. And you know, perhaps in today's world where so many people are emotionally overwhelmed, spiritually disconnected, and mentally exhausted, these sacred days carry even more significance because they allow us to pause, reflect, and reconnect with Allah and ask ourselves, what are we truly sacrificing for the sake of Allah? To help us unpack both the spiritual and practical dimensions of these blessed days, we are joined by a very special guest, Alima Zakira Ansar Mia. She's an Alima Fadila graduate from Madrasa Salihat in Port Elizabeth, a certified Islamic psychology practitioner through Al Balagh UK, a lecturer at Amatul Rahman Academy in Dallas, USA, and a teacher at Madrasa Riyadul Uloom in Musgrave, Durban. She's also the founder of the Erudite Muslima Counseling and Raha Wellness, where she offers holistic emotional, physical, and spiritual support to women and children. Alima Zakira, assalamu alaikum, and shukran so much for making the time for us.
2: Wa alaikum salam wa rahmatullahi wa barakatuh. It's a pleasure.
1: You know, as we approach Eid al-Adha, and many people focus on, you know, the practical side of qurbani and udhiya, the animal, the process, the distribution of the meat. But spiritually, what is the deeper meaning behind this act of sacrifice in Islam?
2: Bismillahir Rahmanir Rahim. Alhamdulillahi Rabbil Alameen. 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Wa usalli wa usallim ala al-mab'uthi rahmatan lil alameen. Nabiyyina Muhammad wa ala alihi wa sahbihi ajma'in. Amma ba'd. Bismillah. So, my beloved sisters, may I think it is very important that we look at this because, quite honestly, we can get quite caught up in the whole, you know, it's Eid tomorrow. What am I going to place on my lunch table? What am I going to place at the breakfast table? Those kinds of things, cutlery, crockery, whatever goes with it. And normally, as women, this is generally what seems to, our thoughts tend to focus on. But the truth is that Eid al-Adha is something that is way deeper, especially because the spirituality of it goes deep into the act of sacrifice. When we look at sacrifice, we understand that Allah subhanahu wa ta'ala wants us to become selfless human beings. Allah subhanahu wa ta'ala wants us to sacrifice our vain desires for something greater. Allah subhanahu wa ta'ala wants us to understand by this that when we are laying that animal down to slaughter, and subhanallah, you know, Sister Sumaya, just a few minutes ago, I was actually playing with our qurbani animals, alhamdulillah, and standing there with them and watching them, you know, as you feed them, they run towards you. And then when you open the gate and somebody tries coming in, they all get scared and they run away. But a few minutes later, they're back coming there to when you feed them. This is like us in the dunya. You know, the more the dunya gives us, the more we lean towards it. Allah subhanahu wa ta'ala wants to see from us that sacrifice towards our sin, that sacrifice that we are willing to make to say, no, I'm going to stay away from this because Allah subhanahu wa ta'ala wants something greater from me. So it's not merely about, you know, what we're going to place at the dasturkhan tomorrow or, you know, how much joy we can bring to our families. Yes, all that in its place. But it's also about learning from this Eid that we are supposed to be believers who connect with Allah subhanahu wa ta'ala on a way more deeper level. Our level of connection with Allah subhanahu wa ta'ala is about, may Allah, at this moment in my life, what are you expecting me to turn away from? And how are you expecting me to make those sacrifices that will actually build a bond between me and you that will become greater? And for each of us, this looks different.
1: Subhanallah. You know, I think we like you're saying, you know, we get very caught up in, you know, the act of Qurbani itself, but we forget about, you know, the heart behind all of it. It's about the sincerity, the obedience, the submission, and what are we willing to give up for, you know, the sake of Allah. But we know the story of Ibrahim alayhi salam and Sayyidah Hajra alayhi salam and Nabi Ismail alayhi salam teaches us profound lessons about that submission, the trust, the sacrifice. What are some of the emotional and spiritual lessons we should reflect on during these days?
2: Right, subhanAllah. Yes, most certainly, you know, picking up a bit there from your from what you were saying earlier, that, you know, we look at ensuring, mashallah, that like the well-being of the animal, ensuring that the animal is well taken care of, that the animal is well watered, that the animal, you know, is kept in a safe space, that tomorrow when we slaughter, one animal doesn't get to see the other animal, those kinds of things. And all that in its place, mashallah. But where did this all start? Remember, Sayyidina Ibrahim alayhi salam had his son Ismail alayhi salam at a much later age. So when he had the son, he was the joy of his life. He was the epitome of everything that represented happiness to Ibrahim alayhi salam at that point in his life. And so Ibrahim alayhi salam became so fond of this young boy, especially as he grew. And many narrations say it was around the time where Ismail alayhi salam rather was, you know, at that point where he could help out, where he could do. And then Allah subhanahu wa ta'ala lets Ibrahim alayhi salam see this dream where he is slaughtering his son. And the dreams of the Anbiya alayhi salam are true. So Ibrahim alayhi salam says to his young Ismail, فَانْظُرْ مَاذَا تَرَى. My son, this is what I've seen. What is your opinion about this? How do you understand this? And the beautiful answer of Ismail alayhi salam is, يَا أَبَتِفْ أَلْمَاتْمَرْ سَتَجُدْنِي إِنْشَاءَ اللَّهُ مِنَ الصَّابِرِينَ. And that's what we need to reflect on. Ismail alayhi salam wasn't looking at his own strength and saying, my father, do what you have to, I'll be fine. He said, if Allah so wills, he will keep me among those who are steadfast and perseverant. And this is it. Even when we do give up sin, even when we try and we say to Allah, you know, this Arafah, I've made tawbah from this particular sin, Allah, I'm never going to go to it. But then we lapse and then we slip. It's always about going back to Allah and saying, Allah, you give me the ability to persevere.
1: It's a really powerful, you know, reminder for us there, because, you know, like you're saying, is that every person in that family sacrificed differently in terms of Nabi Ibrahim alayhi salam, Hajar alayhi salam, and even Ismail alayhi salam. And what in this leads us beautifully into the next point, because sacrifice today may not always look the same, you know, outwardly. We often speak about sacrificing an animal, but many scholars remind us that Eid al-Adha is also about sacrificing parts of ourselves. And in today's world, what are some of the things that, you know, people may need to sacrifice internally for the sake of Allah?
2: That's such an interesting question, Sister Maya, because I honestly feel that each person would have to self-analyze for that, to really understand what is it that you are sacrificing. You know, so yesterday, alhamdulillah, one of the sisters was asking me what I felt was my greatest lesson I learned from Hajj, or, you know, on the day of Arafah, when I stood on the plains of Arafah, when I made my Hajj many years ago, alhamdulillah, what was it that I was telling myself? And I said, you know, here in South Africa, alhamdulillah, because I taught and I teach, and, you know, I've been in that for quite a few years, you're known by a certain title. Wherever you go, people kind of give you that you know, status or whatever you want to call it. But when you are there on the plains of Arafah and you see everyone in their different skin colors speaking to Allah in a different language, and everyone's just dressed in one kind of garb and speaking one kind of, you know, the words actually don't even faze you, because all you can see is people crying all around you. It's almost as though then you like life comes full circle and you realize, what really have I been chasing after all this time? This is what it really is about. It's about me being the servant of Allah. My sacrifice needs to be, what is chasing me away, or what is making me become heedless of Allah subhanahu wa ta'ala being my creator and me being his servant? What is it that I need to change in my life to that degree? What are these sacrifices that I need to make? And then you realize, is it that, you know, I always want to be known in society in a certain way? Or is it that my, you know, I have a certain idea of where I need to live, what I need to wear, how I, you know, what I need to drive, that kind of thing? Are these the sacrifices I'm meant to make? Like, am I meant to realize that these are things that aren't important? So standing there, you get to truly encompass, and you know, you it really dawns on you what is truly important.
1: It's a really profound perspective that you've, you know, that you've mentioned there. And, and like you're saying, it's a very personal thing. All of us need to introspect to see what is it that, you know, we need to sacrifice. What is it internally that is, you know, preventing us from being closer to Allah Ta'ala and being better servants, you know, towards Him. But alongside the spiritual dimension, there's also many listeners who, you know, would appreciate clarity in terms of the fiqh aspects of Udhiyah as well. So, you know, who exactly is required to perform Qurbani, and what are the conditions in place for that?
2: Okay, so alhamdulillah, similar to how you would look at giving your zakah, the rules of qurban are similar. The person needs to be sane, the person needs to be mature, a Muslim who is sane and mature. And the only difference that we must understand, which I feel some people get a little bit confused about, is unlike zakah, where you needed to pay only if you had wealth for one entire lunar year, you do not need to have money in your possession that is equal to the amount of either an animal in your country or either an animal in another country that you can sacrifice. You don't need to have that money for an entire year. So let's say someone is gifted during the days of Udhiyah a certain amount that will now make them eligible or entitled to slaughter. If on any one of these 3 days that person becomes, you know, eligible for slaughtering, then they will have to do it. So whether it's on the first day here in South Africa, which will be tomorrow, the Thursday or Friday or Saturday. So if you, even if during those days you didn't always have that money, but during these days you are gifted an amount. Now remember, in some countries, like in our African countries, Malawi, etc., the animal share prices are much different. And then even further afield, like in Asia, like in India, etc., again, the animal share prices are much cheaper than what an animal costs in our country. So I would definitely encourage our listeners to take this into consideration, because Udhiyah and Qurbani only comes once in a year. This act that you are doing is for the pleasure of Allah subhanahu wa ta'ala. In some ahadith, it is mentioned that this particular animal that we take the time to slaughter and that we give off our funds to purchase and to slaughter for the pleasure of Allah will be the animal that will carry us across the pool Sirat on the day of Qiyamah, inshallah. The bridge of Sirat on the day of Qiyamah. So we want to, inshallah, not neglect this act of that is wajib upon a person who may be by the means. We do not want to neglect this act. We want to ensure that if we are by the means, then we should slaughter.
1: Inshallah, it's a really great reminder for us there, and especially, you know, giving us some clarity for those who may need it. But for those who are performing a qurbani, are there any important sunnahs, etiquettes, or spiritual preparations connected to the days leading up to Eid and the sacrifice, you know, itself?
2: So yes, indeed. I think the usual of any normal Eid, firstly, like trying to wake up early, ensuring that we take a ghusl on this day, ensuring that we... So one of the sunnahs that we need to maybe pay a little bit more attention to, which perhaps is not necessarily one that we do during Eid al-Fitr, is the one that you try not to eat anything until you eat something from your animal. So normally the part of the animal that can get cooked the fastest is like the liver and the heart and the kidneys, you know. So what they normally do is as soon as the first animal is slaughtered, these things are then prepared and the person eats this. So on Eid al-Fitr, it is a sunnah to eat something sweet before you leave for the Eidgah before you leave for the Musalla of Eid. But on Eid al-Adha, the sunnah is actually not to eat anything until you can consume something from the animal. And this is not something for the wajib. So if there are family members who may be, you know, on medication or anything like that and they need to eat, by all means, please eat. You know, we don't want anyone getting sick on the day of Eid or anything like that. But this is if possible and if you can, then wait until something is prepared from the animal, and the first thing you should partake on the day of Eid al-Adha should be something from the animal. Also for the men folk to try and walk to the Eidgah, to try and walk back, as every step that you take is rewarded and is written down in your hasanat. Also the malaika, it is mentioned, are standing to greet those that leave the Eidgah on the days of Eid to tell them, قَدْ غُفِرَتْ لَكُمْ قَدْ بُدِّلَتْ سَيِّئَاتِكُمُ الْحَسَنَاتِ You've been forgiven, your bad deeds have been changed, and now your sins have been removed, and now you have good deeds in place of that. So, subhanAllah, a reward indeed there. And lastly then, we are already, from this morning, we should have started doing this, but more so on the day of Eid, like from tomorrow, and that is the Takbir Tashreeq. Allahu Akbar, Allahu Akbar. La ilaha illallah, Allahu Akbar, wa lillahi alhamd. So we should, the men folk, raise your voices wherever you are and you know, recite the takbir. The women folk to recite this in a soft, audible tone. And maybe lastly, just to remind our listeners that often, you know, we've grown up saying Eid Mubarak, but the correct method to actually greet someone on the day of Eid, be it Eid al-Fitr or Eid al-Adha, is تقبل الله منا ومنكم صالح الأعمال. May Allah accept my and your good deeds. That is how we're meant to be greeting each other.
1: Shukran, Ma'alima. I think that has allowed people to just have a good, you know, sometimes we tend to forget these little small sunnahs, and you've definitely reminded us all, you know, inshallah, and hopefully we all get that reward, and you especially for reminding us, inshallah. But we know that Eid can sometimes become very focused on, you know, food, outfits and hosting. How can families ensure that they still preserve that Eid, that spiritual essence and the sacredness of Eid al-Adha within the home?
2: SubhanAllah. So, Sumaya, my students will tell you that I often tell them, cut out all the extras, you know. Yeah. And the reason I say this is because if I'm being very, very honest, then the truth is we tend to focus too much on these things. You know, when I say cut out all the extras, I'm saying we often want to go decor and do things in a, like, color-coded or whatever. And all that in its place, if it gives you joy, and honestly, if you're not going out of your way and you're not overspending, by all means, go for it. If it makes you feel happier, by all means, do it. But when we are becoming extravagant, when we are overspending, when we are doing more than what we need to and being extra lavish, then there definitely is cause for concern there. Because, Sister Sumaya, as we sit around our dasturkhans, our tables, our beautiful homes, decorated, smelling good, with all the festivity and all the delicious meals, we must remember that in certain parts of the world, Gaza in particular, and other parts of the world as well, like Sudan, etc., where they are going through poverty, they don't even have a decent basic meal, like something basic to eat that day, even though it's the day of Eid. So we should try our level best to keep them in mind as well. Yes, mashallah, it is a day of festivity. It is a day of happiness. We don't have to be morbid and we don't have to be somber. We can have a festive, happy occasion, you know, vibe going on at home, but all within limit. And I tend to believe that the less that we go out of our way in terms of extravagance and in terms of, you know, trying to sort of keep up to a trend or keep up to a certain, you know, whatever is like the latest, then automatically there's more barakah and there's more simplicity in that. But when we constantly are comparing, you know, what is the latest, what is this one doing, what is that one doing, then automatically our attentions are turned and our focus is not on what is important, but rather on what impression am I making on other people. So this is very, very important as well, for us to keep our focus on the fact that we are here to please Allah subhanahu wa ta'ala, and the fact that we are here to please Allah subhanahu wa ta'ala, to keep our mindset focused on that.
1: Definitely. I think it's just about renewing our intention all the time. Just keep checking in, you know, why am I doing this? For what is the purpose? And that allows us to, you know, see it from the correct perspective. But Mualima, you know, you have studied psychology and you probably see how emotionally exhausted many people are today. How can these blessed days of Dhul Hijjah and Eid al-Adha become an opportunity for healing, reflection, and reconnecting with Allah Ta'ala?
2: I think that's really, really interesting, Sister Sumaya. Why? Because, you know, often, and I can tell you that the only reason you asked this question is because, mashallah, you yourself practice psychology and, you know, you offer counseling and sessions, and you see people in this, that people are definitely, you know, a lot more emotionally tired these days, emotionally spent, if I could use that word. So a lot of the time we are attending functions, we are going places, we are doing things, but because our mindset isn't necessarily correct or in the right place, we tend to not gain the most out of it. So if I'm being very, very honest, what we need to do is we need to bring ourselves back to what is important. We need to sit down and have moments where it is quiet. You know, I often say to clients, who may be suffering from some level of social anxiety, that sometimes we actually have overstimuli. And that is because we are spending so much of time with people and they become, you know, a bit too much, and we become overstimulated. And then you realize that someone said something and it really upset you, or maybe someone's tone wasn't right, or someone's body language just affected you, or sometimes people just don't have filter in the way they, you know, come across. And the last thing we want on such beautiful days is to leave feeling discontent and unsettled. So in my opinion, I feel that a lot of the times what we need to do is we need to take time out. And look how beautifully Allah subhanahu wa ta'ala has made this, right? On the day of Eid, your salah is still fard. So I would say one of the most amazing things to do on the day of Eid is take those breaks as longer breaks. What do we normally do on the day of Eid, Sister Sumaya? The salah breaks are quick because we need to go back and we need to serve lunch, or we need to mingle again, or we need to interact. Mm-hmm. So I'm saying take your salah breaks and stay a little longer. Use those times to actually introspect, to actually dig deep down into yourself and say, Alhamdulillah, this is what I've enjoyed about today. This is what I need to work on. You know, if whatever happened got to me, I'm going to just let it out of my system. Read your takbir. Don't forget reading your takbir tashriq after your fard salah. And while you are saying it, reflect on the words, Allahu Akbar. What does this mean? That it doesn't matter what happened, Allah is still the greatest. La ilaha illallah. What does that mean? That nothing should compare to the joy that Allah subhanahu wa ta'ala brings me. And therefore, I'm going to continue to do everything solely for His pleasure. And I honestly feel, if we take time to emotionally regulate like this, there will be less occasion for us to come out of an event like Eid al-Adha, or any Eid for that matter, feeling a little bit upset or discontent or dissatisfied, because we would have taken time to self-regulate.
1: Subhanallah, I absolutely love that reminder. Very deeply grounding, you know, for us all as we are in these blessed days of Dhul Hijjah. Mualima Zakira, shukran so much for your time and sharing your beautiful insights with us today. Unfortunately, we have run out of time. I would have loved to, you know, continue this conversation, but inshallah, sometime again soon. We wish you and your family everything of the best during these blessed days and ask you to remember us all in your du'as, inshallah.
2: Jazakallah khair for the opportunity, Sumaya. Until we speak again, fi amanillah. Assalamu alaikum wa rahmatullahi wa barakatuh.
1: Alaykum salam wa rahmatullah. May Allah Ta'ala allow us to benefit fully from these blessed days and accept the ibadah and sacrifices of all those performing qurbani, and grant ease and acceptance to the hujjaj, and allow us all to experience the spiritual beauty and closeness of these sacred days wherever we may be. My time has come to an end. Until I chat to you all again, inshallah, on Friday. Stay safe. Have a beautiful Eid. Please do remember us all in your du'as. Eid Mubarak, Eid Sa'id to you and your family and to your loved ones, inshallah. Huge shukran to my engineer. Until Friday, assalamu alaikum wa rahmatullahi wa barakatuh.
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4: Assalamu alaikum wa rahmatullahi wa barakatuh. It's Wednesday, the 27th of May, 2026, corresponding to the 9th of Dhul-Hijjah, 1447. In local news, the National Prosecuting Authority has re-enrolled the extortion and money laundering case involving Mpumalanga taxi boss Joe Ferrari Sibanyoni and three co-accused. The matter will now be heard in the Delmas Magistrates Court on Thursday after it was previously struck off the roll in Kwaggafontein. Authorities say the decision to move the case was taken due to security concerns involving the state prosecutor, with the Director of Public Prosecutions authorizing the transfer to ensure the matter proceeds without disruption. NPA head advocate Andy Motibi says the relocation was aimed at safeguarding the process and ensuring the case can continue toward prosecution.
5: This matter was struck off the roll in circumstances that really didn't make us happy, in circumstances that the public frowned upon. And this, for us, was really unfortunate, because it would really send a message that we should step up when it comes to the fight against organized crime. Because extortion, money laundering, all of those that this case is about really play a key role in the organized crime space.
4: In Oman news, Saudi Arabia, Egypt, Turkey, and several Muslim-majority countries have condemned Somaliland's reported plans to open a diplomatic mission in Jerusalem, warning the move could further inflame tensions over the status of the occupied city and the wider Palestinian issue. The backlash follows Israel's recognition of Somaliland late last year, a development seen as part of Tel Aviv's efforts to expand its influence in the strategically important Horn of Africa and Red Sea region. Somaliland's leadership has described the recognition as historic and signaled interest in closer ties with Israel, including possible participation in the Abraham Accords. However, the move has triggered strong opposition from countries backing Palestinian statehood and Somalia's territorial integrity. On Radio Islam's Media Lens, analyst Ibrahim Dean said sections of the Western media are failing to properly reflect the broader political and humanitarian implications of Israel's so-called diplomatic reach in the region.
6: Yes, you know, Somaliland is much more democratic than Somalia, but, you know, that shouldn't dissuade from, a proper contextual analysis of the situation. And media coverage is generally still very binary, either with Somalia or the status quo, or you either with the Israelis and Emiratis. And the story is a lot more nuanced. As the contestation increases, you know, we may start seeing.
4: In world news, a draft memorandum of understanding reportedly under negotiation between Iran and the United States outlines major reciprocal steps aimed at easing tensions over maritime security and regional military positioning. According to Iranian state television, the proposal would see U.S. forces withdrawn from areas near Iran and a lifting of restrictions on Iranian ports in exchange for Tehran restoring commercial shipping through the Strait of Hormuz to pre-war levels within 30 days. Trump is expected to convene his cabinet for discussions today as pressure mounts to find a path toward de-escalation in the conflict. Meanwhile, Iran's Revolutionary Guard says a renewed war with the United States is unlikely, citing what it describes as enemy weakness, but warns that Iran's southern regions would become a graveyard for aggressors in the event of renewed hostilities. In finance news, the rand is trading at 16.36 to the dollar, 21.99 to the pound, and 19.05 to the euro. Gold is trading at $4,423.90 a fine ounce, and Brent crude oil at $95.76 a barrel. Our Salah times in Johannesburg, Maghrib sets in at 5:28 p.m. and Isha is at 6:46 p.m. And in Durban, Maghrib sets in at 5:09 p.m. and Isha is at 6:30 p.m. I am Juwairia Eckstein with your Radio Islam News. The time is 4 minutes past 4.
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0: 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Sponsor a water well for 17,000 rand or a borehole for 65,000 rands as a means of sadaqa jariya for you or your loved ones.
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8: Assalamu alaikum wa rahmatullahi wa barakatuh. Welcome to Radio Islam International. My name is Habib Bobat, and inshallah I'll be keeping you company this afternoon. And it's basically the tail end of our broadcast, as we have been, alhamdulillah, covering the Hajj this year from various perspectives and various angles, covering the different camps from Mecca, Mukarramah, in Mina, in Arafah, in Muzdalifah. And obviously today is a very, very busy day for the Hujjaj. They are busy pelting. So it's, you know, they come up with this term in Hajj terminology to remember the sequence. Ran Hat. Rami, Nahar, Halaq, and Tawaf. Rami, Nahar, Halaq, and Tawaf. For a Hanafi, the sequence is important. So you pelt first, then you make Nahar, which is to sacrifice. Then you make Halaq, that is to shave your hair. And then you make Tawaf. So that is the sequence for a Hanafi. Ran Hat. And when you pelt in, today you only pelt in the major shaitan, or Al-Jamaratul Kubra. And then tomorrow and the next 3 days basically will be all three shayateen that will be pelted. And it is a reminder for us all, as the Hujjaj also pelt, and they will be pelting in the next 2 to 3 days, is that it is at this point that Ibrahim alayhi salatu wasalam was going to slaughter and sacrifice his son Ismail alayhi salatu wasalam. And it is at these points where shaitan came to try to talk him out of this action of his, to say, how can you sacrifice such a young son, that also after so many years you've waited, that Allah has blessed you with a son like this. And Jibreel al-Amin came and said to Sayyidina Ibrahim that pelt him. And so Sayyidina Jibreel al-Amin pelted him, Ibrahim alayhi salatu wasalam pelted him at the spot. And then he moved on further to carry out the command of Allah, and for the second time shaitan came to intercept him and to try to to talk him out of this qurbani, or the sacrifice of his son. And Jibreel al-Amin came for the second time and said to Ibrahim alayhi salam,

والسلام, they pelt him. And the same thing happens for the third time. And so the ulama say this is symbolic of that moment where Ibrahim alayhi salatu wasalam pelted shaitan, to say that the command of Allah overrides all other isms and ideologies and all other thought processes in the world. And this entire ritual of Hajj and the manasik of Hajj goes against logic. And that's the whole point. Allah wants us to submit wholly and totally without question. إِذْ قَالَ لَهُ رَبُّهُ أَسْلِمْ قَالَ أَسْلَمْتُ لِرَبِّ الْعَالَمِينَ. When Allah said to him that submit, and he said, oh Allah, I am submitting. Oh Allah, I am submitting. إِذْ قَالَ لَهُ رَبُّهُ أَسْلِمْ قَالَ أَسْلَمْتُ لِرَبِّ الْعَالَمِينَ. I have submitted to the Lord of the worlds. And it is Ibrahim alayhi salatu wasalam who has given us the name Muslim. هُوَ سَمَّاكُمُ الْمُسْلِمِينَ. So, Islam means submission. And all these manasik of Hajj, you can be a scientist and you can be extremely sophisticated as an individual or human being, given your background and circumstances. But you're also going to make tawaf of the Kaaba anti-clockwise. And you're also going to be running between Safa and Marwa. And you're also going to be spending the day in Mina and wukuf in Arafah and the night in Muzdalifah and pelting for the next 3 days. It doesn't make sense to you logically. But that is it. Allah wants you to submit, whether it makes sense to you or not. And Sayyidina Ali radiallahu ta'ala anhu used to say that if the religion was moving according to logic and reasoning, then we would have made Masa on the lower part or at the bottom of the Moza and the Khuf and not the top part. Because when a person is walking, it is the bottom part of the Khuf or the bottom part of the Moza that gets dirty. So it makes sense that when you're making wudu, you wash that part, not the top part. And subhanallah, we are going through a cold period at the moment in our country. So many of us are already wearing the wudu socks or the mozas or the khuf, whatever you want to call them. The point is that if you were going by logic, then you would have been washing the bottom part of the sole and not the upper part. So this tells you that there's many things that defies logic at the end of the day. And so we have to submit to Allah Rabbul Izzah. And that is the whole point. الَّذِينَ يُؤْمِنُونَ بِالْغَيْبِ وَيُقِيمُونَ الصَّلَاةِ. That we brought iman in Allah without seeing Him. We brought iman in the Prophet of Allah without seeing Him. And we brought iman on all the tenets of deen without even understanding the logic behind it. That is the meaning of iman bil-ghayb. To see the reality of things and then bring iman, that holds no value. Because Fir'aun also brought iman. In one breath, he brought iman 3 times. Not once, but 3 times. But that does not count. Why? Because he saw the alter world or the other world, the ghaib. He saw the ghaib in the sense that whatever, when a person is about to pass away from the dunya, then he starts to see the next world where he sees the angels. So when he saw the reality, he also brought iman. So that doesn't count. So that's why the Quran praises the iman of the people who have brought iman on Allah without seeing Him. Were you there when the Quran was revealed? No. Were you there when the Sunnah was formulated? No. And yet we bring in iman on Allah and His Rasul sallallahu alayhi wasallam. And there's nobody putting a gun to our head to spend money, 150k to go for Hajj, or 30 to 50k to go for Umrah. And there's nobody putting a gun to our head to wake us up at the time of Fajr. And there's nobody putting a gun to our head to discharge zakah. All of this is being done out of submission to Allah Rabbul Izzah. Totally out of submission to Allah Rabbul Izzah. And that is the greatest lesson of Hajj that we pick up in these days as we are going through, mashallah. It is also the Mubarak period. We remind you that the takbirat of Tashriq are to be recited both by the males and the female.
and they are to be recited after every fard salah, inshaAllah.

So to remind you, it is also the day of Eid in the Holy Lands, as well as Masjid Al-Aqsa, or should we say in that entire region, that they are celebrating the day of Eid today. And I was following social media to see what is the atmosphere like in Gaza. So I was listening to some of the scholars and also following some of the feed that is coming through from the Gaza Strip. So we've seen the Mujahideen providing security for people as they come out in big numbers, obviously, the day of Eid, that's what it's about. And we've also seen that people gathered amid rubble and ruin and destruction. If you have Instagram, you can go onto our Radio Islam page and look at the stories section. We've put out some of the videos that have come through from the Gaza Strip. You see kids playing on iron rods. Now, how do I paint a picture for you? You know, when you're building, when you're doing construction, then you see part of the reinforcement process is to embed steel in the structure, isn't it? So that, those iron rods that are protruding and that are popping out, they are holding onto that and jumping onto it like a seesaw. And it brought tears to my eyes that to say how these kids are able to find joy even in the basic simple things that they find around them. And we, on the other hand, we have so much to complain about and so much to be thankful for, but we are not. So we see these kind of scenes coming from Gaza. And earlier on, we saw the imam leading the congregation in prayer. Now, usually you have the congregation spread out nicely in a masjid atmosphere. But because there's no standing masjid there or masajid at the moment in Gaza, the people are reading salah literally amid the ruins and the rubble of buildings all around them. So they find a narrow passage and they spread their mats and their sajada or the prayer mats, and it's like a snaky queue going between buildings where people are gathering to perform the salah. And then for them to chant the takbir of Allahu Akbar, Allahu Akbar, La ilaha illallah, Allahu Akbar, Allahu Akbar, walillahi alhamd, holds true value and weight, because that person has seen it all over the last 2 to 3 years in terms of the genocide unfolding in the Gaza Strip. And despite that, they are saying Allahu Akbar, Allahu Akbar. The one imam who was delivering the talk was saying, Alhamdulillah, we've withstood the challenges of this difficult 2 to 3 years that we have witnessed, but we have not sold our soul in lieu of the land of Aqsa. Meaning, they see it as an honor for them. They wear it as an honor, as a badge of honor, that they do not for a moment hesitate to give the sacrifice for the sake of Allah Rabbul Izzah. So it is at the same time heart-wrenching, in the sense that you are spending your Eid amidst few or no family members. That's a reality for so many of the people in Gaza. You may either lost parents or siblings or somebody, and you are now celebrating a joyous occasion in the absence of all these people. So as we celebrate our Eid, and as we also break our fast today as the day of Arafah in South Africa, we must spare a moment, spare a thought for the people who are less fortunate, or for the people who are struggling at the moment in the circumstances that they find themselves in. And from all perspective, emotionally, medically, mentally, physically, they have endured a lot. They have endured a lot, and undoubtedly they awaits a great reward for them. But as a human, you feel all these emotions, and as a human, you feel the absence of the people that you love in your life, spending a great momentous day like this. It could be your daughter that you missed, or it could be your son, or it could be somebody else.
But the fact of the matter is, it is not easy, even as a human being that is strong in faith and understanding the rewards that await you, that it is not easy as a human being to go through so much of trauma whilst you are still trying to survive. And the Prophet of Allah, the best of people, also faced this difficult moment in his life when he lost his beloved uncle and when he lost his beloved wife, to the point that he was also saddened. So the human side cannot be denied. And yes, the reward is tremendous, but one cannot take away the fact that as a human you feel that void and you feel that emptiness and you feel that sadness, you feel that sorrow. You do experience that trauma, especially on occasions like these. May Allah Rabbul Izzah make it easy for all of them, and also grant us at least some sort of gratitude in our life for so many things that Allah has blessed us with, and yet we do not see them as the bounty of Allah in our lives.

0: لبيك لا.
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2: Assalamu alaikum wa rahmatullahi wa barakatuh. It is Yom al-Arbiya, Wednesday, the 9th of Dhul-Hijjah, 1447 in South Africa, and the time now is 4:30 South African Standard Time. In Saudi Arabia, it is already the 10th of Dhul-Hijjah, 1447, the time 5:30 Arab Standard Time. Today marks the blessed day of Eid al-Adha, a day of sacrifice, devotion and gratitude as Muslims around the world remember the obedience of Nabi Ibrahim alayhi salam and the mercy of Allah subhanahu wa ta'ala. Now, in 1992, Muhammad Bamji made a life-changing decision almost overnight. His in-laws were leaving for Hajj, but he was not booked and had no agent, no hotel, and even had to urgently replace his passport after his shop had burnt down. Within days, his daughter was born, his ticket was arranged, and he was on his way to the sacred lands. Bamji recalls the old Hajj as raw, difficult and deeply spiritual, from the heat of Djibouti to the first sight of the Kaaba, the plains of Arafah and the clouds of Mina.
3: So we got into the bus eventually, like Maghrib time. All the stuff sitting at the airport, the food we took, everybody said take food with, all the food got wasted because it was too hot, so we had to throw the food away. And nonetheless, we got into the bus, and the bus got to the checkpoint. We had to turn around again and come back for something because the passport. We got to Medina. Now I'm sitting and waiting in the foyer of this hotel. It was Zaini Aras Hotel in Medina, right at the bottom near where the new road is now. Wait. So I was sitting there and I'm waiting. When these guys eventually came, they said, what are you waiting for? Go sleep. I said, no, I can't. I must pay you guys and talk to you guys price. You know, I said, no, just go sleep. But it's just a few time already. I'm going to the Haram. Those days, the Haram, which you didn't know what's happening, they had steel doors. They were renovating it. Across the Haram was the post office and a medical center on top. And we got to the Haram. We stayed, met Tahajjud, met Fajr, came back, had breakfast. Went to this guy, said, please give me a price. How long are you going to stay? I said, as long as I can stay. In total, I stayed for 7.5 weeks. In 7.5 weeks, 3,000 rand. Three meals inclusive, Mecca and Medina. So immediately I went to the bank around the corner and it was traveler's checks those days. I cashed the traveler's checks and I came back and said, yes, you guys, money. We paid them. We stayed in Medina for 6 days and then we went to Mecca. The treatment we got was fantastic. The service we got, the cooks, you name it, was just tops. You couldn't ask for better.
2: More than three decades later, he says that the 1992 journey remains unforgettable, a reminder that when Allah calls, the heart answers. Hajj 2026 hailed as a major success. Now, Saudi Arabia says more than 1.7 million pilgrims completed Hajj this year, with authorities reporting no major incidents, deaths or complaints. More than 441,000 workers were deployed to serve pilgrims across the holy sites, supported by field hospitals, drones delivering urgent medical supplies and the Al Mashair Metro, moving pilgrims between Mina, Arafah and Muzdalifah. Officials say response times for medical deliveries were cut from 90 minutes to just 5. The Saudi Civil Defense also reported no accidents on the day of Arafah, with three major khutbahs delivered in one blessed week. This year's Hajj has been described as a rare spiritual gift and a major logistical success. More than 100,000 worshippers performed Eid al-Adha prayers at Al-Aqsa Mosque in occupied Jerusalem despite a heavy Israeli security presence around the Old City. The Islamic Waqf estimated the crowd at around 140,000. It was the first Eid prayer at Al-Aqsa since the war with Iran, after worshippers were previously forced to pray nearby streets when the mosque was closed. Israeli forces were deployed at the mosque gate with reports of arrests, including a journalist, a Waqf employee. In the occupied West Bank, Eid prayers were also held in mosques and public squares as sermons focused on the suffering in Gaza and the wider hardships facing Palestinians. In my final Hajj desk, I want to wish all the Hujjaj a Hajj Mabrur and Maqbool. May Allah subhanahu wa ta'ala accept your Hajj, forgive your sins, elevate your ranks, and allow you to return home purified, renewed, and closer to Him. To our listeners, Eid Mubarak. Taqabbalallahu minna wa minkum saliha al-amal wa qul am wa antum bi khair. Assalamu alaikum wa rahmatullahi wa barakatuh.
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9: We continue with our program and we are listening to an interview that was conducted by Maulana Muhammad Baam, and he interviewed some of the Hujjaj that performed Hajj in the 1990s. And fascinating stories, because each era had different challenges that they used to cope with, and the dynamics would be different. Like this particular Haji that we are going to be talking about, he, if I'm not mistaken, ended up staying about 3 months. Was it 3 months that he stayed for Hajj when he went? So we're talking about Musa Bamji, who performed Hajj in 1992.
10: Alhamdulillah, you come today, 21st of May. In 1990, when I performed my first Hajj, alhamdulillah, I was much younger at that time. And now the shocking part, you're going to find, you're going to hear my story, I was there for 3.5 months. I left, yeah, alhamdulillah, and I can still remember the date, 20th of March. It was a week before Ramadan in 1990. In those days, there was no direct flights. So the first hassle you have, the first museum, the after you have, the first problem, coming to Nairobi. You had to fly from here to Nairobi. If I can remember, we went from here with British Airways. Then we got to Nairobi. We left here on a Tuesday evening. When we got there, there were 14 South African brothers and sisters who had gone for Hajj, or for Umrah, for the Ramadan Umrah. And they were stranded in Nairobi for 2 days. So when we got to Nairobi, waiting for, it was Saudi Airlines picked us up. And that time, Flywell, they asked me, Musa, because my son was 7 years old. Because there's 14 people were stranded, we had to give them extra seat. The plane was full. And I had to give up my seat. My son sat on my lap. They gave me an extra, he was there, so we could accommodate the 7 people to get to Makkah. Those days, you had to get your visa on arrival in Jeddah. Now, you know, in those days, when you come in there, you're waiting for your visa, and the guy giving you, upset the immigration officer. Now, this is at Fajr time, we're getting in there. And if he tells you, Ba'ad al-Asr, you will sit. You will sit at the airport. You won't move. And he couldn't read English, you know. So there were about a lot of them sitting around the table. Each guy reading one thing in your passport. And this one guy got upset, I remember, and he said, no, Ba'ad al-Asr, we all... Luckily, when he went away, another guy was the same level of ease, because he had to give the final signature. So the guy came, he helped us, alhamdulillah, and then we got our visas and we went out of there. So that was the first hassle you had, is Nairobi. Then you sit in Jeddah. And then when you, from there, remember 1990 is just when Mandela just got released. So I just left just after Mandela was released. And obviously you never have a visa for, you give a visa for 2 weeks. Alhamdulillah, most South Africans in those days who used to go for Ramadan Umrah, you stay the whole month. You used to stay the whole month of Ramadan. And okay, mostly all the time, you got your visa's expired. My visa was expired. I stayed there till after Hajj from Ramadan. 99% of the Kryptonians of those days, that's how you used to travel. They used to go from Ramadan till after Hajj. And then we got to Mecca, which is an old section. You know, it wasn't like today where you have all these, what you call the Fairmonts and the big hotels. That time was an old Mecca hotel, Said Safi, Bahuddin Hotel, Aziz Kogir, where today the clock tower was built. The corner was there, it was Aziz Kogir. At the bottom, you had a shopping center, and on top, all the hotels. And I can remember when I went in there, you know, I had 2 rooms. My mom, my late mother, and my aunt traveled, myself, my wife, and my son. So we were 5 of us. And it was actually a Hajj that was, to me, when I've been doing it after it also. But the 1990 Hajj, how about being my first Hajj? Maybe that is what stands out to me. But it was something that I can never forget. And it's something, seeing the Kaaba for the first time, that was my first time going to Hajj. Like I said, it was over 30 years ago. And it was such an experience. Ramadan, there in that time, started the week after. So just the end of March, during the month of April, we had Ramadan. Alhamdulillah, those days, we had 20 rakats tarawih. And then that year, if I can recall, and talk on a correction, but I think Maulana Nur Mahmud Ayub, he was the imam. He was originally from Burma. And he then migrated to his grandfather, somebody migrated to Medina. And I think he was the imam of Masjid al-Quba, but that year they brought him to Masjid al-Nabawi. And he performed the Ramadan in the Tarawih in Masjid al-Nabawi. But I spent most of my Ramadan I spent in Mecca. You know, it was such a thing. It is, and from those days, I'm still today very accustomed to that. After Fajr, I go sleep. And in that time, Fajr used to be in Mecca. I talk on a correction about timing, but about 5:30 in the morning. And yet your long sleep is get till Zohar time, just 12 o'clock. And obviously, heat was extreme. And we spend the day in Zohar, then we come back, you lie down again. And the first time I experienced where Asr to Maghrib, it was a 3-hour break. You know, we in South Africa, we go the Hanafi way, and there's a Shafi way. And the first 2 days of Ramadan, after Asr, because after Fajr, they used to empty up all the, I think 3 days still, they empty up all the Zamzam water. And then after Asr, they come in there, they come and refill the water. And there was those fans and those blowers. And when that ice cold water, after the second rather, after Asr, I used to wake Salam and run out of the harem. There was a Zamzam used to sit on my lips. And they used to get so thirsty, you know. But Alhamdulillah, we had a fantastic, in fact, during the month of Ramadan, most Capetonians would go on, not a full pot, cook their own food there. And I stayed alone with my mom and them. And they used to cook every day. If you wanted something like South African food, my mom used to cook. Otherwise, you couldn't buy every day. But it was very old Mecca. There were hotels like Al Falah Hotel was there, it was right in the front. After that, they broke it down. The Hilton was even built at that time. And Alhamdulillah, we spent there 27 days, and then everybody told me, you won't get to Medina, it's very, very full. So I took a flight, flew to Medina. Alhamdulillah, I spent the next 5 weeks in Medina, albeit without a visa. But I had the time, you know, those days, your Hajj used to be open, your visa would be about 2 or 3 weeks into Shawwal. Then the Hajj ministry would announce the quotas. And we'd spend there, and each day you look for South Africans, you spend your South African guys in Medina. But with the 5 weeks that I spent there, Alhamdulillah, you know, I sat there after Zohar. At 2 o'clock, they used to let the women coming to the Rosa Mubarak. And I could sit in the main section, and it was all to myself. It is hard to believe what I'm telling you this, but you could sit there and have every pillar, wherever you understand and read, you could read your. And I stayed, Alhamdulillah, for 5 weeks. Once, first 5 weeks I spent in Mecca, then I came, I spent 5 weeks in Medina, and then I left for Mecca. I mean, from Medina, I went to Mecca. We were about 14 of us, the first group of guys, and then my agent came up. The agent wasn't with us until we were leaving. When he came to Medina, then he brought some of the passengers from Durban. And Alhamdulillah, it is so touching. My Haji Bai, who was much elder than me, him and his wife, Soli Bai Yusuf, in fact, his late brother was a Maulana in Britz, not in Britz, in Benoni. Maulana Yusuf, and he's also passed on. But to this day, Soli Bai Yusuf has passed away, but his wife would still call me till today. We are friends up to this day. We stayed together for more than 6-7 weeks. We lived together, and just an experience that is so hard to say. You know, in those days, Maulana used to come into from the Haram. Now, anybody's been there before and will tell you, you had a lot of Pakistani, Bangladeshis, India boys working there. And it's not like today with a suit and tie with a reception at the hotel. So there it was, like our guys. And the guys who come from the Haram, it's hot. And everybody used to, before you go up to your room, you sit there in the foyer and you congregate there. And that kind of friendship, it lasted. Like I say, mine is now, alhamdulillah, till today. And we sit there and congregate and you'll find other South Africans come and they come and they meet with you and we sit and you talk. And unfortunately, we had a nice time, but towards the end, we had a bit of a problem with our agent. And then I was, at that time, younger, more still that day. We were about 49 of us who then had to arrange Hajj on our own. Never in my life did I know how to go around doing these things. I didn't know about the tanazul that because my passport, I hadn't paid tanazul when I came in because it was Umrah time. I think you had to pay 50 riyals those days for the visa. But the tanazul was separate. And now you're sitting there, people are scaring you, you are ill. They had to find out where's the master's office. Got to them, told them, no, I actually lied to them. Somebody in the hotel hasn't got a visa. And the guy told me, bring the passport, we'll fix it up. And I talked under Rabshi. Actually, the man's name was Umar Lashkar. He was one of the heads of this thing. And then I took my passport and my family's passport to him. And he said to me, but Haji Musa, why you lie to me? I said, but everybody's telling us they'll deport us. And I came for Hajj. I don't want to go back. And then, alhamdulillah, they sorted that thing out. And then the last 10 days of Hajj, we went to the masjid, arranged the bus. In 1990, alhamdulillah, I made my 5 days of Hajj and I stayed in the tents. In those days, the generally South Africans who live right next to the Jamarat. It was a building with a couple of floors on, and it was one big hall with one and two bathrooms and ablution facilities, and the Jamarat is walking distance. Although from the camps also, but we had to walk about half an hour from our tent to come up. In my experience those days, when we were in the tents, the Muassas gave, there were 10 toilets in Mina for the women, and back-to-back and 10 on the other side for the men. And on the sides of them, they had the wudu khanas there. So we didn't stand in long queues and everything. Very clean. The tents were fantastic. The Muassas gave us the bus. We traveled to Makkah from there, from Makkah to Medina, to Muzdalifah, Mina. Next morning, like the sunnah way, where we left after, we made Zuhr, Asr, Maghrib, Isha, and then following morning, Fajr, on the 9th of Zulhijjah. And then after Fajr, we only left from Arafat. Compared to today's time when I went in 2012, they took me the day before, which means they took me during the daylight before. They took me before Fajr to Mina already. So not after Fajr. And we made 5 salahs in Mina the second time. And 12 o'clock at night, they moved us to Arafat already. In the old days, we used to wait after Fajr. We went to Arafat, alhamdulillah. It is, by that time, people had heard that we are a group of people, our agent didn't give. And on Arafat day, Allahu Akbar, Allah knows, and I don't know, but the food came to us. We there was so much food for us there that we had excess food. In fact, it so happened on that particular day, late Mullah Qasim Ali ended up in our tent. Late Mufti Aziz, Dokrat, late Mullah Alamdin, they all came and they were with us in the tent. Alamdin, and I know them from Lodium. And we spent the afternoon over there. And it was something, the trees in those days were not even bigger than a meter tall. They were small. They were, when I went in 2012, when I went from Ziyarat and I seen Bakka turning green, I couldn't imagine this. In 1990, I couldn't imagine this. And when we got there, and then on Arafat, we had a very, very nice time. We spent the whole day and then we left by bus at night and we went to Muzdalifah. And when we got, in Muzdalifah, we made our Maghrib and Isha. And we picked up the pebbles and everything in Muzdalifah. So we went to go sleep for a little while. And we got up before Fajr. And as we were walking, we were walking to Mina. So it wasn't Fajr time yet. So every taxi guy stopped. He stopped. Haji, come, let's get you guys. He said, no. I said, well, you can get in the car on one condition. Please stop on a border. Let me just perform my Fajr salah. Then I can go to me. And nobody was prepared to do that. So we decided to walk on and came to Fajr time. We performed our Fajr salah. After Fajr salah, no safety stop for us. They were to walk. We walked all the way to Mina. Alhamdulillah, it was a very nice walk. By 7 o'clock in the morning, because it was summertime, sun was rising. By 7 o'clock, we had the big Jamarat. We were there. Now, those days, there were only 2 floors. When you came up, you either go up the ramp, you go to the top floor, or you go at the bottom section. And because we were there early, okay, we got to the bottom, we pelted the big shaitan, and then we had to go to Makkah Mukarramah. Now we're going to make our tawaf. And we got into the bus. Obviously, the normal story. There is no covenants. And you know, those days also, they used to take the bus driver used to charge you whatever you want to charge. And I think those days, it was about 1 or 2 rials. And remember, when I went, we used to get 133 rials for 100 rand. Our rand was stronger then. And the guy charged us 10 rand ahead. We went to Makkah. Halfway coming, traffic was heavy. We had to walk. We got to Makkah, alhamdulillah. 11 o'clock that morning, I decided to go do my tawaf ziyara. My mother, late mother, all did our tawaf. Finished off at Zohar time, everything. And then we went back to, that night I went back to Mina. And staying in the tent, we had our own, we bought food on the street. That was, Mina was even different from today. The tents weren't as much as it was like today. And you'll know my cousin, Mala Hanif from Jamia Masjid in Lens. He was there and he came to me and he said, before Hajj, and he still said to me, if you can't make it, remember it's the makruh time of pelting or what, because you go in with your woman folk, this man, woman touching everybody. And he teased me and he says, if you can't go in at a makruh time, he'll be the judge of it, but you try and go with the need of not doing any haram or doing something wrong. So the second day of pelting, when we were in Mina, we left after Asr, we started walking to the Jamarat. We were a nice group, making jokes and everything. We got to Mina, and I looked at it, and I said, the crowds were coming against each other, and this was the biggest problem. People going up, and the people coming back in the same direction, as a one-way, and the stampedes. Now, 1990 was the year when the 1,200 people died in the tunnel stampede. And I was in Makkah, but I didn't even know about it. My father called me from South Africa to tell me they got the news here, and I didn't even know it was in Makkah. So when I got to the Jamarat, and I seen the people coming in the opposite direction, so I thought, okay, join the crowd. Let's go also go to the big Jamarat, do that. When I came to the side, I found a rim, and I walked up there. My need was to say, look, rather I'll go after Maghrib and do that. I went upstairs, and it was so empty. I pelted all three Jamarats, came down, and I waited another 10 minutes for the Azan to go for Maghrib. And alhamdulillah, we performed Maghrib there, and we went back. And the next day was the last day. The Muassas guy came to me and said, Haji Musa, you got your people. Take all your luggage, take your bus and go back to Makkah, and you come back and come to the Shita. I said, you know, that's all our luggage. We went away. Now, at first heard, I didn't realize, you know, carrying heavy luggage, Quran, the big Quran and all this, it's quite heavy. But then we got to, I went to leave the people, and we came back to, with a taxi, we came to Mina. And that time, alhamdulillah, I picked up a little bit of Arabic so I could talk to the taxi driver. And we were on the hill of Mina. And the traffic was a chaos. So the taxi driver tells me, Haji, there's a staircase going here. Go with the staircase, you'll come right by the Jamarat, because if I'm going to go around, it'll take us another 2 hours. So I looked at it, I thought, oh my God, now I must come from, now you're on the top of the mountain. This guy wasn't, so you're going to get lost. Yeah. But alhamdulillah, we walked in there, and I'm walking from the top, and I see that the bridge on top is empty. And I tell my Haji Bhai, with me, I said, listen, when you go there, let's go straight upstairs, and because upstairs is empty. You can see it. But as we walked down the stairs, when we came to the bottom, Allahu Akbar, when we got to the end of the stairs, we were 10 meters from the small Jamarat. And we pelted at the bottom. Right? But to give you an idea how it was, you start from the side of the, from this side of the, you make your niyat, and you start pelting the pebbles. But as you finish the 7 pebble, you're on the other side of the Jamarat. That crowd would push you. You know, that's how the crowd used to push. And alhamdulillah, having said all of that, I got back to Makkah walking, and I got back by 2:30 in the afternoon. I came here to make Zohar Namaz in Makkah. And it was such an experience. You know, we were staying there for the 4 months where the hotels are today. Now, if you think of it, where if you're standing with the Hilton to your back and you're facing the Haram, on the left-hand side of that, the Al-Yamama Hotel was there and Makkah Hotel all was there. That's where the big crowd used to love. Not in the where today the clock tower's in there. And in those days, the street food, Allahu Akbar. You used to get a Pakistani selling there. My son is today over 40 years old. And from there, he was 7 years old, he was in Makkah. Till today, his chicken tikka he must have every week. he can't get all the chicken tikka till today. You know? And it was something. And for that we should be, alhamdulillah, you know, they tell you don't touch the Makkah imams. Now, I'm talking of Sudeh's late father. His late father was the imam of the Haram that time. Sudeh was still a young boy at that time. And every morning at Fajr time, I used to sit right next to in the first day. And the Arabs are very fond of children. Allahu Akbar, with the goodness of Allah, I shook that man's hand practically every day while I was in. Because if the mass finish, come and he look at my son, I excuse my son. So he look at the boy and then I greet him as well. And he performed, those years he performed the Tarawih. They used to have one imam reads 10 and the second imam comes 10. But except that year in Medina, Nur Muhammad Ayyub did all 20 rakats. And those were cassettes. I think I still got it in my house here. the full Quran of Mecca and the Quran in Tarawih recitation of Nur Muhammad Ayyub. But it was such a, you know, those days, like for example, even when you went to on Ziyarat in Medina, in Mecca, it was all the old style. Nadia, okay, cleaning up Salman Farsi's garden was very badly kept at those days. I mean, the last time I went, is now they clean it up in there. But it was old. Now, if I'm saying it old, my late grandfather went in the 50s. And they're talking about that. In those days were pebble stones on the star. You know, and it was such an experience. I mean, the heat in the summer months, like we now, so people are being in Ramadan in summer. We performed Alhamdulillah, Yom Al-Arafat was on the 1st of July for us that year. Heat, it is extreme. But you know, a bottle top. It fell in the tar with a crowd walking and that heat in 10 minutes into the tar. And, but just, it was something really. But you know, when you talk of the Ibadat, Alhamdulillah, the 5 days of Hajj, and all will tell me what I'm saying. Personally, and my group that with me to this day, they say them, oh, I stayed there for over 100 days, but they all tell me one thing, the 5 days of Hajj was our most memorable one. To this day, my Haji Ben will phone me from now it's Hajj coming up. She'll phone me. And she'll tell me she's watching TV and she's crying. Then she phones me up and she says, I can't forget how we went. Oh, yeah, and you talk of the cost. The cost those days, my ticket was just over 3,000 rand per person. Just a little over 3,000, my ticket. Right? And that time they should open ticket for a year. Right? Now, today they don't give you that because they can't stay so long. So they give you only a 20-day, 30-day ticket. But it's 3,000 rand. One life you're going to ask me, we just, alhamdulillah, my late mother, my wife, myself, and my son. The three of us stayed there from, like I said, the 20th of March. I got back on the 6th of July. Everything told, everything, spending, everything. Alhamdulillah, 35,000 rand. That's what it cost me in those days. And then when I went in 2012, it cost me that for one person, besides tickets. Yeah, alhamdulillah. It started changing a lot thereafter. I mean, in 95, I went again for Umrah. Still a little bit of the old ones, but in 2012, when I went there, completely changed.
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3: Assalamu alaikum wa rahmatullahi wa barakatuh. It's Wednesday, the 27th of May, 2026, corresponding to the 9th of Dhul-Hijjah, 1447. In local news, the Independent Electoral Commission says more than 376,000 new registrations have been recorded through its online platform between January and May this year. This brings South Africa's voters' roll to around 27.9 million ahead of the 2026 municipal elections. The Commission says youth-focused outreach programs are also gaining traction, reaching close to 98,000 students, with more than 45,000 registering to vote during the campaign drive. IEC CEO Simon Mabolo says digital platforms are playing a growing role in expanding voter participation, particularly among younger South Africans. In Oman news, a report claims the United States and Israel are working on proposals that would reshape long-standing arrangements governing the Al-Aqsa Mosque compound in occupied East Jerusalem. The site has for decades been administered under Jordanian oversight through an Islamic religious endowment structure managing day-to-day affairs at the complex. According to the report, the proposed changes would see this arrangement replaced by a new authority appointed by Israel's government. The plan is linked to figures including Jared Kushner and U.S. Ambassador to Israel Mike Huckabee, and would reportedly reclassify the compound as a multi-faith space with powers extending to the appointment of religious leaders and oversight of Friday sermons. Middle East Eye journalist Sean Matthews discussed the reported proposal and its implications for Jordan's custodial role over the site.
4: Well, our sources told us that the Saudis are dead set against this plan, basically. I was told from a source briefed by the Hashemite kingdom that the U.S. and Israel has consulted with Egypt, Bahrain, the UAE, and Morocco, along with Saudi Arabia on this. So all these countries have been briefed. The Egyptians, my understanding is that they're also opposed to this. It's unclear where the UAE stands. Obviously, they are the closest Arab state to Israel, but the Saudis are dead against this.
3: In world news, a former senior U.S. aid official turned whistleblower has alleged that the dismantling of the U.S. aid agency was driven more by politics and personal influence than by efforts to reduce government waste. Speaking to French media, Nicolas Enrich claimed the shutdown was carried out to, quote, soothe the ego of billionaire businessman Elon Musk during his time linked to the controversial Doge restructuring initiative. Enrich warned the move is set to have devastating global consequences, with millions potentially losing access to critical food, health, and humanitarian programs over the coming years. He also described the dismantling of USAID as unlawful. The criticism comes amid growing concern over sweeping cuts to U.S. foreign aid programs, many of which supported healthcare, disaster relief, and poverty reduction efforts across Africa, the Middle East, and other vulnerable regions.
5: The reality was that we did provide warnings of what the risks would be of interrupting clinical trials, of not doing our normal preparations for the rainy season for our malaria prevention, of not being able to respond to Ebola outbreaks. And we were met with indifference, and just the political leaders and the Doge team just did not care what those damages was. They were on a path to destroy the agency, and they didn't care what the damage would be.
3: In finance news, the rand is trading at 16.34 to the dollar, 21.98 to the pound, and 19.03 to the euro. Gold is trading at $4,439.05 a fine ounce, and Brent crude oil at $96.38 a barrel. Our Salah times in Johannesburg, Maghrib sets in at 5.28 p.m. and Isha is at 6.46 p.m. And in Durban, Maghrib sets in at 5.09 p.m. and Isha is at 6.30 p.m. I am Juwairia Eckstein with your Radio Islam News. The time is 7 minutes past five.
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One of my favorite authors has been Mufti Taqi Usmani. And one of the things that I always tell people when they say, what do you find distinguishing in the writings of Mufti Taqi Usmani, is the flow that you have. You never find it burdensome. Even matters that are sometimes complicated, Mufti Taqi Sahib has got the ability to explain it in such a manner that he makes it easy for people to understand. And one of the distinguishing aspects of him writing about his travels is not only writing about his personal experience, but whatever place he goes and whichever maqam, or for example, he goes and visits the qabr and the grave of some great personality, he tells us, tells you, and tells us about the history of that place, the significance of the place, the significance of the personality whose qabr he had visited. And this has been something that has been quite amazing. In many ways, I would say it created a revolution and inspires people to travel in different directions. And I do regard travel and history as an important part of identity. Three books are Jahane Dida, Safar Dar Safar, and Dunya Mere Aage. When Jahane Dida came out, it was an amazing thing. And I mean, I remember reading it and was just taken aback. One of his remarkable, you know, articles and travels that he undertook was, and he entitled it Jabale Uhud, said Jabale Qas Yunta. From the Mount of Uhud, which we all aware is in Medina Munawara, till the Mount of Qas Yun, which is in Damascus. So took a road trip, went past Jordan, went to where the Jihad of Muta took place. There is the qabr of Ja'far bin Abi Talib, Zayd ibn Haritha, Abdullah bin Rawaha, and came to Syria, together with the landmarks of Syria, the qabrs and places of Abu Ubaidah ibn Jarrah, Hazrat Muawiyah radiallahu ta'anhu, Hazrat Bilal radiallahu ta'anhu, the qabristan of Bab al-Saghir. But he also spoke about things that people were not aware of. The bazaars of Hamidiyah, the qabr of Abu Suleiman Darani, Abu Muslim Khawlani, Ibn Abidin al-Shami. And then, of course, many other, you know, travels that he undertook to South America, the Panama Canal, Dagestan, Kyrgyzstan, Japan, Fiji, New Zealand, Iran, which has a host of great, significant, historical, significant places, and Spain, which I enjoyed tremendously because it gave the right balance in terms of valuing and taking pride in what the Muslims had achieved, and plus the sadness in what they had lost. Mm-hmm.

Beyond their rich reflections on spirituality, fiqh, Islamic heritage and contemporary matters, the travelogues and autobiography of Mufti Taqi Uthmani are not without some adrenaline-filled adventure. On one of his trips, a friend of Mufti Shafi promised to cover the cost of Mufti Taqi and his brother as they would be accompanying their father to serve him. But since their names were not within the official Pakistani Hajj system, there were hurdles upon hurdles. The additional cost incurred was also hefty. In the interim, Mufti Shafi's time to depart for Hajj had arrived, whilst the brothers were still scrambling to actualize their trip. When at the 11th hour all the arrangements were made, the person who promised to pay, perhaps due to some dire necessity, excused himself. "We were thunderstruck when we heard this apology," said Mufti Taqi. "We did not possess enough wealth to take advantage of this opportunity by paying for it ourselves. On the other hand, we had struggled for weeks to get this opportunity, and losing it was very painful. Some people suggested that we get a loan from some acquaintances of our respected father, but Allah subhanahu wa ta'ala had saved us from asking anyone for a loan in our entire life." Ultimately, Mufti Taqi said his heart settled upon the decision that there were no valid grounds to ask anyone for a loan to perform Hajj, so he put off his intentions for some other year. But Allah subhanahu wa ta'ala had other plans. Perhaps only a few hours had passed when a student of Darul Ulum Karachi, the late Maulvi Muhammad Ali Sahib, came to meet us. He was a single man without any dependents and had left his government job to attain the knowledge of Deen. In an earnest, imploring tone, he said, "I have come with a request. Please do not reject it. My request is that I have some leftover money from the days I used to work, which is lying idle. I am a single man and will not need it for years to come. It is my heartfelt desire that this money, or part thereof, is used in your Hajj. I know that you would not take it if I present it as a gift, so I would like to present it with the request that I have no urgency for its return. I would consider it a blessing for myself if this amount is used for your Hajj with your respected father." He made this offer in such a manner, says Mufti Taqi, that rejecting it felt like ingratitude to Allah subhanahu wa ta'ala. "We thus accepted this offer with the intention that we will reduce our other necessary expenditures during the year and try to repay it as soon as possible." And Allah subhanahu wa ta'ala so made it happen. A year had not passed after Hajj that arrangements for repayment of the debt were made and we returned the full amount to him. But his deep felt emotions had such an impact on me that heartfelt supplications for him pour out from the bottom of my heart. Now he has returned to Allah, but may Allah subhanahu wa ta'ala grant him the best recompense for this good deed and bestow on him a high station in Jannatul Firdaus. Ameen. There is more exhilaration in Mufti Taqi's account of his return from the Haramain by sea. When the seafarers reached Aden in Yemen, they disembarked from a taxi and headed for the market of Crater. Crater is a district in the Aden governorate. It is situated in a crater of an ancient volcano which forms part of the Shamsan Mountains and therefrom derives its name. The market of Crater was a free port, so items were sold tax-free. Mufti Taqi says, "We thus strolled around and did some shopping for our family. Both of us brothers had put our passport, ticket and cash in a small bag which would be hung around the neck, and I was the one wearing it. I would remove it from my neck whenever we had to buy something and hold it in my hand. After Isha, we took a taxi to return, but when we reached Steamer Point and it was time to pay the taxi driver, I suddenly realized that the bag was missing. We searched the entire taxi wherever we could, but we were left shell-shocked when it was not to be found. Now, we did not have enough money to even pay the taxi driver, nor passports, nor tickets, which are the lifeline of any traveler. Without passports and tickets, there was no way that we could return to the ship and complete our remaining journey. Furthermore, we are also aware that the ladder used by passengers to climb onto the ship would be removed by midnight, and we would be left alone
as aliens in the strange land without any means to return home or any place to stay. We also had no idea where we may have left the bag, while the taxi driver was demanding to get his fare and return. Even to return with him, we needed money, which we did not have. Shivers run down my spine whenever I recall that state of utter helplessness. In such states of utter helplessness, man finds no support except supplication to Allah. Heartfelt supplication poured out from the bottom of my heart. Oh Allah, please remove us from this trial somehow. In the meanwhile, another taxi stopped next to ours, from which some high-ranked officers of the ship with whom we had become friends in the past 5 days alighted. They had arrived to return to the ship. We told them the whole story. As for the missing passports and tickets, they had no solution, but they lent us sufficient cash to be able to pay the current and later fares of the taxi. As a result, we at least had a way to return to Crater. The second thing we requested for them was to inform the captain of our predicament, and since the ship was scheduled to depart at 9 or 10 the next morning, to request him not to remove the letter to the ship until just before departure. They promised to do this, and we headed back to Crater. We racked our brains throughout the journey to remember where we may have left it, but to no avail. We had been to so many places throughout the day, and there was no way to pinpoint where we may have left it. We just continuously recited, Inna lillahi wa inna ilayhi raji'un. And the following verse of the Quran, about which we had heard from elders that its recitation is beneficial in trying to find something missing. Yeah.

0: When we reached Crete, while continuously reciting this ayah, we found its shops winding down for the day. Amongst the labyrinth of intertwined streets, we did not even remember where we had been to. Whichever closing shop we would visit, the shopkeeper would blankly refuse until all the shops closed down one by one and silence permeated the air. We were completely lost for what to do next. Utterly exhausted from the lack of rest for the whole day, we thought that the last option remaining for us was to spend the night here and resume our search the next day, since shops open early in the morning. We spotted a small hotel nearby and decided to spend the night there, but the room rate turned out to be beyond what we possessed. There was a masjid nearby, but when we visited it, we were told that it was locked after Isha. Thus, it was not possible to sleep therein. All apparent means were exhausted, and it seemed as if we had no option but to spend the night out in the street. We were rambling around in that state of utter helplessness, continuously reciting the verse, when, while crossing the next street, we spotted a light bulb shimmering feebly across that street. It seemed like that shop was still open, and we could also faintly recall visiting that shop before. When we reached the shop, the shopkeeper had half closed the shutter and was done bookkeeping. Finding two strangers popping up at such an inopportune time upset his mood, and he announced the closure of the shop in a rather stern tone. But we narrated our story to him with our tone exuding humility and helplessness. Hearing us, he replied that there is no such shinta or bag here. With our last ray of hope fading away, such helplessness and gloom engulfed our faces that it evoked sympathy in his heart. He asked, what did the bag look like? What did it contain? We blurted out all the details. He said, okay, wait a while. And with that, he went to the upper portion of the shop. Each passing moment spent waiting grew more agonizing than the previous one. And we began supplicating with increased humility. When he returned after a while, the bag could clearly be seen in his hand. Beholding it, it felt as if we had received a new life. He passed it to us with the words, never do this again. What else did we need? We returned as gratitude personified, took a taxi and reached Steamer Point and found the last boat to the ship ready to sail. When we boarded the ship at around midnight, we found the crew members to whom we had narrated our predicament waiting for us, and they were delighted to see us. We repaid our debt with thanks, and when we reached our beds in our rooms, we realized how great a blessing this temporary place of rest is, though we had received it only for a few days. Mufti Taqi says, my Sheikh, Hazrat Arifi, rahimahullah, used to say that when you lie down on your comfortable bed at home, just imagine for a while if you were on a journey and lost your way for the night, or your car broke down in the middle of a jungle. How much would you miss this bed of yours, and how great a blessing would you consider it? Now that you have been given it without any effort, do excessive shukr for it before going to sleep. We enjoy innumerable bounties of Allah while taking them for granted, and we do not thank Him for them. The cure for this negligence is to imagine our plight. If this blessing were taken away from us, situations like these provide an opportunity to value the blessings of Allah.
1: Ilahi teri chaukhat par bhikari ban ke aaya.
0: Beyond his stirring travelogues, Mufti Taqi has conveyed his heartfelt emotions for the Haramain in his poetry, a glowing example of which is his ode, Multazam Par, that was popularized by the late Junaid Jamshed.
2: Amongst his many poems, one of the most touching is the poem in which he speaks about coming in front of the Kaaba and expressing his feelings when he comes to the Kaaba. I don't think anyone in recent times have been able to portray the emotions when a person comes in front of the Kaaba the way Mufti Taqi Usmani has done. Ilahi tere chokat par bikari ban ke aaya ho. Oh Allah, I have come in front of you, on your doorstep, on your threshold, as a beggar. Sarapa fakar ho, izzo nadamat saath laya ho. I haven't come with anything great. I haven't come to tell you how how much I have done in terms of my iman, in terms of my righteousness. I'm poverty stricken, spiritually speaking. I'm weak. I'm humiliated.
0: Stones of the valley of Bathha, I envy these eyes of yours, which have prostrated on places where the messenger prostrated. O Allah, grant the blessing to this one who is grief-stricken. Return him to the valley of Bathha a time once more.
3: To mango, Rabbana atina fid dunya hasana wa fil akhirati hasana wa qina adhabannar. Allah Ta'ala hum sab ko iski tawfeeq ata farmaye wa akhir da'wana alhamdulillah.
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1: 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Narrated by Bukhari.
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1: The readout of the sick list is brought to you by Africa Muslims Agency. 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We make dua that Allah grants all those who are sick shifa and a speedy recovery. Africa Muslims Agency. Empowering, educating, inspiring.
2: The virtues of visiting the sick. Hazrat Abu Huraira radiallahu anhu reports that Rasulullah sallallahu alaihi wasallam said, "Whomsoever visits a sick person or visits his brother for the sake of Allah Ta'ala, a caller calls out, 'You have done good, your footsteps are blessed, and you have prepared an abode in Jannah.'"
0: Assalamu alaikum wa rahmatullahi wa barakatuh. This is the Sick List on Radio Islam International. From Indonesia, we have Baby Lihana Khan, Shahraz Patel, Muhammad Ashraf Ali, Asina Qasim, Faizan Muhammad, Abdul Samad Fadal, Harun Maudan, Yunus Suleiman, Subaira Ibrahim, Saibun Nisa Sayed, Suraya Hussein, Abdul Wahab Hussein, Abdurrahman Isma, and Nazir Muhammad. From Indonesia South, we have Zaira Valley and Farooq Chunara. From Eldorado Park, we have Baby Muhammad Kian. From Ridgeway, we have Sukhra Panu Bakas. From Winchester Hills, we have Aisha Ibrahim Beg. From Johannesburg, we have Farida Musa, Rashida Ibrahim, Subaira Beg, Aisha Bibi Beg, Subaira Abdurrahman, Bashira Ibrahim, Amira Abdurrahman, Shamim Abdurrahman, Suraya Abdurrahman, Rukshana Sayed Hassan, Munira Ahmed Makta, and Shakira Khan. From Pretoria, we have Rukia Balin and Mustafa Burin. From Cape Town, we have Safia Essa. From Mafeking, we have Amina Chusab. From the United Kingdom, we have Rashid Adams and Rumi Salvadvalia. May Allah subhanahu wa ta'ala grant a sick complete shifa.

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1: The announcements that are aired on the Community News are a result of ICASA regulations. Radio Islam does not necessarily associate itself with any of the organizations, events, or programs that are aired in the Community News. 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
2: Assalamu alaikum wa rahmatullahi wa barakatuh. This is the Community News on Radio Islam International. Lanaysia Muslim School will be conducting our annual Qurbani Project 2026. All proceeds from the Qurbani goes towards the Lanaysia Muslim School. Viewing and sales of Qurbani sheep at Coogan's Farm from Saturday the 9th of May 2026. Contact Abdul Samad Ismail on 082-857-5560 or Ibrahim Mutala on 082-757-5864 or Muhammad Mutala on 082-650-5786 or Yasser Musa on 083-292-7386. The Al Noura Academy, an initiative dedicated to nurturing and guiding students on their journey of memorizing the Noble Quran. Our mission is to make Hifz accessible to all who have the desire, regardless of their financial circumstances. 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We are welcoming both male and female teachers who are eager to contribute their time and knowledge for the sake of uplifting the Ummah. We believe this collaboration can make a meaningful difference by connecting willing teachers with students in need, thereby fostering a generation firmly connected to the Quran. For further information, please feel free to visit our website www.alnuraquran.com.
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1: Assalamu alaikum wa rahmatullahi wa barakatuh. It's Wednesday, the 27th of May, 2026, corresponding to Laylatul Khamis, the 10th of Dhul-Hijjah, 1447. In local news, the Democratic Alliance has called on Deputy President Paul Mashatile to account for what it describes as the continued failure of Operation Prosper during his visit to the Cape Flats. The party says the visit will only carry weight if it is accompanied by concrete plans to address gang violence, which it says continues to devastate communities through daily shootings and rising fatalities. The DA argues that despite the deployment of the South African National Defence Force to identified hotspot areas, violent crime has persisted, with communities reportedly experiencing an increase in bloodshed. It further claims that close to 40 gang-related murders were recorded across the Cape Metro in the past week alone, describing the situation as a sustained crisis for residents. Deputy President Paul Mashatile addressed the issue during his engagement on the Cape Flats today, with communities demanding clearer interventions and long-term solutions to the violence.
2: Of course, we work with the community, because without the community, we will not succeed. So the police and the army are working with the community to ensure that they can identify the criminals so that we can arrest them.
1: On the African continent, Doctors Without Borders say South Sudan is facing a worsening humanitarian catastrophe as ongoing violence continues to destroy communities and cripple already fragile healthcare and aid systems. The organization says attacks on civilians and medical facilities are becoming more frequent, forcing families from their homes and leaving millions struggling with severe hunger and malnutrition. Entire communities have reportedly been devastated, while aid agencies battle to reach those most in need. MSF says the conflict has disrupted most of its operations across the country, with violence affecting the majority of the 18 locations where it provides humanitarian and medical assistance. The crisis has also intensified due to the ongoing war in neighboring Sudan, placing even greater pressure on displaced communities and limited resources. Head of Mission for MSF in South Sudan, Dr. Yasho Vardhan, elaborated on the scale of the crisis.
3: The suffering is very acute, and one of the things that we are seeing is hunger. People have been forced to eat whatever they can get from the places where they are. They don't have roofs over their heads. They are sleeping in the open under the trees. So they are forced to boil leaves and wild fruits that they would be able to get in the forest. So this is the most unfortunate scenes our teams have witnessed.
1: In world news, the White House has pushed back against reports from Iranian state television suggesting a draft agreement is being negotiated between Washington and Tehran, describing the claims as false. The response comes as a cabinet meeting is underway in Washington following a period of heightened tension after recent U.S. strikes on targets inside Iran earlier in the week. Despite the escalation, officials indicate there is still an effort to de-escalate the situation, with the U.S. signaling a preference to bring the confrontation to a swift end. U.S. Vice President J.D. Vance has also expressed cautious optimism, suggesting there remains a pathway toward a potential agreement between the two sides. In finance news, the rand is trading at 16.36 to the dollar, 21.97 to the pound, and 19.03 to the euro. Gold is trading at $4,436.32 a fine ounce, and Brent crude oil at $96.14 a barrel. Our Salah times in Johannesburg, Isha is at 6.46 p.m. and in Durban, Isha is at 6.30 p.m. I am Juwairia Eckstein with your Radio Islam News. The time is 4 minutes past six.
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Assalamu alaikum wa rahmatullahi wa barakatuh. 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We welcome you once again to the program. Taqabbal Allahu minna wa iyyakum. Ya Allah tabarak wa ta'ala, accept from all of us, inshallah. And Eid Mubarak to everybody, subhanallah. And dear listeners, you know, we find that the day of Eid, true Qurbani tomorrow, it's not of flesh, but of the ego, to sacrifice pride for humility, anger for compassion, and the self of the beloved, as well. May this Mubarak Eid, draw us closer to Allah subhanahu wa ta'ala through total

And subhanAllah, dear listeners, you know, let's read about it in the months to come. Prepare for Hajj. May Allah subhanahu wa ta'ala take us all the over and over again. So what happened today was Rami of the Tamarat. It's an obligatory ritual of the Hajj. It takes place out in Mina for those that have not been there. And, you know, during the Hajj, the Hajjis throw small pebbles at three structures, formerly pillars, now wide walls to accommodate crowds known as the Jamarat. There's three Jamarat there. One is Jamarat al-Sighra, which is the small pillar. The second one is Jamarat al-Wusta, the middle pillar. And, the large pillar is Jamarat al-Aqaba. 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Now as Ibrahim alayhi salam goes to Mina to carry out the commandment, Shaitan appeared to him in three different locations attempting to dissuade him. Shaitan tried to exploit Ibrahim alayhi salam's paternal love. He tried to whisper some doubts and urged him to abandon the commandment of Almighty Allah subhanahu wa ta'ala. So in the response now, Jibreel alayhi salam instructed Ibrahim alayhi salam to throw seven stones at the Shaitan at each location. With each stone thrown, Ibrahim alayhi salam declared his unwavering devotion to Almighty Allah subhanahu wa ta'ala, successfully driving Shaitan away. Yes, dear listeners, many, many important, spiritual meanings of the Jamarat. It's a very highly symbolic act as well. One of the lessons is that you reject temptation and doubt. When you throw the pebble, they're not just simply striking a stone wall. They are symbolically casting away the inner Shaitan, the inner demons and the bad habits and the world desires and the whispers of Shaitan. Secondly, we emulate and follow the Khalil Ibrahim alayhi salatu wasalam. And we know that Hajj is largely a reenactment of the trials and imtihan of Nabi Ibrahim alayhi salam and his family. And by stoning the Jamarat, the Hajjis walk in the footsteps of the great Nabi of Allah subhanahu wa ta'ala, Nabi Ibrahim alayhi salam, affirming their own willingness to prioritize the commandments of Allah Pak over their own personal desires. It's a declaration of oneness of Allah of Tawheed. With each pebble thrown, you say, Allahu Akbar. You're talking about the greatness of Almighty Allah subhanahu wa ta'ala. May Allah tabarak wa ta'ala take us all the inshallah aziz over and over again. Many lessons for us as well with regards to vigilance. Shaitan is relentless in his whispers all the time. You know, Allah subhanahu wa ta'ala mentions regarding this Shaitan's waswasa. His whisperings into our hearts and our ears. So we got to remain vigilant against temptations that compromise our iman and our commitment and character to Allah subhanahu wa ta'ala. Also, we learn the importance of, you know, resilience. Like Ibrahim alayhi salam will face stress, we will also face stress in our lives. So true strength lies in remaining steadfast in obedience to Allah subhanahu wa ta'ala. And yes, dear listeners, very important, inshallah, is continuous repentance and tawbah to Allah tabaraka wa ta'ala. You know, the act of throwing the jamarat throwing away our sins in Mina should inspire us now to leave the toxic habits behind and start a new clean state as well. Allah tabaraka wa ta'ala accept us all, inshallah. Ameen. All right, we continue, dear listeners. Not forgetting tonight, inshallah, is the night of Eid. Many ahadith of our beloved sallallahu alayhi wa sallam regarding not wasting the night in idle pursuit as well. The hadith of our beloved sallallahu alayhi wa sallam that the person who stays awake on the night preceding the two Eids, occupying himself or herself with the ibadat of Almighty Allah subhanahu wa ta'ala, worship of Allah Pak, the heart will not die on the day when everybody's heart will perish. In other words, his heart will not die during the time of evil and corruption. And it could also mean that with the blowing of the trumpet, his soul will not become unconscious. May Allah subhanahu wa ta'ala grant us the understanding. Follow all the sunnat acts on the day of Eid, inshallah. For example, ghusl, waking up early, putting your clothes, best clothes on itar, inshallah. Go to the musalla, the Eidgah. Read the namaz with jama'at, inshallah, on the musalla. Use different routes, en route to the Eid musalla and back home, inshallah, and recite the takbirat. And also very important to listen, spending the day. We're going to be talking about qurbani later on, inshallah, aziz. But most

important to keep in mind the pleasure of Allah subhanahu wa ta'ala upholds Sharia at all times, even when slaughtering, etc. The woman folk coming there, make sure parda is observed. Allah forgive me, Allah give me the understanding. And think about the poor as well, inshallah. Don't forget the oppressed, the poor, the needy Muslims in every part of the world, in your du'as and sadaqah as well. Let's be punctual by acts of ibadat on this mubarak and wonderful day as well. Taqabbal Allahu minna wa iyyakum, Allah subhanahu wa ta'ala accept from all of us, and let's understand the significance of Qurban, inshallah. Alright, anyway, inshallah, we talk about Qurbani, the lessons, etc. as we go along. It's now 16 minutes past 6 o'clock. Stay tuned.

0: All right, welcome. Assalamu alaikum wa rahmatullah. Later on, inshallah, in about 20 minutes' time, we're talking to Brother Naeem Ayyub regarding the Eidgah of Indonesia. Let's talk a little about Qurbani. Alhamdulillah, the Qurbani day is here, submitting to the commandment of Allah tabaraka wa ta'ala. Yes, we have to understand it. As the deen of Islam, it's total submission. It's total submission. And as Muslims, we submit, we got to surrender, we got to hand over ourselves to the divine commandment of Allah tabaraka wa ta'ala and the perfect sunnah of Nabiya Kareem sallallahu alayhi wa sallam. Now in our iman, you know, we submit, we surrender everything, our understanding, our intelligence, our bodies, our mind, our everything to believe in Allah and the unseen and explained to us by Nabiya Kareem sallallahu alayhi wa sallam. Now you take an example in our namazes, we submit totally, we surrender our physical limbs, we go down into ruku and sajda, we now surrender our limbs before Almighty Allah subhanahu wa ta'ala. In the roza and fasting, for example, we submit and surrender our desire to eat and drink for the pleasure of Allah subhanahu wa ta'ala. Now, for example, again, in zakat and in qurbani, we submit and surrender our wealth for the pleasure of Allah subhanahu wa ta'ala. In hajj, those, alhamdulillah, they submitting to the commandment of Allah, they surrendering to the commandment of Allah subhanahu wa ta'ala by sacrificing the time and the health and the wealth and homeland, and they present themselves the heartiest in the Mubarak lands in search of the grace and the mercy of Almighty Allah subhanahu wa ta'ala. So, the hujjaj kirama, their jadisnas, they have undertaken this momentous journey. They are constantly reminded of Sayyidina Ibrahim alayhi salam, his wife Hajira alayhi salam, and the son, their son Ismail alayhi salam, the Kaaba Sharif, وَإِذْ يَرْفَعُ إِبْرَاهِيمُ الْقَوَاعِدَ مِنَ الْبَيْتِ وَإِسْمَاعِيلُ رَبَّنَا تَقَبَّلْ مِنَّا إِنَّكَ أَنْتَ السَّمِيعُ الْعَلِيمُ. Kaaba Sharif, that the Haji performs tawaf, was built by the illustrious father and son. The 7 rounds between Mount Safa and Marwa is the living reminder of the anxious running at that very place by Hajar alayhi salam, when she was looking for water for her son. The Mubarak water of Zamzam makes one ponder about the thirst of Ismail alayhi salam, the extreme concern of his beloved mother, until Allah granted him this miracle. I mean, these are just a couple of reminders of this illustrious family. Nevertheless, you know, one tremendous lesson that shines extraordinarily in the lives of these great personalities is the level of the unquestioning submission to the commandment of Allah subhanahu wa ta'ala. Yes, dear listeners, just imagine, Allah, he closed your eyes for a few minutes. Think about it. Consider the commandment of Allah, Pak Nabi Rahim alayhi salam, that you're going to leave your wife and infant alone in the barren land. No amount of human intelligence can fathom the wisdom behind this commandment. A solitary, innocent woman, a ma'asum infant child being left alone in a desert. There's no means of survival, no food, no water. I mean, to us it seems senseless. Had it been one of the, you know, the liberal thinkers of today, he would have readily reinterpreted, na'udhu billah, this commandment of Allah. Many would have at least asked, but why must I do this? Ibrahim alayhi salam, however, responded very, very differently. He responded by doing exactly what he was told. What he was told by Almighty Allah subhanahu wa ta'ala. Without any question, he leaves his wife and child in the barren land and quietly turns to return. He lived up to his declaration, which Allah subhanahu wa ta'ala, which the Quran Kareem, you know, has preserved for eternity, ila yawm al-qiyamah. Allah subhanahu wa ta'ala mentions, remember Ibrahim, the time when Allah subhanahu wa ta'ala said to Ibrahim alayhi salatu wa salam, فَلَمَّا أَسْلَمَا وَتَلَّهُ لِلْجَبِينَ وَنَادَيْنَاهُ وَيَّا إِبْرَاهِيمُ قَدْ صَدَّقْتَ الرُّؤْيَا. How he submits to the commandments of Almighty Allah subhanahu wa ta'ala. No hesitation. Wallahi. So as he turns to leave his wife, Hajar alayhi salam, she asks, you know, in astonishment, that, oh husband, are you going to leave us here? I mean, this was the response of a normal human being. Anybody would have been perturbed, they'd been left in a desert, totally exposed to these elements. It was hot, there was no food, there was nothing. But the question, you know, no, it was met with silence from Ibrahim alayhi salatu wasalam, who was commanded not to say anything. His silence, ulama kiram say, in this trying, difficult situation, it was also an act of submission to Allah subhanahu wa ta'ala. His beloved wife, Hajar alayhi salam, responds. And again she asks the question. There was no response. Then she finally asks, he rephrases the whole question and she asks, that is this the commandment of Allah tabaraka wa ta'ala? Ibrahim alayhi salatu wasalam says, yes. That was all what she needed to know. And without any further question, she says, in this case, Allah Pak will not allow us to perish. Look at her faith in Allah. Look at the iman in her tawakkul in Allah subhanahu wa ta'ala. Wallahi, listeners, what absolute submission to the commandment of Allah tabaraka wa ta'ala. No cries of so-called discrimination were we heard. No question was raised about this or that, nothing. No sooner did she come to know that she was being left in that barren land and place on the commandment of Allah subhanahu wa ta'ala, she immediately commits and submits to it. No ifs, no buts. This is the deen of Allah subhanahu wa ta'ala. Let's not ask questions, ifs and buts. Say, sami'na wa ta'na. We have listened to the commandments of Allah and we will follow the commandments of Allah subhanahu wa ta'ala. Wallahi, we cannot say, I can't understand this or it doesn't make sense. Na'udhu billah. Nothing of the sort. May Allah inculcate this total submission in our hearts as well. Let's take a short break. Inshallah, when we come back, we'll continue.
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1: Assalamu alaikum wa rahmatullahi wa barakatuh. Welcome to the Hajj Desk. At this hour, it's 6:30 South African time, 7:30 Saudi Arabian time. Now, we've seen that as the sacred season of Hajj draws to a close, Pakistani celebrities, cricket stars have been sharing their photos, emotional moments, and heartfelt reflections from their spiritual journey on various social media platforms. Now, stepping away from their fast-paced public lives to focus on faith and worship, many stars documented moments from the pilgrimage with fans warmly responding to the updates. Former cricket captains Wasim Akram and Misbah al-Haq, along with the cricket legend Sayyid Anwar, performed Hajj together, sharing photos and videos from the pilgrimage Fakhri Alam, gave followers a glimpse into the peaceful and deeply spiritual experience, highlighting the group's sense of gratitude and fulfillment after completing the rituals. Bilal Abbas Khan was also seen in Fakhri Alam's videos, confirming that the Ishq-e Murshid style had joined the group of Hajj. Khan kept a notably low profile throughout the Hajj, but fans quickly flooded social media with Hajj Mubarak messages after spotting him in the clips, celebrating the spiritual milestone alongside him. We now cross over to the other side of the Hajj desk.
2: Yes, assalamu alaikum wa rahmatullahi wa barakatuh. Jazakallah to Mawlana Muhammad Bam for that. Well, the pilgrims performed the main rituals today, which was the third day of Hajj. It is officially known as Yawm al-Nahr, the day of slaughtering, but for the pilgrims, for the Hujjaj, there are quite a few rituals that they need to carry out. So today being the third day of Hajj, pilgrims started performing the five main rituals of Hajj that has to be carried out. The obligatory rituals of stoning the Jamarat, shaving or trimming the hair, the sacrificing of an animal, and the two remaining pillars of Hajj, Tawafi Ifadah and Sa'i, does now still remain. The pilgrims who stayed overnight in Muzdalifah flocked to Mina this morning to perform the stoning ritual, with hearts filled with joy and pleasure over performing the ritual of standing at Arafat, the highest point of the annual pilgrimage of Hajj. On Tuesday, masses of pilgrims embarked on a symbolic stoning of the devil under the soaring summer heat. The ritual marks the final days of the Hajj and the start of the Eid al-Adha celebrations for Muslims around the world, which is also known as Yawm al-Nahr, or the Day of Sacrifice. This day falls on Thursday for South Africa. Upon reaching Mina, pilgrims perform stoning the Jamarat al-Aqaba, or the biggest pillar denoting Shaitan, following the sunnah of the Prophet sallallahu alaihi wasallam. They use seven pebbles for the stoning ritual. Authorities say the pilgrims' movement to hurl pebbles at Jamarat al-Aqaba was smooth, orderly and flexible on the floors of the giant Jamarat bridge complex, with all the precautionary measures in place.
1: Well, that we come to the end of today's Hajj Desk. Inshallah, we'll see you at 7:30.
0: This is Radio Islam International Hajj Desk, 1447, bringing you the latest Hajj updates.
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0: Assalamu alaikum wa rahmatullahi wa barakatuh. Ahlan wa sahlan wa marhaban bikum. Welcome back to Radio Islam International on this Wednesday evening, eve of Eid. And usually we have our spokesperson from Lanesia Nirvana Drive Eidgah, and it is Brother Naeem Ayub. He joins us and inshallah he will be giving us an update. Firstly, let's welcome Brother Naeem. Assalamu alaikum wa rahmatullah.
1: Walaikum salam wa rahmatullahi wa barakatuh. Mulana, always a pleasure to be with you and the listeners of Radio Islam.
0: Jazakallah for volunteering and doing this khidmat, unique khidmat that you are carrying out. May Allah subhanahu wa ta'ala reward you and may Allah subhanahu wa ta'ala accept all your efforts.
1: Ameen ya Rabbi. That is the most important thing, inshallah.
0: Firstly, as it was discussed in our Eidgah committee meeting with regards to the developments regarding the new parking area, if you can just enlighten our listeners, what's the developments there like, Brother Naeem?
1: Alhamdulillah, the new parking area is now close to, is opposite where Masjid of Musalla Fatah is. That area has been cleared out, alhamdulillah, and parking is now available there, which will inshallah make it much more easier for our musallis to attend our Eidgah and without causing too much of discomfort and congestion on the main roads and parking areas adjacent to the Eidgah facility.
2: All right, Jazakallah. Naeem, tomorrow inshallah is Eid. Let's talk a little about the preparation work being done. Are we ready for tomorrow? You know, the musalla has been laid. Everything on par, ready for tomorrow, Naeem?
1: Alhamdulillah, Mulana, as we speak at this moment, the lines for the safs and that have been laid out. The trailer which houses all our equipment, alhamdulillah, is on site. That is also being unpacked and prepared for rolling out early tomorrow morning. The facility is prepared, alhamdulillah. The grass has been cut clean. The area has been cleaned up. No loose wiring or anything laying around as well. Alhamdulillah, from the Eid of Ramadan, we had paved the entrances to the parking on the main Eidgah site. So alhamdulillah, that will also make entry and exit a lot easier for musallis, inshallah.
0: Gee, Brother Naeem, as Mulana Kara asked you regarding if everything is on board, all the preparations are in order, but just for our listeners to appreciate and they can understand what goes behind all this, can you just kindly mention what preparations and arrangements go into organizing the Eidgah each year?
1: Alhamdulillah, Mulana, the Eidgah has a committee that is constituted of all volunteers and overseen by the ulama. Alhamdulillah, we first step is to sit in the mashura to decide who the lecturer will be, who the person for each salah will be. That goes through a whole rigorous process. And alhamdulillah, through that mashura, we then select the lecturer and each salah performers. Then, obviously, work needs to be delegated to various people. Obviously, because it's a facility that's only used twice a year, during the year, the grass gets overgrown. Unfortunately, people use it as a dumping area as well.
0: Yes.
1: And because of the informal settlements around us, there's illegal connections that run across our facility as well. So obviously, we've got to cut the grass, clean up the area, tidy it up, remove all those illegal connections. Arrangements need to be made for the sound system, for parking to be marked off, the trailer to be transported, security for overnight for all the equipment. And alhamdulillah, all those processes go through. And then we have a committee of a few brothers on the committee that maintain the legal aspects and the financial aspects that are related to the Eidgah site as well. With regards to the financial side, we have a rental lease agreement in place with the city of Johannesburg, and that costs us money every month. Obviously, then we've got to find people to donate. Alhamdulillah, with the donations that are given at the Eid Salah itself, alhamdulillah, we managed to cover most of the costs, not all. And then alhamdulillah, we have many people that donate privately as well towards the Eidgah itself. So alhamdulillah, with all of that, we managed to get by.
2: Alhamdulillah, Allah Pak reward you guys. Naeem, so tomorrow, inshallah, collections will take place. You spoke about the land being leased from the council, and I think subject to correction is about 90,000 rands a year. Am I correct?
1: Very, very close to that number, Molana, you are right. But remember, added on to that now comes your cleaning and maintaining costs. Obviously, we have the cleaning, which costs us money. Unfortunately, council doesn't give us the necessary help when it comes to cutting that grass. So we've got to pay for that. We've got to pay for the sound system. We've got to pay for the workers that do all the work overnight to lay the mats out and the surfs. Then we have costs with regards to the marquee that comes there as well. So if you add that all up, I think if memory serves me and I stand to correction, we're looking at about 140, 150 in terms, 150,000 rand in terms of costs for the year.
2: It's a lot.
1: So it's substantial. And alhamdulillah, our musallis play their part. And we this year specifically for tomorrow's Eid, we're asking people to be extra generous. Because remember, we missed out on collections for Ramadan.
2: Yes. Naeem, talking about finance, I think the last meeting it was discussed that there is a shortfall, am I correct? About 35,000 rand shortfall.
1: Correct, Mulana. There was a shortfall. And alhamdulillah, with the mercy and the blessings of Allah, we'll manage to find it somewhere. Allah will send some good soul to alleviate our financial stress.
2: Inshallah.
0: Brother Naeem, you also spoke about this a meeting that takes place prior to, long before the days of Eid. So could you share the lineup and program details for this year's Eidgah?
1: Alhamdulillah, Mawlana. This year's program, the lecture will be starting at 6:45 a.m. Mufti Muhammad Hafiji will be addressing us, inshallah. Eid Salah will follow at 7:15 a.m. Maulana Abdul Hadi Musa will be performing the Eid Salah in the khutbah. And alhamdulillah, that's our lineup this year.
2: Should the musallis bring anything along with them, for example, musallas or anything, name, or is everything provided?
1: Maulana, pretty much everything is provided, but bring your individual musallas just for your own safe comfort. Other than that, there's nothing else you should bring besides a good, healthy donation towards the Eidgah facility. Other than that, alhamdulillah, there's nothing else that needs to be done.
2: Okay.
0: Brother Naeem, also, last year also we had issues with the traffic department. So what guidelines would you like to share with those that will be, inshallah, attending by car with their own private transport, especially regarding parking, traffic flow and safety? I know every year you mention that we are living in a community with other religions as well. We're not the only people that will be celebrating. I mean, we will be the only Muslims that will be celebrating Eid in lands, but there are other communities of different faith also.
1: Absolutely, Bolana. We can't stress that enough. We have to coexist harmoniously with the people that live around us. Common sense is the one thing I would ask most people, everybody, to employ. First of all, you know Salah is at 7:15. Sure. You can't be leaving extension 8 at 7:15 for Salah. You need to be timeous, leave a little bit earlier. And being a normal working day, school day, we need to be cognizant of the fact that there'll be traffic at that time of the morning.
2: We're
1: looking at, 6:45 a.m., a lot of taxis are coming in, delivery trucks are coming in, people are coming into work, people are going out of Lanesia for work. School children all over the show on the roads. So tomorrow specifically, I would say, please leave a little bit earlier from home, plan ahead, carpool, as many people in the car as you can. Take a walk. Molana, you can't believe the atmosphere on the road when people are walking and you hear them reading their labaiks and people are reading Quran and it's, you know, the common chatter and just the vibe. It's electric. So try and take a walk, inshallah. It's healthy also for you.
2: Yeah, do you guys still need, does the committee still need some volunteers?
1: Absolutely, Molana. Volunteers are always needed. Volunteers, we ask them to meet just after Fajr Salah at the Eidgah site. at the main entrance where the parking is, where you just come in with the parking. Mona Yusuf Wadi and a few other ulama are normally there, and they will definitely give you some sort of takaza to perform.
0: Yes, all definitely. Right. Brother Naeem, also, mashallah, Lanesia Idgah, they arrange for our brothers from informal settlements, and they arrange transports also. So has any arrangements made this year as well?
1: Alhamdulillah, Mulana, with the generous support of the bus companies, alhamdulillah, we are able to provide that service this year again. Extension 10, Hudson Street, 10 past 6 collection time. Masjid al-Rahma, extension 10, 20 past 6. Masjid al-Siddiq, extension 10, 6:30 a.m. Lawley Station, 6:30 a.m. So there'll be buses that will be picking you up, and alhamdulillah, we'll make sure you get back to your pickup point as well after Salah.
2: Inshallah. Okay, lovely. A question coming through, is there parking for elderly attendees?
1: Absolutely. If you enter the Idgah site and you drive in, you drive all the way to the bottom where the marquee and chairs are specifically set up for the old and the elderly. The minute the driver does the drop-off, there's a parking just next to the drop-off area, which is for that purpose.
0: Finally, before we let you go, Brother Naeem, what message would you like to give the community of Lanesia and those that will be, inshallah, attending the Idgah as far as the importance of donating for this good cause and also encouraging them to attend and support this Idgah?
1: The Idgah is a sunnah of Nabi Sallallahu Alaihi Wasallam. Nabi Sallallahu Alaihi Wasallam encouraged it. Nabi Sallallahu Alaihi Wasallam performed it. It is the gathering that has the most barakah and blessings in it. The more people that come, the more people that come and make dua, the more ameens that are recited that day, it all lends to the elevated status from a spiritual perspective, I think, that will allow you to get a little bit more benefit out of the day from a spiritual perspective. It's also that whole camaraderie and that whole togetherness and the showing of the strength of the Muslim ummah that is important. We need to show a united, strong front, taking into consideration all the turmoils that are going on in the world. The rest of the world is using our divisiveness to get the upper hand on us. So on a day of Eid like this, put all our differences aside, stand shoulder to shoulder, show the unity of the Muslim Ummah. One Salam, one Allahu Akbar, one voice, one Ummah.
2: Jazakallah, Brother Naeem, and let the barakat Allah reward you and the entire organization and committee and all the volunteers.
1: Ameen.
2: And
1: Ameen.
2: Yeah, Ji, organize some refreshments tomorrow at the Idgah.
1: Mauls, you know, you must start keeping more roza, really. You know, Ramadan also, you have the same problem. But never mind, for you tomorrow, I'll bring you something.
2: Bring some lekker coffee and samosas.
1: The coffee I'll bring, I believe you make a better samosa than my favorite.
2: Naeem, jazakallah, my brother. Jazakallah. Assalamu alaikum wa rahmatullahi wa barakatuh.
1: Walaikum
2: salam. Timur Yusuf, 8 minutes to 7 o'clock, your Tune to Radio Islam International. I still want to start the tuk-tuk system I spoke about in Ramadan. Oh. You know, taking the musallis to the Idgah and making some bucks.
0: Instead of volunteering and doing it for the pleasure of Allah, serving the community, keep that also at the back of your mind.
2: Okay, thank you.
0: Just thinking like an Indian and making money wherever you can, so rather make khidmat. As when you go in Jamaat, you hear khidmat se khuda milta.
2: Ha ha ha, sahibat.
0: MashaAllah, that was Brother Naeem Ayub from the Idgah Committee, Lanesia Nirvana Drive. Idgah Committee spokesperson speaking to us, giving us an update with regards to what's happening there. We make dua to Allah subhanahu wa ta'ala. Allah subhanahu wa ta'ala accept the efforts of every single person involved in organizing and supporting the Idgah Mulana Kara, from the planners, from the volunteers, from the donors, from the traffic marshals, cleaners, security teams, and every person serving quietly behind the scenes. May Allah subhanahu wa ta'ala reward them abundantly and place barakah in their efforts, in inshallah. Also, Mawlana Qara, it is not just only a celebration, but rather it is an act of ibadat. In Islam, we feel and we believe it is an act of ibadat, and the day of Eid is from the greatest symbols of Islam. And also, attending Eidgah was the beautiful sunnah of our beloved Nabi Kareem sallallahu alayhi wa sallam, as Brother Naeem alluded to and mentioned it. So, throughout the year, Nabi sallallahu alayhi wa sallam encouraged to perform salah in the masjid. But at the time of Eid, Nabi sallallahu alayhi wa sallam mentioned that you should go out of the outskirts of your town and go and perform your Eid salah there. At the Eidgah, Rasulullah sallallahu alayhi wa sallam would leave for the open Eidgah in the morning, praising and glorifying Allah subhanahu wa ta'ala, meeting the ummah and establishing unity amongst the believers. And amongst the important sunnats of Eid, Mawlana Qara, just to mention a few, to awaken early and to prepare for the day of Eid with gratitude and joy, to perform ghusl, wear one's best modest clothing, to apply perfume for the man, to eat something before going for Eid ul-Fitr, preferably dates in odd numbers, but for Eid ul-Adha, you should eat only with the qurbani meat. That was the sunnah of Nabi sallallahu alaihi wasallam. Also, when you are going to recite the takbir, Allahu Akbar, Allahu Akbar, La ilaha illallah, Allahu Akbar, walillahi alhamd. And from the beautiful sunnahs is to walk to the Eidgah if possible and to return home using a different route. The scholars and ulama mentions that this was a means of spreading the symbols of Islam and greeting more people on a blessed day of Eid. The Eidgah is also a powerful site of unity, rich and poor, young and old, all standing shoulder to shoulder before Allah subhanahu wa ta'ala. And it reminds us that despite our differences, we are one ummah, united by iman. So let us attend with sincerity, with dignity, and correct the spirit of Eid. Let us also avoid wasting the day in sins, in extravagance, or in heedlessness. Rather, let the day of Eid be a day of shukr, a day of family ties, generosity, and remembering Allah subhanahu wa ta'ala. So we also are encouraged to support the Eidgah with your du'as, with your attendance, and as well as the important thing is contributing towards the running cost of the Eidgah. These gatherings continue only through the mercy of Allah subhanahu wa ta'ala and with the generous support of the community. May Allah subhanahu wa ta'ala accept our ibadat. May Allah subhanahu wa ta'ala accept our charity and allow us to witness many more Eids in goodness, iman, and unity, inshallah.

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1: Assalamu alaikum wa rahmatullahi wa barakatuh. It's Wednesday, the 27th of May, 2026, corresponding to Laylatul Khamis, the 10th of Dhul-Hijjah, 1447. In local news, Ghana's High Commissioner to South Africa says delays within the Department of Home Affairs are contributing to the growing number of undocumented Ghanaian nationals living in the country. The remarks come after around 300 Ghanaians were repatriated from O.R. Tambo International Airport amid rising tensions and protests linked to undocumented migration. Home Affairs officials at the airport reportedly said most of those departing were in South Africa illegally, with only a small number found to have valid documentation. Ghana's High Commissioner Benjamin Kwashi says many migrants should not be blamed for their undocumented status, arguing that prolonged administrative backlogs have left some unable to regularize their stay. He also stressed that those returning to Ghana were doing so voluntarily and had been assured of opportunities upon their arrival back home. In Umman news, Palestinians across Gaza, occupied East Jerusalem and the West Bank marked Eid al-Adha under vastly different and deeply difficult conditions, with airstrikes, military raids and movement restrictions overshadowing the holiday. In Gaza, Israeli strikes continued just hours before Eid prayers, with reports that several Palestinians were killed in attacks, including one in the Al Rimal area of Gaza City. More than 2 million people in the territory are spending Eid amid ongoing displacement, widespread destruction, and severe economic hardship. In occupied East Jerusalem, around 140,000 worshippers gathered for Eid prayers at the Al-Aqsa Mosque compound, despite heavy Israeli security deployments and restrictions around the area. Meanwhile, across the occupied West Bank, Palestinians faced raids, arrests, and settler attacks as families attempted to observe the religious holiday under tightened military measures. For many Palestinians, Eid has become marked less by celebration and more by fear, grief, and uncertainty as the war in Gaza continues.
2: Eid has turned into scenes of loss and death, and every celebration only brings back the pain of the loved ones we lost. I call on the whole world to stand with us through this crisis. We have lost our youth, our fathers, and our families, and there are still prisoners who have not returned, while others remain missing with no news about them.
1: In world news, former U.S. President Joe Biden is suing the U.S. Department of Justice in an effort to block the release of interviews conducted with his ghostwriter. The legal action relates to around 70 hours of audio recordings and transcripts from conversations with writer Mark Zwonitzer, which were later included in a special counsel investigation into the handling of classified documents. The interviews were recorded while Zwonitzer was working on Biden's 2017 memoir, with the former president now seeking to prevent the material from being made public. In finance news, the rand is trading at 16.38 to the dollar, 21.99 to the pound, and 19.05 to the euro. Gold is trading at $4,451.99 a fine ounce, and Brent crude oil at $95.42 a barrel. Our Salah times for tomorrow morning in Johannesburg: Fajr sets in at 5.24 a.m. and sunrise is at 6.45 a.m. And in Durban, Fajr sets in at 5.17 a.m. and sunrise is at 6.41 a.m. I am Jawaria Eckstein with your Radio Islam News. The time is 4 minutes past seven.
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0: 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Welcome back to Radio Islam International for our special Hajj and Qurbani broadcast. And this is day 3 of our special Hajj broadcast. And today now, inshallah, we cross over to Harare from the Islamic Cultural Institute, Maulana Adnan Adam, whose voice is very familiar with Radio Islam listeners, as Maulana joins us every Sunday evenings with his pearls of wisdom, and he gives us nasiha and advices every week. So inshallah, today we will be speaking to Maulana Adnan Adam with regards to his Hajj experience, as well as inshallah a few important aspects regarding Qurbani. So my engineer indicates to me we have Maulana Adnan Adam. Maulana, firstly, assalamu alaikum wa rahmatullah.
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0: Jazakallahu khairan for availing yourself. May Allah subhanahu wa ta'ala reward you. How are you doing? How's the weather like in Harare? And when is Eid in Harare? Will it be tomorrow?
1: Barakallahu fiqh, Mulana Ji. Jazakallahu khair for asking, Mulana Ji. Inshallah, our Eid will be, of course, Eid evening, and inshallah our day of Eid will definitely be tomorrow, like South Africa and other countries in the region. Alhamdulillah, we're doing well, grateful to Allah subhanahu wa ta'ala. Alhamdulillah, good atmosphere here in Zimbabwe. Many people were fasting today, being the day of Arafah for us here in Zimbabwe. Many people were fasting. In fact, I was in the masjid quite early after the before the Maghrib Salah. And so refreshing, Maulana, and looking at people sitting there making dua, last few moments fasting, last few moments of the day of Arafah. And Maulana, it takes you back to when we were in Hajj. Those last few moments when you're in Arafah, you're trying to make the most of it. You're trying to take the most benefit, and it's a human nature.

0: And all of us are like that. You know, when it gets to, you know, something that we've been given initially, if it's, you know, if something that stretches, initially we don't really value it. And then when it comes to the ending, we become, you know, hasty and we want to take the most of, make the most of the day, etc. So, alhamdulillah, refreshing, going into the masjid before the Maghrib and seeing many people, you know, maybe a saf or even more than a saf, sitting there making dua, fasting, you know, exceptional atmosphere. And, you know, we make dua, Mulana, that we have this atmosphere throughout the year. It would be amazing.
1: Absolutely, 100%. MashaAllah, Maulana, you describing to our listeners the atmosphere, what the atmosphere was like, and it reminded you of your Hajj journey. So perhaps maybe we can start off with that. Take us back to your Hajj journey. I think it was about 2 years back when you went with the group of Hujjaj. You were the Muallim. You were leading the group from Harare. So if you can kindly just share with our listeners some of the emotions in your heart and the time that you realized that finally you were there in the sacred lands, leading this group of Hujjaj who will be performing Hajj.
0: You know, Mulana, there's certain places that you go, and because you visit them also often, you know, it doesn't excite you when you go there. You know, and I'm talking about you go on a holiday, for example, and you go to the same destination many times. So what happens is, as you go second time, third time, the excitement sort of diminishes. You don't get the same excitement as you got when you went the first time, because you know what it's about, you know how it looks, you know how it feels, etc. But there's one place, Mulana. You can go there even 12 times in a year. Every month you can visit that place, and the emotion, you know, every time you visit it, you experience different emotions, and that is Makkah Mukarram. You know, that is the Kaaba. Just viewing the Kaaba, and then it takes you back to the dua of Ibrahim alayhi salatu wassalam. And you know, you always ask ourselves, what really makes you feel that way? Why do you feel that way? You know, sometimes you feel, I'm not supposed to feel differently because I've been here before, but every time I come here, I feel different. And it's the dua of Ibrahim alayhi salatu wassalam. When Ibrahim alayhi salatu wassalam made the dua that, oh Allah, make the hearts of the people inclined towards the city. You know, and you know, as I said, Mulana, I've been there. This is the second time I've been. 2 years ago, I was there previously as well. And every time you go there, you know, you just can't get enough of it. And every time you set your eyes on the Kaaba, it's just a separate emotion that you feel, a separate excitement that you feel. And you know, Mulana, thinking about it, you know, you've got people that live in luxury. You know, think about it, Mulana. A lot of people, you know, live in luxury, live in comfort, etc. And they can afford all the luxuries to give them that emotional comfort, that physical comfort. But even those people, I mean, the people that I speak to that have been there, you know, and wealthy, you know, people that live in lavishness, live in comfort. And when you go there, you're one of a million people. You know, you're one of more than a million people. And you're scrambling in the Kaaba. You've got a poor person next to you, you've got a rich person next to you, you've got an elderly person next to you, you've got a strong person next to you, you've got a weak person next to you. But you are so emotionally driven that you forget all that. So your comfort, you know, you rather be there than be in your comfortable home. You know, you rather be there pushing and shoving and sweat all over. You rather be there than to be anywhere else in the world. And well, that's actually something that I always think about. You know, when I go with, when we've been for Hajj, and when we go and you think, you know, we look at certain people that we know in our community come from very, comfortable backgrounds. But when you're there, you just look at them and you're like, this person is so excited to be here, but he doesn't look comfortable. You know, when you're making tawaf on the mataf, Mulana, and you get, you know, the pushing and the shoving, and you want to get to the Kaaba, you want to place your hands on the Kaaba. And, Mulana, it's an emotion that, you know, only, and I will say this, and I make dua that Allah Ta'ala take us time and time again. It's an emotion that only the people that are there actually experience. You know, when they come back, and, you know, like you've asked me the question, Mulana, I can give you a sort of a feeling of how you feel, but... You will never, ever be able to understand how it feels until you get there yourself.
1: Absolutely, 100%, Maulana. As you mentioned, that may Allah subhanahu wa ta'ala take us there over and over, as our heart also yearn to be in those blessed lands. May Allah subhanahu wa ta'ala take all of us, inshallah. Maulana, as a muallim that you led the group 2 years back with the Hujjaj from Harare, what were some of the biggest responsibilities and challenges that you experienced during the days of Hajj?
0: You know, Maulana, this is actually a question that many times I sit down and sit back and I think, you know what, the favor that Allah subhanahu wa ta'ala has given many of the mu'allimeen, you know, the people that have gone there as spiritual guides. You know, you get two aspects of Hajj. One is a guide that takes you around basically to make sure you're comfortable, make sure you've got your hotel room, make sure you're comfortable in Aziziyah, make sure you've got your camps, etc. But then more important than that, and even a bigger responsibility than that, because Hajj is a spiritual journey. Hajj has to do with deen, right? Everything, and I said this to the people when we were there. I said, we're here for a purpose, and the purpose is spirituality. You know, and Nabi sallallahu alayhi wa sallam, in fact, you know, there's two hadith that come to mind. When Nabi sallallahu alayhi wa sallam, he mentioned, he says, man hajja falam yarfuth walam yassuq, raja'aka yawmin waladathu umma. That's one hadith of Nabi sallallahu alayhi wa sallam. And then there's another hadith of Nabi sallallahu alayhi wa sallam, when Nabi sallallahu alayhi wa sallam says, laysa lil hajj al mabrur jazaun illa al jannah. So, Maulana, you know, we talk about these two hadith, and we understand that Hajj is all about spirituality. You know, it's not about how comfortable the camps are, and alhamdulillah, from what I understand, and the people that are spoken to, and the videos that you watch, compared to when we were there, the camps look a bit more, you know, comfortable in Mina, and in Muzdalifah and Arafah, wherever it is, but it's, you know, when we talk about Nabi sallallahu alayhi wa sallam, the two hadith that I just mentioned, Nabi sallallahu alayhi wa sallam said, فَلَمْ يَرْفُثْ وَلَمْ يَسْسُقْ. Nabi sallallahu alayhi wa sallam was sort of prophesizing that there's going to come a time, or even during the period of Nabi sallallahu alayhi wa sallam and just a few years later, there's going to come a time when Hajj is not going to be comfortable. You know, it's going to be difficult. There's going to be difficult moments. You've got the weather on one side. You've got the crowd on the other side. You've got the, you know, the problem that you will face when you're there, etc. That is why Nabi sallallahu alayhi wa sallam said, فَلَمْ يَرْفُثْ وَلَمْ يَسُّقْ. At that moment, understand that you're there for a purpose. You're not there for comfort. You're not there, I mean, you're there for 3 weeks. 3.5 weeks, you're there for 1 month, you're there for a purpose. You're not there to look at what's comfortable, what's good for you. So if you go through some sort of discomfort, don't get angry. Don't swear, don't slander, don't scold, etc. And then Nabi sallallahu alayhi wa sallam, the other hadith that I mentioned, laysa lil hajj al mabrur jazaun illa al jannah, that for a hajj al mabrur. And what is a hajj al mabrur? The scholars say that hajj that is performed without any sort of sin, major sin being committed, with the hajj and all the ahkam being fulfilled. And then a person comes home, as though the day the mother gave birth to them, and they receive Jannah. They'll get Jannah for their hajj. So, Maulana, you know, when we go for hajj as muallims, that what we have to understand, that is the biggest responsibility that anybody can be given in the group of Hajj. The biggest responsibility. Why? Is you there to guide them spiritually, to motivate them spiritually. And, you know, when I always say this, we speak for half an hour, you know, after Asr Salah when we're there, where we give a lecture, we take them for Ziyarat, which is a very short time. The rest of the time, the Hujjaj and the Mu'tamireen, they're doing their own things. Yeah. You know, they're going shopping or they're going to the Haram on their own. You get those few moments. And, you know, those few moments are moments when you have to touch someone. Yeah. You know, you have to go deep down into the hearts of someone and dig out that love for Allah subhanahu wa ta'ala that's going to actually positively affect their Hajj. And we've seen it, Moana, many times a person comes back from Hajj and you ask him, mashallah, you know, is a transformation, is a change. And, you know, they point out a few things, but one of the things that they point out is, no, mashallah, the lecture that we heard in Hajj. Mm-hmm. And at the end of the day, Moana, everybody is there for that. Nobody's come for business. Nobody's come for sightseeing. Nobody's come for anything. They've actually come for that. So when they sit in the lecture, they're going to give you more attention than they would give you back home. Definitely. Because back home, they got work, etc. So I personally feel, you know, when we talk about Muallims, they have the biggest responsibility when it comes to the Hajj, because the Hajj is a spiritual journey and they are there to actually spiritually uplift the people that they lead.
1: Mm. Maulana, before we move on to discussion related to Qurbani and your advices and nasiha with regards to Qurbani, one more question regarding Hajj. So for people that are listening to you currently in South Africa and other parts of the world who is not gone for Hajj and they are at home, so for listeners who dream of going for Hajj one day, inshallah, what preparation spiritually and emotionally would you advise them to begin from now?
0: Yeah, Maulana, first thing that I always say this is make dua. Supplicate to Allah subhanahu wa ta'ala. There's many people that I met in the Hajj, besides the group that I took, many people that I met in the Hajj that would actually make this comment that I never thought I'd ever be here.
1: Mm.
0: You know, I'd never thought I'd get the opportunity of ever being here. So one of the first thing, and it should be the desire of every Muslim, the desire of every Muslim, and I always say this: over, you know, look above your financial means, look above your financial means, look above your condition and your situation, look way above that, and make du'a to Allah Subhanahu Wa Taala. Don't ever say that I'll never get to go there. Make du'a to Allah Subhanahu Wa Taala, and we look at, you know, I always say this when making du'a to Allah regarding going to visit. Going for Umrah and going for Hajj, Medina Munawwara and Mecca Mukarrama, if you want something to motivate you to make dua to go there, go back to what was Mecca before the Kaaba was even built.
1: Mm.
0: You know, amazing thing. It was nothing. It was impossible for there to be any sort of life in that area. Allah Ta'ala Himself in the Quran says it. There was no water. There was no food. Impossible. So never ever think it's impossible for me to get there. Number one is, when we continuously make dua to Allah subhanahu wa ta'ala, supplicate to Allah subhanahu wa ta'ala that, oh Allah, grant me the opportunity of going for Umrah and going for Hajj and having the honor of reading Salah in the Masjid of Nabi sallallahu alayhi wa sallam, having the honor of making Tawaf of the Kaaba. So Maulana, spirituality always starts with dua.
1: Hmm.
0: Amazing. Everything starts with dua. Your spirituality starts with dua. Hmm. Where you want to go starts with dua. So Maulana, you know, for those that want to go, inshallah, for us also, we also want to go, Maulana. You know, we make dua that Allah subhanahu wa ta'ala, you know, take us there. And the second thing, Maulana, is that we, and somebody actually mentioned this to me, he said one of the ways that Allah subhanahu wa ta'ala makes it easy for you to go and perform Umrah and or Hajj is be punctual at your 5 times daily salah.
1: Mm-hmm.
0: So I asked him, I said, why do you say that? He says, when you face that Kaaba, mm-hmm, every day, 5 times a day, and you're facing that Kaaba, Allah subhanahu wa ta'ala will give you the honor of seeing that Kaaba that you face every day in salah.
1: Mm.
0: So you know, when it's a matter of spiritually uplifting yourself, making dua to Allah subhanahu wa ta'ala, and those that have already planned to go, meaning, you know, for next year they've already arranged the finances to go, they're already preparing to make the, you know, to make the application to go for Hajj. You know, I always tell the people, the journey of Hajj starts before you go for Hajj.
1: Mm.
0: The journey of Hajj starts before you go for Hajj. You know, and you know, when we talk about Hajj, Hajj is a journey to a sacred land, right? Hajj is a journey to a sacred land. We have to make a journey every day to that sacred being, which is Allah subhanahu wa ta'ala.
1: Mm. Maulana, as we are going for our Hajj test, Maulana Ahmad Waja is in the studio already. But final question before we let you go. How can we make our Qurbani more meaningful and spiritually uplifting instead of treating it like a yearly routine?
0: You know, Maulana, it's we've got to physically engage in Qurbani. I always tell the people this. You know, we've got to, even if you're going to pay for your Qurbani somewhere else where you're going to help certain poor people, very good. But at least one animal, at least two animals, keep them at home. You know, we can tell our children. Mm-hmm. We can tell our children about Qurbani. We can explain to them what Qurbani is. We can show them videos about Qurbani. But when they stand there and they physically see that Bismillah, Allahu Akbar, they then have questions. You know, one of those questions, right, mm-hmm. an opportunity to teach them something. Mm-hmm. So when we have those questions, they ask us, we answer those questions, and then you will actually see the love for this act, this great act of Qurbani being created, and a better atmosphere and a better understanding for this Qurbani in the home.
1: Absolutely. Maulana, we leave it at that. Jazakallahu khair for sharing your Hajj experiences as well as giving our listeners advices and talking about Qurbani. Inshallah, on Sunday night again we speak. Till then, Jazakallahu khair. Assalamu alaikum wa rahmatullah.
0: Wa alaikum salam wa rahmatullahi wa barakatuh.
1: That was Maulana Adnan Adam from the Islamic Cultural Institute in Harare, giving us his Hajj that he performed 2 years back, his Hajj experience, and also telling us with regards to Qurbani, the importance of Qurbani and the spiritual aspect of Qurbani. Time right now is 28 minutes to 8 o'clock. Next up is the Hajj desk with Maulana Ahmad Waja and Maulana Muhammad Bam.
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3: Assalamu alaikum wa rahmatullahi wa barakatuh. Welcome back to the Hajj Desk at 7:30 South African time on the 9th of Dhul Hijjah in South Africa, the 10th of Dhul Hijjah in Saudi Arabia. The time there is exactly 8:30. You see that in Jeddah, the custodian of the two holy masajid, King Salman, expressed gratitude for the honor of serving the two holy masjids and the pilgrims during the Hajj season while congratulating Muslims around the world on the occasion of Eid al-Adha. He says that we thank Allah for honoring us with serving the two holy masajid and caring for the pilgrims of this sacred house. The king also prayed for the acceptance of pilgrims' Hajj rituals and acts of worship. He says, with the advent of the blessings of Eid al-Adha, they congratulate the people in the blessed nation and the Islamic nation on this occasion. They pray to Allah to make it an Eid of blessings, peace, and stability for the nation and the entire world, wishing everybody well every year. Meanwhile, pilgrims began this morning, the first day of Eid al-Adha, performing the ritual of stoning the Jamarat at Mina by throwing 7 pebbles at Jamarat al-Aqaba, amidst smooth crowd movement and organized crowd management plans. We now cross over to Maulana Waja.
4: Well, assalamu alaikum wa rahmatullahi wa barakatuh. As the Hujjaj continue with the Hajj, day 3 is now over. They will head into the 2 remaining days of Hajj, where the main focus is on the belting of the Jamarat. They'll do so tomorrow and they'll do so on Friday as well. Now, they have to do that despite the different conditions. Saudi Arabia is forecasting temperatures reaching 50 degrees Celsius in the eastern provinces. The National Center for Meteorology said some governorates in the eastern province could record temperatures approaching 50 degrees Celsius as a severe heat wave continues across the region. The official spokesperson, Hussein Al-Kahdani, said the hot weather conditions are expected to persist until Friday, according to forecasts issued by the center. Al-Kahdani said temperatures are expected to range between 47 and 50 degrees Celsius, urging the public to follow safety instructions issued by relevant authorities and monitor weather updates, particularly during the Eid al-Adha holiday period. In a separate weather advisory, the centre forecasts continued active winds carrying dust and sand across parts of Makkah al-Mukarramah, Madinah al-Munawwara, Hail, Al-Jawf in the northern borders region, extending to areas in Riyadh and the eastern provinces. The centre also said thunder clouds accompanied by active winds and rainfall remain possible over parts of the highlands in Jaz'an, Asir and Al-Baha.
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0: 16 minutes to 8 o'clock. Welcome back to Radio Islam International. And this is our special Hajj and Qurbani discussion and program. And as we are approaching the day of Qurbani tomorrow, inshallah, in South Africa, it will be Eid al-Adha. Many people will be slaughtering the Qurbani animal. Many people think only about the animal, the meat, or outward action of sacrifice. But today, respected listeners, let us reflect on a deeper lesson behind Qurbani. The lesson of mercy, the lesson of compassion, the lesson of ihsan, the lesson of kindness towards creation of Allah subhanahu wa ta'ala. And Qurbani is not merely slaughtering. Qurbani is an ibadat. Qurbani is submission. Qurbani is mercy. Qurbani is taqwa. And the spirit of Qurbani comes from the great sacrifice and obedience of Hazrat Ibrahim alayhi salatu wasalam and Hazrat Ismail alayhi salatu wasalam, as Allah subhanahu wa ta'ala mentions in Suratul 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subhanahu wa ta'ala is definitely your taqwa, subhanallah. The real objective is not blood, the real objective is not showing off, but rather the real objective is taqwa and obedience and sincerity and humility and a merciful heart. So just before our Isha break, we were speaking about Qurbani. Mawlana Kara was also discussing about Qurbani. So Mawlana, maybe you can shed some light on this great ibadat of Qurbani.
1: Mawlana, jazakallah for that. You know, earlier we were talking about the commandment of Almighty Allah subhanahu wa ta'ala. We mentioned regarding how Ibrahim alayhi salam and his beloved wife Hajar alayhi salam, how he left them there, what was the response of her, and you know, beautiful answer she gave when she says that if it is a commandment of Almighty Allah subhanahu wa ta'ala, we have no problem. In that case, Allah Pak will not allow us to perish. Subhanallah. Anyway, now comes the time we stop there. When Ibrahim alayhi salam was commanded to slaughter his son, he again submitted without any question. He prepared to, you know, take carry out this task. I mean, just consider this commandment at face value, and it seems to be totally illogical. And had it been one of our enlightened, modern thinkers, they would have said, but what did my son do? How can he slaughter an innocent child? We have reinterpreted this commandment. But this was Khalilullah Ibrahim alayhi salam. He proceeded to carry out the commandment of Allah tabaraka wa ta'ala without any question. And when his son, the young Ismail alayhi salam, becomes aware that he's soon to be slaughtered on the commandment of Allah tabaraka wa ta'ala, what did he say to listen? He submits immediately. And I think a very important lesson here to learn is submission to the commandment of Allah subhanahu wa ta'ala. He says, Ya abati fa'al ma tu'umar, satajiruni insha'allahu min as-sabirin. Oh, my beloved father, do as we have been commanded by Almighty Allah subhanahu wa ta'ala to do. Satajiruni insha'allahu min as-sabirin. An qareeb, inshallah, in the near future, you will find me amongst the patient. So we find that there was no questions asked, no protests, no rebellion, just total submission to the commandment of Allah subhanahu wa ta'ala. Also, dear listeners, you know, we find that we have also claimed to have submitted ourselves to Allah subhanahu wa ta'ala. What does Islam actually mean? Islam means total submission. A Muslim who submits to Allah tabaraka wa ta'ala. So the time has come, Allah forgive me, Allah forgive us all. It's time for us to do some soul searching, sincere soul searching. To what extent in my life have we submitted to the clear commandments of Almighty Allah and His beloved Rasulullah sallallahu alayhi wa sallam? When Allah subhanahu wa ta'ala has declared, Ya ayyuhalladhina amanu taqullah, O those who have iman, fear Almighty Allah subhanahu wa ta'ala, do we stop and do we submit? When the Quran Kareem tells us, lower your gazes, do we respond? When Allah subhanahu wa ta'ala says this commandment to be followed. So anyway, regarding this, we find that, jealousness, you know, when we are informed, for example, that Nabi Kareem sallallahu alayhi wa sallam closed his ears at the sound of music, and that the Nabi of Allah even said, to the extent that Allah bu'ithtu, Allah has sent me to destroy musical instruments. So now do we submit and eradicate all music out of our lives, whether it's Arabic music with drums and Bollywood, and or do we just ignore these hadith and instead promote music by playing it ourselves in our homes, our businesses, on our cell phones as well? And also on a similar note, you know, what about the injunctions pertaining to all our ibadat, our monetary affairs, and even our social interactions? So Allah subhanahu wa ta'ala grant me the understanding first more than anybody else. The time has come to fully submit to the commandments of Allah Jalla Shanahu in the manner that Ibrahim alayhi salatu wasalam and his family have actually displayed. No questions about this, why not, why this and why that. No interpretations, no waiting to see if it makes sense to us, no. So Allah tabarak wa ta'ala forgive us. I think the message is that all we need to establish is what the commandment of Allah subhanahu wa ta'ala and his Rasulullah sallallahu alayhi wa sallam is. Then we merely need to submit to his commandments. Allah forgive me, Allah make me understand more so, more than anybody else. I need the advices more so. And Allah subhanahu wa ta'ala make us all true Muslims, those who submit totally unto Allah jalla shanuhu. Ameen ya rabbal alameen.
0: Chimonakara, you mentioned a very important point with regards to submission to Allah subhanahu wa ta'ala. Did not ask the question why and why me and if and but they submitted to the command of Allah subhanahu wa ta'ala, as Allah subhanahu wa ta'ala beautifully explains in Surah As-Saffat, falamma balagha ma'ahu sa'ya qala ya bunayya inni ara fil manami anni adhbahuka fanzur madha tara. So when he reached the age to work with him, Ibrahim alayhi salatu wasalam said, oh my beloved son, I have seen in a dream that I must sacrifice you, so what do you think? And Ismail alayhi salatu wasalam replied that, oh my beloved father, do as you are commanded. So look at the incredible family of Hazrat Ibrahim alayhi salatu wasalam. Ibrahim alayhi salatu wasalam did not, Ismail alayhi salatu wasalam did not question Allah subhanahu wa ta'ala, neither did he question his father, and neither the mother of Hazrat Ismail alayhi salatu wasalam, Hajar alayhi salam, also trusted Allah subhanahu wa ta'ala completely when she was left in a desert. And this entire family submitted to Allah subhanahu wa ta'ala without any hesitation. The example, Mulana, teaches us the true iman. The true iman means that trusting Allah subhanahu wa ta'ala even when we do not understand the wisdom and hikmat behind the command of Allah subhanahu wa ta'ala. We need to introspect and ask ourselves the question that do we submit to Allah subhanahu wa ta'ala only when things are easy, or do we trust Allah subhanahu wa ta'ala even during difficulties and even during sacrifice? And this is the real spirit of Qurbani that we need to bring out into our lives. And also the sunnah of Hazrat Ibrahim alayhi salatu wasalam, that is the spilling of blood and sacrificing an animal. Nabi sallallahu alayhi wasalam has mentioned in the hadith, ma amila ibn Adam yawm an-nahri amalan ahabba ila Allah min ihraq ad-dam, that the son of Adam does no deed on the day of Qurbani which is more beloved to Allah subhanahu wa ta'ala than spilling of blood and making Qurbani. Rasulullah sallallahu alayhi wasallam himself performed Qurbani with his own blessed hands. So from this, Mawlana Kara, we learn this teaches us also the devotion and gratitude and generosity and caring for the poor and needy. So Qurbani brings families and communities together and reminds us to share our ni'mats and share our blessings. And also when Ibrahim and Ismail alayhi salatu wasalam, when they submitted fully to Allah subhanahu wa ta'ala, then Allah subhanahu wa ta'ala replaced the sacrifice with a ram. Allah subhanahu wa ta'ala says, وَفَضَيْنَاهُ بِذِبْحٍ عَظِيمٍ, and we ransom with him with a great sacrifice. So every sacrifice made for Allah subhanahu wa ta'ala is rewarded. When we give up something for the pleasure of Allah subhanahu wa ta'ala, then Allah subhanahu wa ta'ala gives us barakah. Allah subhanahu wa ta'ala gives us peace. Allah subhanahu wa ta'ala gives us closeness to him. Sometimes Allah subhanahu wa ta'ala tests us not to break us, but rather to raise our ranks. So in conclusion, Mawlana, Idul Adha reminds us to obey like how Hazrat Ibrahim alayhi salatu wasalam obeyed Allah subhanahu wa ta'ala, and to trust like how Hazrat Hajar radiallahu anha trusted Allah subhanahu wa ta'ala, and to submit like how Hazrat Ismail alayhi salatu wasalam submitted to Allah subhanahu wa ta'ala. May Allah grant us the spirit of true sacrifice,
1: Ameen.
0: Sincere obedience and complete trust in him.
1: Ameen. Mawlana, jazakallah for that. And those who have the means of making qurbani and don't do qurbani, what does Habib sallallahu alayhi wa sallam mention? Man wajada sa'atan falam yudhahi fala yaqarabanna musallana, or kama qal, that the person who has the means of performing qurbani but does not do so should not even come close to wa'idga, our place of Eid namaz. And also Mawlana, like Mawlana Yusuf Atal Sahab rahmatullah, used to always stress that qurbani is not a sadaqah. We think that we just send that 200 rands, 300 rands across and, you know, we've done a great deal. No, it's not a sadaqah. It is submitting to the commandments of Allah, Allah gave us the means, make a live qurban, inshallah. Also, we find that if one has been favored by wealth, by Allah Park with wealth, preferably perform qurbani of, on behalf of Nabi Kareem sallallahu alayhi wa sallam as well. We can include all the Anbiya alayhi wa sallam, the Sahaba, the entire Ummat, those living, those deceased, the friends, our ulama, our teachers, those who have conveyed dini knowledge, or have been a cause to benefit to anyone. Make insali thawab, inshallah, to everybody. You can make wonderful qurbani, for example, one sheep, and you can make the niyat of the entire ummah, inshallah, sahaba, Nabi Kareem, sallallahu alayhi wa sallam, the entire ummah, you know, the living relatives, deceased relatives, your friends, the ulama, the teachers as well. Hazrat Ali, radiallahu ta'ala anhuma, also says that Nabi Kareem, sallallahu alayhi wa sallam, instructed me to perform qurbani on his behalf. And he says, I will continue to make qurbani on behalf of Rasulullah sallallahu alayhi wa sallam. Abu Talha radiallahu anhu also mentioned that the Nabi of Allah tabaraka wa ta'ala sacrificed a ram, and while sacrificing the next animal, he said, subhanallah, this is on behalf of every one of my ummah who believed in me and testified to my nubuwwat. Subhanallah, Nabi Kareem sallallahu alayhi wa sallam never forgot his ummah. 4 minutes to 8 o'clock, coming up shortly, we have the news.
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1: Assalamu alaikum wa rahmatullahi wa barakatuh. The time is 8 p.m. Making headlines at this hour. Mashatila assesses anti-gang efforts on Cape Flats. It's Laylatul Khamis, the 10th of Dhul Hijjah, 1447, corresponding to May the 27th, 2026. Deputy President Paul Mashatile is leading a government walkabout on the Cape Flats in the Western Cape to assess progress in the fight against gangsterism and violent crime. Mashatile, accompanied by senior government officials and law enforcement representatives, is visiting communities as part of Operation Prosper, an initiative aimed at strengthening safety interventions in gang-affected areas. The visit focuses on evaluating anti-crime operations, community safety programs, and efforts to restore stability in neighborhoods plagued by gang violence. Government says the initiative forms part of broader interventions to improve policing, support affected communities, and curb organized criminal activity on the Cape Flats. Residents in several areas continue to raise concerns over ongoing shootings, drug-related crime, and the impact of gang activity on daily life.
2: Of his visit at the Lentefier police station in Mitchell's Plain, an area with high crime levels. And then after that, he did a walkabout in Tafelsig in Mitchell's Plain, where he interacted with community and also spoke to us. And then at the moment, I'm standing in Guguletu, which was the last area where the delegation came to visit. Now, let me tell you what Paul Mashatile, the Deputy President of South Africa, said to the community members in Mitchell's Plain. He was talking about assessing how far the progress made by this deployment of the army working arm in arm with.
1: In other local news, the Independent Electoral Commission has raised concern over the growing spread of disinformation ahead of South Africa's upcoming local government elections. IEC Chairperson Mosotu Mopia says false and misleading information poses a serious threat to electoral integrity and public trust in democratic institutions. He has called for stronger measures to protect the credibility of the country's electoral processes before voters head to the polls. Mopia says the rise of online misinformation and coordinated disinformation campaigns could undermine confidence in election outcomes if left unchecked. Independent elections analyst Michael Atkins says safeguarding accurate information will be critical in ensuring free and fair elections. He also stressed the importance of public awareness, responsible political conduct, and stronger digital monitoring mechanisms. The IEC says collaboration between political parties, civil society, media organizations, and technology platforms will be essential in combating the spread of false information during the election period.
3: Political parties and the media need to worry about political disinformation. Did this politician say that? You know, you get photographs that look convincing. But what is of particular concern is we have to have a very clear plan relating to operational disinformation. For example, somebody might put out that a voting station has closed when it hasn't closed. You know, so during the voting process, there must be effective counters to anything that arises on the spur of the moment.
1: On the African continent, community activists in the Eastern Democratic Republic of the Congo are stepping up efforts to raise awareness about the Ebola outbreak through theater performance and public discussions. The awareness campaigns are taking place in Goma, where local groups are educating residents about the dangers of virus and the importance of prevention measures. Organizers say misinformation and stigma linked to Ebola continue to hamper response efforts, but some families wrongly blamed for spreading the disease. Community organizer Esther Vera says public education is critical in helping residents understand how the virus spreads and how communities can protect themselves. Participants at the awareness event also urged residents to avoid spreading fear and hateful messages, warning that denial of the outbreak could place more lives at risk. In our news, heavy rainfall has brought relief to drought-stricken parts of Syria, ending years of dry conditions that devastated agriculture across the country. But despite improved weather conditions, many wheat farmers say they are unable to benefit from the rains due to soaring production costs and years of economic hardship. Farmers report that repeated failed harvests, rising fuel and fertilizer prices, and the removal of government subsidies have left them without the resources needed to plant new crops. Large areas of farmland reportedly remain uncultivated as growers struggle to afford seeds, machinery, and irrigation costs. Agriculture remains a critical sector in Syria, where wheat is considered a staple crop and a key source of food security.
4: Farming costs have increased, and that's forced many farmers to take on debt in the hopes of recovering from last year's losses caused by poor yields. God willing, they can secure a better harvest this year.
1: Lastly, in our news, Ireland says it is moving ahead with legislation to ban imports of goods produced in Israeli settlements in the occupied West Bank. Irish Foreign Minister Helen McEntee says the government hopes to pass the proposed law by mid-July amid growing criticism in Dublin over Israeli policies in the Palestinian territories. The planned measure would target trade involving Israeli settlements, which Ireland had and much of the international community consider illegal under international law. McEntee says the tougher stance follows what Ireland describes as a lack of progress towards a peaceful solution, as well as rising settler violence in the occupied West Bank. The move has drawn opposition from the Israeli government, some lawmakers in the United States Congress, and international business groups concerned about the economic implications of the legislation. In finances, the rand is trading at 16 rands 37 cents to the dollar, 31 rands 98 cents to the pound, and 19 rands 4 cents to the euro. Gold is trading at $4,550.55 a fine ounce. Brent crude oil is at $99.58 a barrel. In our solar times, in the Johannesburg region, Fajr Solar will set in at 24 minutes after 5 a.m. Sunrise will be at 6:45 a.m. In the Durban region, Fajr Solar will set in at 17 minutes after 5 a.m. Sunrise will be at 6:41 a.m. Inshallah. I am Saqar Mbai with your Radio Islam News. Assalamu alaikum wa rahmatullahi wa barakatuh.
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1: 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distinction, and raise him to the praiseworthy station which you have promised him, then on the day of resurrection, my intercession will be lawful for him. Sahih al-Bukhari.
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4: All right, welcome. Assalamu alaikum wa rahmatullahi wa barakatuh. You're tuned to Radio Islam International. Yes, dear listeners, as Muslims across South Africa, South Africa prepare for Qurbani tomorrow. The hearts around the world turn towards sacrifice and gratitude and obedience to Almighty Allah subhanahu wa ta'ala. And we have to understand that Qurbani is far from just the slaughtering of the animal. It is in fact a powerful reminder of the submissions of Nabi Ibrahim alayhi salam, the devotion of Nabi Ismail alayhi salam, and the importance of sincerity in our ibadah and worship. Alhamdulillah, during these Mubarak days of Dhul Hijjah, Muslims, millions of Muslims reflect on generosity and compassion and drawing closer to Allah subhanahu wa ta'ala. And tonight, inshallah, we're joined by Maulana Nazir Jassat, as well as Maulana Junaid Jassat, to help us better understand the spirit and the rulings and the deeper meanings behind Qurbani and how we can make this act of ibadah truly meaningful in our lives. Let's welcome Maulana Nazir firstly on the line. Maulana, assalamu alaikum wa rahmatullahi wa barakatuh.
5: Wa alaikum salam wa rahmatullahi wa barakatuh.
4: Maulana, jazakallah for your time. Looking forward to spending the next 20 minutes in your guys' company. And line number two, we have Maulana Junaid Jassat. Maulana, assalamu alaikum wa rahmatullahi wa barakatuh.
6: Wa alaikum assalam wa rahmatullahi wa barakatuh.
4: Maulana Junaid, lovely talking to you after such a long absence. MashaAllah, good having you on board.
6: Alhamdulillah, shukr.
4: The two Jassats. Mali Suhaib, two Jassats. Hagai, one from Betal, one from Ermelo. Alright.
5: Jazakallah, it's been a pleasure and an honor to be sharing the waves with you, Maulana Kara.
4: I mean, jazakallah, very sweet words, Maulana. Okay. Maulana Nazir Jassat, let's start off with you, Maulana Sahib. You know, with regards to Qurbani, Maulana, what is the real meaning and the purpose of Qurbani in Islam?
5: Look, it has been presented very beautifully by one of our ustads, Hazrat Maulana Suleiman Choksi, where he speaks about understanding the command of Allah, the amr of Allah. It was this beautiful conversation that was held between father and son. And the father says to his son, Inni ara fil manami anni azbahuka fandur madha tara. Look, my beloved son, I have seen myself slaughtering you. And I want your view, your opinion.

0: And with regards to that, the response is what is actually quite impressive, mind-boggling, to think that how beautifully the sun responds. Now, this is a contextual discussion. Putting it in context, the sun says, if'al ma tu'mar, do as you have been instructed, as you have been commanded. But he begins without showing any shift in his emotion. Ya abati. So the position that father occupied still remains exactly the same as it was prior to the father asking the question. In other words, the child was not fazed. He was not troubled by the kind of request that the father was making. He still showed the same respect, the same love, and he accorded the same kind of honor to his father. Ya Abati, my beloved father, go ahead, do as you have been instructed. So this Amr is a beautiful thing. If only we understand the Amr of Allah subhanahu wa ta'ala, would we be able to appreciate the importance of every aspect of and every command, every injunction, every order given to us by Allah subhanahu wa ta'ala.
1: Subhanallah. Jazakallahu khair, Mawlana Nazir Sahib, for that beautiful explanation using the verse of the Quran as your base and looking at the life of Hazrat Ibrahim alayhi salatu wasalam and Hazrat Ismail alayhi salatu wasalam and making us understand the true meaning and purpose of Qurbani. Coming to Mawlana Junaid Jasad now, Mawlana, let's discuss with regards to the fiqh aspects of Qurbani. So who is required to give Qurbani and upon whom is Qurbani compulsory?
2: Jazakumullah khairan, Mawlana Suhaib, for that question. With regards to the fiqhi aspect of Qurbani, Qurbani is wajib, it is compulsory upon every Muslim who meets the following criteria at the time of Eid al-Adha. So the first criteria for Qurbani is mental sanity and maturity. So the person making Qurbani, person offering the sacrifice, must be sane and they must have reached the age of puberty. So it is not wajib on somebody who is not sane and it is not wajib on a child. And then second thing is that the person must be a resident at the time of performing Qurbani. So they must be a resident and not a traveler, according to the definitions in Sharia of a musafir. So Qurbani is not wajib on a musafir. And the third thing, and this is the basic criteria, which is the financial standing. So that person must possess wealth equal to or in excess of the nisab amount at the time of Eid or on the day of Eid in the days of Qurbani. And this includes surplus wealth beyond the basic personal needs, etc. So the person who owns that nisab amount, Qurbani is wajib upon that person.
1: All right, lovely. Jazakallah for that. Any questions anybody has for Mawlana Nazir Jasad as well as Mawlana Junaid Jasad? Send us a WhatsApp on the number 0727861548. Mawlana Nazir, I think this is a very important question. You know, many people simply pay and delegate the Qurbani today. Are we losing the spiritual connection to the sacrifice?
0: Look, this was beautifully addressed in that talk by Hazrat Mawlana Suleiman Choksi Sahib. And I'm going to read to you the translation of his Urdu talk.
1: Jee.
0: How much have we done for the sacrificial animal, whereas the animal is giving his life for you? Now that kind of puts things into context. We get an understanding. Okay, so here there is an animal that is giving up his life. Mawlana explained very beautifully, the animal is essentially effectively done after being slaughtered and cooked on the fire, whilst we as human beings that are going to be eating of that meat, devouring, we're still going to live our lives. and we expected to ultimately find and secure our Jannah. Now, to understand that, that animal has already been placed on the fire. We may need to go for a cleansing process and be placed on the fire with a repeated cleansing process where the skin is restored and again cleansed, again restored and again cleansed. So the spirit of this qurbani should be more than just a separation or spending of money. Maulana Abdul Hamid Sahib very beautifully explained one day. He said, it is easy to give an agent your qurbani, and it's done. Yes, you've discharged your responsibility. On the other hand, you buy an animal, you keep the animal. There was an ustad that would keep the animal for an entire year. When the time of qurbani came, then you come to the madbah, you slaughter that animal, you make portions of that animal, you separate the meat, and then you go around distributing that meat, having had the blood of that animal touch your entire body, different parts of your body, and you are soiled at the end of the day with blood. Now you haven't just discharged your responsibility, but you have acquired the noor of this ibadat, of this practice that you have carried out. Therefore, the spirit of it is not a charitable one. Charity on its time, that is zakat. This one year demands a physical involvement with your animal. And that animal is now meant to carry you over the full sirat. Every fiber, every hair on the back of the animal serves as a expiation or a pardon for every sin that we may have committed. And in that way, this animal becomes the ambassador interceding for us on our behalf in the court of Allah subhanahu wa ta'ala. It has a whole different dimension thereafter.
1: Subhanallah, mashallah, jazakallahu khair, Mawlana Nazir, for answering that question and how connected we need to be with the qurbani animal. Coming to Mawlana Junaid Jasad now, Mawlana, as every year annually, we alhamdulillah carry out this important sunnah of Nabi sallallahu alaihi wasallam, and sometimes it must not become a routine. So instead of it becoming a routine, what lessons can families teach their children through qurbani and Eid al-Adha?
2: It's important, as you mentioned, that qurbani should not become a routine, and doing qurbani practically, and as Maulana Nazir Sahib has expounded with regards to the importance of performing qurbani physically ourselves, that's the very first aspect that we need to take into consideration, that by performing qurbani physically ourselves at home, we are presenting an opportunity to our children to learn many lessons. So just by our practical example, they are learning the lesson of firstly performing qurbani itself. And then there's few things that we can learn. The first, or we can instill within our children, we can teach our children. The first is the power of obedience to Allah subhanahu wa ta'ala. And we look at the story of qurbani itself, and every single one of our children who are in the maktab madrasa, and whoever has learned the story, and whoever has been through the story of Sayyidina Ibrahim alayhi salam, and how he was commanded by Allah subhanahu wa ta'ala, and then he came to his son Ismail alayhi salam, and he said to his son, Ya Bunayya, Inni Ara Fil Manami Anni Adbahuka Fandur Madha Tara, that, O my son, I see in my dream that I am slaughtering you. What is your opinion with regards to this? And what was Ismail alayhi salam's response? Ya Abatif Al Ma Tu'mar, O my father, do what you are instructed by Allah subhanahu wa ta'ala. So the first lesson is the power of obedience. So we tell them the story, we explain to them the entire story in detail. And the first lesson is the power of obedience, that by obeying Allah subhanahu wa ta'ala, Allah subhanahu wa ta'ala brings out ease from us from places we've never ever imagined, and Allah subhanahu wa ta'ala will grant us success. وَفَدَيْنَاهُ بِذِبْحٍ عَظِيمٍ. And Ibrahim alayhi salam fulfilled the command of Allah subhanahu wa ta'ala. Allah subhanahu wa ta'ala replaced his son بِذِبْحٍ عَظِيمٍ with a great sacrifice, with a ram that Allah subhanahu wa ta'ala sent for Ibrahim alayhi salam to slaughter. So even though we don't fully understand the wisdom behind the command of Allah subhanahu wa ta'ala, we will get success out of obeying Allah subhanahu wa ta'ala, so the power of obedience. Secondly, we can teach them the lesson of generosity and empathy. So as Mulana mentioned, we practically carry out the qurbani at home. We teach our children how to catch the animal. We teach our children how to slaughter the animal. We teach our children how to chop up the animal. And we teach our children how to distribute the animal. So that generosity and empathy is taught to our children in handing practically themselves that parcel of meat into the hands of the underprivileged person, so they can look beyond their own comforts and they can care for the less fortunate in our communities. And the third is the respect for life and the creation of Allah subhanahu wa ta'ala. That we can teach the children how to take care of the animal, teach the children how to sharpen the knife and make sure that we are إِذَا ذَبَحْتُمْ فَأَحْسِنِ الذِّبْحَ. That when you slaughter, then make sure that your slaughtering is done in an excellent way as well. And we can teach the children the amana, the trust from Allah subhanahu wa ta'ala of these animals, that we treat them with kindness, with gentleness, with respect, with love, with care. And these are all lessons that we can instill within our children, inshallah.
1: Jazakallah, very important, Mawlana Sahib. Mawlana Nazir, regarding the meat of the qurbani animal, it's such blessed meat as well. You know, many people don't want to eat the meat, but maybe you can just touch on that topic regarding the blessedness of the qurbani meat. And also, Mawlana, how should the meat of qurbani ideally be distributed?
0: Consider or see yourself as a guest on the dastarkhan of Allah subhanahu wa ta'ala. The moment you see it from that angle, that you are partaking of the dastarkhan of Allah subhanahu wa ta'ala, immediately it affects differently on your personality. You will not find fault with anything that is served to you thereafter. So putting aside all other issues, the meat or the smell or whatever it is that is coming through, you relish at it, because now I'm eating from what Allah subhanahu wa ta'ala has provided to me. And also keeping in mind, partake of it yourself, eat of it yourself. For the duration of 3 days of your qurbani days, eat from it comfortably. At the same time, send some to your neighbors, to your family, and keep a portion for general distribution. For the less fortunate, for those that you know of that may not have the opportunity to partake of meat, so distribute it amongst them as well. By all means, have a braai, enjoy it.
1: Yeah.
0: Well, whether it is a qurbani animal or whether it is a game animal that you've shot, I know with some people we haven't yet been invited, but you can go out and invite and have people come around the meal for qurbani, because that is the spirit that is supposed to engender.
1: Jazakallah for that, Mawlana. Talking about sharing the meat, the braai you're speaking about, don't forget us, and also send some nice kaleji and chops.
0: I'm waiting for the game meat for all the years, my brother.
1: I'm also in the same boat, Mawlana Nazir Sahib. We've been waiting for years and years, especially the biltong that he promises everybody.
3: Mawlana. It's maturing in the freezer.
0: That last part that Mawlana mentioned, Mawlana Choksi mentioned, I just want to touch on that before we close. The Sahaba asked Rasul Sallallahu Alaihi Wasallam, وَمَا لَنَا فِيهَا يَا رَسُولَ اللَّهِ. In all of this, what is in it for us? You know that mentality, we always want some returns out of things. Don't trivialize this beautiful practice. Don't take it for granted that it is just an expense to the pocket. There is a far-reaching, deeper connotation and reward attached to this. Therefore, every action, and Maulana said it so beautifully, he says this last Ramadan, somebody out of humbleness, humne kuch nahi kiya is Ramadan ko. Maulana shouted him. He said to him, how can you say that? You fasted. You made Tarawih at night.
1: Yeah.
0: That in itself is so much.
1: Gee,
0: you're doing Qurbani now. The reward is tremendous. And be rest assured, your Allah is going to reward you handsomely.
1: Ameen, inshallah.
0: So, yes, obviously, we will be waiting for that Barai Maulana Kara.
1: Yeah, inshallah, very soon, Maulana. You mentioned concluding remarks, but we're still far from conclusion. Another question, Moni, Junaid, you can maybe talk about this as well. What are some common mistakes people make regarding Qurbani? JJ?
2: Ji, Maulana. Jazakumullah khairan for that question. There are a few mistakes that people make with regards to Qurbani. And just building on what we mentioned with regards to the lessons that we can teach our children, that sometimes in Qurbani, people become very excited. There's a sense of control. There's a sense of rushing. And sometimes we start arguing and start fighting. So we can teach our children also with regards to controlling our tempers, with regards to sabr as well during Qurbani. And then the common mistake.
1: And our wives also, Maulana, you didn't mention wives, you only mentioned children.
2: Gee, we can teach our wives also
1: thank you.
2: To make sabr with regards to Qurbani. Maulana Nazir, to answer the question with regards to distribution. Just the other day, I heard a short message, a part of a bayan, where the person says that he saw in his dream that he was in Jannah, and he saw his animal that he made Qurbani that was walking around in Jannah.
1: Allah.
2: But the animal was walking around with three legs. One leg was not on the animal, but it was walking around in Jannah. So when he woke up, he went to the alim and he asked for an interpretation of the dream.
1: Gee.
2: He said, your sheep has been accepted, your Qurbani was accepted by Allah subhanahu wa ta'ala, but you distributed the meat, you left one chang in the freezer until now, like Maulana Kara's biltong that is marinating in the freezer, and that chang is still not, hasn't reached Jannat yet.
1: Allahu Akbar.
2: Okay, so with regards to some common mistakes that people make during Qurbani, number one, incorrect timing. We need to be very cautious that Qurbani takes place after the Eid Salah and should not be done before the Eid Salah. In towns, it is only allowed before Eid Salah in a place where there is no Eid Salah taking place, that is in the farms. Number two, neglecting animal welfare is sometimes we do not sharpen our knives correctly. We use incorrect procedures, ways of Qurbani. We allow the live animals to witness the slaughtering of their fellow animals taking place. And Nabi sallallahu alayhi wa sallam instructed us to show ihsan with regards to everything, including sharpening the blade. So we should not neglect animal welfare. That is one of the mistakes. The third thing is sometimes we use the Qurbani animal or parts of the Qurbani animal as payment for those people who work and assist us during the Qurbani, which is incorrect. If we want to give away that skin, if you want to give away the offal, if you want to give away the trotters, if you want to give away the head, you can give it away to whoever is helping you, but we cannot use that as a payment in what we're owing that person for their assistance that they rendered during the Qurbani. Number four, ignoring the niyyah, ignoring the intention of Qurbani. It is not simply out of social habit or family pressure or to show off the size or quality of the animal, but it is there for the pleasure of Allah subhanahu wa ta'ala. And so we should make sure that we do it for the pleasure of Allah subhanahu wa ta'ala, correct our intention and make sure that everything is done perfectly and correctly on the day of Eid. This is an ibadah, and an ibadah has certain important conditions that we need to be knowledgeable about. And if we miss out those conditions, it could affect the acceptance of that ibadah.
1: Jazakallah khair, Junaid. And I like the way you mentioned that clip that you heard, that joke, and then it aptly fits onto my kara that one of the legs of that qurbani animal is still not in Jannat. So very subtly you have mentioned, and I hope Mulana Kara got that message. Now, coming to Mulana Nazir Sab, Mulana, before we let you go, beyond the animal itself, what sacrifices should Muslims be making in their daily lives to become closer to Allah subhanahu wa ta'ala?
0: And that brings us back to our original discussion, the amr of Allah subhanahu wa ta'ala. If only we were to appreciate and understand the command of Allah subhanahu wa ta'ala, we will not water it down, we will not mellow it down, we will not trivialize any matter. Because if it is the command of Allah subhanahu wa ta'ala, we are obliged to follow through. Abdullah bin Mas'ud radiyallahu anhu arrived at the masjid of Rasul sallallahu alayhi wa sallam. Rasul sallallahu alayhi wa sallam was addressing the congregation, the jamaat. Somebody in between was hopping over the heads of others. Rasul sallallahu alayhi wa sallam instructed him, ijlis. And then again said to him, ijlis, sit down. Abdullah bin Mas'ud radiyallahu anhu had just arrived at the masjid and he only heard the word ijlis. He hadn't even entered the masjid. He just removed his shoes. He took his shoes, put it under his arm, and he sat down right where he was.
1: Allah.
0: So the people said to him, Abdullah bin Mas'ud, you're sitting down here. He says, the command has come from the front, ijlis.
1: Subhanallah.
0: So understanding the command of Allah, the amr of Allah subhanahu wa ta'ala, makes life so much more easy and rewarding, because the demand is complying with the commands of Allah subhanahu wa ta'ala, seeing the seriousness of it in our lives. Another simple little example, Abdurrahman bin Auf radiyallahu anhu had kept a little da'wat and he invited the sahaba radiyallahu anhum. Whilst they were sitting around, Abu Talha Ansari radiyallahu anhu came rushing, shouting, liquor has been made haram. Ya ayyuhal ladhina amanu, innamal khamr wal maysir wal ajsab wal azlam rijisum min amri shaytan. Be mindful that liquor has been made forbidden. So the one that had it in his lips didn't swallow it. The one that had it in his hand didn't lift it to his lips. The one that had it in his barrel did not empty it into the jug. The one that had it in the jug didn't empty it into the glass. But instead, they spilled it onto the ground and let it run off. Wasted, if you want to call it wasted. But in the meantime, they were complying with the amr of Allah subhanahu wa ta'ala. So understanding the command of Allah subhanahu wa ta'ala is absolutely integral.
3: Jazakallah, Manana. Jazakallah. Manana Junaid, for those who cannot afford qurbani, how can they still benefit spiritually from these Mubarak days? Manana?
2: Allah subhanahu wa ta'ala's deen is vast and it covers every single person, whether the person is wealthy or not, or whether the person has the means or not. Allah subhanahu wa ta'ala's mercy is broad. And those who do not have the financial means, even though they cannot afford qurbani during these Mubarak days, the deen of Allah subhanahu wa ta'ala still gives them opportunity to come close to Allah subhanahu wa ta'ala. And as Mawlana Nazir Sahib has mentioned, to observe the command of Allah subhanahu wa ta'ala whenever the opportunity presents itself, that is the first aspect, engaging in the dhikr of Allah subhanahu wa ta'ala. These are the days which we know as ayyamut tashriq, the days of calling out the greatness of Allah subhanahu wa ta'ala, so we can maximize the takbir tashriq Allahu Akbar, Allahu Akbar, La ilaha illallah, Allahu Akbar, Allahu Akbar, Walillahi alhamd. Then tahmid, alhamdulillah, istighfar. In these days, also a person had the opportunity of fasting today, which was the 9th of Dhul Hijjah, in which we are promised the expiation of the sins of the past year and the coming year. And then also observing the mustahab act of not cutting the hair and nails. Even though we are not performing the qurbani, we can still take benefit of that. That was from the first Hijjah. However, we should understand that even if a person doesn't have the means of buying an animal or buying a share and then performing that qurbani, they can still share in the spirituality of the days of Eid and come closer to Allah subhanahu wa ta'ala by means of ibadah.
1: Subhanallah. Amen. Finally, before we let both our respective guests leave, we're going to ask both our guests the same question, starting off with Mawlana Nazir Jasad. Mawlana, firstly, if you can give us a message and the listeners of Radio Islam, what message of Eid al-Adha and Qurbani would you like listeners to carry with them this year? Firstly, Mawlana Nazir.
0: Eid Mubarak. Eid Mubarak essentially means may Allah give you a blessed Eid. It is a moment of happiness, a moment of joy. You're partaking of the dastarkhan of Allah. You're spending time with family. Make sure that you put on a smile and offer a smile and ensure that everybody around you is smiling. So make it a moment of joy, of happiness, not forgetting our beloved brothers in Palestine, in Gaza, in different parts of the world, keeping them in heart, in our hearts and in our minds. And let this be a turning point in that all our affairs be kept consistent with the Sharia. Because the ultimate objective of Qurbani is to draw the or to get the qurb of Allah subhanahu wa ta'ala. A person came to Malana Tanvi rahmatullah alayhi and said to him, I'd like to take bay'at to you. Hazrat asked him, your grandparents' inheritance, was it distributed correctly? Okay, that may be your parents' matter. Your parents' inheritance, was it distributed correctly to your sisters and to your siblings? He says, hesitantly, I'm not sure. He said, then you want to sit here by me taking bay'at and becoming a buzruk. But your affairs are still wanting. So get your affairs in order firstly. Draw the qurbat of Allah subhanahu wa ta'ala by correcting and fixing your matters. And thereafter, come back to me to become a hazrat. So the point is, we want to become hazrats. Let us become hazrats by correcting all our affairs in the court of Allah subhanahu wa ta'ala.
3: Manana Jazaka, there are so many important points being discussed as well. Allah tabaraka wa ta'ala grant you afiyat and happiness and long life and good health.
0: Amen.
3: Manana Jazakallah, enjoy the day with the family and inshallah we talk soon again. The balance of the bayan you could give in Bilal Masjid, inshallah I'll call you in the next few days.
0: I'm available.
3: Jazakallah.
1: Junaid, your concluding remarks and your message?
2: The tawakkul on Allah subhanahu wa ta'ala, to place unwavering trust and absolute hope in Allah subhanahu wa ta'ala. That was the practice of Sayyidina Ibrahim alayhi salam. Ibrahim alayhi salam was placed in the impossible and heartbreaking test of putting a knife to his son's throat. He put his trust in Allah subhanahu wa ta'ala. He fulfilled the command of Allah subhanahu wa ta'ala. And the result of his tawakkul, the knife did not cut. A ram was sent in his place. And his legacy was preserved for eternity. So we place our trust in Allah subhanahu wa ta'ala. Allah subhanahu wa ta'ala will give us the best in turn. We looked at Hajj over the last few days. Allah subhanahu wa ta'ala instructed Ibrahim alayhi salam, وَأَذِّنْ فِي النَّاسِ بِالْحَجِ, in give the announcement of Hajj, people will come from everywhere. and we see the millions coming for Hajj from all over the world. So the lesson for us in tawakkul is that no matter what hardships we are facing as the Ummah, no matter what financial strains, as Mawlana mentioned with regards to the people in Gaza, the people around the world who are going through difficulty, personal grief, war, hardships, the Ummah is going through great challenges and tests in many, many different ways. We place our trust in Allah subhanahu wa ta'ala, fulfill the command and fulfill what is obligatory upon ourselves, and Allah subhanahu wa ta'ala will make a way out for us from everything.
3: Ameen.
2: We fulfill the command of sacrifice, of qurbani, Allah subhanahu wa ta'ala will make a way for us out of every difficulty, every problem, every calamity, every test, and Allah subhanahu wa ta'ala will give us the best in return.
3: Ameen. Mawlana, jazakallah so much for those advices and the sihat, much appreciated. Eid Mubarak to you and the family. Enjoy the day with your families. And take care, Mawlana Zita Sad, as well as Mawlana Junaid Sad. 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
0: Wa alaikum assalam wa rahmatullahi wa barakatuh.
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0: 8 minutes to 9 o'clock. Welcome back to Radio Islam International, and mashallah, beautiful advices that we heard from Maulana Nazir Jasad as well as Maulana Junaid Jasad regarding Qurbani, the spirit of Qurbani, the purpose of Qurbani. And I just want to expand on what Maulana Junaid Jasad mentioned with regards to some of the common mistakes that people make regarding Qurbani, that harsh treatment that people give towards Qurbani. And I want to share a verse of the Quran with regards to Rasulullah sallallahu alayhi wasallam, that Allah subhanahu wa ta'ala describes our beloved Nabi sallallahu alayhi wasallam as وَمَا أَرْسَلْنَاكَ إِلَّا رَحْمَةً لِلْعَالَمِينَ, that we have not sent you except as a mercy to all the worlds, O Nabi sallallahu alayhi wasallam. So here Allah subhanahu wa ta'ala says لِلْعَالَمِينَ, for all the worlds, not only humans, not only Muslims, but all the creation of Allah subhanahu wa ta'ala, and this includes animals as well. Rasulullah sallallahu alayhi wasallam showed mercy to people. Nabi Kareem sallallahu alayhi wasallam also showed mercy to the children, the elderly, the poor, and even the animals. And today, respected listeners, unfortunately, many people become emotional about animals. They get excited when they see, especially the children, they get excited when they see the animals, but they forget Allah subhanahu wa ta'ala. While other people claim to love Islam, but in fact they show harshness to the animals. And Islam teaches us balance. Islam teaches us mercy with obedience to Allah subhanahu wa ta'ala. Our beloved Nabi Kareem sallallahu alayhi wa sallam mentioned in Sahih Muslim a hadith, and that's the discussion that I want to share with our listeners. Nabi sallallahu alayhi wa sallam said that inna Allah katab al ihsana ala kulli shay, that indeed Allah subhanahu wa ta'ala has prescribed excellence, and Allah subhanahu wa ta'ala has prescribed kindness in everything. And then Nabi sallallahu alayhi wa sallam specifically mentioned with regards to slaughtering. 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Thereafter, Nabi sallallahu alayhi wa sallam mentioned the Sahih Muslim that وَلْيُحَدِّ أَحَدُكُمْ شَفْرَتَهُ وَلْيُرِيحْ ذَبِيحَتَهُ. Nabi sallallahu alayhi wa sallam then said that let one of you sharpen his blade and let him spare suffering to the animal. Subhanallah. Respected listeners, let us think and ponder that even at the moment of slaughter, Islam teaches mercy, and we learn from this beautiful hadith of Nabi sallallahu alayhi wa sallam that a knife must be sharpened beforehand, the animal should not suffer unnecessarily, and the slaughter should be quick and gentle, and we should avoid being cruel to the animal, and we should avoid causing fear and torture. This is against the teaching and sunnah of Nabi Kareem sallallahu alayhi wa sallam. We should also avoid frightening the animal. There's a narration that is mentioned that Rasulullah sallallahu alayhi wa sallam saw a man, he was sharpening his knife in front of an animal. Then Nabi sallallahu alayhi wa sallam asked him and said to him that Aturidu and Tumitaha Mautatain, that do you want to kill it twice? Why did you not sharpen your blade before laying it down? So you are causing emotional torture before physical slaughter when you are sharpening your blade or sharpening your knife in front of the Qurbani animal. So subhanallah, Islam cares. And even about the fear and emotional distress of the animals, today we need to introspect and we need to ask ourselves the question. We need to ask that are we dragging the animal roughly? Are we beating the animal? Are children allowed to scream around the animal? And are animals slaughtered in front of one another unnecessarily? This is not the mercy taught to us by Nabi Kareem sallallahu alayhi wasallam. There's also in the books of hadith in Sunan Abu Dawud an incident mentioned where it transpired in front of Nabi Kareem sallallahu alayhi wasallam. Hazrat Abdullah ibn Mas'ud radiallahu anhu is the narrator of the hadith. He mentions that kunna ma'a rasulillahi sallallahu alayhi wasallam fi safarin, that once we were traveling with Nabi Kareem sallallahu alayhi wasallam. فانطلق لحاجته, and Nabi sallallahu alayhi wasallam went away for a need. فَرَأَيْنَا حُمْرَةً مَعَهَا فَرْخَانِ. 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So فَأَخَذْنَا فَرْخَيْهَا. He says that we took the chicks, and then the mother bird came. فَجَاءَتْ الْحُمْرَةُ ummaratu taqrishu faja an-nabi sallallahu alayhi wa sallam faqal man faja'a hadhihi bi waladiha ruddu waladaha ilayha. 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Subhanallah. Respected listeners, notice the pain of a tiny bird and look at the compassion of Nabi Kareem sallallahu alayhi wa sallam, and that how concerned Nabi Kareem sallallahu alayhi wa sallam became. So the lesson that we learn is that animals also have emotions. A mother feels pain for her children and causing unnecessary distress to the animals. This is regarded as zulm, and mercy to creation is beloved in the eyes of Allah subhanahu wa ta'ala. There's also another incident that is mentioned with regards to how Nabi sallallahu alayhi wa sallam showed compassionate and mercy to the animals as well. So another narration that is mentioned by Sunan Abu Dawud as well, that once Rasulullah sallallahu alayhi wa sallam passed by a camel whose stomach had become attached to its back due to extreme hunger and thinness, then Nabi sallallahu alayhi wa sallam said, ittaqullaha fi hadhihi al-baha'im al-mu'ajamati farkabuha salihatan wa kuluha salihatan. 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So subhanallah, respected listeners, these animals cannot speak, but Allah subhanahu wa ta'ala hears everything. Allah subhanahu wa ta'ala hears them. And starving animals, this is also dhulam and this is also sinful. Overworking animals, this is also sinful and dhulam. 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And then also finally, I would like to conclude before we go for the news bulletin with regards to an emotional narration that a camel complained to Nabi Kareem sallallahu alayhi wa sallam. 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He says that فَدَخَلَ النَّبِيُّ sallallahu alayhi wa sallam حَائِطًا لِرَجُلٍ مِنَ الْأَنصَارِ فَإِذَا جَمَلٌ فَلَمَّا رَأَى النَّبِيُّ sallallahu alayhi wa sallam حَنَّ وَذَرَفَتْ عَيْنَاهُ فَأَتَاهُ النَّبِيُّ sallallahu alayhi wa sallam فَمَسَحَ دِفْرَاهُ فَسَكَتَ فَقَالَ مَنْ رَبَّ هَذَا الْجَمَلِ لِمَنْ هَذَا الْجَمَلِ. 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When the camel saw Rasulullah sallallahu alayhi wa sallam, it began complaining to Nabi Kareem sallallahu alayhi wa sallam. It began crying and tears flowed from its eyes. 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Then Nabi Kareem sallallahu alayhi wa sallam asked that man rabbu hadhal jamal liman hadhal jamal, that who owns this camel, who this camel belongs to. So a young man from the Ansar replied that it belongs to me, ya Rasulullah, fatan min al ansar li ya Rasulullah, that it belongs to me, or Nabi Kareem sallallahu alayhi wa sallam. 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It has complained to me that you keep it hungry and you overwork it. Subhanallah, respected listeners, a camel crying and complaining to Nabi Kareem sallallahu alayhi wa sallam, and Nabi Kareem sallallahu alayhi wa sallam comforting that camel, then advising the owner with mercy and with compassionate. And that was who our Nabi Kareem sallallahu alayhi wa sallam was, rahmatul lil alameen. He was a mercy to the entire creation. So let us also follow in the footsteps of our beloved Nabi Kareem sallallahu alayhi wa sallam, and let us not treat the animals harshly, but rather let us show mercy, kindness and compassion to the animals. Time right now is exactly 9 o'clock. Next up is the news bulletin with Maulana Isaac Rampai.
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2: Assalamu alaikum wa rahmatullahi wa barakatuh. The time is 1 minute after 9 p.m. Making headlines of this hour, a Burleni defense puzzle shop crackdown amid immigration tensions. It's Laylatul Khamis, the 10th of Dhul Hijjah, 1447, corresponding to May the 27th, 2026. The city of Ekurhuleni says its Paza Shop compliance campaign is aimed at enforcing municipal bylaws and not targeting foreign nationals. Executive Mayor Nkosi Ndiphile Xhakaza made the remarks during a multidisciplinary operation in Fort Loras, where officials inspected non-compliant spaza shops and illegally constructed buildings. The city says the campaign forms part of a broader bylaw enforcement program introduced after Xhakaza took office in 2024. Authorities maintain that the operation is focused on health, safety, and legal compliance standards amid growing public concern over undocumented businesses and anti-illegal immigration sentiment in parts of Gauteng.
3: I think it's a very big issue. If you can remember very well, about a year or so, there was $500 million that was set out to say it is funding for spaza shops. But I think a lot of our spaza shops are still struggling with compliance, which mainly is the health certificate.
2: In other local news, the case involving prominent Mpumalanga taxi boss Madoda Joe Ferrari Sibanyoni and three co-accused is expected to return to the Delmas Magistrates Court on Thursday. Sibanyoni appears alongside Delmas Ilena, Philemon Msiza and Bafana Sindane in connection with various charges linked to the ongoing matter. The case is expected to formally re-enroll following recent legal developments. The proceedings continue to attract significant public attention due to Sibanyoni's prominence within the taxi industry in Mpumalanga. Legal analyst and senior practitioner Zola Machavu says the latest court appearance could provide further clarity of the prosecution and the status of charges facing the accused.
4: As I predicted, I'm not surprised that it was handled with the speed with which it has now been accomplished. We need to commend the NPA for having acted the way they did. It is completely unsurprising. I did say that it was a bit of a premature celebration, but one understood what had happened on the day. A lot of facts are now emerging that we were not privy to. So I guess the matter is now back on the roll.
2: On the African continent, the United States has intensified the Lobito Corridor as a key example of its new trade-focused strategy in Africa. The project is a major rail and transport corridor linking the Angolan port of Lobito and the Atlantic coast of the mineral-rich regions in the Democratic Republic of the Congo and Zambia. Stretching more than 1,300 kilometers, the corridor is designed to improve the movement of critical minerals, including copper and cobalt, used in electric vehicles, renewable energy technologies, and defense industries. Newly appointed U.S. Assistant Secretary of State for African Affairs Frank Garcia says the project reflects Washington's shift towards trade, investment, and infrastructure partnerships rather than traditional aid-driven engagement. In our news, at least 16 people, including two women and three children, have been killed in an Israeli strike on southern Lebanon despite an existing ceasefire agreement. According to reports, the attack destroyed a residential building in Burujo Shimali near the city of Tyre. Rescue workers have continued searching through the rubble as recovery operations enter a second day. The latest strike comes amid ongoing tensions along the Israel-Lebanon border, where repeated violations of the ceasefire have raised fears of renewed escalation. Israeli authorities have also reported issued displacement warnings affecting dozens of towns in southern Lebanon, causing more families to flee areas they had only recently returned to after earlier fighting. Lastly, in our news, Bangladesh has approached the International Monetary Fund for a new financial assistance program as the economic impact of the Iran war continues to strain the country's economy. The IMF confirmed that discussions are underway with Bangladeshi authorities on reforms and policy priorities aimed at restoring economic and financial stability. While details of the package have not been disclosed, Bangladesh previously indicated it was seeking around $2 billion in loans from international partners to manage an escalating energy crisis. The conflict between Iran, the United States, and Israel has disrupted global energy supplies and pushed oil prices sharply higher, placing additional pressure on fuel importing countries such as Bangladesh. In finances, the rand is trading at 16 rands 37 cents to the dollar, 21 rands 98 cents to the pound, and 19 rands 4 cents to the euro. Gold is trading at $4,550.08 a fine ounce, and crude oil is at $99.58 a barrel. In our solar times, In the Johannesburg region, Fajr Salah will set in at 24 minutes after 5 a.m. Sunrise will be at 6:45 a.m. In the Durban region, Fajr Salah will set in at 17 minutes after 5 a.m. Sunrise will be at 6:41 a.m. Inshallah. I'm Ishaq Rampai with your Radio Islam News. Assalamu alaikum wa rahmatullahi wa barakatuh.
1: 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The world is our community.

Subhanallah, mashallah, beautiful takbir that we are hearing. Our engineer brother Sheikh Osama is playing for us, and this should be on our lips, reciting and remembering Allah subhanahu wa ta'ala, reciting this takbir as Allah subhanahu wa ta'ala says, Wadhkurullaha fi ayyamin ma'dudat, and remember Allah subhanahu wa ta'ala during these appointed days, the days and nights of Eid al-Adha, the days of remembering Allah subhanahu wa ta'ala. So our tongue should be busy with saying takbir, with tahmid, with tasbih, and with istighfar, and especially reciting the takbir, Allahu Akbar, Allahu Akbar, La ilaha illallah, Allahu Akbar, walillahil hamd. That should the dhikr that you should be making, especially tonight and during the day of Eid as well. And tonight is a very special night as well, Mawlana Karam, the night before Eid al-Adha, the night connected to sacrifice, connected to obedience and submission to Allah subhanahu wa ta'ala, while many people will be preparing their clothes and their food and preparing for Qurbani tomorrow. And our heart should also be preparing, and our heart should be preparing for the submission to Allah subhanahu wa ta'ala. And as we know that Eid al-Adha is not only about celebration, it is about remembering the obedience of Hazrat Ibrahim alayhi salatu wasalam and a complete trust in Allah subhanahu wa ta'ala. Maybe Mawlana Kara, you can talk about the obedience of Hazrat Ibrahim alayhi salatu wasalam and a lesson that we can take. But the night before Eid should not pass completely in entertainment or in heedlessness. Pious ulama and pious people would spend part of the night in reading Quran, making tilawat of the Quran, making dua to Allah subhanahu wa ta'ala, and abundance of dhikr of Allah subhanahu wa ta'ala, because the night of Eid in the hadith Nabi sallallahu alayhi wa sallam says that man qama laylatul Eid muhtasiban lillahi,

0: his son. Neither he nor his son, Hazrat Ismail alayhi salatu wasalam, questioned Allah subhanahu wa ta'ala, but they submitted to the command of Allah subhanahu wa ta'ala. So let us also bring that into our lives, and let us take these lessons from the life of Hazrat Ibrahim alayhi salatu wasalam and Hazrat Ismail alayhi salatu wasalam. Mulana Kara, perhaps maybe you can continue and share more stories and lessons that we can take from the life of Hazrat Ibrahim alayhi salatu wasalam.
1: Shaykh Mulana, so many important lessons. You know what, I just want to mention, Qurbani is once a year, but wallahi, the lessons which every Muslim can apply, it happens for the rest of the year. I want to mention some, Mulana. You know, we find that respecting one lesson is respecting a personality by deed, not the statue. And Islam teaches a unique way, a unique method of paying respect to a great personality. And we find that in other cultures, you know, a person of respect is remembered by a statue or portrait. Islam commands that the practical act of the individual be emulated. For example, the sacrifice of Nabi Ibrahim alayhi salatu wasalam was virtuous. So we are commanded to do the very same way every year as well. Similarly, the life of our beloved Nabi Kareem sallallahu alayhi wasalam is so beautiful that every Muslim has been instructed to live our lives in his mold. You know, for example, the running of Sayyidina Hajar alayhi salam between Safa and Marwa. It's the same way remembered by every Muslim who performs a sa'i during Umrah and Hajj as well. Also, we find that, Malona, Islam is deen of peace. Islam teaches peace, not violence. Inna Allah kataba al-ihsana 'ala kulli shay'in. Verily, Allah subhanahu wa ta'ala has written and issued a command regarding kindness and everything. Before we slaughter the animal, you know, we take the name of Allah subhanahu wa ta'ala, asking for the barakat and blessings of Allah. You know, the taking of a life is no minor thing as well. So, when Muslims are so scrupulous about respecting animal life, how much more would it be when it comes to human life as well? So we are adhered to a code ethic even on the battlefield. Also, we find, you know, we learn the superiority of the Islamic method of slaughter. Islam has taught us the perfect way to slaughter an animal, and the research studies conducted have proven that the Islamic way of cutting and severing the veins causes much less pain to the animal than the method of stunning. And studies have also shown that the blood drains out of the animal more effectively in this way, making the meat more tasty, more pure, more wholesome as well. So we learned that the Islamic method in all matters is most superior, since it has come to us by our Master, our Creator, Almighty Allah subhanahu wa ta'ala. Man's logic is a division, prone to definite errors as well. Also, we find that we got to build leadership qualities and removing pride. Every Nabi of Allah tabarak wa ta'ala looked after sheep at some point in their lives, and this was a divine system of training aimed at teaching the Nabi leadership qualities. It inculcated simplicity in them, humility in them, taught them that true reward comes with hard work. And I mean, you know, looking after sheep may be a menial and low task, but it's from the basics that great leaders develop as well. Also, Malala, we find that tweet only for the pleasure of Allah subhanahu wa ta'ala. لَا يَنَالَ اللَّهَ لُحُمُّهَا وَلَا دِمَاؤُهَا وَلَا كِيَنَا لُتَّقْوَى مِنْكُمْ. It's not the flesh nor the blood that reaches Almighty Allah subhanahu wa ta'ala. وَلَا كِيَنَا لُتَّقْوَى مِنْكُمْ. First in Surah Al-Hajj, Allah says it is the taqwa within your heart that reaches Almighty Allah subhanahu wa ta'ala. Also, another important point is we learn the commandment of Almighty Allah subhanahu wa ta'ala in human logic. Here, Ibrahim alayhi salam had two choices to follow: the cry of his heart or to submit to Almighty Allah. He chose to submit. I mean, there was no logic in killing his own son Ismail alayhi salam for no apparent reason. Ismail had not committed any wrong. But this was a commandment from Allah which needed to be followed, whether it conformed to logic or not. So either Allah hinges on the spirit of surrender and submission to the call of Almighty Allah subhanahu wa ta'ala. Ajibu lillahi wa lirrasul idha da'akum lima yuhyikum mati Allah wa rasul. The true Muslim accepts every commandment of Almighty Allah subhanahu wa ta'ala. Deen is not based on logic. Whatever the commandment of Almighty Allah subhanahu wa ta'ala is, no questions asked. Sami'na wa ta'ana, we got to follow as well. 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I think it was Hazrat Ali radiallahu anhu he says deen is not based on logic. If deen was based on logic, he says, it would have been more appropriate to make masah of the moza at the bottom, because you walk in on the moza, the bottom reaches the ground. But he says it's not based on logic, because وَلَقَدْ رَأَيْتُ رَسُولَ اللَّهِ صَلَّى اللَّهِ عَلَيْهِ وَسَلَّمْ عَيْفْتِ النَّبِيَ كَرِيمٍ صَلَّى اللَّهِ عَلَيْهِ وَسَلَّمْ يَمْسَحُ عَلَى اللَّهِ خُفَيْهِ كَمَا قَالَ. I've seen our beloved صلى الله عليه وسلم making masah on the upper portion of the mozas. Also, we find, listen, so many important lessons. One is Qurbani teaches sacrifice.

0: When Ibrahim alayhi salam chose to sacrifice his son, you know, it taught us the golden lesson that love for Allah Pak in a man's heart should be stronger than the love for himself, his family and his emotions. It is a reminder that Islam teaches sacrifice and hard work as opposed to a life of endless pleasure and comfort. Love Allah and His Nabi more than anybody else. قُلْ إِنْ كَانَ آبَاؤُكُمْ وَأَبْنَاؤُكُمْ وَإِخْوَانُكُمْ وَأَزْوَاجُكُمْ وَعَشِيرَتُكُمْ وَأَمْوَالٌ اقْتَرَفْتُمُوهَا وَتِجَارَةٌ تَخْشَوْنَ كَسَادَهَا أحب إليكم من الله ورسوله وجهاد في سبيله فتربصوا حتى يأتي الله بأمره. 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It mustn't happen that the adab of Allah comes down as well. Also we find jealousness, the reward of sacrifice in qurbanim. Any person, any servant who submits his passions and his ambitions and his emotions before the commandment of Allah subhanahu wa ta'ala, it may be hard for that point in time, but in this very world Allah will grant him ease and comfort apart from the immense reward that awaits him in the akhirah. 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Allah says this is how we reward those who are good in the deeds as well. You know, for example, qurbani, one reward comes to mind. 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What are the rewards in qurbani? 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So subhanAllah, this is one of the rewards of sacrifice. Sacrificing for the deen of Almighty Allah subhanAllah. Allah Pak will reward everybody with regards to their good deeds. Man jaa bil hasana falahu ashru amthaliha. Allah says, come with one good deed, I'll give you 10 rewards as well. Also we find that the ibadat must be of a superior quality. Islam teaches us to sacrifice animals of the best quality. It's got to be free from faults and defects. An animal that is blind or lame or has some sort of structural defect from birth is not suitable for qurbani. So this teaches us that our relationship with Allah tabaraka wa ta'ala, it's got to be of a superior quality. Let's not give a substandard effort. You know, when we go, when we have to meet for an important business meeting, we make sure that we dress properly, speak properly, focus our attention perfectly so that nothing important is missed. When we are in namaz, we got to similarly be at our peak performance. Our dress, our recitation of Kalamullah, our concentration, you know, should be perfect as well. Similarly, in every act of our ibadat, and also very important jealousness, one of the important lessons of Qurban is effort on the iman of our children. Such an effort must be made on children that they are also willing to sacrifice everything for the pleasure of Almighty Allah, for the commandments of Almighty Allah subhanahu wa ta'ala. When Ismail alayhi salatu wasalam is told the dream by his beloved father Ibrahim alayhi salatu wasalam, and said, oh my dear father, ya abati, what beautiful terms, oh my beloved father, if al ma tu'mar satajiduni insha'Allah min as-sabirin, oh my beloved father, do as you have been commanded by Allah subhanahu wa ta'ala to do, satajiduni insha'Allah min as-sabirin, inshallah you will find me amongst the patient ones as well. So subhanallah, jealousness, he says, father, do what you have been commanded to do, you'll find me if Allah wills amongst those who endure patiently. So we've got to make an effort upon the iman of our children. And Allah grant us all the understanding, Muri Sahib.
1: Yes, Maulana, just to touch on, you mentioned with regards to the lesson of submission, how Hazrat Ibrahim alayhi salatu wasalam and Hazrat Ismail alayhi salatu wasalam submitted to Allah subhanahu wa ta'ala. And Allah's help came after both of them submitted to Allah subhanahu wa ta'ala, when Ibrahim alayhi salatu wasalam was willing to obey completely. And when Hazrat Ismail alayhi salatu wasalam accepted the command with sabr and patience, then with both surrendered fully to Allah subhanahu wa ta'ala, and then Allah subhanahu wa ta'ala's mercy arrived. So, respected listeners, this teaches us an important lesson that sometimes relief comes only after obedience, and sometimes the opening comes only after sacrifice, like how Mulana Muhammad Kara discussed with regards to the Qurbani and sacrifice both Hazrat Ibrahim alayhi salatu wasalam and Hazrat Ismail alayhi salatu wasalam made for Allah subhanahu wa ta'ala. So, respected listeners, as we approach Eid al-Adha, we reflect on one of the greatest lessons from the life of Hazrat Ibrahim alayhi salatu wasalam, and that is submission to Allah subhanahu wa ta'ala and obedience to Allah subhanahu wa ta'ala. Obedience to Allah subhanahu wa ta'ala always brings the help, mercy and support of Allah subhanahu wa ta'ala. And beautifully, the story of Hazrat Ibrahim alayhi salatu wasalam and his son Hazrat Ismail alayhi salatu wasalam brings to us. And this is not just a story, a historical story, historical event, but rather it is a lesson for every believer whoever faces any types of difficulties and trials and tests in their life and goes through the hardships in their life. As Allah subhanahu wa ta'ala says, فَلَمَّا أَسْلَمَا وَتَلَّهُ لِلْجَبِينَ وَنَادَيْنَاهُ أَنْيَا إِبْرَاهِيمُ قَدْ صَدَّقْتَ الرُّؤْيَا. 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We call out to him, O Ibrahim, you have fulfilled the vision and you have carried out the command of Allah subhanahu wa ta'ala. So look at the submission of Hazrat Ibrahim alayhi salatu wasalam, and look at the willingness of Hazrat Ismail alayhi salatu wasalam. Ibrahim alayhi salatu wasalam was not being punished, he was being elevated. And many times in our lives we also face moments where Allah subhanahu wa ta'ala asks us to sacrifice. Sometimes we have to sacrifice our sins. Sometimes we have to sacrifice a spiritual malady or spiritual sickness that we might be having. It could be takabbur and pride that we might be having. So we need to sacrifice that takabbur and pride. Sometimes we need to sacrifice bad company that we have, bad friends that we have. Sometimes we have to sacrifice our desires as well, or sacrifice something that we love for the sake of Allah subhanahu wa ta'ala. And we know that the greatest enemy of ours, shaitan. Shaitan makes obedience seems very difficult. He will come and he will try and deviate us, like what he done was with Hazrat Ibrahim alayhi salatu wasalam and with Hazrat Ismail alayhi salatu wasalam. And that's what the Hujjaj done today when they went to go pelt the three shaitan. Today was one of the shaitan, tomorrow will be all three shaitan, they will be pelting. So shaitan makes obedience seem difficult. He will come and whisper, like how he came and whispered to Hazrat Ibrahim alayhi salatu wasalam. Shaitan will say to us that, why practice fully? Why give up the sin? Why do we have to wear hijab, or we have to wear the sunnat clothing? Why do we have to wake up early for Fajr? And why do we have to wake up early and perform our tahajjud salah? Why do we have to spend our wealth in charity? Yet, respected listeners, every act of obedience, every act of ita'at to Allah subhanahu wa ta'ala, this carries hidden barakah and it carries divine help from Allah subhanahu wa ta'ala. And Allah has promised us this in the Quran, where Allah subhanahu wa ta'ala tells us, وَمَنْ يَتَّقِ اللَّهَ يَجْعَلْ لَهُ مَخْرَجًا وَيَرْزُقْهُ مِنْ حَيْثُ لَا يَحْتَسِبُ. That whoever fears Allah subhanahu wa ta'ala, he will make a way out for him, and Allah will provide for him from where he does not expect. Subhanallah, respected listeners, when a servant obeys Allah subhanahu wa ta'ala with ikhlas, with sincerity, then Allah subhanahu wa ta'ala opens the doors that nobody could imagine. Sometimes people fear that obedience will make life much more difficult, but the opposite is true. Real peace is found in the obedience to Allah subhanahu wa ta'ala. And we understand this from the life of Hazrat Ibrahim alayhi salatu wasalam, that when Hazrat Ibrahim alayhi salatu wasalam was thrown into the fire, but Allah subhanahu wa ta'ala protected Hazrat Ibrahim alayhi salatu wasalam. So real peace is found in obedience to Allah subhanahu wa ta'ala. Even when Hazrat Ibrahim alayhi salatu wasalam, when he was commanded to leave Hazrat Hajar radiallahu an and Hazrat Ismail alayhi salatu wasalam, but Allah subhanahu wa ta'ala caused Zamzam to flow. So real peace is found in obedience to Allah subhanahu wa ta'ala. And when he was commanded to sacrifice his son, but Allah subhanahu wa ta'ala replaced him with a greater sacrifice, that every test was followed by a divine help of Allah subhanahu wa ta'ala. When he was thrown in the fire, Allah protected him. When he was commanded to leave Hajar, then Allah subhanahu subhanahu wa ta'ala caused Zamzam to flow. And when he was commanded to sacrifice his son, Allah subhanahu wa ta'ala replaced it with a greater sacrifice. So Allah, this is a message of Eid al-Adha. Allah never abandon those who obey him. We will always find success when we obey Allah subhanahu wa ta'ala, when we submit to Allah subhanahu wa ta'ala, whether in prosperity and in difficulty, whether in ease or in comfort. Whenever we obey Allah subhanahu wa ta'ala, in every condition, whenever we obey Allah subhanahu wa ta'ala, then Allah will never abandon those who obey Allah subhanahu wa ta'ala. So we need to understand, respected listeners, the believers may sacrifice something today, but then we will learn and we will inshallah find that Allah replace it with something better. Allah will put more barakah, Allah will put more peace, Allah will grant us reward, and Allah will then bless us in akhirat as well. So we need to first submit to Allah subhanahu wa ta'ala, then inshallah we will see the benefit and fruits of us submitting and carrying out the commands of Allah subhanahu wa ta'ala. So in conclusion, as we enter the days of Eid al-Adha, let us ask ourselves the question that what is it that Allah subhanahu wa ta'ala wants from me? What is Allah asking me to sacrifice? And which habit must I leave for the pleasure of Allah subhanahu wa ta'ala? Which act of obedience and ita'at have I delayed and have I turned away? We need to ask ourselves these questions, and we will be our best judges. We will be able to give the answer to that what is it that Allah subhanahu wa ta'ala wants me to sacrifice? What habit should I leave for the pleasure of Allah subhanahu wa ta'ala? And which are the commands of Allah subhanahu wa ta'ala that I'm dealing with? And let us remember, respected listeners, the help of Allah subhanahu wa ta'ala comes with sincerity, with patience, and with submission. And that's what we've been discussing with regards to submitting. The help of Allah subhanahu wa ta'ala will come when we submit to Allah subhanahu wa ta'ala. So may Allah subhanahu wa ta'ala make us amongst those who obey him sincerely. May Allah subhanahu wa ta'ala make us amongst those that trust him completely and receive his mercy and assistance in this world and in the year after. Ameen ya Rabbil Alameen. Time right now is 29 minutes past 9 o'clock.

0: 23 minutes to 10 o'clock. Welcome back to Radio Islam International. MashaAllah, beautiful takbir and takbir al-tashriq that we are hearing. Allahu Akbar, Allahu Akbar. La ilaha illallah, Allahu Akbar, Allahu Akbar, walillahi alhamd. Let us also beautify our homes with these takbirats. Let us read these takbirats, especially in these days of Eid al-Adha and these days of the month of Dhul-Hijjah. And talking about the month of Dhul-Hijjah, just yesterday, MashaAllah, millions of Muslims from around the world, including South African Hujjaj, they gathered at the plains of Arafat to fulfill the fifth pillar of Islam. In a similar context, in the 10th year after Hijrah, Rasulullah sallallahu alaihi wasallam delivered the khutbatul wada, or the farewell sermon at Arafat, whereupon Allah subhanahu wa ta'ala revealed verse 3 of Suratul Ma'idah, wherein Allah subhanahu wa ta'ala mentioned, Al-yawma akmaltu lakum dinakum wa atmamtu alaykum ni'mati wa radhitu lakum al-islam ad-dina, which means that this day I have perfected for you your religion and completed my favor upon you, and I have approved for you Islam as your religion. So with the completion of Hajj, respected listeners, as the fifth pillar of the religion, after the Shahada, the five necessary salah, compulsory salah, fasting in the month of Ramadan, and the payments of zakat, Allah subhanahu wa ta'ala then conveyed his command that the religion of Islam has been perfected for the nation of his Prophet sallallahu alayhi wa sallam. Commentators of the Quran, such as Imam Baydawi rahmatullahi alayhi, as well as Shadbi rahmatullahi alayhi, have clarified that the perfection of Islam referred to the concerns its universal principles, which is regarded as, in Arabic term, it is called kulliyat. So the foundational guidelines that direct humanity across every sphere of life. So Islam introduces principles, Islam introduces values and religious foundations that determine what is lawful and what is haram, and eternal and relevant to all times and ages. This is the true meaning of Allah subhanahu wa ta'ala's words, Akmaltu lakum dinakum, that a perfection that breathes life into Sharia and is neither stagnant nor it is rigid. Perfection in the form of principles, in the form of values and foundational rulings, and enabling Muslims wherever they might be at any point in time to attain understanding and to navigate life with complete confidence. Respected listeners, amongst these principles and values which guarantee the endurance and which guarantees the effectiveness of Islamic teachings are the elements of mercy and ease that define them. And this is because Allah subhanahu wa ta'ala, in his infinite knowledge, Allah subhanahu wa ta'ala is fully aware of the limitations and changing circumstances and challenges faced by the servants of Allah subhanahu wa ta'ala across all times. And therefore, respected listeners, the Sharia was not introduced to burden people, but rather it was introduced to guide them closer to Allah subhanahu wa ta'ala with profound wisdom, with balance and with ease. As Allah subhanahu wa ta'ala reminds us in Surah Al-Hajj, that huwa jtabakum wama ja'ala alaykum fid din min haraj. Allah subhanahu wa ta'ala says that he has chosen you and has not placed upon you in the religion any difficulty and any hardship. And of his revelation in Surah Al-Baqarah, Allah subhanahu wa ta'ala says, yuridu Allahu bikumul yusra wa la yuridu bikumul usra, that Allah subhanahu wa ta'ala intends for you ease, and Allah subhanahu wa ta'ala does not intend for you any hardships and any difficulties. In a hadith, Nabi Kareem sallallahu alayhi wa sallam also mentioned that inna hadha ad-dina yusrun wa lan yushad ad-dina ahadun illa ghalabahu, that truly this religion is one of ease, and no one makes the religion difficult upon themselves except that it will overcome them. So this, it explained that whenever Nabi Kareem sallallahu alayhi wa sallam was given two options, then Nabi Kareem sallallahu alayhi wa sallam would always choose the easier of the two, so long that it did not lead to any kind of disobedience and sin to Allah subhanahu wa ta'ala. And this is what we can also observe in Hajj as well, as a form of ibadat that involves millions of people spending a lengthy period of time under conditions and under weather that are extremely challenging, does the religion purposely leave its followers to face hardships and difficulty on the grounds that all of it's merely a test and a trial of life? Nabi Karim sallallahu alaihi wasallam himself once clarified to his companions Sahaba radiallahu anhum, when they face difficulty and uncertainty in carrying out the rites of Hajj, Nabi sallallahu alaihi wasallam says that if al wala haraj, then just do it and there is no harm, there is no sin or constraint in it. So the Hujjaj today, they are much more organized and they are much more managed with strict regulation, and due to the far large number of Hujjaj, advancements are utilized to help the Hujjaj perform the rituals and the rites more safely and also in an orderly manner. Yet these changes do not alter the essential nature of Hajj itself, and this also applies, respected listeners, to many other acts of ibadat, including the sacrifice or the qurbani that inshallah we will be doing tomorrow. If in earlier times it was carried out and distributed amongst the local community, today also it is performed in various places across the world in order to prioritize those people that are most in need, whilst fulfilling the spirit of qurbani and in assisting those that are living in hard conditions. So this is the beautiful teaching of deen that Allah subhanahu wa ta'ala has given us. It is here that we find people often falling into one of two extremes. There are those who adopt the attitude of ifrat, being excessively rigid and inflexible to the point of rejecting any form, as though the religion allows no room for changing circumstances. But at the same time, it is also a mindset so narrow that it limits and it also diminishes what was originally a wide and spacious scope within Sharia. And then we find, on the other hand, there are also those that who adopt the attitude of tafrit, ifrat and tafrit, belittling the rulings of the religion to the point of disregarding the clear principles and rulings that have been established by Allah subhanahu wa ta'ala. And they always seek justification without sound basis in order to permit what is clearly forbidden, and simply those that we wish to follow their own desires. So whereas the path that our religion advocates is the middle path, as Allah subhanahu wa ta'ala tells us, وَكَذَلِكَ جَعَلْنَاكُمْ أُمَّةً وَسَطًا لِتَكُونُوا شُهَدَاءَ عَلَى النَّاسِ وَيَكُونَ الرَّسُولُ عَلَيْكُمْ شَهِيدًا. Allah subhanahu wa ta'ala says, and thus we have made you a middle community so that you may be witnesses over mankind, and so that the Messenger sallallahu alaihi wasallam may be a witness of your doings over you. So this middle path, respected listeners, or as we call it, wasatiyah, it does not mean compromising the principle of religion. Wasatiyah is itself amongst the principles of our deen. It is a balance that we need to adopt and we need to bring into our life. They shouldn't be ifrat and they shouldn't be tafrit as well, but rather we should be choosing and adopting a middle path. So this Eid al-Adha reminds us that Islam is a religion perfect in its principle, as the verse of Al-Yawma Akmaltu Lakum Dinakum was revealed on the day of Arafat, and that reminds us that Islam is a religion perfect in its principle, vast in its mercy, and it is balanced in its approach. May Allah subhanahu wa ta'ala grant us the correct understanding and make us amongst those that Allah subhanahu wa ta'ala call them wasatiya, those that adopt and choose the middle path. We are neither do ifrat or neither we do tafrit. We are not extreme on both ends, but rather we choose the middle path. May Allah subhanahu wa ta'ala grant us the correct understanding. Time right now is 14 minutes to 10 o'clock.
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0: 10 minutes to 10 o'clock, and the final segment, inshallah, we will listen to a documentary compiled by Mulana Muhammad Bam and Mulana Muhammad Kara, where they have interviewed various organizations with regards to Qurbani. But before that, I will leave you with just keeping these points in mind very briefly and shortly. What we should be doing before Qurbani, what we should be doing during Qurbani, and what should we should be doing after Qurbani. Firstly, before Qurbani, we need to feed the animal properly, give it water, treat it gently, as we've discussed earlier on, as Nabi sallallahu alaihi wasallam advised us to treat the animals kindly as well and gently, and let us not frighten the animal, sharpen the knife beforehand. Then during Qurbani, what we should be doing is lay the animal down gently, read the dua calmly, don't stand there with a piece of paper or with a dua and start reading dua and making niyat and isali thawab for the entire ummah, and while the animal is laying down on the ground, but in our minds and in our hearts we should be making the niyat and reciting the dua. We need to slaughter swiftly and correctly. We need to avoid slaughtering in front of other animals, and after Qurbani we need to thank Allah subhanahu wa ta'ala, make shukr to Allah subhanahu wa ta'ala that Allah granted us the opportunity and ability to carry out this Qurbani. Then also we need to share the meat with the poor people. We need to remember the sacrifice of Hazrat Ibrahim alayhi salatu wasalam, and let us reflect on our own sacrifice for Allah subhanahu wa ta'ala. So these are few things that we can keep in mind before Qurbani, during Qurbani, and after Qurbani. Time right now is 8 minutes to 10 o'clock. Let's listen to this documentary by Mulana Muhammad Kara and Mulana Muhammad Bam.
1: Qurbani is more than just the sacrifice of an animal. It is an act of worship, trust, and service to humanity. Humanitarian organizations entrusted with carrying out Qurbani hold a major responsibility to ensure that every sacrifice is fulfilled in accordance with the donor's intentions, Islamic guidelines, and the dignity of the recipients. From sourcing livestock and coordinating logistics to distributing meat fairly and reporting back to donors, a massive effort takes place behind the scenes. Volunteers, community leaders, and field teams all play a vital role in ensuring that families in need receive assistance with care, transparency, and compassion during the blessed days of Eid al-Adha. So how is Qurbani carried out in compliance with the donor's niyyah and according to Sharia?
2: We are very strong on, alhamdulillah, with our teams locally and abroad in terms of the honoring the donors near. One is, like I mentioned, the training of the ulama as a refreshment and a reminder for each one of us of the process of how to slaughter and how to skin and how to pack and where these animals are then allocated to as per the donors near. One is the local people are obviously educated on that, as well as the ulama.
1: Two organizations report back to donors.
3: If you do Qurbani with the Jamiat, once your payment is received, we will ask you to email us your details, your contact details, and as soon as the Qurbani is done, you will receive a message that your Qurbani is done. So that's one way of reaching out to our donors to make them at ease that Qurbani is done. We do know that many donors won't clip their nails or cut their hair, remove unwanted hair until the Qurbani is done. Alhamdulillah, for the past few years and before that, we tried our best to get this information out to our donors before time. Regarding documentation process, so whatever we do cut, we can account to the kilo. So if an animal is 400 kilos, slaughter weight is maybe a third of that to whatever the calculation is, and from this animal we get so many 3-kilo parcels. So alhamdulillah, we have managed to come down to the kilo, that every part of the animal is distributed to the most deserved and the most needy.
1: What role do volunteers and community leaders play?
4: Yeah, so that is what they do. We send the animal, the live animal. Then we have heads of centers who are in charge of the center. Then they teach the new Muslim community how to slaughter, what is the Islamic way of slaughtering, etc. Like, for example, so many masail. One is that while slaughtering one animal, another animal must not look at the other animal being slaughtered, etc. Those masail, how many veins to cut, etc. All those things they demonstrate to them, and they teach them how to do it practically as well. So they are on site. And then, like I said, then they would help them. They would come together and they will skin the animal themselves. They will cut it into small pieces, etc., and then they will distribute it among themselves.
3: So we have volunteers mainly coming to our rural distributions, like in rural Mpumalanga. There we take people, and we have a good team, about 20, 30 people. And these are all volunteers where we cook and we feed. And, everything is done by volunteers, alhamdulillah. So there we do take volunteers. volunteers with. On the other distributions, it's mainly done during weekdays and office hours. It's not always that Qurbani falls on a weekend. So there we rely on the communities to get volunteers from the communities where distribution is taking place, and they help us with the distribution.
1: What are some of the behind-the-scene efforts?
4: When you speak of behind the scenes animal, behind the scenes is firstly, the first thing is to go source the animals. So we have to go travel, we have to go up to, you know, maybe the Karoo or to Bloemfontein or wherever and see what animals are there. And there's always a risk because you don't know every year the prices of animals go up. This year there was a very big hike because of the foot and mouth disease. So there's a shortage because of foot and mouth disease, there's a shortage of lamb also. So prices have gone up. So that's the first thing that, you know, negotiating to try and get the best prices. We know South Africa is not like any of the other African countries, nor is it like Indo-Pak or wherever that the animal is cheap. Here you have to pay premium for your animals. So that's the first thing. Secondly is when it comes, and then we have to make sure that our kraals, that whatever, are kept clean, hygienically clean, etc. There is enough food because, you know, animals eating, they eat all the time. They're busy eating.
0: Yeah.
4: So you must make sure that there's clean water. You must make sure there's food, there's enough food, there's good food. Because sometimes if you don't have the correct food, then they start losing weight.
0: Mm-hmm.
4: So you bought an animal which is maybe 50 kilograms. By the time of Eid is now, they may be weighing 45 kilograms. So you must make sure you give them the right feed as well, to make sure that they keep their weight, and while with you, they actually gain weight.
0: Mm.
4: So that is also one of the things. And then the customers who come and take the animals, we try to finish them immediately in the earlier parts of the morning so that they can go and then they can enjoy with their families. Then all those animals which have been donated to the madrasa, that the madrasa staff, etc., carry on, and they carry on with the qurbani over the next 3 days.
0: Gee.
4: Now, like we said, that a lot of the qurbani goes out to the centers, and there before dhuhr, the meat is already distributed because they actually do everything themselves.
1: Can you provide any stats of previous year's qurbani?
3: Alhamdulillah, last year the Jamiat Ulama managed to distribute about 18,900 3 kilo parcels across Gauteng, Mpumalanga, parts of Limpopo. So alhamdulillah, it's a big task.
0: Gee.
3: And we are grateful for the donors that are entrusting us with the qurbani. And we try our best that inshallah this will be their reward on the Yawm al-Qiyamah.
0: Ameen, inshallah. 18,900 times 3 kilos, mashallah. Well done, Malana. Allah grant acceptance.
1: And what is the final message by organizations?
4: You know, many of our recipients, they don't have the luxury of meat, and that we know it's a well-known fact. So, you know, whatever you give them, they show a lot of appreciation and happiness that, you know, at least we can also eat something, we can also eat meat, etc. We can also enjoy like everyone else is enjoying. And we know that the time of Eid is for enjoyment. So alhamdulillah that they also, you see how they react, you know, they actually come in so big numbers to collect the meat, etc., because they know that this is something that we all can enjoy. It's not only for a specific group, but for everyone to enjoy, and we are part of the whole enjoyment and celebrations.
0: Ameen.
3: We ask your du'as, and for the listeners' du'as, that Allah make the task easy.
0: Ameen.
3: And make it a successful operation, inshallah.
1: As we conclude, it's important to remember that Qurbani is not simply a donation. It is an amana, a sacred trust placed in the hands of humanitarian organizations. Fulfilling that trust requires sincerity, transparency, accountability, and compassion at every stage of the process. From the donor who gives with hope and faith, to the volunteers and teams working tirelessly on the ground, every effort is centered around ensuring that the qurbani is carried out correctly, ethically, and with dignity for those receiving it. When organizations honor this responsibility with integrity, they not only fulfill an act of worship, but also strengthen the trust and unity within the ummah.

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1: Assalamu alaikum wa rahmatullahi wa barakatuh. The time is 10 p.m. Making headlines at this hour. SA Med warns Gauteng health supplier debt is threatening medical services. It's Laylatul Khamis, the 10th of Dhul Hijjah, 1447, corresponding to May the 27th, 2026. The South African Medical Technology Industry Association is calling for urgent intervention to address rising supplier debt within Gauteng's public health system. The association says suppliers are owed more than 700 million rands, warning that continued non-payment is placing severe strain on medical technology companies and threatening the continuity of patient care. SAMED says the debt includes a wide range of essential medical supplies, from basic consumables such as bandages and syringes to advanced equipment, including MRI machines and cardiac implants. The organization argues that ongoing payment delays reflect serious administrative and procurement failures within the Gauteng Department of Health and may place the province in violation of public finance regulations. In other local news, Sathya Power says it is owed approximately 4.5 billion rands in unpaid electricity bills, placing pressure on its ability to maintain and upgrade infrastructure. The utility has launched a revenue collection drive in Johannesburg, focusing on high-value properties with outstanding accounts. As part of the operation, electricity supply was disconnected at identified sites, including Broadcast House and Makoseni Hotel, due to unpaid invoices. City Power says widespread non-payment continues to undermine service delivery and limits its capacity to purchase electricity and maintain the grid. Officials have warned that intensified enforcement measures will continue as the utility seeks to recover billions in arrears.
2: The impact is huge because it means the service that we render, it is not going to be, I would say, part of it is not to unable for us to generate it in the future. For an example, when you generate electricity, there's a lot of components that comes into that. So that part of generation cycle or revenue part, value chain part of generation of electricity, it needs to be accounted for in rands and cents.
1: On the African continent, Ghana has begun repatriating its nationals from South Africa following a wave of anti-immigration protests that have spread across several cities. According to reports, some foreign nationals have described being harassed, assaulted, and forced from their homes during the unrest, including individuals with valid documentation. The South African government has condemned violence targeting foreign nationals and foreign-owned businesses, reiterating that the majority of citizens remain welcoming towards immigrants. However, rising tensions over undocumented migration continue to fuel insecurity among migrant communities, with some opting to leave the country voluntarily or seek government assistant repatriation.
3: They say they want illegal people who are illegal, that they want they are fighting. But we are not illegal. We are legal with our papers. And on our papers is written we can work and study. But they come and fighting us. They're beating us. They're taking our goods. Yeah. He's not no one. We don't know him. He's not one of the government. The government, if they decide to say, no, this paper are invalid, we're going to take you home, we're going to go. But he's nowhere to be found. We don't know him. So how he can stand like a civilian like me, he come and start insulting another civilian.
1: In Oman News, a Palestinian prisoners' rights organization says hundreds of detainees, including children and women, are spending Eid al-Adha in Israeli prisons away from their families. According to the Palestinian Prisoner Society, around 360 Palestinian children and 84 female prisoners remain in detention among approximately 9,400 Palestinians and Arabs held in Israeli custody. The group says that detained children include three girls, while many of the women are mothers separated from their families during the incarceration. It further alleges that detainees are subjected to harsh conditions and systemic abuse, and claims that more than 100 prisoners have died in custody since the start of the Gaza conflict. Lastly, in a World News, reports indicate that Qatari mediation has helped broker an understanding between the United States and Iran over the release of frozen Iranian assets. According to Iranian and international media reports, discussions involved the potential release of billions of dollars in Iranian funds held abroad, with phased disbursements under consideration. Sources suggest that the arrangements could see a portion of the funds released immediately, with the remainder transferred over a defined period if conditions are met. The report understanding also forms part of broader negotiations between Tehran and Washington aimed at reducing tensions following recent conflict and military escalation in the region. In finances, the rand is trading at 16 rands 37 cents to the dollar, 21 rands 99 cents to the pound, and 19 rands 4 cents to the euro. Gold is trading at $4,450.28 a fine ounce. Brent crude oil is at $99.58 a barrel. In our solar times, in the Johannesburg region, Fajr Solar will set in at 24 minutes after 5 a.m. Sunrise will be at 6:45 a.m. in the Durban region. Fajr Solar will set in at 17 minutes after 5 a.m. and sunrise will be at 6:41 a.m. Inshallah. I am Ishaq Rampai with your Radio Islam News. Assalamu alaikum wa rahmatullahi wa barakatuh.
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السلام عليكم ورحمة الله وبركاته. أهلا وسهلا ومرحبا بكم. Welcome to the program this morning. It is the 9th of Zulhijjah in South Africa. It is the 10th of Zulhijjah in Makkah al-Mukarrama, Mina, Muzdalifa. A day of great activity for the Hujjaj who will wake up on the plains of Muzdalifah and observe the wajib wukuf for the period of Fajr, then proceed to Mina and pelt the Jamaratul Aqaba, and then observe the Dhabah, and as well as the Halaq or the Qasr, the cutting of the hair, and then proceed to Makkatul Mukarrama for the Tawaful Ifada and the Sa'i, and then return to Mina. So a number of activities that the Hujjaj will be engaging in today. I'd like to reflect on the narration of Ibn Abbas radiallahu anhum, in which Nabi sallallahu alayhi wa sallam said, "Man arad al-hajj falyu'ajjil." He who intends to perform Hajj must perform it promptly. If anyone is able to perform Hajj, then he must not procrastinate but seize the opportunity, least circumstances change and the person becomes unable to observe the Hajj. So according to Imam Abu Hanifa rahimahumullah, when Hajj becomes fard, meaning one is able to perform it, one must discharge the obligation promptly. And if one defers it meanwhile and becomes unable to do so, then the obligation will remain binding on that person. And if one does not perform Hajj, it will be regarded as a sinner. Imam Malik and Imam Ahmad bin Hanbal also hold the same view, that it is once it becomes compulsory, the conditions are met, then the person should promptly make the arrangements and fulfill it. Imam Shafi'i rahimahullah holds the view that the obligation need not be discharged promptly. It may be deferred till the last age, just as it is allowed

to defer or delay the salah till its last time. Imam Muhammad agrees with this contention. However, both of them maintain that delay is permitted only when there is no likelihood of missing the Hajj altogether. Otherwise, it should not be delayed. So if anyone on whom Hajj is fard dies without performing it, then all the ulama hold that he would die as a sinner and would be questioned for not having performed Hajj. And the Hanafi ulama say that if anyone on whom Hajj was fard deferred it, and meanwhile he suffers a financial setback, then he must borrow money and perform Hajj, even if he is unable to repay the debt. His hope that Allah will not punish him for the non-repayment of the debt, provided he intends to repay it as soon as he gains the ability. So Hajj, the fifth pillar of the deen of Islam, an integral part of our deen. Ibn Mas'ud radiallahu anhu narrates that Nabi sallallahu alayhi wa sallam said, تابعوا بين الحج والعمرة. 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Because they remove poverty and sins as the bellows remove rust from the ayn. From the ayn, والذهب, and from the gold, والفضة, and from the silver. وليس للحجة المبرورة ثواب إلا الجنة. And there is no reward for an accepted Hajj except Jannatul Firdaus. There's no reward for an accepted Hajj. So this calls for the Qiran form of Hajj, which is the most excellent form of Hajj, where one joins Umrah and Hajj, and one does it with one Ihram. Also, perform Umrah and Hajj. The encouragement is for repeated Umrah and Hajj. And if you've already made Hajj, then to make Umrah. So it repels poverty, meaning poverty could mean the apparent lack of wealth, but also the inner feeling. Thus, Allah would bestow wealth and prosperity, property and riches and wealth of the heart to the person who performs Hajj and Umrah. May Allah grant us the ability to follow up one Hajj with another and one Umrah with another.

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1: You're listening to Sabah al Muslim on Radio Islam International. Sayyidina Ibn Umar radiallahu anhu narrates that a man came to Nabi sallallahu alayhi wa sallam and he said, Ya Rasulullah, ma yujibul hajj. O Nabi Allah, what makes hajj compulsory? The Nabi sallallahu alayhi wa sallam said, Azadu wa rahilatu. Provision of journey and a means of conveyance. So there are other conditions in different narrations, but the primary is the ability to be able to reach the Haramain and the expense for that. Sa'ala rajulun Rasulullah faqala mal hajj. What is hajj? And Nabi sallallahu alayhi wa sallam said, Ash-sha'isu at-tafilu. With disheveled hair and a body that has perspired. Faqama akhar, Ya Rasulullah, ayyul hajj afdal? What is the best hajj? And he said, As-sajju fa-najju. Nabi sallallahu alayhi wa sallam said, to raise the voice while calling the talbiyah and to shed the blood of the sacrificial animal. Faqam akhar, Ya Rasulullah, mas-sabilu. That what is sabil? And Nabi sallallahu alayhi wa sallam said, Ad-zadu wa-rahilatu. It is the conveyance to get to Makkatul Mukarramah. So yes, Hajj, the fundamental pillar of the deen of Islam. And for those who have parents or who have family members who have passed on without having performed Hajj, there is a narration of Abu Razin Uqayli. Annahu ata an-nabiyya sallallahu alayhi wa sallam. He came to Nabi sallallahu alayhi wa sallam. 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My father is an old man. He cannot perform Hajj, Umrah, nor can he sit firmly on a beast, nor can he travel. قال حُجَّ عَنْ بَيْتِكَ وَأْتَمِرْ. حُجَّ عَنْ بَيْتِكَ وَأْتَمِرْ. And perform Hajj on behalf of your father and perform Umrah too. So, yes, it can be done on behalf of someone. Ibn Abbas radiallahu anhu says that Inna Rasulullah sallallahu alayhi wa sallam sami'a rajulan yaqul labbaik an shubrumata. Ibn Abbas says that Nabi sallallahu alayhi wa sallam heard a person saying labbaik for shubruma. So he asked, Man shubrumat? Man shubrumatu? Who is shubruma? So he said, Akhun li aw qareebun li, my brother or a relative of mine's. And then Nabi sallallahu alayhi wa sallam asked, Ahajajta an nafsik? Have you performed Hajj for yourself? And he said, La. So Nabi sallallahu alayhi wa sallam said, Hujja an nafsik, thumma hujja an shubrumata. First perform Hajj for yourself, then perform Hajj for shubruma. So Imam Shafi, Imam Ahmad bin Hanbal says that who has not performed his own Hajj must not perform Hajj for another. And they use this hadith as a proof. And Imam Abu Hanifa and Imam Malik hold that even if one has not performed his own Hajj, he may perform Hajj for another, though it's better for him to perform his Hajj first. So that is the difference of the Imam Aimmah on this particular issue. Nabi sallallahu alayhi wa sallam had stipulated certain miqats. Waqqata Rasulullah li ahli al-mashriq al-aqiq. In a narration it comes that the Prophet sallallahu alayhi wa sallam had appointed al-aqiq as the miqat for the people of the east. Al-aqiq wa al-atiq is a place which is close to Dhatul Irq. The people of the east, those whose land are on the coast of Makkah, outside the Haram, they are also called the Iraqis. So for the Iraqis, the وميقات is ذات الإرق. أن عائشة أن رسول الله صلى الله عليه وسلم وقت لأهل العراق ذات عرق. النبي صلى الله عليه وسلم fixed ذات إرق for the people of Iraq. وأن أم سلمة قال سمعت رسول الله يقول من أهل بحجة أو أمرة من المسجد الأقصى إلى المسجد الحرام غفر له ما تقدم من ذنبه وما تأخر أو وجبت له الجنة. Umm Salama narrates that she heard Nabi Sallallahu Alaihi Wasallam say that if anyone adorns the Ihram for Hajj or Umrah from Masjid al-Aqsa to the Masjid al-Haram, then that person's sins are forgiven. The previous as well as the latest are forgiven, and paradise is assured for that person. So the narration says, أَهَلَّ بِحَجَّةٍ أَوْ أُمْرَةٍ حَجْ أَوْ أُمْرَةٍ either one of the two. But for those to be forgiven and paradise, then the ulama stipulate Hajj. So anyone who begins his journey for Hajj from Baytul Maqdis at Masjid Al-Aqsa, passes through Medina on his way to Mecca, he's very fortunate that he touches three sacred cities and his journey to is a sacred one. So he entitles himself to a great reward promised in the Hadith. And some of the ulama say that the Hadith suggests that the further the place where the Ihram is assumed, the more the reward. Therefore, Imam Abu Hanifa rahimahullah said that to assume the Ihram, the place ahead of the Miqat, or even at one's home, is better. And Imam Shafi gave one verdict in agreement with this opinion of Imam Abu Hanifa, but this is on the condition that one is able to respect the condition and prohibitions of Ihram. If he's unable to do so, then he should assume it at the Miqat. And the Hanafis have both allowed and classified makruh, the assumption of the Ihram, before the months of Hajj, which is Shawwal, Dhul Qa'dah, and Dhul Hijjah, before its 10 initial days. And Imam Malik and Imam Ahmad also regard it as makruh. So in terms of undertaking or entering in Ihram before the period of Hajj. So from these narrations that we've been sharing, you know, it gives us a feeling. It creates that yearning. It gives us a feeling of the emotions, the fervor, the manner in which one should approach this entire concept of Hajj, the preparation, the different dimensions, the different types of preparation, the different aspects of preparation that need to be undertaken. So one can understand what a great ibadah it is, that we should endeavor to perform it as soon as possible. May Allah open the way for us.

0: newspaper headlines on Sabah al-Muslim.
1: Good morning and welcome to your newspaper segment with myself, Nina Vambeni. And this morning in The Star, we see that the African Transformation Movement has accused President Cyril Ramaphosa of attempting to evade accountability following his decision to seek a judicial review of the Section 89 Independent Panel report regarding the Phalaphala Farm scandal. Also, two of three men who killed a German luxury car dealer and Czech fugitive Radovan Krekir associate Uwe Gembala more than a decade ago lost in their attempt to be freed. And in The Citizen, the time of big spenders in the country appears to be over. Alarming debt counselling group Debtbusters shows in its latest report that the top earners are financially choking on their debt, needing 101 of their salaries to make repayments. So where does this leave the poorer of us? And moving on to The Mercury, we see the African Transformation Movement has accused President Cyril Ramaphosa of attempting to evade accountability following his decision to seek a judicial review of the Section 89 Independent Panel report regarding the Phalaphala Farm scandal. And ANC former police minister Bekele and Sect Social Development Minister Sisi Tolashe are among five ANC members referred to the party's disciplinary committee for allegedly bringing the organization into disrepute. And security experts have urged the government to close the space between exploited by anti-illegal immigrant organizers and tackle the problem to avert disasters like the 2008 xenophobic violence. And finally, in the Cape Times, we see that the tensions have escalated between the Good Party and the City of Cape Town Marathon, while the party alleging that residents were blocked from reaching workplaces and lost income as a result. And Crime Intelligence Deputy Head Major General Feroz Khan has filed an urgent court bid to stop police from downloading data from his seized gadgets, warning this could expose undercover operatives and trigger assassinations. That's all for your newspapers this morning.
2: Welcome to the second hour of Sabah al-Muslim on Radio Islam International. Yusuf Musaji with you for the next hour, inshallah. So a busy day for the Hujjaj. The Hujjaj making their way from Muzdalifah towards Mina. That is the big activity for the morning. The wajib wukuf that takes place for a period of time at Fajr in Muzdalifah and then proceeding to Mina to pelt the Jamaratul Aqaba, the big shaitan. That is the area of focus. So now at this stage, you have most of the, most of the focus now is entirely on the Jamarat and the droves of people making their way to the Jamarat. Yes, 1.7 million people performing Hajj this year. The Jamara used to be one of the most precarious, aspects of Hajj. Many people getting trampled, losing their way. But everything is very, very systematic. Everything is very systematic these days. The huge Jamara bridges that have been put in place, the crowd control measures for one direction. Everybody walks in one direction. The time allocations of different slots for people from different camps. So all of that has had a profound impact in mitigating the risks that were previously associated with the Jamarat. So until this point, the Haji continues with the Talbiyah. And once the pelting of the Jamarat takes place, then the Talbiyah, which is Labbaik Allahumma Labbaik, Labbaik La Sharika Laka Labbaik, In Alhamda Wa Ni'mata Laka Wal Mulk La Sharik. So the Talbiyah now comes to an end. And yes, everyone pelting the shayateen. And the important aspect with regards to this is the fact that it was Ibrahim alayhi salatu wasalam into not fulfilling that command of Allah subhanahu wa ta'ala. And that is why the Ramyul Jimar has been prescribed in following that. When the shaitan came in different forms trying to stop Sayyidina Ibrahim alayhi salatu wasalam trying to induce him, and he then, you know, cast Shaitan aside, and that is the origins of it. So what a blessed place, what a Mubarak place, where the great act of the slaughtering of the ram took place, subhanallah, and we commemorate that and we uphold that, and as it has been done throughout the years. May Allah Rabbul Izzah give us the ability to visit Haramain al-Sharifain time and again. May Allah give us the ability to kiss the Hajr al-Aswad. May Allah give us the ability to drink Zamzam on the Mataf. So in terms of this night that was passed in Muzdalifah, this is a great night. And from Arafah, the Prophet sallallahu alaihi wasallam, kana Rasul sallallahu alaihi wasallam yasiru fi hajjat al-wada hina dafa qala kana yasiru al-anaq fa idha wajaba wajada fajwatan nassa. So Nabi sallallahu alaihi wasallam proceeded swiftly, and when he found a wide path, he made his beast run. This was, you know, the manner in which Nabi sallallahu alaihi wasallam moved from Arafah towards Muzdalifah. The night that was spent in Muzdalifah. So in a hadith it comes, anna Usama bin Zayd kana radif Rasulillah min Arafah ila Muzdalifah thumma ardafa al-fadl min Muzdalifah ila Mina fakilahuma lam yazal Nabi sallallahu alayhi wa sallam yulabbi hatta ramal jamal aqaba. Ibn Abbas narrates that Sayyidina Usama bin Zayd was riding behind the Prophet sallallahu alayhi wa sallam on his camel from Arafah to Muzdalifah. And then he took Fadl as his co-rider from Muzdalifah to Mina. Both of them report that the Prophet ﷺ did not seize the talbiyah till he cast the pebbles at the Jamaratul Aqaba, and then he stopped the talbiyah from that point onward. So that is when the talbiyah stops at the casting of the Ramyul Jamar. Ramyul Jimar. Now the Ramyul Jimar, Jimar is the plural of Jamar, and Jimar or Jamra are small pebbles. Jimar are Hajj, and so those small pebbles that are pelted by the Hujjaj are the pillars. These pillars are called the Jamarat in relation to Jimar. So there are three Jamarat or pillars which pebbles are pelted. Jamratul Ula, the first, Jamratul Wusta, the middle, Jamratul Akbar, the last. And they situated in Mina. And today, which is the 10th of Dhul-Hijjah for the Hujjaj, the pebbles are thrown at the Jamratul Akbar. And then on the 11th, 12th, and 13th, it is pelted on the three Jamarat. So Jabir radiallahu anhu says, Ra'aytu Nabi sallallahu alayhi wa sallam yarmi ala rahilati yawman nahri wa yaqul li ta'khudhu manasikakum fa inni la adri لعلي لا أحج بعد حجتي هذا. 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So Imam Shafi rahimahullah said that if anyone comes to Mina on foot, then he should cast pebbles at Jamarat Akbar while on foot. And then on the 11th and 12th, you should cast the pebbles of the three Jamarat. And on the 13th, you should cast the pebbles riding on a beast. And it's stated in the Hidayah, the well-known book of the Hanafi fiqh, that if a Rami is followed by another Rami like, Jamatul Ula and Jamatul Usta, then it's better to make this Rami on foot. Because after this Rami, there's some standing and invocating blessings on the Prophet sallallahu alaihi wasallam and making supplication. However, when one is on foot, he can be more humble and submissive. So as for the practice of the Prophet sallallahu alaihi wasallam, the gist of whatever is in the hadith is that when he made Rami of Jamaratul Aqba on the day of sacrifice, he did riding on an animal, and he made Rami of the other days on foot. Now how many pebbles are to be casted? So it's narrated from Jabir radiallahu anhu, Ra'itu Rasulullah sallam Ramya Jamara bimithli hasal qadafi. He says he saw Nabi sallallahu alayhi wa sallam throw small pebbles at the jamrah, like pebbles in the thumb and finger at throwing. So there are many ways suggested for the casting of the pebbles. And one of them is to hold them with the forefinger and the thumb and sling them. And this is the more correct way of doing it. So may Allah accept the Ramyul Jimar of the Hujjaj who are currently en route to Mina. May Allah accept and take them from strength to strength.
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2: Yes, time for our Media Lens, and we're joined by Hafiz Ibrahim Deen. Assalamu alaikum wa rahmatullahi wa barakatuh.
3: Wa alaikum assalam wa rahmatullahi wa barakatuh. Thanks for having me.
2: Okay, so there's an announcement that Somaliland is planning to open an embassy in Jerusalem. So yes, what is this all about?
3: So, you know, Somaliland is just, you know, an autonomous region, was colonized differently toward the rest of Somalia, and since 1991 has been acting autonomously to the Somali state. Now, in December last year, you know, Israel was the first country globally to actually establish diplomatic ties with Somaliland, you know, which is very strategically located, you know, around, I mean, 30 kilometers parts away from the Bab el-Mandeb Strait, which is very close to the Gulf of Aden, and, you know, shipping straits and lanes, you know, in the Red Sea. Israel, you know, in its attempt to try and divide and conquer as it has been doing, you know, in partnership with the UAE, you know, recognized Somaliland in December. You know, there was a meeting of the Israeli foreign minister in January, and Israel is now, you know, probably going to establish a base. You know, so just last week, you know, Somaliland then declared that it will move its embassy to Jerusalem. And this is significant because, you know, even countries that generally recognize Israel as a state, you know, have their embassies in Tel Aviv, because Jerusalem, you know, under the UN mandate, was seen as an international state. Under the, you know, the 67 borders, East Jerusalem is seen as Palestinian, and you know, recognizing or setting up an embassy in Jerusalem shows that you support the Israeli narrative that the whole of Jerusalem is you know, Israeli. And the significance more though is the fact that, you know, there was disquiet from much of the region, you know, the Turks, the Saudis, the Iranians, the Egyptians, Malaysians issued a very condemnatory statement, you know, over the recognition. But, you know, silent in that statement was, you know, not surprisingly, was the UAE and Bahrain, you know, two of the countries that seem to be, you know, aligned with this Israeli axis, you know, to try and actually destabilize the region. And, you know, that believe that a divided region will actually allow for them to enhance their status.
2: Yes. So you've given us, you know, this response from different countries in terms of how this has been received. In the region itself, you know, in terms of the global players, like you've spoken about UAE, etc. But in the region itself, how has it been response? Has there been any response from people in Somaliland? How do they feel about it?
3: So, I mean, from a Somaliland perspective, you know, it's a very contested narrative. I mean, most Somalilanders wouldn't, you know, accept recognition of Israel. And we saw polls on that, you know, late last year, early this year. Although, I mean, there's a minority that actually, you know, may have accepted the decision, but, you know, nothing on now whether or not, you know, the moving or the embassy in Jerusalem, you know, is takes it a step further than that. You know, but specifically regionally, you know, your Sudanese, your Somalia itself, you know, have condemned the decision, you know, because they on the other side of that axis, that Israeli, Bahraini, Emirati axis, and two, because, I mean, Somalia, for example, sees this as a threat to its territorial integrity. We already see Puntland, you know, semi-autonomous, Jubaland, semi-autonomous, close to Kenya. Ethiopia and Kenya have been more quiet because it seems as if, one, you know, Ethiopia seems to be allying with the Israelis, especially in Ethiopia being landlocked, sees Berbera, which is in Somaliland, is one of the ports that it can use to actually circumvent, most of its trades going through Djibouti, through Dorale. Over disputes on the Grand Ethiopian Renaissance Dam. So Ethiopia has, in recent years, allied with the Israelis, but in saying so, the African Union has strict regulations and strict declarations on territorial integrity, especially because of its declarations in the 1960s on the inviolability of borders. So no African country recognizes Somaliland, relations are more carried out in silence, and no country, especially regionally and continentally, wants to be seen as moving against that status quo. Even Algeria, who supports Belisario in Western Sahara, wants a referendum, not necessarily is just recognizing Sahrawi independence in the territory of Western Sahara, for example.
2: So how has the media covered this in terms of the international media?
3: When we look at international media coverage, last week there was minimal coverage internationally. The story obviously was overtaken by the events in Russia, Ukraine, in Iran, which meant that very little, and where it was covered, the lack of context I think is more significant. So what is it about? Why the move? What does the move have the consequences for the continent, and for the region itself? Very little contextual coverage, and so we then left to see it as, the Somaliland is a small island, in a sense, of democracy in the middle of Somalia, trying to improve itself. And this has a lot more to do with geopolitics, global rivalries. Somaliland is much more democratic, than Somalia. But, that can't or shouldn't dissuade from, a proper contextual analysis of the situation. And media coverage is generally still very binary, either with Somalia or the status quo, or you either with the Israelis and Emiratis. And the story is a lot more nuanced, especially, from a Somaliland perspective, which is, currently looking for ways similar to Taiwan of asserting some sort of independence, from the bigger state.
2: Yes, so going forward from here, what does it mean for the region? What is the next step? Where could this possibly lead to?
3: I think we're already starting to see Yemen was the start of it. Is this, this calcification of two regional blocks, especially in the Middle East and North Africa region, which then falls into this Horn of Africa. Your Saudi alliance, and which with traditional countries such as your Egypt, your Turkey, and the Israeli Emirati alliance or bloc. Currently, the African countries seem to, don't have much say in terms of power politics, but continentally are supporting the Israeli Emirati alliance, and this in a sense, a Cold War-like situation means that we are going to see these conflicts in these countries which are seen as more peripheral countries. So we see, for example, both sponsoring different actors in Sudan, both sponsoring different actors in parts of Yemen and Somaliland. And so as the contestation increases, we may start seeing bigger conflicts in peripheral countries and peripheral regions such as Somaliland, which doesn't necessarily augur well for the continent and for smaller countries. But if a political elite can skillfully leverage it, as was done during the Cold War, it can be used to actually foster development if you are able to play the two off each other, which isn't the easiest in a situation where we have an expansionist power and a status quo power, as opposed to the Cold War, where more both were more status quo in a sense.
2: Yes, we'll continue watching out for the developments on this front. Jazakumullah khair. Assalamu alaikum wa rahmatullahi wa barakatuh.
3: Barakallahu shakla for having me.
2: This is Ibrahim Deen with the weekly Media Lens, taking us through the story of Somaliland.

So our Hajj theme this year, answering the call of Allah one action at a time, reminds us that one of the most familiar calls in the Muslim's life is the Adhan. Every day, across cities, homes, masajids, communities around the world, the Adhan is called out, Hayya ala salah, Hayya ala falah. Come to salah, come to success. Yet many people, the Adhan can sometimes become a background sound because of how often it is heard. And the real transformation happens when the Adhan no longer feels like a general announcement, but becomes a personal call from Allah to the individual heart. And there's something deeply powerful about realizing that Azan is not merely a reminder of Allah. It's an invitation from the Creator of the heavens and the earth. Allah, through the call to Salah, invites the servant to step away from distraction, pause their worldly concerns, reconnect with Him. And when a believer begins singing the Azan in this way, Salah changes completely. Hajj teaches us this beautiful lesson that during Hajj in Mecca, millions of Hujjaj respond to the call of Allah together, whether around the Kaaba, in Mina, Arafat, Muzdalifah. The Adhan carries a unique emotional weight. Hujjaj leave conversations, rest, shopping, personal matters behind as they gather for Salah.

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1: Bismillah ar-Rahman ar-Rahim. So, considering the fact that Hajj takes place in the Haramain al-Sharifain, I thought I'd share with you some basic information with regards to Makkah al-Mukarramah and Madinah al-Munawwarah. So the Baytullah, the house of Allah, is situated in Makkah al-Mukarramah. It's a city of Al-Hijaz in the Wadi or the Valley of Ibrahim. It's about 350 feet above sea level. Its latitude is 21 degrees north and its longitude is 29.5 east. Its population is around 500,000 to 1 million or more, and it's situated about 78 kilometers away from the seashore. Makkah is also known as Bakka, Umul Qura, Baladul Amin, but the most common and well-known name is Makkah. The land where it is situated is uncultivatable, a narrow and deep valley. It was once a waterless, grassless desert, uninhabited. It extended in the valley more than 5 miles from east to west and more than 2 miles beneath the breadthwise. It is also called Batta because it lies in the path of onrushing floodwaters. And the valley of Makkah is surrounded by two mountain ranges extending from east to west. One of them is in the north and the other in the south, and both ranges are called Akshaban. In fact, the Torah refers to them as Jabal Faran. About 4,000 years ago, Ibrahim alayhi salam brought his wife Sayyidah Hajar and the young boy Ismail to the desert wilderness and settled them there. He also rebuilt the Kaaba at the time. And besides, he made dua because for them to inhabit the land. And since that point, this desolated place attracted the neighboring people and people from all parts of the world. Allah's worshippers turn towards it 5 times a day in Salah and will keep facing it. And the progeny of Ismail alayhi salam settled here and even spread in the surrounding. The Quraysh became the trustees and the residents of the place. And it was here that amongst the Quraysh was born the supreme guide and Allah's messenger, the chief of the two worlds. Nabi sallallahu alayhi wasallam conveyed to the worlds from the sacred city Allah's last message and deen, to the deen of Islam. And here began every effort and every exertion of da'wat, propagation of the deen worldwide. In the beginning, the Meccans dwelled in tents. 200 years before the Hijrah, Nabi Sallallahu Alaihi Wasallam's ancestor Qusay bin Kilab came from Sham and he initiated the erection of houses. With the advent of Islam, the city continued to prosper so that presently it's the biggest city of its neighborhood and Islam's most important and central city. There's only one spring in the city, the only source of water, Zamzam. There is no well. Paucity of water forbid cultivation of any sort, but not a large supply of water has made it possible to grow some grass and plants. Earlier, a river was diverted at a point near Taif, and it was called the River of Zubaydah, having been commissioned by the mother of Amin al-Rashid. It was expanded with time, and other means of water supply were tapped into. The present government has made a solid arrangement for supply of water, so that there is no shortage of water now. And since Makkah is sandwiched between mountains, it's a very hot place. Its winter is very mild. It's very unbearable in summer. It rains only in winter, and more than that, about 5 inches annually. Summer begins in March and continues till October. Then we have Madinah al-Munawwarah. Madinah is about 432 kilometers to the north of Makkah, to its western side, at about 100 kilometers, lies the sea and the famous seaport of Yanbu al-Bahr. Medina lies about the middle of the highway between Mecca and Sham. It's situated at 24.35 degrees north and 39.52 east. And when the Kuffar of Mecca made life difficult for the Muslims and persecuted them, and it became nearly impossible to preach Islam, so on receiving Allah's command, Nabi Sallallahu Alaihi Wasallam instructed the Sahaba radiallahu anhum to make hijrah to Medina, and Nabi Sallallahu Alaihi Wasallam followed them. And thus, the center of propagation of Islam moved to Medina from there. And the light of Islam dispersed beyond the limits of Arabia into the entire world. And before Nabi Sallallahu Alaihi Wasallam arrived, the city was known as Yathrib. And Nabi Sallallahu Alaihi Wasallam changed it to Medina, and he called it, and it's called Medina to Rasul, the city of the messenger. Other names is Taba, Tayyiba, Ta'iba, Ardullah, Darul Hijra, Baytul Rasul, Haramul Rasul, Mahbuba, Hasana, and so on. So these are found in Ahadith and other texts, but the most famous name is obviously Madinatul Munawwara. In contrast to Mecca, Medina is an evergreen, cultivatable city. Apart from its western side, there are gardens on all its other sides producing dates, grapes, and variety of other fruits in large quantities. Its fields are cultivated and its climate is moderate. There are no mountains surrounding it, but gardens enclose it from different sides. And it's 12,500 feet above sea level. It has extreme summer and winter, and it's said to be an invigoratingly healthy city. When the Prophet ﷺ arrived here, its climate was very unpleasant. Illness and epidemics were common. Both Sayyidina Abu Bakr and Sayyidina Bilal became seriously ill on coming here. And Nabi ﷺ made dua for its climate to become agreeable, and the dua was accepted. So the mountains, Hurratul Waqim and Hurratul Wabra, lie on its east and west respectively. On its south is Mount Uhud, in whose proximity the Battle of Uhud was fought. There are at this place graves of many Sahaba radiallahu anhum, including Sayyidina Hamza radiallahu anhum. The Mount Uhud is about 2.5 miles away from the city. To its south are the mountains of Ayr and two suburbs, Quba and Awail. And between Haratul Waqim and Haratul Wabra, to the north, but somewhat isolated, is the Mount Sala. It was here that Nabi Sallallahu Alaihi Wasallam and the Sahaba radiallahu anhu has dug trenches together in the fifth year after Hijrah to block the path of the Kuffar into Medina. And this event is known as Ghazwatul Ahzab or Ghazwatul Khandak. The trenches were dug in the form of a crescent from Haratul Waqim.

0: Haramain al-Sharifain, time and again.
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Assalamu alaikum wa rahmatullahi wa barakatuh. This is our special Hajj broadcast on Radio Islam International as well as Radio Al Ansar broadcasting out in Durban and Pietermaritzburg. My name is Ibrahim Daya, and inshallah I will be keeping you company up until 10 a.m. this morning. It's the 9th of Dhul Hijjah here in South Africa, the 10th of Dhul Hijjah in Saudi Arabia, in Makkah Mukarramah. And today is the day that the Hujjaj will be busy. Today, this morning, they would have left Muzdalifah, make their way towards the Jamarat, back to Mina, Pelt. Thereafter, some would continue and wait or wait till they have the news that the animal has been slaughtered, that the dam has been given, and then as well, and then also to do the tawaf today. Some prefer or sunnah to do it today. Others will wait till later this evening or tomorrow to do the tawaf. So a really busy day for the Hujjaj, Yawmun Nahr, the day of sacrifice. Return to Mina. The animal that needs to be sacrificed, of course, shaving or trim their hair as well. So they will be out of ihram after doing that, and then travel to Makkah Mukarramah to perform tawaf of the Kaaba. So that's what the Hujjaj will be doing here in South Africa. Of course, it's the 9th of the Hijjah. It's an auspicious day. The person who fast on this day, Allah subhanahu wa ta'ala will reward him or her for 2 years of fasting. Allah will forgive him for the previous year's sins and the year that is coming as well. So that's a great reward for fasting on the day of on the 9th of Dhul Hijjah. And also from today, the takbir that needs to be recited after every farad salah. It started from Fajr this morning up until Sunday, Asr Salah. It's 23 salah. After these salah, we have to read the takbir. And for the men, of course, you read it loudly, read it in the masjid where you are performing salah. For the women folk that are at home or wherever you may be reading, then to read it softly. It's good to just, some people would pin something, or they would have like a little paper that's pinned on their musalla to remind them. To read the takbir after every salah during these days. Coming up on the special Hajj broadcast, we will be airing for you the final episode of Yade Haram, the documentary that is produced by Maulana Ibrahim Musa.

On, we will be crossing over, trying to get an update from the Hujjaj this morning, from Maulana Sulaiman and the other ulama and travel operators that are in the blessed and holy lands. And also, we'll look back at stories of those that had performed Hajj in the past, those that had performed Hajj in the 1990s or before the 1990s as well, and how that Hajj journey was undertaken. That and much, much more to look forward to on our special Hajj broadcast. You can interact with us. 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

0: Right, it's time for the final episode of Yade Haram. That's episode 8, Until the Next Journey. Now, in this series finale, some adventure-filled anecdotes from Mufti Taqi Uthmani's Hajj travelogues, plus a sampling of his heartfelt poetry expressing longing and reverence for the Haramain.
1: لبيك اللهم لبيك لبيك لا شريك لك لبيك.
2: One of my favorite authors has been Mufti Taqi Uthmani, and one of the things that I always tell people when they say, what do you find distinguishing in the writings of Mufti Taqi Uthmani, is the flow that you have. You never find it burdensome. Even matters that are sometimes complicated, Mufti Taqi Sahib has got the ability to explain it in such a manner that he makes it easy for people to understand. And one of the distinguishing aspects of him writing about his travels is not only writing about his personal experience, but whatever place he goes and whichever maqam, or for example, he goes and visits the qabr and the grave of some great personality, he tells you about the history of that place, the significance of the place, the significance of the personality whose qabr he had visited. And this has been something that has been quite amazing. In many ways, I would say it created a revolution and inspires people to travel in different directions. And I do regard travel and history as an important part of identity.
3: Three books are
2: Jahan-e-Dida, Safar Dar Safar, and Dunya Mere Aage. So when Jahan-e-Dida came out, it was an amazing thing. And I mean, I remember reading it and was just taken aback. One of his remarkable, articles and travels that he undertook was, and he entitled it Jabal-e-Uhud, from the Mount of Uhud, which we all aware is in Medina Munawwara, to the Mount of Qasyun, which is in Damascus. So took a road trip, went past Jordan, went to where the Jihad of Muta took place. There is the qabr of Ja'far bin Abi Talib, Zayd ibn Haritha, Abdullah bin Rawaha, and came to Syria, together with the landmarks of Syria, the qabrs and places of Abu Ubaidah ibn Jarrah, Hazrat Muawiyah radiallahu ta'anhu, Hazrat Bilal radiallahu ta'anhu, the qabristan of Bab al-Saghir. But he also spoke about things that people were not aware of. The bazaars of Hamidiyah, the qabr of Abu Suleiman Darani, Abu Muslim Khawlani, Ibn Abidin al-Shami. And then, of course, many other travels that he undertook to South America, the Panama Canal, Dagestan, Kyrgyzstan, Japan, Fiji, New Zealand, Iran, which has a host of great, significant, historical, significant places, and Spain, which I enjoyed tremendously because it gave the right balance in terms of valuing and taking pride in what the Muslims had achieved, and plus the sadness in what they had lost.
4: Beyond their rich reflections on spirituality, fiqh, Islamic heritage, and contemporary matters, the travelogues and autobiography of Mufti Taqi Uthmani are not without some adrenaline-filled adventure. On one of his trips, a friend of Mufti Shafi promised to cover the cost of Mufti Taqi and his brother, as they would be accompanying their father to serve him. But since their names were not within the official Pakistani Hajj system, there were hurdles upon hurdles. The additional cost incurred was also hefty. In the interim, Mufti Shafi's time to depart for Hajj had arrived, whilst the brothers were still scrambling to actualize their trip. When at the 11th hour all the arrangements were made, the person who promised to pay, perhaps due to some dire necessity, excused himself. "We were thunderstruck when we heard this apology," said Mufti Taqi. "We did not possess enough wealth to take advantage of this opportunity by paying for it ourselves. On the other hand, we had struggled for weeks to get this opportunity, and losing it was very painful. Some people suggested that we get a loan from some acquaintances of our respected father, but Allah subhanahu wa ta'ala had saved us from asking anyone for a loan in our entire life." Ultimately, Mufti Taqi said his heart settled upon the decision that there were no valid grounds to ask anyone for a loan to perform Hajj, so he put off his intentions for some other year. But Allah subhanahu wa ta'ala had other plans. Perhaps only a few hours had passed when a student of Darul Ulum Karachi, the late Maulvi Muhammad Ali Sahib, came to meet us. He was a single man without any dependents and had left his government job to attain the knowledge of Deen. In an earnest, imploring tone, he said, "I have come with a request. Please do not reject it. My request is that I have some leftover money from the days I used to work, which is lying idle. I am a single man and will not need it for years to come. It is my heartfelt desire that this money, or part thereof, is used in your Hajj. I know that you would not take it if I present it as a gift, so I would like to present it with the request that I have no urgency for its return. I would consider it a blessing for myself if this amount is used for your Hajj with your respected father." He made this offer in such a manner, says Mufti Taqi, that rejecting it felt like ingratitude to Allah subhanahu wa ta'ala. We thus accepted this offer with the intention that we will reduce our other necessary expenditures during the year and try to repay it as soon as possible. And Allah subhanahu wa ta'ala so made it happen. A year had not passed after Hajj that arrangements for repayment of the debt were made and we returned the full amount to him. But his deep felt emotions had such an impact on me that heartfelt supplications for him pour out from the bottom of my heart. Now he has returned to Allah, but may Allah subhanahu wa ta'ala grant him the best recompense for this good deed and bestow on him a high station in Jannatul Firdaus. Ameen. There is more exhilaration in Mufti Taqi's account of his return from the Haramain by sea. When the seafarers reached Aden in Yemen, they disembarked from a taxi and headed for the market of Crater. Crater is a district in the Aden governorate. It is situated in a crater of an ancient volcano which forms part of the Shamsan Mountains and therefrom derives its name. The market of Crater was a free port, so items were sold tax-free. Mufti Taqi says, "We thus strolled around and did some shopping for our family. Both of us brothers had put our passport, ticket and cash in a small bag which would be hung around the neck, and I was the one wearing it. I would remove it from my neck whenever we had to buy something and hold it in my hand. After Isha, we took a taxi to return. But when we reached Steamer Point and it was time to pay the taxi driver, I suddenly realized that the bag was missing. We searched the entire taxi wherever we could, but we were left shell-shocked when it was not to be found. Now, we did not have enough money to even pay the taxi driver, nor passports, nor tickets, which are the lifeline of any traveler. Without passports and tickets, there was no way that we could return to the ship and complete our remaining journey. Furthermore, we are also aware that the ladder used by passengers to climb onto the ship would be removed by midnight, and we would be left alone as aliens in the strange land without any means to return home or any place to stay. We also had no idea where we may have left the bag, while the taxi driver was demanding to get his fare and return. Even to return with him, we needed money, which we did not have. Shivers run down my spine whenever I recall that state of utter helplessness. In such states of utter helplessness, man finds no support except supplication to Allah. Heartfelt supplication poured out from the bottom of my heart. Oh Allah, please remove us from this trial somehow. In the meanwhile, another taxi stopped next to ours, from which some high-ranked officers of the ship with whom we had become friends in the past 5 days alighted. They had arrived to return to the ship. We told them the whole story. As for the missing passports and tickets, they had no solution, but they lent us sufficient cash to be able to pay the current and later fares of the taxi. As a result, we at least had a way to return to Crater. The second thing we requested for them was to inform the captain of our predicament, and since the ship was scheduled to depart at 9 or 10 the next morning, to request him not to remove the ladder to the ship until just before departure. They promised to do this, and we headed back to Crater. We racked our brains throughout the journey to remember where we may have left it, but to no avail. We had been to so many places throughout the day, and there was no way to pinpoint where we may have left it. We just continuously recited, Inna lillahi wa inna ilayhi raji'un. And the following verse of the Quran, about which we had heard from elders that its recitation is beneficial in trying to find something missing. Yeah.

0: When we reached Crete, while continuously reciting this ayah, we found its shops winding down for the day. Amongst the labyrinth of intertwined streets, we did not even remember where we had been to. Whichever closing shop we would visit, the shopkeeper would blankly refuse until all the shops closed down one by one and silence permeated the air. We were completely lost for what to do next. Utterly exhausted from the lack of rest for the whole day, we thought that the last option remaining for us was to spend the night here and resume our search the next day, since shops open early in the morning. We spotted a small hotel nearby and decided to spend the night there, but the room rate turned out to be beyond what we possessed. There was a masjid nearby, but when we visited it, we were told that it was locked after Isha. Thus, it was not possible to sleep therein. All apparent means were exhausted, and it seemed as if we had no option but to spend the night out in the street. We were rambling around in that state of utter helplessness, continuously reciting the verse, when, while crossing the next street, we spotted a light bulb shimmering feebly across that street. It seemed like that shop was still open, and we could also faintly recall visiting that shop before. When we reached the shopkeeper had half closed the shutter and was done bookkeeping. Finding two strangers popping up at such an inopportune time upset his mood, and he announced the closure of the shop in a rather stern tone. But we narrated our story to him with our tone exuding humility and helplessness. Hearing us, he replied that there is no such shinta or bag here. With our last ray of hope fading away, such helplessness and gloom engulfed our faces that it evoked sympathy in his heart. He asked, what did the bag look like? What did it contain? We blurted out all the details. He said, okay, wait a while. And with that, he went to the upper portion of the shop. Each passing moment spent waiting grew more agonizing than the previous one. And we began supplicating with increased humility. When he returned after a while, the bag could clearly be seen in his hand. Beholding it, it felt as if we had received a new life. He passed it to us with the words, never do this again. What else did we need? We returned as gratitude personified, took a taxi and reached Steamer Point and found the last boat to the ship ready to sail. When we boarded the ship at around midnight, we found the crew members to whom we had narrated our predicament waiting for us, and they were delighted to see us. We repaid our debt with thanks, and when we reached our beds in our rooms, we realized how great a blessing this temporary place of rest is, though we had received it only for a few days. Mufti Taqi says, my Sheikh, Hazrat Arifi, rahimahullah, used to say that when you lie down on your comfortable bed at home, just imagine for a while if you were on a journey and lost your way for the night, or your car broke down in the middle of a jungle. How much would you miss this bed of yours, and how great a blessing would you consider it? Now that you have been given it without any effort, do excessive shukr for it before going to sleep. We enjoy innumerable bounties of Allah while taking them for granted, and we do not thank Him for them. The cure for this negligence is to imagine our plight. If this blessing were taken away from us, situations like these provide an opportunity to value the blessings of Allah.
1: Ilahi teri chaukhat par bhikari ban ke aaya.
0: Beyond his stirring travelogues, Mufti Taqi has conveyed his heartfelt emotions for the Haramain in his poetry, a glowing example of which is his ode, Multazam Par, that was popularized by the late Junaid Jamshed.
2: Among his many poems, one of the most touching is the poem in which he speaks about coming in front of the Kaaba and expressing his feelings when he comes to the Kaaba. I don't think anyone in recent times have been able to portray the emotions when a person comes in front of the Kaaba the way Mufti Taqi Usmani has done. Ilahi tere chokat par bikari ban ke aaya hoon. Oh Allah, I have come in front of you, on your doorstep, on your threshold, as a beggar. Sarapa fakar ho, izzo nadamat saath laya ho. I haven't come with anything great. I haven't come to tell you how how much I have done in terms of my iman, in terms of my righteousness. I'm poverty stricken, spiritually speaking. I'm weak, I'm humiliated, I'm helpless, I have come with regret in
1: front of me.
0: Another of his poems dated back to Muharram 1382 or June 1962, composed for Mufti Taqi's elder sister upon her return from Hajj. It extols the status of the Haji and illuminates the majesty of the blessed lands. Congratulations, Apabi, a great treasure you have earned, which is above every other blessing. That blessing have you earned. Congratulations on visiting the city of Mustafa, on returning with your lap filled with the mercies from Allah. These feet of yours have circumambulated the house of Allah. They have also kissed the stones of the valley of Batha. I envy these eyes of yours, which have prostrated on places where the messenger prostrated. O Allah, grant the blessing to this one who is grief-stricken. Return him to the valley of Batha a time once more.
3: To mango, Rabbana atina fid dunya hasana wa fil akhirati hasana wa qina adhaban nar. Allah taala hum sab ko iski taufeeq ata farmaye. Wa akhiru da'wana alhamdulillah.
4: That was the last episode of the documentary Yad-e Haram. It's a travelogue of Mufti Taqi Uthmani Dam al Barakatuh's Hajj journeys and visits to the Haramain Sharifain. It was 8 episodes. 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It's called Yad-e Haram. Yad-e Haram. And from there, you'd be able to access all 8 episodes. 8:30, time for the Hajj Desk.
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4: 20 minutes to 9 here in South Africa, 20 minutes to 10 in the blessed lands of Makkah Mukarramah. And joining us on the line is Maulana Junaid Kirsani. Maulana, assalamu alaikum wa rahmatullahi wa barakatuh.
6: Wa alaikum salam wa rahmatullahi wa barakatuh. Maulana Ibrahim Daya Saab and the listeners of Radio Islam.
4: Firstly, Maulana, when we spoke to you yesterday, it was still before the wukuf. It was still before the wukuf of Arafah. May Allah subhanahu wa ta'ala accept your hajj. May Allah subhanahu wa ta'ala grant you a hajj mabrur, maqbool. And may Allah subhanahu wa ta'ala forgive any shortcomings. May Allah subhanahu wa ta'ala make it that you go over and over again. And we all have the opportunity to visit the Haramain Sharifain. Maulana, take us through how was it in Muzdalifah, the sleep in Muzdalifah, and then of course the movement this morning back to Mina.
6: Yes, alhamdulillah, we reached Muzdalifah around about 1:30 a.m. or so, and last evening I think I had a conversation with Maulana Akara and Maulana Suhaib Lasania around about 9:30 p.m. and we were just getting ready to about board our bus. We were waiting for our bus on our way to Muzdalifah. Well, we arrived between 1 and 1:30 a.m. And all of you folks who have been to Muzdalifah before, exactly like how you pictured it and exactly like how you remembered it, that's exactly how we found Muzdalifah. Every single inch of that open space was covered with human beings, all of them having arrived before us, from the footpath to the alleyways. But that, I suppose, is the joy of Muzdalifah. They're taking your group of about, 200 plus people and now having to find somewhere where you're going to combine Maghrib and Isha and then start the wukuf of Muzdalifah right up until the time of Fajr. Fortunately, that was negotiated. Took us about an hour before one group decided to pack off and move, and we were able to get some, you know, place. A little bit of a rest. I wouldn't say too deep of a sleep. No more than half an hour or so before we were getting ready for a Fajr Salah. And from Fajr Salah, straight 6.2-kilometer walk right to the Jamarat. And in fact, while I'm sitting here in the Ithraul you know, building, which is basically our accommodation in Azizia, around about 9:40 a.m. it is, waiting for the last few individuals to give us the confirmation that they had completed their Jamarat so that we can process the Qurbani, you know, for the entire group. So that, I suppose, is a task for this morning. It was a very busy morning, as one can imagine. Fajr in the Awal Waqt, about 4:20 a.m. And as soon as possible, the long trek and the long march in the direction of the Jamaratul Aqaba, the last Jamara. And, you know, the way the Muzdalifah camp was, it brought most of our people on the third floor. First time I've been on the third floor of the Jamarat, and I can tell you I'm going to attempt to avoid it, you know, in future. It seems to be one of those never-ending roads that lead you and lead you and lead you to the top, that the shaitan is never coming. And in fact, I don't think I was ever so glad to see shaitan. Of course, I didn't have to hit one and two, only hit number three, than I was this morning over here. I normally, of course, detest his presence, but when finally the Jamarat showed up after 2 hours on the road with my group, I was overjoyed to see shaitan like I've never ever been, just to, you know, get it over with.
4: Malana, what's the feeling, the atmosphere, the feeling of the Hujjaj? You mentioned it's a busy day. Once the slaughtering is done, it's about trimming or shaving the head and then removing the ihram. Will you then be proceeding to Makkah Mukarrama to perform tawaf? Others prefer to maybe delay it a bit. What's the feeling like in your group?
6: Yes, very likely we're going to delay it. With regards to how the Hujjaj are feeling, I can tell you for sure they all are bust at the moment, Mona Daya. So they're feeling nothing from their toes all the way to their face. It's been a moving experience from Mina to Arafat, and then the night in Muzdalifah, along with the United Nations sleeping right next to them, you know, and the long walk without breakfast this morning all the way to the Jamarat. And now, you know, a couple of hours later, they're slowly drips and drabbing into the hotel here in Azizia. Most of them have arrived. I think I'm just waiting on two of them so that I can get a confirmation, as I said. But I can tell you now, although there's a look of relief on every one of their faces, there's also the feeling that, what in the world did I just do this morning over here? I've never done it in my life. In fact, we've got, I think, Mullah Salman Fredericks with us. Mufti Musaji is calling out there from PE. He's an athlete. And you could see that, you know what, this Jamarat business, even for the athletes, is no, you know, it's no walk in the park. But alhamdulillah, it is part of the jihad, it is part of the struggle, and it is part of the sacrifice that we are honored that Allah subhanahu wa ta'ala is bringing us year in after year to do that same round. Continue to tell myself, you know what, this year I'm not coming, this year I'm staying, spending Qurbani at home. But alhamdulillah, Allah subhanahu wa ta'ala has made sure that for a while now, I'm walking to shaitan on the morning of the 10th.
4: Perhaps after you come out of ihram, some teepeat will be needed, Mulana, some zambak.
6: Yeah, teepeat, zambak. I can see some clients coming past me right now, looking absolutely drained. By the way, it's already hit 43 degrees. By the time we hit the Jamarat, around about you know, sunrise time, the temperature was a toasty 37 that I saw on my, you know, my phone, and that was you know, that was still ahead of a 4.5-kilometer walk. After you hit the Jamarat, you can't, you know, stop and have a braai. You obviously have to keep on moving, and that keep on moving is basically another 4.5 k's walk before you get to your accommodation, wherever it may be in you know, in Azizia. But you know what, we'll give them today. Let them massage their feet. Let them, you know, look for some ointment for their blisters. Let them, you know what, complain about how life has dealt him a blow this morning. And after that, let them reflect that, you know what, never ever to go near the makar and the plan of Shaitan of Iblis again. And so I'm sure by this evening, by this afternoon, they will be sober enough to take another 4.5 kilometer walk back to our camp in Mina, wherein we intend to spend the Mabit and the night in Mina. And whoever doesn't intend, for whatever reason, I'm going to knock their door and ask them why.
4: Jazakallah khairan, Maulana, for joining us this morning. May Allah subhanahu wa ta'ala make it such that the remainder of the Hajj goes easy and it's good. And may Allah subhanahu wa ta'ala accept your Hajj. And inshallah, we look to touch base with you a little later, inshallah. It was Maulana Junaid Kirsani joining us this morning from his Azizia, from his hotel in Azizia. And as he mentioned, his group walked, pelted. They're now waiting for the group to come in so that they can have the dam done. And then they can remove the ihram, relax a bit, make their way back to Mina. Others might go to Makkah to perform their tawaf al-ziyara as well. We're going to take an ad break. When we come back, we've got an interview with Naeem Ayub to tell us more about the Lanesia Idgah.
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4: Joining us on the line now is Brother Naeem Ayub to tell us more about the Lanesia Idgah taking place tomorrow morning. Naeem, assalamu alaikum wa rahmatullahi wa barakatuh.
7: Wa alaikum salam wa rahmatullahi wa barakatuh. Salams to you and all the listeners of Radio Islam.
4: Jazakallah khairan for taking out your time joining us this morning. Naeem, before we get into the details of the Idgah and the advice for those that will be attending, just for the benefit of the listeners and those that are not aware, what type of preparation goes into hosting such a large gathering?
7: Alhamdulillah, Mulana. I would say from my perspective, it has become quite easy because of the number of years that we've been doing the event and doing the Idgah. Alhamdulillah, it's now like almost second nature for us. But a lot of work goes into the background. First of all, Mashwira takes place where we are given suggestions, or people give suggestions to who's going to be reading the Eid Salah, who's going to be giving the Qiraat, who's going to give the Bayan. That's the primary and the most important aspect that starts the entire process. And remembering that the Eidgah site is a open field site which only gets used on the days of Eid. And unfortunately, our community and the and environment that we're in is such that people use the area for dumping, for a whole lot of other activities as well. And then obviously the illegal connections that run through the site. So first of all, the site's got to be cleaned. The grass has been cut. The surface has to be prepared so that Musallis can obviously perform Salah decently on the cleaned up whatever dirt has been dumped and left behind by whichever inconsiderate person uses our area as a dump site. All those things have to be cleaned up and cleared out. Illegal connections that are running through the site, we've got to get hold of City of Johannesburg to try and get that sorted out. And then the days before Eid, we've got to get the musallas and the carpets arranged and sent to the site. Marquees has got to be ordered, sound systems got to be put into place, volunteers have to be arranged so that surfs, laying of surfs, the marshalling of traffic areas, as well as the traffic control areas, all those things and all those logistics have to be taken care of. So in the background, quite a bit of work does go into the organizing, arranging of the Idgah for the day.
4: May Allah subhanahu wa ta'ala reward you and the other Ameen. Members and the volunteers that make this Idgah a reality. So for those that are intending that intend to attend the Idgah, what advice do you have for them?
7: Alhamdulillah, Mulana. I've been privileged with the ability to give these nasihats and advices over the years, and they fairly generally standard. This year, Eid is on a Thursday morning. Eid Salah will be at quarter past 7 in the morning. Taking into consideration that it being a working day, a normal schooling day, a normal everything, Musallis I am asked to be a lot more considerate on the day, taking into consideration that the number of other people that are going to be using the road as well, arrive early, park decently, carpool, walk if you can. You know that I've noticed over the years that the walking crowd has increased over the years. Maybe it's just an imagination of mine, but the amount of people walking to the Eidgah has increased over the years, and the vibe and the atmosphere that it creates on the walking paths and on the roads, just unbelievable, alhamdulillah. So I'd encourage people, try and leave. I know it's Bakri Eid. Everybody wants to get done early. Everybody wants to rush to the farm and get their lives sorted out for the day. But take those extra few minutes and just enjoy the day with the rest of the community and show how proud we are of being Muslim and how intense we can be and how the crowd can just bring alive an entire environment. So being a school day, working day, I'd advise people rather walk, carpool, leave early as well, because it's that time of the morning where everybody is on the move and everybody needs to be somewhere. Traffic is going to be a bit of a problem and a challenge on the morning. So always my advice, leave early. Don't be leaving at the last minute. Plan ahead, carpool, and inshallah, we'll have a nice, successful day, inshallah.
4: Inshallah. And as we speak, there's a question that has come through from one of our listeners that's asking that if someone would like to volunteer to help on the day, is that possible, whether it was traffic control or anything?
7: Absolutely. Volunteers are always welcome. We are encouraging it. The sad part over the years, we've seen a decline in the number of people that are volunteering to do the hard work and the dirty work. So we do see a decline in volunteers, but those that would like to volunteer, we encourage people to come out and volunteer. On the Eid morning, inshallah, if you pitch up there a little bit earlier than expected, then the times of Salah and Khutbah, then inshallah, you can be of assistance. Try and be there, inshallah, for Fajr Salah on the day. And then from there, inshallah, we'll be able to give out duties and assign the tasks to those that are available for assistance, inshallah.
4: Inshallah. Naeem, jazakumullah khairan so much for joining us. Jazakumullah khairan for giving us an update on that. And of course, may Allah subhanahu wa ta'ala reward you and the committee and the members that make this a reality, inshallah.
7: Ameen, ya Rabbi. Jazakallah for the opportunity. Maulana, Eid Mubarak to you and your family and to all the listeners as well. May Allah grant acceptance to one and all, inshallah ta'ala.
4: Ameen. Ameen, ya Rabbi alameen. That was Brother Naeem Ayyub. Joining us this morning and speaking to us about the Lanesha Eidgah. It's on Nirvana Drive. The lecture will start at 6:45 a.m. It will be delivered by Mufti Muhammad Hafiji from the Jamiatul Ulama South Africa, the Economics and Finance Desk. So the lecture is at 6:45 a.m. So like Brother Naeem said, if you can, read Fajr there. Reach Fajr earlier, at a masjid where it's a bit early so that you can make your way to the Eidgah early. The Salah will be at quarter past seven. And Mawlana Abdul Hadi Musa, the Imam of Masjid Umar Farooq here in Lanesha, will lead the Salah and the Khutbah and so on. So that's the details of the Lanesha Eidgah that's taking place tomorrow, inshallah, Nirvana Drive, Extension 1. It's almost 9 a.m. We will head into our 9 a.m. news bulletin. When we come back, we'll continue with our special Hajj broadcast.

0: 4 minutes past nine. This is our special Hajj broadcast on Radio Islam International. So we've been receiving updates from Hujjaj and from the ulama, the Hajj guides as well, on how the night passed in Muzdalifa, and this morning, a busy, busy morning for the Hujjaj as they make their way back to Mina, pelt, then wait for their dhamm to be done. They then come out of Ihram and then, of course, proceed to Makkah Mukarrama to perform Tawaf Ziyarah. Let's take a listen to a clip by Mawlana Sulaiman Ravid explaining to us and telling us how their night passed in Muzdalifa.
1: SubhanAllah, did you have an interesting night or what? You know, it's the first time I've experienced where, because of the roster system that they have in getting Hujjaj back onto the bus after the wukuf of Arafah is finished, our chance came at 2 o'clock in the morning. And it's a short half an hour drive to the camp in Muzdalifa. And then when you go to the camp in Muzdalifa, the door opens of the bus, and the next minute it closes and off he moves. For some reason, they don't allow him to offload us. And next minute, we're at our camp in Mina. And there's like an hour left for Fajr. We still have to perform Maghrib and Isha. Somehow managed to find our way back into just the initial portion of Muzdalifa. There was some panic. We had to calm the Hujjaj down. And then, alhamdulillah, we managed to read our Maghrib and Isha, wait for the Fajr, read the Fajr, fulfill the wukuf. But I told the Hujjaj, when Nabi Sallallahu Alaihi Wasallam was asked what is Hajj, he said, Hajj to effect, sweat and dust. We got going, just completed Belting the Jamarat, now trying to get a taxi back to our respective hotels. A very different experience. We didn't get to really sleep or even relax or lie down under the stars in Muzdalifa. But Hajj is what Allah tabarak wa ta'ala decrees, and we go with that. May Allah tabarak wa ta'ala accept.
0: SubhanAllah. That is Hajj. That is Hajj. There's challenges, there's difficulties that come about. It's the movement of over what the stats that I seen yesterday, 1.7 million people, and all 1.7 million people doing the same thing at the same time. So challenges do come about. It is difficult, but alhamdulillah, one way or the other, it seems to get done. And everyone that experiences Hajj has a different experience, different challenges that they face. And each Hajj is different, of course. That was Mawlana Sulaiman Ravid's group. We heard earlier from Mawlana Junaid Kirsani, and they also had their own challenges. Let's take a listen to a clip by Mufti Jakura that he had sent through this morning as well to give us an update on their movement.
2: Standing on the plains of Arafah, spending the night in Muzdalifa, the Hujjaj, the Duyuf al-Rahman, the guests of Allah subhanahu Ta'ala are heading towards Jamaratul Aqaba, the big Jamara, to pelt that big Jamara and say that, oh Allah, we are going to pelt Shaitan. We are not going to let nafs and Shaitan have the better of us. And we are going to be obedient servants of yours. This is the Jamaratul Sughra, the small Jamara. Then you get the Jamaratul Wusta, this medium Jamara, and we are heading towards Jamaratul Aqaba today on the 10th day of Dhul Hijjah. May Allah subhanahu wa ta'ala accept it. Allahumma ja'alhu hajjan mabrura, wa sa'yan mashkura, wa dhanban maghfura, wa tijaratan lan tabur. Ameen.
0: Mufti Chakura has sent through that message as the Hujjaj were passing the Jamarat, and at that moment he had sent through that message. And the lesson that we learned, that this journey is a reminder that true success lies in submitting to Allah subhanahu wa ta'ala, remaining steadfast upon His guidance and striving against our desires for His sake. May Allah subhanahu wa ta'ala accept the Hajj of the Hujjaj, forgive their sins, grant us all the strength to walk the path of faith with sincerity and conviction. You can follow our Hajj broadcast on our social media pages as well. We give regular updates of the movement of the Hujjaj, as well as lessons that can be learned from the Hajj journey. It's 10 minutes past nine.

0: Quarter past nine. This is our special Hajj broadcast on Radio Islam International. It's the 9th of Dhul Hijjah here in South Africa, the 10th of Dhul Hijjah in the Blessed Lands. The Hajjaj today, very, very busy and tired as well. Didn't get much sleep that walk this morning. Some of the groups, some didn't get sleep. And that's how the journey, or that's how Hajj goes, that sometimes there are these challenges. And it's an experience that you will remember forever and ever. Joining us for this segment of the program, joining us on the line is Mawlana Sajjad Timol. Mawlana, assalamu alaikum wa rahmatullahi wa barakatuh. Well, Mawlana Sajjad, I was speaking to some of the Hujjaj, and we crossed over to Mawlana Junaid Kirsani, getting some of it. Today, it's a really busy day for the Hujjaj.
1: Oh, yes, indeed. No doubt. And then I think, of course, after what the Hujjaj went through yesterday and the experience of the day of Arafah, of course, the most important day, Al-Hajj Arafah, and that is the ultimate for any person, Mawlana. And then today, like you said, a very, very busy day. Of course, few things to be done on the 10th. It's the day of Eid, of course, but you have your pelting. So last night from Muzdalifah, this morning, then you leave for the Jamarat, you go do your pelting. And then, of course, then you wait till your dam is done. Thereafter, you got the halak, the slaughter, the shaving of the hair. And then, of course, your tawaf ziyarah, which is done after all of this. But like you said, because I think you're standing up yesterday in the heat on the day of Arafah making dua, and then sleeping the night with Dalifa, and then, of course, today being the very, very busy day. So you did say that correctly. It is tiring. But, of course, with that, rewarding by Allah subhanahu wa ta'ala as well.
0: Certainly. Closer to home, most of us now looking forward to Qurbani, the preparation for Qurbani. Today being the 9th of Dhul Hijjah, tomorrow the 10th, the day of Eid, a special day in the life of a believer. It's the day of Eid, and of course it's the day that many look forward to because of the slaughtering of the animals, and it's a different vibe, a different different experience as well. And young and old all look forward to this day of Eid, and there's so much of reward also that is attached to it, that even though we are slaughtering these animals, it's a qurbani, it's a sacrifice that we need to do, but at the same time there's such great reward. We're going to feast, we're going to eat from that very same meat. But Allah subhanahu wa ta'ala will reward us for every animal that is slaughtered. It will be placed on your scale of good deeds on the day of Qiyamah, for every strain of hair, every fiber of wool. The reward will be written, subhanallah. So really exciting times.
1: Oh yeah, indeed, definitely. People all in preparation already, whether it is preparing meals for tomorrow, preparing or getting ready for the Mubarak and the blessed day. But look at how beautiful our deen is, Allah, subhanAllah, that Almighty Allah subhanahu wa ta'ala asked us to sacrifice the animal on this blessed day, the Mubarak day of Eid. And at the same time, we were not then deprived from enjoying the meat thereafter. So one is, you were told that you're going to slaughter, you're going to sacrifice. And then after that, you then still have the option now to say, listen, you're going to enjoy that which you have sacrificed. So this is how beautiful the deen of Almighty Allah subhanahu wa ta'ala is. And this is how merciful Almighty Allah Rabbul Izzah is to the Ummah. So it's like a reward upon a reward for us in this way. So that little bit of our wealth that we're going to sacrifice, and following the great sunnah of Sayyidina Ibrahim alayhi salatu wasalam and Rasulullah sallallahu alayhi wa sallam. And with that, we are still not deprived and we're allowed to eat or take from the meat.
0: Yeah, when the Sahaba radiallahu anhum asked Nabi sallallahu alayhi wa sallam that what is this udhiyah, what is this sacrifice, this qurbani, he said sunnah to abikum Ibrahim, that it is the sunnah of Ibrahim alayhi salam. And truly during these days of the hijjah, the hujjaj, those that are offering qurbani, at home, Eidul Adha, is all based around the life of Ibrahim alayhi salam. Mawlana Sajjad, our theme discussion for this month of Dhul-Hijjah, our Hajj broadcast, our Hajj theme this year has been answering the call of Allah, one action at a time. And today we look at gratitude or shukr. We've spoken about sabr, we've spoken about other qualities as well that a believer should have. Today we look at gratitude, shukr. And it's far more than simply saying Alhamdulillah. But shukr is a mindset, a way of seeing life, a way of recognizing Allah subhanahu wa ta'ala's blessings and using those blessings in ways that please Him. So the first part of shukr is to recognize the blessings of Allah subhanahu wa ta'ala. A person ponders, you take out some time, you ponder and you recognize the blessings that Allah subhanahu wa ta'ala has bestowed upon you. And then the very same blessings that Allah has given you, to use it in ways that please Him. If Allah has blessed you with wealth, you use the wealth in a way that will please Him. If Allah has blessed you with good health and a strong and healthy body, to use that body and to use that strength in a way that will please Allah subhanahu wa ta'ala. If Allah has given you a blessing where you are able to speak and you're able to interact with other people in a way that comes to you easy, then one should use that to please Allah subhanahu wa ta'ala and do actions that will please Allah subhanahu wa ta'ala. So recognize the blessing and then use the blessing in a way that pleases Allah subhanahu wa ta'ala. A grateful heart remains connected to Allah subhanahu wa ta'ala during both hardship and ease. We don't only thank Allah subhanahu wa ta'ala when things are going our way. Sometimes when there are challenges, we're facing difficulties, then to in that moment, while we practice sabr, patience, perseverance, but to thank Allah subhanahu wa ta'ala as well. We know the famous story of the person. Anything that would happen, he would say, it's maybe khair, that in this there is some khair as well. There is some goodness in this as well. And when we look at the Hajj and what the Hujjaj are going through, one of the most powerful, one of the powerful lessons many pilgrims experience during Hajj in Mecca is gratitude. They leave behind comfortable homes. They leave behind their routines, their daily luxuries. Through the physical demands of Hajj, they begin appreciating blessings that they may never have previously overlooked, that they have overlooked previously. So it's only when you're there that you then appreciate the comfortable home that you have, or you appreciate the clothing that you have, or the food that you have, and so on, you probably didn't think of that previously. Now, when you don't have it, or when things are a bit different, you start to appreciate that very same blessings. Something as simple as water, or rest, or health, family, or safety, suddenly these all feel precious. So Hajj teaches us that many of Allah subhanahu wa ta'ala's greatest blessings are often things that that we take for granted every single day. As human beings, we naturally focus on what we lack instead of what we already have. People compare themselves to others and constantly chase more wealth, more success, more possessions, or more recognition. And sometimes even lives filled with blessings can begin to feel empty. But Islam teaches us to look at life differently, that we should be grateful. We should thank Allah subhanahu wa ta'ala. And this gratitude shifts the heart away from constant complaint and moves it towards appreciation, contentment, and peace.
1: Yeah, definitely, Mawlana, subhanAllah. Just before that, Mawlana, in the starting, you mentioned that following the sunnah of Ibrahim alayhi salatu wasalam, at the same time we're discussing gratitude and appreciating and thanking, of course, first Almighty Allah subhanahu wa ta'ala. And the hadith says that if you don't learn and if you don't know how to thank human being, then it will become very difficult and you won't know how to thank your creator, Almighty Allah subhanahu wa ta'ala as well. So this whole Dhul-Hijjah, your 10 days, that is for the Hujjaj as well as for those that are back home, whether now you're in Hajj, you are emulating and following the life of Sayyid Ibrahim alayhi salatu wasalam, and back home, of course, the sacrifice, again following the life of and the sunnah of Ibrahim alayhi salatu wasalam. So we got to appreciate and thank the Anbiya alayhi salatu wasalam for what they have done, the sacrifices that they had made. And I think one great opportunity for us in showing appreciation is Nabi Kareem sallallahu alayhi wasallam, when he performed the udhiyya in the sacrifice, the Rasulullah sallallahu alayhi wasallam made two. And from one of the two, Rasulullah sallallahu alayhi wasallam said, this is on behalf of my ummah. And that was me and you and all of us today, included in that of Rasulullah sallallahu alayhi wasallam. So the least that we can do is at this time, of course, first you would perform your wajib, and thereafter, if you can afford, then you perform that nafil qurbani on behalf of Rasulullah sallallahu alayhi wasallam. So that's very, very, very important for us, showing gratitude and appreciating what they had done to us. And then, of course, Mawlana, like we see in the Quran Kareem, Allah subhanahu wa ta'ala had mentioned that those that are grateful to that which Allah subhanahu wa ta'ala gives them, لَأَزِيدَنَّكُمْ, Allah subhanahu wa ta'ala says that I will give you more, and I will give you more, and I will give you more, because we are appreciating and we are thanking Almighty Allah subhanahu 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utilizing it in the correct manner. But with that, the important aspect is for us to appreciate, to thank Almighty Allah subhanahu wa ta'ala for that which Allah subhanahu wa ta'ala blessed us with, and that which Allah subhanahu wa ta'ala given us.
0: Yeah, and that's the lesson that we should learn, and that being grateful, thanking Allah subhanahu wa ta'ala, gratitude, this is something that we should be doing. And even if you're facing a challenge or you're facing some difficulty, you can still practice shukr. This doesn't mean that you pretend that, you know, the pain doesn't

0: And of course, the gratitude or true gratitude is shown through actions. Use it properly. A person who has wealth, use it to give charity. A person who has health, use it beneficial ways. A person who has knowledge, you share it with other people. And every blessing becomes an opportunity to worship Allah subhanahu wa ta'ala through how it's used. And that's one of the deeper lessons of Hajj as well, that a hujjaj realized that simply being invited to Hajj in itself is a blessing from Allah subhanahu wa ta'ala. How many people long to stand near the Kaaba, visit the sacred lands, but some are not granted that opportunity each year. So this realization fills many hujjaj with humility and gratitude that Allah has chosen me, Allah has selected me to be here. But even if you're not performing Hajj, you can still live a life with the spirit of gratitude. Every day, notice Allah subhanahu wa ta'ala's mercy, whether it's waking up healthy, hearing the adhan, having food to eat, having loved ones, having iman, that's the greatest bounty and blessing. Even the ability to make tawbah, that too is a blessing and a bounty from Allah subhanahu wa ta'ala. And sometimes we overlook these bounties. And sometimes the bounty that you overlook is something that someone else is desperately praying for. You might look at your car or your house or the clothing and you think, I wish I had better. Or, I don't have such a nice car or such nice clothing or such good. But someone else is desperately praying for that even if I had that, I'd be okay. If I had that, I'll be happy. I'll be good to go. So it's important to recognize these blessings and thank Allah subhanahu wa ta'ala for it.
1: Oh, yes, indeed. You know, that's why they say in deen, or in religion, we should always look at those above us. But when it comes to worldly matters, then always look at those that are perhaps not so fortunate as we are. And I think the perfect example was, they say that the person who was walking looked at the one who was riding a bicycle. But then when he looked on the other side, then he saw that person who was not able to walk at all. The person riding the bicycle looked at the one driving a vehicle, and then he sees on the other end that he was blessed with that, which the next person wasn't even given that much. So the same way, if we're just going to constantly look at those that are above us in terms of the worldly matters, then it's going to become very, very difficult for us to actually thank Almighty Allah subhanahu wa ta'ala, to actually appreciate that which Allah Rabbul Izzah gives us, and we'll be constantly complaining. But if we, on the other hand, inshallah, look at those that are perhaps less fortunate than we are, then we will definitely appreciate that which Allah subhanahu wa ta'ala had given us. And we will thank Allah subhanahu wa ta'ala for the bounties and the ni'mat of Almighty Allah Rabbul Izzah.
0: Yeah, so that's the message here today, that recognize the bounties of Allah subhanahu wa ta'ala in every part of your life. And be grateful to Allah subhanahu wa ta'ala. The more grateful the heart becomes, the closer it grows to Allah subhanahu wa ta'ala. One alhamdulillah, one act of appreciation, one grateful action at a time. It's now close to 9:30. We're going to cross over to our Hajj desk. Maulana Sajjad, jazakumullah khairan for joining us. I know you're quite busy in the lead up to Qurbani and the days of Qurbani, but jazakumullah khairan for taking out the time and joining us this morning.
1: Inshallah. Jazakumullah khair. Assalamu alaikum wa rahmatullah.
0: Wa alaikum salam wa rahmatullahi wa barakatuh. That's Mawlana Sajjad Timol who joined us this morning. 9:30, time for the Hajj Desk.
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0: 9:37 a.m. We're going to take a listen to an interview that Mawlana Muhammad Bam done with Brother Muhammad Bamji, who performed Hajj in 1992. They had just 24 hours to get ready before departure. That's when he made the intention and the preparations for Hajj in 1992. And this is a remarkable story of faith, of urgency, and answering the call of Allah subhanahu wa ta'ala when the opportunity presented itself. From sudden plans to the sacred journey ahead, in this interview, Muhammad Bamji reflects on how his unexpected path to Hajj unfolded.
3: As millions of Muslims from around the world prepare for the sacred journey of Hajj, we take a step back in time to hear the memories and reflections of someone who experienced this life-changing pilgrimage.

0: more than 3 decades ago. In this special interview, Uncle Muhammad Bamji shares his personal journey of performing Hajj in 1992, from the emotions of leaving home to the spiritual atmosphere in Mecca and Medina, and the lessons that have remained with him ever since. His experiences offer a glimpse into a time before modern technology and large-scale conveniences, reminding us of the timeless beauty, sacrifice, and unity that define the journey of Hajj.
1: My experience, 1992, the 1st of May, my in-laws were leaving for Hajj. I wasn't booked. And we had a zikr that night, and I decided that night I want to go for Hajj. And while sitting there, I phoned Bricks, and he said, come to the airport, and we'll put you on a flight, don't worry. Fine, then I couldn't find my passport. My passport is my shop, and my shop burnt at that stage. I went the Monday to the police station, made a report, applied for a passport. I got a passport the Tuesday. Tuesday, my daughter was born. That was the 5th of May, 1992. I left the Friday. My ticket was bought in Joburg. I just can't remember those people's name. But anyway, they were quite big at that time. My ticket was 3,000. Eventually, I just booked the ticket and we flew from here. We went to the flight called African Airlines. And I'll never forget the pilot. His name was Mohammed. He used to love smoking with me, so it was fine. So we got onto this flight, and it's the first time for me to go out of this country. And it was a big experience. And we landed in Djibouti at 6 o'clock in the morning. When we landed in Djibouti, it was 36 degrees. And we stopped to refuel. And myself and Mohammed stood on the steps. We had a long discussion, but it was very, very hot. We were sweating. When we got back into the flight, he came back and said, look, here's an ice cold coke from the fridge. Have this, it'll be good. And then Mawlana Sanjari got up and he says, brothers, when you get to Saudi, when you get to Jeddah, tell them you came from Djibouti. So me being a clever jack, I said, well, why must we love you going for Hajj? So he said, unfortunately, we've got to say this because we as South Africans at this time got no connection with Saudi. So we have to lie to them, say you came from Djibouti. We got there at 7 o'clock. We were sitting in cubicle there for about 2 hours before they took us out. Then we had to stand in the line, get our passport stamped, just tell the old system where the guy will look at your face 10 times and turn you back and now the next one come here. Anyway, we got out of the airport about 11 o'clock in the morning. So we said, now you're wait for your visa. Now, I got no agent, no hotel, nothing. So I met some friends we left together from here, from Nelspruit, and we're sitting at the airport. And the guy said, just join us, don't worry. So I said, I'm going to take a flight to Medina. So eventually, an Egyptian guy came at about 2 o'clock, and I saw him, and I said, brother, I see you're an agent, where are you from? So he says, no, speak to my two guys. And the two guys was late Sukalia, Musa Sukalia, and late Tara the soccer, right? From he used to be with ZenZef at one stage. And they said, but I said, don't speak to South Africans. We're South Africans. They said, no, those are my guys. Go speak to them. So I spoke to them and they said, all right, get into the bus and just go to Medina. Don't worry. So we got into the bus eventually, like Maghrib time. All the stuff sitting at the airport, the food we took, everybody said, take food with. All the food got wasted because it was too hot. And nonetheless, we got into the bus and the bus got to the checkpoint. We had to turn around again and come back for something because the passports were not right. We got to Medina. Now I'm sitting and waiting in the foyer of this hotel. It was Zaini Aras Hotel in Medina, right at the bottom near where the new road is now made. So I'm sitting there and I'm waiting. When these guys eventually came, they said, what are you waiting for? Go sleep. I said, no, I can't. I must pay you guys and talk to you guys price. You know, they said, no, just go sleep. But it's just a Hajj time already. So I said, I'm going to the Haram. Those days, the Haram, which I didn't know what's happening, they had steel doors. They were renovating it. Across the Haram was the post office and a medical center on top. And we got to the Haram, we stayed, met Tahajjud, met Fajr, came back, had breakfast, went to this guy, said, please give me a price. They said, how long are you going to stay? I said, as long as I can stay. In total, I stayed for 7.5 weeks. In 7.5 weeks, 3,000 rand. 3 meals inclusive, Mecca and Medina. So immediately I went to the bank around the corner and it was traveler's checks those days. I cashed the traveler's checks and I came back and said, yes, you guys, money. We paid them, we stayed in Medina, it was 6 days, and then we went to Mecca. The treatment we got was fantastic. The service we got, the cooks, you name it, was just tops. You couldn't ask for better. The crowds were not heavy at that time, so we got peaceful. You could do. They took us to the Haram the first time when you saw the Kaaba. The feeling you got the first time when I saw the Kaaba, I thought to myself, Yalla, I want to see something that I didn't expect, and that's exactly what I saw. But after making dua, they were not pushing us. They gave us time to make our dua. They made our umrah finished, came back to the hotel. Every night we used to go to the Haram, but we used to be a crowd of all Nelspruit people and some brothers from Rustenburg. We became like brothers and family eventually. So everything was nice. Then we used to go night sightseeing, especially on a Thursday. We used to go with the Pakistani guy who was the teacher of the Haram Imam's children to teach them English. He used to take us to Arafat. And in Arafat, he used to show us, on a Thursday night, they have a bride there, and all the Arabs are there with their families having a fun and doing all their things. So we went at night. Then we would eat the famous ice cream in Mecca where the guy took us. It was a crossroad. I can't remember the name of the road, but I remember it was like on a fork. And we had ice cream there. And every Thursday, he used to take us by ice cream. And every Every day we used to go for Tulu Haram, having 10, 11 o'clock to make our tawaf. Crowd too heavy, but we could make tawaf easily, not like today's time. You know, today takes you even downstairs or upstairs, takes you over an hour to make a tawaf. Anyway, then it came closer to Hajj, and the night they were changing the kiswa. Not changing, they were lifting it to put the ihram on, and they're going to clean inside. We went in, but then we were sitting downstairs, and they came and they took us all out. They said, that's all upstairs. We went upstairs, we sat there. Alhamdulillah, we could watch how the kiswa, how the kawa has been opened, how the kiswa has been left, how lifted, how they're putting on the ihram. And we saw all this, but then you got the military of them coming in, and when they came in, they pushed us all to the back. So now you guys must stay at the back. But then I told the government, why must you stay at the back? We just place in the front. Anyway, with them, you couldn't argue, so we moved to the back, but on the side was some space, so we all went to the front again. Nonetheless, in this time while sitting there, I met a Russian guy. Could speak a bit of English. And I think that was the highlight of everything, because at that time, Russia was still communist and you couldn't practice Islam. And while talking to him again, and he's telling me, he says, you know, the sacrifice I had to come for Hajj is unreal. 6 months in Russia, 6 months in Malaysia. So I asked him why. He says, because we couldn't. We couldn't practice Islam in our country. If we had to practice Islam, we have to go into bunkers and nobody must know about it and all those sort of things. And he says, I've been doing this for 5 years now. 1992, Russia opened up for Muslims and they accepted it. That's the year Malaysia approved him. So he's been there via Malaysia, didn't come via Russia. But the sacrifice they made, we in South Africa will make lak shukr, you know what, Islam is good. We're not treated badly. People talk a lot of things, fine. But the way those people went through, those are people, I think, that the iman is so strong. Like our Palestinian brothers at the moment. It was just something you couldn't fathom, because you actually start crying when you hear the guys talking. That time we still stayed in Makkah. We never went to Azizia. The day of going to Mina, that day, Hamdi was with us also, and we were quite a few other guys, a lot of Alims from Durban, weren't they? And they gave us a lot of advices. We had an uncle from Rustenburg, 92 years old. And unfortunately, I stayed with him in the same room. And when I used to sleep, he used to tell people, don't wake him up, leave him, let him sleep. But the uncle, when he used to make the takbir, the building used to vibrate at that age. And he used to walk alone. His son was there, he's also an alim, his wife and his daughter-in-law. And the uncle used to walk all alone. When we got to Mina, we still had buildings, old buildings, toilets outside, showers outside. But at night when you're sleeping, all the drains used to come up. So while you're sleeping, so you're only main folk there. So then you have to get up and like sweep the stuff out and clean up and things like that, which was fun. In the end of the day, you know, we were made well to just make some of those things and become right. So everyone would get up and make their tahajjud and clean up and everything. And you know, the toilets, the basins, everything was outside. But they used to sell food outside, and we all used to buy from these guys. And they used to bring us food also. But it was something different experience. Anyway, the next day we left for Arafat. Every bus we want to get in, nobody would take us. They just go past. And eventually, old scrap bus came there, and we were about seven of us. This guy said, we're going to Arafat. I said, yes, we're going to Arafat. They said, come. Other people said, no, we can't. There's no echo, nothing in this bus. We can't go on this bus. We decided we're going. 1992, a lot of people didn't make Hajj. It was just after the war. The crowd was massive. Saudi never give you right figures. People came to Arafat after wukuf time. Some people came just before wukuf finished. With the bus we went to, he drove right until the spot. It's an Arab guy. And he said, you say the Arab? I said, yes. He said, there's the tent. So we were like 500 meters away from the tent. We were there by half. We came, eventually made Zohar. They brought our food, we ate. Other guys didn't pitch. Some guys started coming 3 o'clock, 4 o'clock, 5 o'clock. I remember that one brother came just as we were getting back into the bus to go to Muzdalifah. That time the toilets were still put toilets there. Arafat was, you couldn't even use the toilet, there's no water. But because now, you know, you're foreign there, you're going to use the toilet, you have to. Otherwise, the next trip, you'll get to Muzdalifah, you know what time you're going to get. So we went to the bus. But anyway, I had to go to the toilet. But now you got no non-flagrant soap and everything. And one uncle came to me and says, bye, you got no soap, use the sand. I said, uncle, wash my hands with the sand. He says, yeah, you wash the sand. And there's no water for the, in the toilet itself. So if you don't take a bottle with you, you got a problem. So I went in the toilet and I saw there's no bottle here. So I went out again and I looked for a bottle. This uncle was standing looking at me. So I took the bottle, I filled up water, I went to the toilet, I came back. But now you got to wash your hands. They got the haram one, you can't use flagrant soap. Although I didn't even have soap with me. And anyway, he said, use sand, bye. And when I used the sand, I washed my hand, I washed it about 4 times. Just be proper clean. So I made wuzu there again. We left about 8 o'clock from Arafat going towards Muzdalifah. We got to Muzdalifah 1 o'clock in the morning. Traffic slow. And when we got off the bus, they couldn't go further. We just stopped there. We put our mats out so we had to make a maghrib with your isha. We did that. Now, we had food, but not enough. For all of us, there was enough. We had some fruit, we had some cakes, we had this and that. So we saw a light in a corner there. We took a walk, 3 of us. And when we got there, it was all shanty, like one of these inkukus in the locations. And it's dark. It's got a small candlelight burning there and a lamp. And we don't know. Up till today, I can't tell you what we ate. But the food was nice. Okay. I remember it, for 2 riyals, you got 4 tubs of food. So we took this and we went back and we sat, and all of us ate. We had 4 tubs. We were 9, 11 of us, something. And whoever was around us, said, come eat with us. Everyone just dead and none. And we ate this, and then we couldn't sleep. So the guy said, they just sat up, you know, we can make zikr, this and that, late Muhammad. He said, Uncle Muhammad, come, let us sit up. So we started making zikr, and everybody that was around us also followed the zikr. And then came, we performed tahajjud, then the cannon used to go off to inside the fajr starting. We made fajr. Now we started off, the buses can't come through because the crowd is too big and there's no road to go. And as we went, we saw a tractor with a trailer on it. We asked the guy where is it, he says, no, it's going to Mina. So we got onto the tractor at the back. And we got there and he left us where they slaughtered all the sheep. So he dropped us and said, oh, look, this is the first, I can go with you guys. So we took a walk from there, we went to Jabarat. Late Farid Chunara from AMA was alive at them. He was there with his mother, his auntie, and I think his 2 uncles. His 2 uncles were blind. So I pelted the shaitan. But as I was pelting the shaitan, there was a top section, a bottom section, just like a bridge. But the hole by the Jabarat was quite big because all the stones had to come down. And somebody pushed someone, and everybody told me, don't ever go upstairs. It's the most dangerous place to go. They pushed this guy, and he came through that hole. Now, people are pelting from the top, and people are pelting from the bottom. That guy actually died with all the pelting. And then there we learned, like, don't pick up anything false, leave it. Don't even pick it up. So as you're going out, like, you... There's no signal. You're going this way, you're coming. No, the guys go in one way, come in the other way. There's no such thing. They all used to come in clock a jam, and you couldn't. So when I came out, I met Farid. I said, Farid, you're not going to manage with all of them. He says, no, I'm not. So I helped him. I took the 2 uncles, and I went, and he took the 2 ladies, and he went to Pelt Shaitan. We pelted, and I came out. And when I came out, Farid fortunately had a GMC for his family, and they went back to Makkah. And then I took a walk. But I was alone. The whole crowd was gone. My friends were all missing. And I took a walk, and I felt dizzy. And I'm asking people for water. Now, nobody understands what I'm talking about. Eventually, I said, Moya, nobody came. Eventually, I'm just going to sit to the side of the road. I said, hello, whatever's going to happen is going to happen now. Eventually, a lady came past, and I said, she had this. That's the time they were giving out this water in the sachets. And the truck used to throw it. But I had no strength to walk till that truck. And before you can get there, it's gone already. It's giving that and it's giving juices. And this auntie gave me this water. It's quite an elderly lady. Said, Jazakallah, I drink. And I drank half of it. I said, no, I can't drink all. Let me give it back to her. She said, no, keep it. Then I took a walk and I said, let me get a taxi. I got a taxi and I'm telling the guy, I want to go to Kabristan Dentulmala because we're staying on that side. There used to be telephone booths, so we were the closest to the telephone booths in the market. He drops me on the other end, on the other side of the haram. So I had to walk and it's a steep hill going up. So anyway, we went. I got to the hotel. I sat, I waited. Then the guy phoned us, the Kurbani is done. We next door, cut my hair, everything. Then I had to wait for all the guys to come, and everybody came. Then we went after Isha. We went to do our safar, say, you know, tawaf ziyarat. We got in back into Mina. We got into a baki, 22 of us. Don't worry how we got in there, Allah alone knows. As we got into Mina, we just crossed the border. Fajr Azan went off. So everyone said, no, we got wuzu, let's just make Fajr. Yes, we made Fajr there. It was a whole big crowd made Fajr. Then we went, and the next day it was fine. We didn't have any issues pelting the third day. But this uncle from Rustenburg all got lost. We worried, and the son said, don't worry about my father, he'll come. The day we're leaving, the uncle comes there. Uncle, where were you? No, I was some Pakistani guys. I met them, so I stayed with them. But he was also an Ali. So anyway, we got back to Makkah, and then the experience in Makkah then after Hajj was also a different experience again. Coming to Makkah and Medina, coming to Arafat, Mina, was completely different to what it is today. I went back again. Then I went for Umrah a couple of times. Then I went for, I don't know what else I went after that. But anyway, every time you go, it's changed. I think Saudi is becoming too westernized. In the old days, yes, we had to suffer for the visas and things like that, but I think we still had a better chance of being in Makkah and Medina on the old style. I've seen a lot of things happen. I've seen all the wells opening up. I've been to Badr. I've seen all these things happening in front of me, or as the years have been going. But I think the best experience of all was the 92 Hajj. Yes, June, boiling hot. We're standing under those trees, we're still so small. And we're standing there and we're making your dua there. Zaini Arif then at that time gave the dua for all the South Africans. And it was an experience that you can't forget. You can't tell anybody else what you actually experienced the day of Arafat. How you cry, what you do, only Allah knows. And you speak to the other guys, nobody can tell you what he experienced and what you experienced. It's completely different. Over the years, I went to Hajj now in 2023. It was a complete different experience. The hotels, you name it. All right, alhamdulillah, good hotels. It was good. Okay, it was but sad because my son passed away in 2023. Just as we came from Makkah to Medina, from Medina to Makkah, and when my brother phoned me, and he passed away. So we made a hotel after we went to Hajj. But the Hajj experience was complete. Arafat was different. Mina was different. Muslim. We had to walk. There was no, we fortunately, with the group we were in, we had the first bus chosen for us. We got to Mina at 6 o'clock in the morning. First guys to arrive at Mina. It's quite nice, well set up everything. This time we stayed in a tent. We got to Arafat at 5:30 in the morning. eating ice cream at that time of the morning. Arafat was changed. But because I didn't complete my Quran, so I said, look, this will give me a time, 12 weeks of time to finish my Quran. I had a couple of paras to finish. So I could finish that. And because of my son's death, then it was just a different that. This experience, I think my 92 experience was much better. In the end, I think the dua wasn't as powerful as 1992. So I think the best dua you made is doing your own. Allah knows what you want and what is in your heart. Listening to the Mawlana's making dua is different. Eventually, we got to, from Arafat, we went on a bus. We were the first bus. We got back to Muzdalifah. Also early, I think there was about 50 people in Muzdalifah. When the first bus, we got into the bus, they gave us our food packs. Everything was clean. The toilets were clean. The wuzu kara was clean. So we chose a nice place to sit down. And we made wuzu, everything comfortably, made our maghrib, made our isha. And then I had also a nice group after that, Kari Yusuf from Outen. He was with us, his whole family was with us. And we all stayed together, like just together. And our fajr was good. And then we had to take a walk from there to Mina. And it's the first time in Saudi in my life that I see the police were so happy. They actually used to spray us with water. It was so hot. They were actually coming up and Eid Mubarak and spraying us with the water. So we got to the camp. We had something to eat. We went freshened up again. Then we walked to the Jamrat. We pelted. It was nice, but the crowd was massive again. So anyway, we pelted. Then you take a walk from there to Azizia. No taxis, nothing. Everything was blocked. So we got to Azizia. I said, you know what? Am I going to Makkah today or am I going tomorrow? So part of the agent came, says, look, I'll prefer the elderly guys stay for tomorrow and the others go today. So my brother and them, all the young guys all went. Some of the elderly people also went. I said, no, I'm not going to go to the next day. So the next day I went. It was chaos. The haram was just too full. Even if you know, Ayah Kat, take you 3 hours to Ayah Kat. And fortunately, we could use toilets in the hotels because we had the cards. And the other 2 days went quite fast, but it was a nightmare. 2003, I suppose because of the loss of my son. And the other things, the experience I had with 1992 was completely different. And it was good. Makkah wasn't what it is. Makkah is now westernized completely. We can say what we want to. It's not the experience. I prefer anybody going back to Makkah to experience the old days.
2: SubhanAllah, that was Muhammad Bamzi. Speaking about his Hajj in 1992, and so much has changed since then. So much has changed since 1992. And if you look at the Hajj today and you look at the visuals that have come through and the images that people have sent through about their Hajj and their experience, and you show it to someone that did Hajj in 1992 or 1995 or even in the early 2000s, so much has changed, subhanAllah. And that's life. Things change, things improve. Sometimes we look back and we'll think that was maybe better, that was easier that way, or so much has changed. But there's change. Change happens and we have to adapt and we have to move and continue doing what we can. That brings us to the end of the program this morning. After 10 a.m., Sister Faiza Munshi will be keeping you company on the New Horizons program. Between 11 and 12, it's Safira on air. Safira Kaka will join you between 11 and 12. And then going into the afternoon, our special Hajj broadcast continues. There will be a shift towards Qurbani and Udhiyah as well as we prepare for the day of Eid al-Adha. I'll be back with you on air after Eid al-Adha. So Eid Mubarak to you. May you have a good day, a joyous day with your family, and may Allah subhanahu wa ta'ala accept your ibadah. May Allah subhanahu wa ta'ala accept your sacrifice. May Allah subhanahu wa ta'ala accept the qurbani that you offered, and may Allah subhanahu wa ta'ala bring us closer to Him. Until next time, from myself, Ibrahim Daya, assalamu alaikum wa rahmatullahi wa barakatuh.
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5: Assalamu alaikum wa rahmatullahi wa barakatuh. Welcome to Radio Islam International with me, Sister Faiza Munshi, on this Wednesday morning on the New Horizons program. Today, inshallah, we're going to be looking at the topic during these days of Hajj, of Oceans of Mercy, understanding Allah's love in a world of conditions. I mean, we all know the kind of conditions that are out there. Inshallah, in a couple of minutes, we're going to get my guest on, who's a mother of four. She is the founder of Millennial Muslimin, a platform that seeks to empower Muslim women through education. This platform reaches a diverse community of thousands of women from around the world. We'll talk a little bit about her studies in a few minutes. But I just want to talk briefly as an introduction in terms of today's program. We're going to explore today two deeply powerful reflections written by the Millennial Muslima. The reflections that speak directly to the modern Muslim woman, but in truth touch every soul that has ever stood at the crossroads of fear, heartbreak, there's exhaustion, uncertainty, and faith. So, inshallah, this morning our guest is going to be Umme Mohammed, a mother, like we mentioned earlier. And what the platform that she uses is dedicated to empowering Muslim women through education and spiritual growth. And through her work in Islamic psychology, counseling, emotional wellness, and Quranic studies, she's become a voice for many women navigating the silent battles of modern life while trying to remain anchored by Allah and anchored to Allah. I think the aspect of being pulled in different directions is not something that we are, you know, that nobody feels. I think everyone feels that. The pull in different directions, the world, the way the world is going. And in a world that constantly tells us our worth is tied to productivity, appearance, validation. I mean, how many of us now, when you have a conversation, the conversation starts with what work do you do, or, you know, as a woman. That wasn't a conversation perhaps a couple of decades ago. But now it's about what is it, you know, how productive are you? What is that world of work? Where do you work? Where do you go out? Where do you, what is it that you're doing with yourself? And the reflections remind us of something far deeper. You know, look at these, the world that is tied to this perfection and appearance and validation, that Allah does not abandon the believer in the moments of loneliness, that struggle is not a sign of rejection, and that divine love is not conditional upon flawless performance. And this is the thing, in a world where we're looking for, people are looking for that flawless performance, the perfection of looks, the perfection of what you do, the perfection of who you are, you know, and we just look at all of the stories of the women that came before us, right? And we look at women who stood in moments where logic failed them, where society misunderstood them, where fear surrounded them, yet they chose Allah anyway. And this is really the conversation today, being able to look at women like Hajar alayhi salam, Maryam alayhi salam, Asiya alayhi salam, the mother of Musa alayhi salam, Aisha radiallahu anha, Khawla bint Talaba. We look at the women that came before us. We try and draw from what it is that they did. How is it that they navigated their spaces? And I think even though we talk about the modern world, there were always challenges, right? How did those women navigate those challenges? And, you know, when we look at how that they had chosen Allah, regardless of what was going on around them, you know, and that's why maybe perhaps these stories are so timeless. They're not stories of women who had easy lives. They are stories of women who stood in impossible moments with impossible trust. Like we look at, so you may be in a position right now where you feel that, you know, you are in an impossible situation and this modern world is pulling you in so many different directions. What is it that you would do? How is it that you would navigate this world? And for many women today, especially mothers, single mothers, caregivers, women carrying emotional burdens very silently, having to look after many women also becoming the breadwinners in their homes. You know, the sole breadwinners also sometimes, despite having sort of a male counterpart, they still, you know, their husbands are there, but they're the main caregivers, and they're the main caregivers, breadwinners, all of that. You know, it's a lot about, we need the tools. We need to understand how. We need to know which way to go, right? So we need to also understand that even all the women doing all of this, you know, especially the, like we mentioned earlier, the single mothers, caregivers, women carrying all these emotional burdens silently. These stories are more than just inspiration. They're survival. They are reassurance that Allah sees every unseen sacrifice. And then the second reflection shifts us into another deeply emotional reality. The idea that human love is often transactional, but Allah's mercy is not. Human beings may love based on benefit, convenience, expectations, but Allah sustains us even while we fall short, even while we forget Him, even while we struggle, right? All of our heartbeats, the breath, the hidden protection, every daily outcome that saved us from harm, every dua answered in a way we did not yet understand, Allah is with us All of it is mercy. And perhaps one of the greatest emotional wounds people carry today is this belief that they must love through perfection. And that is the thing, is that maybe people are, when it comes to Deen, so many may be, you know, falling completely short or pulling away from Deen because they feel that just like the modern world, they need to show perfection in Deen. And this is really not the case. That if they fail, they are no longer worthy. Allah does not see things like this. Allah continuously invites the believer back to Him to be able to remind us to come back. So that changes the way we view hardship. It changes the way we view ourselves. And perhaps most importantly, it changes the way we return to Allah after we stumble. So this idea of perfection, when we put it on the back burner and we understand that it's okay, Allah's not expecting perfection, but He's expecting us to just try it at every turn, you know. So really, it's about the return to Allah after we stumble. So today's conversation is not simply about women's empowerment in a worldly sense. It's about spiritual resilience, building that emotional healing, you know, tawakkul, identity, worth. It's words that we use so much these days. It's so many of these conversation starters that we're talking about. And understanding the profound gentleness of Allah in a world that often feels harsh. It is a world that is, it is hard, it is harsh. It almost seems angry at times, you know. And so we need to be able to bring ourselves back as Muslim females, Muslim women, as mothers, as the caregivers, as those who are running homes and bringing up children. We need to be able to bring ourselves back to Allah. Because maybe the greatest healing comes when a believer finally understands this, that we're not, you know, Allah's love does not begin when we become perfect. It has always been there. And if we were waiting for the day that we're going to perfect our salah, when would think about it? If we think about every single day, you know, if you say, I'm only going to read my salah when it's perfect, when would you read that salah? Would you ever? So Allah, you know, we try, we improve every single day. But it's not about the perfection, it's about the struggle, really. And it's about moving forward despite the struggle and the sort of imbalances in world, you know, trying anyway. So that's how it is. And, you know, sometimes we kind of look at life and we think, you know what, the perfection is what I'm seeking. But maybe today, for many of us, we're going to listen and say, let's do more. Instead of looking, seeking for perfection, let's do more so that we can, actually, it's more practice towards moving towards that which is pleasing to Allah. But now we're going to take a bit of a break to get my guest Umi Muhammad on. Once we get her on, inshallah, we're going to be continuing this program of Oceans of Mercy, understanding Allah's love in a world of conditions. For now, a short break.
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0: Assalamu alaikum wa rahmatullahi wa barakatuh. Welcome back to Radio Islam International with me, Sister Faiza Munshi, on this Wednesday morning on the New Horizons program. My guest on the line is Ummi Muhammad. Assalamu alaikum wa rahmatullahi wa barakatuh.
1: Wa alaikum salam wa rahmatullahi wa barakatuh.
0: Jazakallah for making time for us this morning on Radio Islam International. Before we begin, can you just tell us briefly what it is that you really love doing and what, I guess, you know, just feeds that sort of passion for what you do?
1: Well, the passion is rooted in my deep desire. It's a desire I've had since my teenage years to find out who exactly am I in relation to the world, in relation to Allah Ta'ala, and what is actually real, what is actually reality. If the Quran says that this world is a deception and, you know, to use a more modern word, a simulation, then amongst all the noise, to find that thread of what is genuinely true. And so my studies in, you know, life coaching, Islamic psychology, etc., has been a journey, my life's journey, my life's work. And that's what fuels this passion and has led me to this point. Alhamdulillah.
0: Alhamdulillah. Now, we're talking today about a topic, you know, in terms of making sure that we're looking at these days of, we're looking at Allah's mercy in these days. We all, you know, just trying to find that space where we sit on the musalla. And so today we're talking the oceans of mercy, understanding Allah's love in a world of conditions. But we live really, Ummi Muhammad, in a world of conditions. You know, it is a world that is rife with so many different challenges. In your work through Islamic psychology, what are some of the deepest emotional struggles Muslim women are carrying with themselves, silently carrying today?
1: So the most recent ones that I have actually dealt with in terms of the broader community and Muslim women is that a lot of Muslim women are feeling unseen. So there's this loneliness because your life is sort of so busy with all the roles that we occupy, whether it's mother, wife, daughter, caregiver, that we actually start to lose the connection with ourselves and thereby lose that connection with Allah Ta'ala. So we do have this loneliness within us as human beings. And that loneliness is then filled by our connection with Allah Ta'ala. But through this lifestyle that we have today that is very, very far from what is natural and wholesome. And, you know, it's not about just being halal, but tayyib. We find that Muslim women are being, you know, emotionally and spiritually disoriented from connecting to Allah Ta'ala to being distracted by the roles that they have to play. So their entire existence then becomes performative. And then there's a disconnect between who they show up as and who they actually are. And that often leads to other issues like self-erasure and, you know, self-abandonment. And there's this feeling of abandonment that comes because she has abandoned herself.
0: I think we've got to bring to the fore as we speak about this, the roles. And I think that's the big one that sits in the air, right? If we look at, you know, generations ago, not even generations, maybe two decades ago, if you asked a woman, you know, what she does, the answer was quite simple. When you now, in your work, in your interactions, in your social settings, in your, you know, particularly within the realm that you're in, I'm sure you meet women all the time with the work that you do. When you ask a woman what she does, what is the question? What is the answer that you're getting from women? Because, I mean, the amount of roles we're talking about is just, it's unsurpassed in the generation that we're in right now. So, you know, when you speak to women, what are some of the answers you get?
1: Well, most commonly, if you ask a woman what she does, the answer is everything. You know, you have to ask her, what is it that you don't do? Where is it that you feel like you are supported? And then, you know, she has to sit and think about those answers. But generally, you know, we live in a time that, you know, our grandparents and ancestors have never lived this kind of life. The lives that they lived was wholesome, that worked with the body's natural rhythms. But we live in a world that's so artificial, it's not at all conducive to a wholesome, healthy upbringing of children, nor does it support the woman. Because a lot of the times, and a lot of recently, the focus has been on single mothers. A woman has never in the past been left to deal with bringing up children by herself. There's no sense of family. There's no sense of community. The mahrams are, you know, they are busy in their own lives and absorbed in whatever it is that they are doing. So she is left alone. And that loneliness can be consuming. It, you know, it engulfs you. It can drown you. So, you know, even though you're doing everything, even though you're showing up for everyone in different capacities, in different roles, at the end of the day, you are left depleted because there's no one, you know, the people around you may love you, but who is it that truly sees you and, you know, appreciates you for who you really are and not just the roles that you play?
0: And this is where the conversation comes into building that relationship with Allah, because truly, when you say this, I think, I can think of how many conversations I've had with women who say, you know, we seem to be simply the role that we play, you know. And the scary part, Umi Muhammad, is that when a role falls away, what happens to the women? You know, we'll talk about that later on in the program, inshallah, perhaps. You know, when children leave the home, when you're no longer making school lunches, when you're not, and I think even though when you're not able to work any longer, or there's just so many of these roles, and what happens to women in those spaces. But you speak a lot about women like Hajar al-Islam, Maryam al-Islam, within the work that you do, within, you know, your posts, etc., with such emotional depth, right? Why do you think their story still resonates so powerfully with women so many centuries later?
1: Because it's, you know, if you break it down to its core, it's so profoundly human. If we just look, you know, take out the outside circumstances and just look at what's going on within the woman in that moment, that is something that can become an archetype for women for eternity, because there are women who fit in that specific, you know, that feeling, the way that they dealt with whatever it is that Allah put them through. And Allah, this is the miracle of the Quran. You know, it's something just so fascinating that Allah is able to capture their humanity. That these, so when we talk about the Anbiya, we know that the Anbiya have a special level in front of Allah Ta'ala. We know that they have communication with Allah Ta'ala. We know that, okay, the lay person is not a Nabi or a Rasul, right? But when we talk about women in the Quran, they were not on that level as the Anbiya. Yes, they were chosen amongst other women, but in their community, they would be seen as, you know, the lay people. And this is why their struggles is so relatable, in that this is how they went through the test that Allah Ta'ala gave them. And Allah Ta'ala appreciated their tawakkul in Him so much so that He put it in the Quran for us to remember, for us to take a lesson from these women, so that when we find ourselves, you know, isolated and alone and abandoned, that we can draw strength from these women.
0: Do women ever say to you, you know, when you try and use a reflection like this, have we gone so far, perhaps, from our own stories, our own deen, our own understanding, that would women sometimes say to you, but those are stories of another time and it doesn't reflect on us, or it doesn't impact us, or we cannot use those stories as a means of building blocks? Would you ever hear that?
1: No, because I actually address it when speaking about that. And when we talk about these stories, we talk about the fact that, so what Islamic psychology does is that you have to understand the story in the context of the time frame within which it happened, mm-hmm. within the context of the person experiencing that story, and then take the lesson at that point, and then we expand it into our current situation. So that is it. If I talk to people and when we discuss it, this is how it's done. So they do understand that it's not about the time, the place. It's about the core emotion and how, you know, humans are humans. We operate in that way. But what is a very big factor, and I feel that this is a major, major issue with us today and why we feel so disconnected from these stories and these lessons is that our worldview has changed. So when we talk about women becoming disoriented from that original Fitri worldview, and our worldview is rooted in today's society, our secular upbringing, you know, the conditioning that we received, all of these things that have, which are really toxins. They are the toxins of modern society. That becomes our worldview. Our worldview becomes shaded by all of these things. Then we become disconnected from the original Fitri worldview. And the process in Islamic psychology, the process of, you want to call it therapy or healing, is basically unlearning or recognizing what is conditioning, what is toxic, what needs to be let go and surrendered to Allah Ta'ala, so that we can return to our original Fitri worldview. And then when that happens, basically, it's, you know, the process is natural. That's the way Allah Ta'ala designed it. That, you know, as someone who helps women through the perspective of Islamic psychology, I don't do anything. I help the woman recognize the understandings, the conditionings that have become toxic to her worldview, and help her return to that original worldview. So it's basically a coming home to yourself. And then from that place of genuine authenticity within yourself, you connect to Allah Ta'ala, and then it becomes a story of just you and Allah.
0: And it's, I think it's more a story of women than taking the time to recognize that person, you know, the one that's gone so far off from who she's actually meant to be in that process, I'm guessing. So many people today struggle with the feeling abandoned by Allah, and they talk about it. Some people would openly say that, right? And it often happens when they're going through some sort of a hardship. How can someone begin rebuilding trust in Allah during emotionally difficult seasons? And how should we be looking at hardship? How should we be looking at those tests that we may go through?
1: This is really a common one. And the first step is that to understand. So we connect to Allah Ta'ala via our heart. And sometimes when the heart is perturbed and it isn't, like, you know, the stillness is disturbed, or it is so full, the capacity of our heart has become overcome by the emotions that we are feeling, then we can't, if I want to say in inverted commas, see, we can't see that connection with Allah Ta'ala, we can't perceive that, and so we become distant, we feel the distance. But it, like, on a, you know, if we look at it in terms of an example, the sun is always shining. The sun doesn't go away. Maybe there are clouds that block the sunlight, right? Or at night, it's the earth that turns away. But the sun is always there, and the sun is always shining. The attributes of Allah Ta'ala are not something that are switched on and off. They're not something that are impacted by me in my small way. I have now impacted the grand attributes of Allah Ta'ala. No. And Allah Ta'ala is not vindictive. We often relate to Allah Ta'ala as we relate to human beings. And so we then put onto Allah Ta'ala, limitations and flaws that would show up in human relationships. And that is where we fall short. So when we feel disconnected, we have to realize that the issue is with me. So when I work with what is in my heart, and I now remove what it is that's becoming a blockage between me and Allah Ta'ala, then I can remove that and work my way back to Him. And that is the very objective of the test or the trial. It is coming to help us develop our tawakkul. It is coming to help us develop that trust in Allah. So it's okay. Like even Maryam alayhi salam, Allah Ta'ala preserved the words, preserved the emotion where she felt, where she wished she was dead. You know, today we'll tell people, you know what, you're not even supposed to say that. But Allah Ta'ala did not criticize her for that. He illustrated that this woman was in such turmoil that this was genuinely how she felt. He did not negate that. He held space for it in the Quran. And so women who are feeling disconnected, to understand that this is temporary. And often when we work through this disconnection and we help reorient the heart towards Allah Ta'ala and help them see their way back, what happens, it builds capacity within them. So maybe the situation outside doesn't change. It just helps the woman to carry it better.
0: You know, I want to just bring it in here, and maybe you can correct me, but it seems that You know, we live in a world, and you said this so nicely, is that the struggle wasn't hidden, or the way she felt, Maria Marisam felt, was not hidden. Is it often that as women, we lose ourselves, our identity, our being, our sense, our recognition that Allah is there, not because of what's happening, but because for so long, we've actually hidden the emotion away. We've hidden the real emotion away, just sort of put on this facade, until we can no longer do it anymore.
1: 100%. You will never get it right if you do it that way. So it's not about, so what we do is because we focus outward. And so me as a person, I am here, but my performative role becomes a bridge between where I actually am and who I show up as. Mm. So there is that bridge, that disconnect. Mm. And in that space is where a lot of who we are is lost. And that is why also, I mean, you need that. That is why there's a disconnect.
0: And you need that help to be able to bring it together and understand, you know what? Sometimes you've got to deal with the hard stuff to be able to find who you truly are, and to navigate from that space, from that, you know, like you said, that bridge you've taken. You've got to get to the center of that and understand who you truly are. We're going to take a bit of a break for some ads right now. When we come back, we're going to continue with our program with Umi Muhammad. For now, a short break for some ads. Stay tuned.
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0: Assalamu alaikum wa rahmatullahi wa barakatuh. Welcome back to Radio Islam International. Me, Sister Faiza Munshi. My guest is Umi Muhammad. We're talking about oceans of mercy, understanding Allah's love in a world of conditions. Some of those conditions not very favorable at times, but that's what we're talking about today, being able to navigate those conditions in the best way possible, inshallah. Umi Muhammad, welcome back once again. Now, one of the strongest themes in your writing is that Allah's love is not transactional. But why do so many people subconsciously believe they must earn that, earn Allah's mercy?
1: Because we've learned from our human interactions, our human relationships, that love is conditional and transactional. Like we're talking about the roles that we show up as, we see that, you know, affection, validation, acceptance, it depends on our performance and usefulness. Over time, we then begin to project these onto Allah Ta'ala. You know, but Allah Ta'ala, like I said, He is not like us. And this is something that we have to become very conscious of. You know, Allah Ta'ala tells us again, we always go back to Quran, we refer to Quran because that's where we understand exactly what it is that Allah Ta'ala is saying to us. And He tells us the stories of the dua of the Anbiya. For example, He talks about Yunus alayhi salam and the dua of Ibrahim alayhi salam. And, you know, and in each of those duas, when we read about those stories and the du'as that were made, that, you know, one of the most beautiful and my absolute favorite example is when Musa alayhi salam felt vulnerable regarding his speech impediment and that his chest was constricted. He channeled that to Allah Ta'ala, and then Allah Ta'ala inspired du'a in his heart. So we look at these, and like you said, people will often think, okay, they were prophets. That was a different time. I am different. But that, when Allah Ta'ala puts that in the Quran, it's to tell us, because the Quran is meant for you and I, and it's from Allah Ta'ala. So Allah Ta'ala is telling us that Allah Ta'ala is the one who accepted these du'as, not because of who they were, but because of who Allah is. Mm-hmm. And that is still the same Allah, because Allah Ta'ala is beyond time and space. So the same Allah that answered the du'a of Yunus alayhi salam in the belly of the whale is the same Allah that you are asking today. The same Allah that held Musa alayhi salam when he was vulnerable, who inspired the dua in his heart, that is the same Allah that you are talking to today. And we must, that is the message that we need to take from these duas, that it is not about the prophet, it is not about the circumstance, it's not about the time. It is about me and my Allah and that relationship. And so when we move away from our human relationships and we become, the first step is to become conscious of this so that we can recalibrate our minds and our hearts in the correct direction. And once that is done and we begin to interact with Allah Ta'ala from this level, then we find that, you know, the emotional conditioning that comes in, the spiritual grounding and the increase in our capacity to deal with life's challenges.
0: I want to ask, you know, in a world that looks at, and I did this in my introduction, talking about in a world that looks for perfection, you're doing filters on your social media, you're doing flawless skin, you're doing, you know, making sure everything in your life looks flawless, not even if there's cracks in the background. What is the important part of understanding that coming to Allah imperfect is the most important thing to do? In that broken, imperfect state, that is where Allah wants us to come to Him in that way. Why is it so important for us to internalize that we cannot put Allah in the same category as the world and what the world is asking from us? Why is that understanding so key to us internally?
1: This is an extremely important point, especially because if what you're noticing online is that the very essence of Islam and dua is becoming about aesthetically pleasing duas, those duas that are written with beautiful words. But dua was never about the words. Dua was always about the connection of the heart, channeling whatever it is that we are feeling upwards towards Allah Ta'ala, because Allah Ta'ala really is listening and He has promised a response in real time. When we call out to Him, He responds. And that response may show up as a feeling of relief, a feeling of release, starting to cry. Something very real happens when you do that. And that in itself is proof of Allah Ta'ala's promise that He responds. But, you know, this is very, very, and especially for the younger generation that are growing up, to see that, you know, Islam has been reduced to Allahumma inni as'aluka al-G-Wagon, you know, to see that, I mean, that woman did get her G-Wagon. But that in itself also, it becomes about that. Everything we do is informed by a very artificial feed. We start to form our worldview, and our reality becomes shaped by what the algorithm is feeding us. Absolutely. So we need to look at where it is, you know, the importance that we are giving to social media in our lives. And unfortunately, you know, this is something that's a common problem in society as a whole, that we have allowed social media to shape the way we interact with the real world. So this you know, curated feed that we have in our hands that is very, very artificial, that becomes the lens through which we then interact with the real world. And that is what, you know, then takes us away. And what we are left with is devoid of that spiritual connection. It's devoid of that essence. It's devoid of depth. Like you're saying, it's extremely superficial.
0: Yeah. And devoid of the idea that you said before, you know, on your musalla, make a dua without your phone in your hand, without a book in your hand, without perhaps the only book that's sort of, you know, you've written your own duas, that's a different sort of conversation. But without a phone in your hand, reading these perfected, like you said, perfected, curated duas, but there's no feeling attached to it. You're reading. And at some point you may perhaps think, who am I even praying for? Because someone else has written this. You know, it's not coming from my heart. So I think that the idea here is to be able to sit, I think just to simplify what we are doing back to its essence, which is sitting on the musalla and speaking to Allah from your heart.
1: But oftentimes, who is that person that's sitting on the musalla? You know, are you genuinely present when you're sitting on that musalla? Or while you're sitting there, you know, as women, we are able to compartmentalize and like fragment our minds. Yeah. So even though you're sitting there in salah, you are very well aware of what's going on in the next room and who's doing what and who needs what.
0: Which child needs, you know, what? Which pot needs turning? Which fryer needs frying? I don't know, whatever else needs to be done within the home. Which email needs to be responded to for a school, you know, something for school. Yeah. You're right. I mean, we go on the musalla in so many different pieces that even the one that's meant to sit there and ask Allah for His mercy and help, and, you know, it's just not there.
1: It just becomes robotic. It becomes, you know, just like something that we do automatically, like on autopilot. But that musalla, like we're talking about the fragmentation, that is where everything is supposed to come together. In front of Allah Ta'ala, to bring all those fragmented pieces together so that Allah Ta'ala can make us whole again. And this is something that every woman must do. And you know that there's the post about you know, there comes a time when every woman must stand and decide for herself. And these, the you know, examples given from the Quran of the different women that Allah Ta'ala talks about and how they were left alone and in their isolation, they made a choice. And this is also why Tahajjud is such an important time, because no one needs anything from you at that moment. You can sit fully present in that time, in that place, and just talk to Allah as you are, show up as you are, with all your flaws and imperfections, so that Allah Ta'ala may heal you and, you know, contribute towards your growth in the areas that require it, so that you may become a whole person again, so that you may rediscover who it is to actually be you. Because a lot of people don't know. And when something happens, you know, you lose a parent, or you lose a spouse, or you lose, you know, that person that became the central point in your life from which your identity was informed. Like you mentioned, you know, children leave the home, but our whole life was, our identity depended on who we were in relation to those children, and defined ourselves by the relationship that we had with those children. That when they leave, we are left empty. We struggle. We feel like we are invisible. We feel like we don't exist. And perhaps that is the very reason we go through these tests. That Allah, and you know, this time of Zulhijjah, the days of Hajj, the surrendering of attachments is a very, very big theme. And that is something we need to introspect in our own lives. What is it that we attach our identity to? And then put the knife on those attachments and sacrifice them, surrender them to Allah Ta'ala, and ask Allah Ta'ala to bring us back to the point, you know, the original, the fitra, to bring us back there. Absolutely. So that we can, you know, interact with him on that level.
0: Absolutely. I think, you know, we so often are so quick to say that our youth are like this, or, you know, our youth are on social media, or they're so attached to sort of these, to their phones and their gadgets. But I think if we were to step back and look at the last perhaps 10 days, because there's been an emphasis on let's take some time during these 10 days to get away from those attachments, we start to realize as adults how attached we've become to the very thing that we are saying the youth are attached to. So I think it's a lot of work needs to be done, you know, in the era where, you know, everyone seems to be attached to something, but not to Allah in the way that we

0: You are in the gaze of Allah Ta'ala. He's all seeing and all hearing. So you are seen. And Allah Ta'ala sees you as you are, who you are as an individual, that flawed, broken, exhausted human being, and who you are showing up as. Allah Ta'ala sees all versions. Allah Ta'ala is closer to you than your jugular vein. So for a woman who is exhausted, that no matter how exhausted you are, no matter how lost you feel, no matter how fractured your life may appear right now, your struggle is not invisible to Allah Ta'ala. And often what frustrates us is that we operate on a very limited and finite timeline. So we have an idea, and maybe it's informed by other people's highlighted reels, right? We are informed about what my life is supposed to look like at this point. For example, if you find yourself at 40, you have an idea of what your life is supposed to look like you're supposed to be settling in now and looking forward to the rest of your life. And then something happens and you find yourself starting from scratch again. What does that mean for you as a person? You know, how do you grow from that? And you, I mean, our personalities have already been, imprinted or impacted by the people around us. And what happens when they aren't there anymore? What happens when you lose a parent and you no longer have a placeholder in this world? So what we do is we reorient to the one who is always there. Allah is not changing. Let Allah Ta'ala become your anchor. Allah Ta'ala is not leaving. Allah Ta'ala is not abandoning you. Allah Ta'ala is there. And understand that just because we don't see Him, it doesn't mean that nothing is happening. We need, and that is where tawakkul is built, in those moments where we choose to trust. And we say to Allah that I don't understand what's going on in my life. I don't see the path ahead. I don't know what to do. But I do trust you. I trust that my story has been written by you. And I trust that you love me even more than I love myself. And you are more invested in my success than I am even invested in my own success. And so I trust you and take it step by step. And in the days of Hajj, the concept of Sa'i is so, you know, it's the main theme, because that woman moved. She woke up and she walked. And Allah Ta'ala even preserves the part, that little dip where she had to hasten because she couldn't see the baby. Even that part is preserved. So everything that you go through, every sigh, every, you know, when the flutter of the heart, when somebody tells you something hurtful, Allah Ta'ala sees all of it. Allah Ta'ala has recorded all of it. There's a time and a place where all of these things will be addressed. And you will see the results of your patience. You will see the results of this, what we call endurance, because, you know, there's no one else to do it, so we just do it anyway. To us, it's okay, I have no other choice. But to Allah Ta'ala, it's a very, very great thing that you are doing. And Allah Ta'ala holds that sacrifice in very, very high esteem. So we shouldn't lose sight of that. If we can take one thing away from, you know, this discussion today, is to just become conscious of how we show up in front of Allah Ta'ala.
1: I was going to ask, how do we become, I was going to say that, you know what, even though we've been given these tasks, is it not that we become intentional about it? We become intentional about who we're doing it for, in essence, and why we're doing this. And so even through those sighs and those difficulties, and I don't really want to do this, and I don't want to cook that pot of food, it becomes ibadah, it becomes rewarded, you know, as opposed to becoming something that emotionally is just breaking us down.
0: Yes, in Islam, there's a concept of ihsan, to live your life in a manner, every moment, as if you see Allah. And if you can't do that, then know that Allah is watching you. And that is often given to us in a manner where, oh, there's a, you know, like a policeman watching, so you don't do something wrong. That is also, you know, very stressful understanding. If we can just think, Allah, I'm living my life in a manner where Allah is watching me, and constantly be aware that He is looking at me with love and mercy. And yes, I am failing. And yes, I am exhausted. And yes, I'm tired and numb and I can't even move. But Allah, it's okay. You know, Allah is watching me, and He sees me, and He knows my effort, and He knows that, you know what, I would really like to do this. I would really like to show up in this manner. But the reality is that I really do not have the capacity right now. Understand that Allah Ta'ala's mercy, what is it? He says, my mercy engulfs all things. So are you not a thing? Are you not a creation of Allah Ta'ala?

0: someone that has iman in this time where it is so difficult to hold on to iman. And Allah Ta'ala is most appreciative of that. And Allah Ta'ala's special help and mercy comes to those who believe. And He has promised that whoever puts their trust in Him, فَهُوَ حَسْبُهُ, He is enough for them. So if we can understand that Allah Ta'ala is watching me and He's enough for me, I got this, He's got my back, He won't let me down, then we find that we can build that capacity and, you know, reorient and develop that tawakkul with Allah Ta'ala, inshallah.
1: I mean, Mohammed, earlier on when we mentioned, you know, sitting on that musalla, and you said you don't even know who's showing up there, you know, this fragmented sort of compartmentalized person. Is it then really important, or how does emotional healing and spiritual growth go hand in hand, and why should we look at it as the two things that need to be done together?
0: Because it is about balance. So in Islamic psychology, we don't look at the human being as id, ego, superego. We look at it as nafs, qalb, aql, ruh. And there needs to be a balance. And then sometimes what happens is, due to our circumstance or due to extreme stress, in order to protect the heart, then the mind takes over. And the mind takes over to protect the heart. So when the kingdom is under attack, to protect the king or the queen in this case, the army comes out. And that is a very different manner of showing up then as an individual when the kingdom is run by the military, right? If we can use that as an example. Mm-hmm. And then what happens is that through, you know, use your dua, if you can't get to somebody who can help you in this manner, who understands this and can help you back to fitra, is to then use that time, talk to Allah Ta'ala and use that as spiritual grounding. And what happens when you ground yourself spiritually is that emotionally things then start to fall into place. So once the army starts to realize that the threat isn't imminent, then, you know, there's certain parts where it can relax its grip. So we don't just, you know, operate from the mind and intellectualize all of it and suppress our emotions and abandon ourselves and deny ourselves our humanity. All of that, you know, works within a balance. And, you know, unfortunately, there's not enough time to go into that explanation today.
1: Absolutely.
0: But inshallah, for another time, that's something we could look at.
1: Absolutely. We can look at a whole other program on that alone, inshallah. When it comes to today's program, what is one message you would hope that our listeners, you know, every listener carries with them after what we've spoken about today?
0: Well, just remember that Allah never fails in His promise. So the best thing that you can do for yourself as a woman is actually get to know Allah Ta'ala through His names, through talking to Him, through just, you know, even if you just sit on your musalla and sigh. You know, the story of Sulaiman Mujadala, Nabi Sallallahu Alaihi Wasallam gave the ruling according to the Sharia at the time, and she looked up at the sky and she sighed, and Allah Ta'ala sent a whole surah, you know, for that woman. And He says that, you know, Allah hears the woman who complains to Him. We mustn't complain about Allah Ta'ala to others. We always complain about our circumstances to Allah Ta'ala, and then that becomes a way for us to build this relationship with Him, and that relationship then becomes the secret to our success, inshallah.
1: I guess it's in a world where we often pick up the phone to, you know, sort of complain to the next person. Maybe it's time we sort of pick up that musalla and just sit on the musalla and, you know, talk our hearts out there rather.
0: That would be the best thing that you could do for yourself.
1: Inshallah. Jazakallah so much for your time on Radio Islam International today. It's really been a pleasure speaking to you. And inshallah, many of us may take benefit from what we've spoken about today.
0: Ameen, ameen. Please keep me in your du'as. May Allah Ta'ala accept all our ibadah in these days and accept our du'as as well. Jazakallah khair. Assalamu alaikum.
1: Wa alaikum salam wa rahmatullahi wa barakatuh. So this sister, Umi Muhammad, we were talking about, you know, there's just so many things that she reiterated on the program. But I think the main message really is for us as women to be able to understand that Allah is with us. Allah is there all the time. You know, there's oftentimes we busy with something, we're exhausted, we're tired. And I think that's a lesson I would take from it, is that just understand that Allah is there, not just, as you said, you know, it's not just policing you, but His mercy is falling upon you for that sigh, for that exhaustion, for that, you know, I can't make another pot of food because I'm so exhausted and tired. But you do it anyway because you know that, you know, this is what you want to do to be able to see to your family, so you're pleasing Allah. And I think the intentionality behind it, the consciousness behind it becomes so important. in a time where we are so distracted with so many things. I think the main idea is to become more intentional about everything that we do, you know. And there's so many moments in our life where our faith is tested, not in comfort, but in crisis. And then the idea is that we need to be able to trust that Allah is with us. You know, we've got to be able to have the trust in our heart and perhaps be able to look at the stories of the prophets. You know, like she mentioned, my mom had said so nicely that it's about the time that we're in, yes, but it's the lessons from those stories that we need to take with us. And that's why those stories are put. You know, there's so many details in those stories that we may not reflect on until we may be going through something ourselves that is similar or that we feel that we can connect with. And then suddenly it becomes something where you go, oh, you know, that is what's been happening. So I think it's really important for each and every one of us to be able to go back to the stories. Those of us who have lost touch with the stories of the prophets, go back to those stories from the women, the men, the you know, the prophets in the past, the Sahabia, all of them, to be able to look at their stories, but not just to be able to read them, but to be able to read them for lessons, to be able to read them to understand what is it that they were going through, what is it that they did, what did they hold on to, and how is it that that relates to me in this very moment? How does it relate to my story in this very moment? What can I take from the story in this very moment? So inshallah, I'm hoping that today's program has been, you know, beneficial to one and all, and we've taken lesson from what we can do, inshallah. And I ask that each and every one of you keep us all in your du'as on these blessed days, today particularly within the South African context. Make du'a for each and every one of us, for our children, for their children, for the progenies, for the ummah at large, and I think just for the safety and security of us as an ummah. Inshallah, we all keep each other in each other's du'as, inshallah. May Allah accept. Until next time, from me, Sister Faiza Munshi, wassalamu alaikum wa rahmatullahi wa barakatuh.
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for the benefit of you who've missed any of our quality programs aired during the day. A broadcast of these highlights would be played out every evening from 10 until the Fajr Salah. 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

0: 1106 Central African Time. Assalamu alaikum wa rahmatullahi wa barakatuh. Welcome to the Safira Kaka on Air Show live on Radio Islam International. It is a beautiful Wednesday morning in Johannesburg, South Africa. Today is Wednesday, the 27th day of May 2026. Our corresponding Islamic date this morning is the 9th day of Zulhijjah, 1447. A reminder that we started the takbir at Fajr Salah today and to continue reading the takbir after every single Salah right up until Sunday, which would be Asr time on Sunday. So those are just your gentle reminders. Welcome to the program. It is wonderful to be in your company. Day 3 of the Hajj. Subhanallah, what a day. What a busy, busy day for the Hujjaj as they get ready to do their belting. I understand a lot of the Hajjis have already done their belting and then they're going to be doing the Dameshukar, getting out of Ihram, and then it's back to Makkah to perform the Tawaf Ziyarat, and then it's back to Mina again to get ready for belting for day 2 of belting, which would be day 4 of the Hajj. Subhanallah, welcome to the program. It is once again lovely to be in your company this morning. As I said, today is the 27th day of May 2026 in the Kingdom of Saudi Arabia. Just to give you an update, today is the 10th day of Zulhijjah, where it is known as the Rami, it is known as Yawm al-Nahr, or also it is Eid al-Adha, where of course there'll be the stoning of the largest Jamarat taking place today, Jamarat al-Aqaba. This symbolizes the rejection of Shaitan. It will also be the Qurbani, the Hulk, the Taksir, which is the shaving or trimming of the hair, and then the Tawaf al-Ifada or Tawaf al-Ziyarat. So this is definitely something that we follow, as we've been chatting about it the last 2 days, is because on the 10th year after Hijrah, the Prophet Sallallahu Alaihi Wasallam performed all of these rites on the 10th. He sacrificed himself 63 animals and emphasized unity, equality, and a completion of these rituals. So that's what's happening currently in Saudi Arabia. Taking a look at history books, we haven't done this in a while. Let's take a look at what had happened on the 27th of May throughout history. It was St. Petersburg, which was founded by a Russian Tsar called Peter the Great on this date in 1703. In 1905, Japanese fleet destroyed the Russian East Sea Fleet in the Battle of Tsushima, the only decisive clash between modern steel battleships in history. So that was quite significant. There was Jomo Kenyatta being elected as the first Prime Minister of Kenya on this date in 1963. The International Criminal Tribunal for the former Yugoslav indicts Slobodan Milosevic and 4 others for war crimes and crimes against humanity for what they did in Kosovo. And this had happened in 1999. And in 2006, an earthquake struck Java, Indonesia at 5:53 a.m. local time. It was devastating in Bantul in the city of Yogyakarta and killed over about 6,600 people. So this earthquake struck in the year 2006. They said that about 5 million people living within 50 kilometers of the quake's epicenter, although only 6,000 died, 1.5 million were actually left completely homeless. So this had happened in the year 2006. Where are we sitting at in terms of the day? It is the 27th of May 2026, which means we're 147 days into the year. There's 218 days left in 2026. It's also the 21st Wednesday of the year, as well as the 21st week of the year. The popular observations around the world, of course, it is still the continuation of Hajj, and the rituals of Hajj continue in the Kingdom of Saudi Arabia. It is also the 9th of Zulhijjah year in South Africa. You know, a lot of you must be fasting. A lot of us are fasting today, subhanAllah. Today is National Paper Airplane Day. It's a nice one to do with the kids, a little activity to do with the children. It is Senior Health and Fitness Day. It is also a Wear Your Flip-Flops Day. It's Eid al-Adha that is commemorated in many countries around the world. It is also Mother's Day in Bolivia, and it is Children's Day in Nigeria. So those are the popular observations around the world that are commemorated on the 27th. Tomorrow, Eid al-Adha continues. It's Amnesty International Day, International Day of United Nations Peacekeepers, and Heat Awareness Day. Okay, that's interesting. And then I'll come back with all the observations again when we're chatting, which will be on Sunday, inshallah. With that, let's go for a quick break. When we come back, we'll continue our conversation. We're talking a little bit about Hajj, a little bit about Qurbani, and we'll continue the chat. And I know we didn't do recipes yesterday, so I'll do the recipes as well. So we'll continue chatting more after this.
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0: In the midst of Hajj and the discussions that are surrounding Hajj, we also need to remember that it is Qurbani season, subhanAllah. So perhaps you are at home right now and there's some sheep and goats in your yard. This is something I'm very used to, so I grew up this way. But if there's sheep and goats in your yard or you're doing your Qurbani at home, I always encourage our listeners, do at least one Qurbani at your home so your kids are aware of what the sacrifice is, actually looks like. And we're going to be chatting about some etiquettes, but I want to talk to you all about what's your favorite thing. Do share with me on the open line this morning. What's your favorite thing about Qurbani? What's your favorite thing about making Qurbani from home? Do you enjoy the atmosphere and having the animals over? It's also very contemplative. It's really something that we need to. I know sometimes there's that excitement of having the sheep and goats in your yard and having the kids so excited, subhanAllah. But it's also deeply contemplative because we think about Hazrat Ibrahim alayhi salam and his son that he made so much of dua for, and the fact that he was willing to sacrifice his son, which runs through the theme of the entire discussions we've been having. That this theme runs throughout Hajj and it runs throughout these days, these Mubarak days of Zulhijjah, the theme being submission is more than our attachment. Submission to Allah Ta'ala should mean more to us than our attachment to anything in any part of this dunya. So it is a beautiful time of the year. But also I want to mention, sometimes just from observations on social media, like everything is having its moment right now. We need to share everything, and every single part of our lives need to be put online, or every part of our ibadat needs to be put online. And one of the things that are shared quite often on social media is the Qurbani, the sacrifice. And sometimes it's the guts and the gore, and maybe the kids playing with the animal. And having grown up with animals since I was young, it's important that we treat them with a lot of kindness and a lot of respect, and just treat generally this entire sacrifice, the Qurbani sacrifice, is something not for show and not for entertainment. It doesn't exist. These animals don't exist to entertain us. It is for the importance of showing our children what is Qurbani. It is a commandment from Allah Ta'ala to perform the Qurbani and to do it in a manner that has been prescribed to us on how exactly we need to do the Qurbani and how we need to do the sacrifice. So share with me, what are your thoughts on Qurbani? 072-786-1548. Alternatively, you can DM me on Instagram @SafiraKaka on air. With just hours away before the Qurbani will be taking place, which it will be tomorrow in South Africa, there's a lot of excitement that is set in. There's preparations underway. Perhaps your knives have been sent away for sharpening. The butchers are readying themselves for the influx of meat, and families are setting themselves up for a day of sacrificial slaughtering. There's the blood-stained clothes, the stench-filled yard, the sight of children equally terrified and fascinated by having animals in their midst. That is part of the ibadat of Qurbani. But there's more significance to this than it just being a day of commemoration. Hazrat Aisha radiallahu anha reported that the Prophet sallallahu alaihi wasallam said, the son of Adam alayhi salam does not perform any action on the day of Nahar, which is Eid al-Adha, that is more beloved to Allah Ta'ala than causing the blood of the animals, the Qurbani animals, to flow. This is mentioned in Mishkatul Masabi, volume number 1, page number 128. And if you haven't considered actively taking part of Qurbani, perhaps the hadith that I just read out is some sort of significance and some sort of inspiration to at the very least do one Qurbani at your homes. So we all know that the animals should be treated as humanely as possible. Essentially, they should be provided with clean drinking water, feed for animal consumption, not human consumption. Inadequate feed can cause a lot of distress to the animal. So before getting the sheep or the goats in your yard, speak to your livestock dealer. Make sure that they're giving you a little bit of feed, a bit of grass, and nothing that's eaten also in excess. Sometimes we want the kids to feed the animal excessively, but eating in excess can cause bloating and also a lot of distress to the animal. So suitable amounts of food should be fed to the animal, and speak to the livestock dealer on what exactly the animal should be fed. The animal should be kept and not cooped up in a garage or in a small part of your yard. If you have a backyard, keep them there. Wooden pellets can be used as fencing. It's essential to remember that the wrong material that you use for fencing could either injure the animal or enable it to break loose. So make sure that the animal is kept up in a space where they are not feeling cooped up, they're not feeling distressed. Again, try and cause minimal distress to your animal. How do you begin for the actual slaughter? On the authority of Abu Ya'la Shaddad ibn Aws, may Allah Ta'ala be pleased with him, from the Messenger of Allah Sallallahu Alaihi Wasallam, who said, verily Allah has prescribed excellence in all things. Thus, if you kill, kill in a good manner. If you slaughter, slaughter in a good manner. Each of you should sharpen his blade and spare the suffering to the animal he is slaughtering. The amount of stress an animal goes through prior to the slaughtering also affects the quality of the meat. There's many people out there that say they don't eat kurbani meat, and kurbani meat has a terrible stench, but it's also the conditions in which that animal is slaughtered that can affect the quality of the meat. If you have just one animal that's being slaughtered, seek out people in your neighboring vicinity who are slaughtering as well. A lone animal becomes very scared in comparison to when it has company of a few other sheep or goat with it. As far as possible, do not let your kurbani animals see another one being slaughtered. When you come down to the last one, it's preferable to slaughter them as swiftly as possible. It just makes it easy for your kurbani. Try to stay away from black bags and newspapers. Newspapers tend to stick to the meat, and this can be quite problematic. Make sure the carcass is hosed off properly before it's stored. The best way to store it is actually hanging. And alhamdulillah, we have like really good weather right now, so there's no chance of it going off readily. Then when it comes to storing, make sure that there's no dirt or debris that can cause any form of decomposition. Again, there's many complaints that people say that there's a stench that emits from the meat. This is a result of the meat not being hosed down properly or not having been adequately properly skinned. It's also very important that we maintain hygiene in such circumstances. Hazrat Ali radiallahu anhu reported that the Prophet said to Hazrat Khadija, Fatima, go and witness your kurbani, because the first drop of blood that falls from it causes your sins to be forgiven. On the day of Qiyamah, the animal will be brought with its blood and flesh and will be placed on your scale, increasing in 70 times more. Hazrat Abu Sa'id radiallahu anhu, after hearing of the great blessing, then asked the Prophet whether this great favor was only for the family of Rasulullah, because they were more worthy of this good action, or is it for the family of the entire Muslim Ummah? And the Prophet responded, it's for the descendants of his family, وسلم, as well as the entire Ummah. The word itself is quite interesting. It's a kurbani, means sacrificial slaughter. It's derived from Urdu or Persian, and it's derived actually from it's an Urdu or Persian word, but it's derived from the original Arabic word, which is Qurban. Lexically, it means an act performed to seek Allah Ta'ala's pleasure. Originally, the word Qurban included all acts of charity, because the purpose of charity is nothing but to seek Allah Ta'ala's pleasure. But in practice, religious terminology, the word was later confined to the sacrifice of an animal or any type of animal that is slaughtered for the sake of Allah Ta'ala. The sacrifice of this animal has been treated as a recognized form of worship in all religious orders originating from the divine book. In the Sharia of our beloved Prophet Sallallahu Alaihi Wasallam, the sacrifice of an animal has been recognized as a form of worship only during the 3 days of Zulhijjah. So the sacrifice can take place tomorrow, which is Thursday, Friday the 11th, as well as Saturday the 12th. This is to commemorate the unparalleled sacrifice offered by the Prophet Ibrahim alayhi salam, when he, in trying to pursue the command of Allah Ta'ala, he prepared himself to slaughter his beloved son, then who was Sayyidina Ismail alayhi salam. But then Allah Ta'ala, after testing his submission, sent down a sheep, saved his son from the logical fate of slaughter. And it is from this time onwards that the sacrifice of an animal is an obligatory duty to be performed by every well-to-do Muslim. It's also a complete, as I mentioned earlier, a demonstration of total submission to Allah Ta'ala and proof of complete obedience to Allah Ta'ala's will or command. Often this time of the year, I see these little quotes and say it says something to the effect that you're doing your kurbani, and you should think about what you need to slaughter in your life and what attachments you need to slaughter. I sometimes roll my eyes because it's really not that deep. We sacrifice or we offer our kurbani because it is insufficient to what Allah Ta'ala has told us to do. It's a proof of complete obedience to Allah Ta'ala's will. It doesn't have to signify something. It doesn't have to signify a deeper meaning on our attachments to this world, etc. It is something that we do because we are commanded to do so by our Creator. And in doing so, we as Muslims, we receive the command from Allah Ta'ala, and He does not make His obedience dependent upon the command's reasonability as perceived through our limited understanding. He knows that Allah Ta'ala is all-knowing, all-wise, and His own reason cannot encompass the knowledge and wisdom underlying the divine command. Therefore, we submit completely to this divine command, and it doesn't have to have a greater reason or wisdom. Don't even have to understand it. It is because we are commanded to do so. This is exactly what the Prophet Ibrahim alayhi salam did. There was no reason why a father should slaughter his innocent son. But when the command came, he never asked for the reason, the rationale, why do I have to do this? And this is the problem nowadays with deen, is that we're always wanting to find a deeper significance. Why do I have to do this? Maybe I'm reading my salah because it's good for my health, or maybe it's this, or maybe it's that. We're trying to rationalize a lot of our ibadat. And social media also makes it like you find a quote or you find a video when people are saying, this is the reason we do this and this is the reason we do that. And sometimes it doesn't have to have the reason. As we learn from this lesson of complete submission by Hazrat Ibrahim alayhi salam, he was told, slaughter your son, and he didn't question it. He didn't question the command. He didn't hesitate. He followed through. Even his minor son, when asked by his father about the dream he had seen, never questioned the legitimacy of the command. Nor did he pine, nor did he whine, nor did he say, he asked for a good reason, why was I commanded to be slaughtered. The one and only response he made, father, do what you have to been ordered to do. You shall find me, God willing, amongst those that are patient. And that is the greatest lesson. The greatest lesson from Qurbani, in our present day Qurbani, is that of submission. It must be offered as with that attitude that we are submitting to the will of Allah Ta'ala. There's also the interesting philosophy about Qurbani. With this in mind, you can easily unveil the fallacy of those who raise objections about Qurbani on the basis of economic calculations and depict it as a wastage of money and resources and livestock. But you cannot understand that the spirit of Islam wants to plant and nourish amongst his followers in this spirit of total submission, of which Allah Ta'ala equips men with the most superior qualities so necessary to keep humanity in a state of lasting peace and welfare. It's also a powerful symbol of the required human conduct, where, again, however irrational or uneconomic it may seem to be in appearance, thus, this is the quest we need to do. This is an act of worship that we carry out. And it is a beautiful act of worship, subhanAllah. It is something really beautiful when we really think about it and we think about that task that we've been given. That is the task of submission. Just a reminder, you can perform your qurbani on the 3 days of Eid once again. It's the 10th, 11th, and the 12th. It is in these days that slaughtering of an animal is recognized as an act of worship. And no qurbani is allowed before the Eid prayer. So only after the Eid prayer is performed, then are we allowed to slaughter our sheep or our goats for qurbani. Every adult Muslim, male or female, anyone who owns 613.35 grams of silver or its equivalent in money or personal ornaments or stock in trade or wealth or any surplus from your basic needs is under the obligation to offer a qurbani, and each adult member of the family who owns the above amount must perform his or own qurbani separately. So if the husband owns the required quantity but the wife does not, the obligation is on the husband only and not the wife as well. If the adult children live with their parents, again, each one is responsible for their own qurbani. You can't do an alternative and say, okay, maybe I'm not going to do it this year and I'll do it that year, or we'll do it for one person on behalf of the entire family. No, you've got to calculate, go and have a look at, do you own 613.35 grams of silver or its equivalent in money or personal ornaments or stock in trade or any other form of wealth which is a surplus besides your basic needs, that makes the Qurbani then obligatory on you. So those are a few tips and advices when it comes to our Qurbani. Remember, you can either offer a goat, a sheep, a cow, a camel, or buffalo. Don't purchase a defective animal, an animal who's blind or has only one eye or is lame, an animal that's so thin it cannot walk to its slaughtering place, where one third of the ear or the nose or the tail is missing, or any animal that's born without ears, or an animal that has no teeth, or the majority of the teeth are missing, that you cannot slaughter. And the distribution of the meat is also quite an interesting part of the our Qurbani. The meat can be kept for oneself. It can then be weighed and it can be distributed amongst family and friends. You can weigh the meat, you can give it out. It's preferable to distribute one third amongst the poor, one third of your animal amongst your family and your relatives, and the rest of it you can keep for your personal consumption. So you can then consume it and you can eat that third for yourself. You can make yourself a really nice braai, inshallah. So those are some of the etiquettes of Qurbani and making Qurbani. I'd love to hear from you. Have you or do you make Qurbani at home? What is your favorite part of making the Qurbani? Do let me know on the WhatsApp line 072-786-1548. Alternatively, send a DM on Instagram at Safira Kaka on air. It's 11:28 Central African time. Let's go for a Nasheed. Inshallah, we'll go for a break. And when we come back, it's your guys' favorite segment of the program. We'll be chatting all things related to food and recipes. We'll continue the chat after this break.

0: Wellness Wednesday. It's the day where we breathe, renew, realign with Safira Kaka, only on Radio Islam International.
1: Okay, it's not really Wellness Wednesday. We're doing some, because it has been Hajj programs and Hajj programming, we are chatting about all things related to Qurbani this morning. A few tips on how to store your Qurbani meat. So firstly, you need to make sure that you are being smart with the handling, the defrosting, the marinating of the meat. Try and get yourself all the materials. So lots of plastics, when you're going to cut your meat, if you're going to a butcher, they'll probably cut it for you neatly and put it into containers or Ziploc bags. Reminder that meat stores in the fridge best if the fridge is 4 degrees Celsius, and it stores best in the freezer if the freezer is minus 18 degrees Celsius. In the freezer, it can last 3 to 6 months. You can stretch it for a little bit longer. Just be careful and make sure that the meat is covered or properly sealed before putting it into the freezer so that it doesn't get any type of freezer burn. So that's the best tip. Make sure there's no moisture and try and keep that, again, back, put it into your freezer. Divide and store the meat according to the portions that you will be able to cook. So sometimes even if you're getting bigger portions, try and do smaller portions of the meat. They not only freeze faster, but they thaw faster as well. When it comes to defrosting, the best way to defrost is, the safest way to defrost meat is to transfer it from the freezer to the fridge and leave it overnight. Sometimes there's a tendency to leave the meat on a counter, on a windowsill, or put it in a bowl of water. The safest way, according to food safety standards, transfer the bag from the freezer to the fridge. This allows the meat to thaw safely, because thawing it outside can encourage bacterial growth. And if you're in a rush, then place your meat in a bowl filled with cold water, not hot water, cold water. Change the water every 30 minutes until it's fully thawed. The best way to eat your Qurbani meat is either fresh or to flavor it with different types of marinades, especially acidic marinades. So adding some lemon juice, which is that season right now, vinegar, it also adds to the antibacterial effect. I know some of our listeners say that you should take the meat and soak it in a tub, or you can put it into a bowl filled with lemon juice or vinegar or a little bit of salt. It draws out any extra unpleasant odors. It also draws out any impurities, keeps the meat cleaner, and that's the best way in which to prevent any type of smells when the meat is being cooked. And then, of course, marinate it with flavorful acidic marinades work best, and then adjusting your cooking times. Sometimes the meat would need a little bit of a longer cooking time. It again depends on the animal, the age of the animal. So you might need a slightly longer cooking time. And then also you can use things like the Instant Pot, and you can use things like your pressure cooker that can help with cooking your Qurbani meat. So I've got some lovely recipes to share with you all. So if you want to do your Qurbani tomorrow and the first thing you want to eat is the liver, then you can try out this recipe. It was shared years ago by one of my marhum listeners, and I share this every year so that it can be like a source of sadaqah for her as well. So Auntie Rabia shared this recipe many, many years ago. She said, you take your kaleji, is the term, I think it's basically sheep livers. So you're going to take your livers, you're going to slice it as thinly as possible with a very, very sharp knife. And then you rinse it really, really well. So you've got to make sure all the blood is removed and you give it a good rinse. And then you're going to marinate it with 2 teaspoons of salt, 1 teaspoon of freshly ground black pepper, 1/2 teaspoon of turmeric powder, 1 teaspoon of crushed chili, 1 teaspoon of fine red chili, lemon juice, 1 teaspoon of ginger garlic, which would be your ginger and garlic paste, and 1 teaspoon of danajiru, which is your cumin and coriander seeds. And the tip for this is to then heat a wok or frying pan, add a bit of ghee, and you're going to basically stir fry it. You don't want to cook it in big batches. You want to cook it in small batches, and you don't want to overcook it so that it remains tender. So this is the way you're going to cook the sheep liver. The other way is to take the whole liver, then you're going to cut it into thin slices and to soak it in milk. And then you're going to drain it completely. After it's soaked in milk, you're going to then season it with salt, white pepper, black pepper, green masala, a big blob of butter, and lots of chopped onions. Add the butter to the pot. When the butter starts to bubble, you're going to add in your liver and your onions, and you're going to fry it. Again, everybody says don't overcook it. And this recipe is served best with a side of roti. So you're going to serve it with roti. If you want to take a portion of the leg or the shoulder and you want to cook it immediately and you want to make yourself a roast, or you want to make a roast maybe perhaps this weekend, coming weekend, then you're going to take either the shoulder or the hind leg. You're going to marinate it with a teaspoon of ginger and garlic, lemon juice, vinegar, salt, fresh pepper, a teaspoon of mustard powder, 2 teaspoons of crushed green chilies, 2 teaspoons of normal crushed chilies. You're going to make this marinade into a sort of a paste. Remove as much of the fat from the leg as possible. Make slits on either side. Smear this marinade onto the leg roast. And if you want to eat it on Eid night or on Eid day, then the preference would be to pressure cook it. So you're going to put it according to the instructions of your pressure cooker. You're then going to pressure cook it, and then you're going to serve. I've got another one, because it is quite a tradition, I think, to eat the liver on Eid morning. So this is another one. This is a Durban recipe. So it's the liver from one sheep, which you're going to cut into cubes this time. And then you're going to season this one with 2 teaspoons of salt, 1 tablespoon of vinegar, and you're going to soak this for 10 minutes. In a medium-sized pot, you're going to add chopped plain garlic, 1 teaspoon of ginger, 1 teaspoon of vinegar, 1 tablespoon of lemon juice, 1/2 teaspoon of jeera, which is cumin seeds, crushed jeera and coriander seeds, which is your dana jeera powder, 1 teaspoon of salt, 1/2 teaspoon of black pepper, and 1 teaspoon of crushed fresh red chilies, and 2 teaspoons of chili powder. Mix it all in a pot. First, take the liver out of the vinegar and give it a press and wash the liver in the colander until the water turns completely clear. Take paper towels and dry it as much as possible. Then you're going to heat some ghee or butter, and then you're going to add in your liver, and you're going to obviously add in all of your spices. And again, they all say don't overcook it. You don't want to cook it for hours. You just want to cook it until it's basically cooked through, and you're going to serve this one with either roti or bread. And finally, another roast lamb recipe, because it's that time of the year, the lamb is in abundance. So let's make this one. What you're going to do is make the marinade a day ahead with 2 teaspoons of garlic, 2 teaspoons of red garlic and chili paste, which is your ginger garlic, 1/2 teaspoon of green chilies, 1 teaspoon of salt, 1 teaspoon of lemon pepper, 1 teaspoon of aromat, a handful of desiccated coconut. That's what makes this interesting. 1 tablespoon of sunflower or olive oil, 1 tablespoon